0: two people dead. Here's the moment. It sounds like gunfire, but we want to warn you, the video might be disturbing to watch. Authorities are still trying to piece together the details, but they say this was not a random act.
1: This was not a random act of violence. It was between two parties that knew each other here at the mall, and a fight began that escalated in gunfire. It appears that both parties had firearms.
0: Let's go to NBC News correspondent Maggie Vespa in Chicago. Maggie, what do we know about how this all unfolded?
2: Yeah, Melanie, what we know from police is that the two shooters, and they believe there were two, were basically having a fight. They were fighting in the mall before those gunshots rang out, which is probably why, or very possibly why, so many people were filming with their phones when the actual shooting happened. And you can hear, again, those gunshots. What you're looking at right there, if we can play that video again, there it is, a man in red who appears to be holding a gun. One of the cell phone videos, one of the people in the mall happened to capture that. There it is again. We're going to keep looping it. On their phone right before they ran. And again, we don't know the details leading up to why that man had a gun. It's possible we should point out that he had taken it from the shooter, although it looks like people are kind of crowding around him, trying to grab him when this happens. But we have verified, NBC News has verified, that this was taken inside that mall in Dearborn, Michigan, just outside of Detroit today, where that shooting happened. Basically, as you can see, several people running, witnesses telling us the mall was packed with people, a lot of whom obviously have the day off for the 4th of July, today being observed today. It was packed with families. And again, three people shot, two killed, police not saying at this time if those three were random victims caught in the crossfire or if they had something to do with the fight and or knew the shooters. It was a big police presence outside that mall. The entire building was locked down for the rest of the day, Mel.
0: So, Maggie, is anyone in custody and what is the investigation going to look like going forward?
2: Sure. No one's in custody at this time, but police were really specific, saying they had talked to a number of people who they said were involved in the shooting. That was their words. And they were trying to figure out by talking to those people, number one, if any of them are the suspects or how they can hopefully be led to the suspects through those conversations. This was very carefully how the police chief summed up the status of the investigation earlier.
1: We have a number of the people involved at the station, and we're interviewing them to better understand what led to this escalation. The idea that it would happen in a public space, a mall where people are shopping, is unconscionable.
2: Yeah, he hit that point several times, that he was just horrified that this would happen in a public mall in this kind of just suburban environment, especially at the start of a holiday weekend. But effectively, what police are doing right now is, again, trying to find and identify those two shooters. Obviously, those videos, that cell phone video, will be incredibly valuable to them. One more point, just to kind of speak to the chaos that was happening. Police also clarified there was a fourth person injured, but they say that person was actually hit by a car outside the mall when they were running from the gunfire. Police, again, not saying at this time if that person is connected. Just a lot to sift through, so many witnesses, Mel. But again, video like this, obviously, going to be incredibly helpful.
0: Yeah, no doubt. NBC's Maggie Vespa, thank you. More breaking news to tell you about. Lifeguards were quick to clear a New York beach today after what appeared to be a suspected shark attack. NBC New York's Paisy Shang has the latest.
3: Tonight, a suspected shark attack at the start of a busy holiday weekend, closing a crowded New York beach.
4: It's pretty crazy.
3: Park officials investigating the incident at Jones Beach after a swimmer sustained lacerations to his foot, struggling to get out of the water.
5: It looked like it was a bite mark with a tooth or teeth.
3: Medics rushing to the scene to rescue the man, taking him to a hospital.
6: He was crawling out of the water, and probably halfway up, he fell, and then he was screaming, "I got bit." Once people thought that it was, like, serious, they all, like, kept rushing, dragged him out of the water, and then they just wrapped bandages and got him out of here as quickly as they can.
3: The man's expected to be okay. No sharks were found, and people were eventually allowed back in the water, only up to their waists. This incident coming a day after multiple shark sightings in the New York City area. A 9-foot shark spotted at a nearby beach yesterday. Red flags warning of hazardous conditions.
4: Everybody knows it's a risk every time you come to the ocean.
3: An estimated 100,000 people were at Jones Beach today. This apparent shark attack is still under investigation.
0: Paisley Chang, thank you. As we kick off the 4th of July weekend, this record-breaking heat wave is impacting travel and celebrations for America's 250th birthday. Nearly half the country is under heat alerts tonight, and there's a chance it could get even hotter over the next couple of days, if you can imagine that. Daily record highs could be shattered in more than 50 cities across the Northeast. Out west, the heat and wind continues to fuel wildfires, with smoke billowing today from the Aspen Acres fire in Colorado, which remains 0% contained. Back here in our nation's capital, the temperature surpassing 100 degrees today. The Great American State Fair on the National Mall was temporarily closed because of the heat. And more events are also being affected, like in Philadelphia, where its Salute to Independence parade was canceled today. But not all festivities are doomed. New York City has its first ever Times Square ball drop on a day outside of New Year's Eve. Our Steve Romo is underground at the Times Square subway stop. Steve.
7: Well, it is a very different Times Square for the ball drop this time around. Normally, people are wearing parkas and they are bundled up for the New Year's Eve ball drop. That is not happening this time around. People are wearing shorts and flip-flops, and they are still hot and sweating. I, too, am sweating. I apologize for that. But the party will continue. That's because this iconic ball drop is actually happening 8 different times for all of the USA and territory time zones. It actually already happened at 10 a.m. Eastern for Guam. The main event is happening at midnight Eastern at Times Square. Local officials have been telling people to hydrate and stay cool ahead of that, but they're not only walking around and standing around in the extreme heat above ground, they're also dealing with it as they try to commute underground. We're actually underground right now at the 42nd Street subway stop, and it is a stifling above 90 degrees down here right now, so they're certainly not finding any relief underground, but that is not going to stop the party. Talking to people upstairs, they're excited to be able to see this historic event for America's 250th. Mel, back to you.
0: Steve Romo, sweating it out for us, quite literally. Thank you. Despite the sweltering heat, it's apparently not stopping people from leaving town for the holiday. It's going to be another record-setting year of travel during this 4th of July weekend, with more than 72 million Americans expected to travel over the weekend. NBC's Aaron Gilchrist is at Atlanta's Hartsfield-Jackson International Airport.
8: Hey, Mel, it's been a bit of a mixed bag for folks who've traveled today. Here at the airport, we've seen people coming through the terminal here with no problem, no real delays at the checkpoints here. But when you get onto the airplane, a bit of a different story. We have seen delayed flights and canceled flights. The numbers increased throughout the afternoon in particular because we saw thunderstorms lead to ground stops here in Atlanta, ground stops in Chicago as well. A lot of that dealing with planes that were going to be coming into those airports from other parts of the country. And so that means you've seen a lot of delays in other places as well. We really watched the numbers almost double throughout a short portion of the afternoon today, again, because of those thunderstorms. Other than that, though, we know that it's not been a real problem for folks who've been trying to travel by air today. The TSA projected that about 2.5 million people would be screened at TSA checkpoints today. That number is expected to go up on Sunday when people are traveling back home. And so that's something for folks to really be thinking about as you plan your travel in the air come the latter part of the weekend, Sunday, even Monday in some cases, for folks who are going to be traveling back home. When it comes to driving, there are a couple of things to keep in mind. We know that AAA projected about 61 million people would be traveling by car through the course of this holiday weekend. Gas prices have been better since they peaked in May, and so that's some good news. Still, they are higher than they were this time last year. the other big concern for folks is when to drive, right? If you're planning to still travel to your holiday location today, if you're on the East Coast, you want to wait until after Stay Tuned Now is over, and then you can get on the road. It should be clear sailing. But we know that 12 to 7 p.m. window all across the country really was the one that's going to be difficult for people to travel today. There's a window of time tomorrow, really about midday into the early evening, where travel is going to be difficult as well. Same story on Sunday. So I know it's cliche to say it, but people say pack your patience. It really is something that people need to be thinking about as you get onto the roads or head to the airport. Mel?
0: Aaron Gilchrist, thank you. When the Second Continental Congress got together in Philadelphia to adopt the Declaration of Independence, the temperature was in the 70s. 250 years later, well, let's just say that, as NBC's Tom Yamas tells us, this year's 250th celebration will be one of America's hottest.
9: Tonight, celebrating America's 250th birthday under scorching heat. You can see floats here lined up for what would have been the biggest parade for July 4th in Philadelphia, canceled by triple-digit temperatures.
10: I had no idea it was going to, you know, be this bad.
9: But across America, the celebrations go on, including in Folsom, California, the site of this mishap as a skydiver comes in for a landing. Luckily, no one was injured. All as 151 million people are sweltering under heat alerts today, with dangerous, record-breaking temps across the central and eastern U.S., in some cases, 20 degrees above average. NBC 10 Philadelphia meteorologist Brittany Shipp has been tracking all of it.
11: You just walk outside and you feel this heat, and it's also so dangerous.
12: You have to take your time. We're seeing some of the hottest temperatures we've seen in over 100 years. And extreme heat is the number one weather-related killer.
9: In Washington, D.C., officials announcing the Great American State Fair would be postponed for several hours because of the heat, right in the middle of a jet flyover.
13: Attention, fairgoers. The event has been postponed.
9: Emergency personnel seen treating several in the crowd for heat, but the excitement still high.
14: Once in a lifetime opportunity, and I cannot believe that I live here to be able to enjoy this with my children.
9: Nationwide, the CDC reporting a dramatic increase in emergency room visits for heat-related illnesses, including heat stroke, throughout the Midwest and East Coast. With the heat dome across the U.S. dangerous for workers outside, like these roofers.
15: Sweltering. It's like working in an oven.
9: New York City now under triple-digit temperatures for the first time in a decade. Still, it's not dampening celebrations in Times Square, where they're doing a ball drop for every U.S. time zone as we head towards America's 250th birthday, including this morning for Guam. And take a look at this breathtaking sight in New York City's harbor. A fleet honoring America, channeling generations of history. Tall ships from around the world, primed for a parade, with few parallels. Towering vessels from the Americas to Europe, making their way up the East Coast for Sail 4th 250. The historic flotilla, navigated by thousands of sailors, will parade up New York's Hudson River as the biggest maritime gathering in U.S. history. NBC's Sam Brock getting a preview with the Class B ships.
16: The Class B parade has drawn thousands of people here to South Street Seaport, and this is the prelude to tomorrow's main event.
9: And NBC Washington's Tommy McFly is out on the water.
17: I'm on the Alyssa, an American ship and one of the oldest sailing hulls in operation. Today, smaller vessels made their way down the East River, getting ready for all the action tomorrow.
9: Captain Gerben Knob will be sailing a restored Dutch ship.
18: It's a big honor to lead the parade, and we're really looking forward to it.
9: Tonight, President Trump will travel for a 4th of July event at Mount Rushmore, and then return to Washington, where they're planning a historic celebration tomorrow.
19: Today we have the largest economy on Earth. We have the strongest military on Earth. And as we stand on the edge of our 250th year of independence, I am thrilled to declare that America is back.
9: NBC's Ryan Nobles is in Washington tonight.
20: When the sun goes down over the nation's capital, organizers are preparing a record-breaking fireworks display with plans to shoot off more than 800,000 lights.
9: With President Trump then set to speak at a rally capping off the celebrations.
1: It's going to be approximately 107 degrees out. And I'm going to go and I'm going to make a really long speech just to show that I can do anything.
9: And in France, they're turning the Eiffel Tower red, white, and blue in honor of America's big birthday. Plus, a special message from Rome today from the American Pope.
21: I join you in asking God's blessings upon America's future.
9: And back here in Philadelphia, we spoke to Pennsylvania Governor Josh Shapiro in the city where it all began, 250 years ago tomorrow.
22: What does Philly mean to this country?
23: I mean, Tom, that's where it all happened. When Ben Franklin emerged from the convention and a woman walked over to him and said, Dr. Franklin, what do we have here? A monarchy or a republic? Franklin looked her in the eye and said, a republic if you can keep it. That's been our American calling card, a responsibility of each successive generation to do our part to defend our democracy.
0: Tom Yamas, thank you. President Trump is returning to Mount Rushmore to give a speech at the base of the mountain ahead of the country's Independence Day celebration. And the monument is expected to go all out, even planning to host a fireworks show for Trump's visit. NBC's Julie Serkin has more.
24: Mal, about 4,800 people are expected here tonight at Mount Rushmore. The weather not deterring them so far, even though twice now, at least by park officials, by park police, law enforcement, we've been asked to shelter in place, not only because of the lightning risks, the thunder and the rain, but also because of hail. It's about the size of half a dollar. That's what officials said it was. And we saw it with our own eyes as we were inside the HVAC area. That's where law enforcement kindly ushered some of us who couldn't seek shelter because there are limited areas indoors. But still, I'm told by the White House, President Trump expected to stick to his plans, arriving here, making a speech here the second time since he was last here in 2020, also marking the Independence Day holiday back then, this time, of course, for the nation's 250th birthday. Attendees that I spoke to who traveled from far and wide, Ohio, Florida, around the country, some of them seeing Mount Rushmore for the first time ever, telling me they hope the president strikes a tone of hope, of unity, looking toward healing and uniting the country as we enter and pass now the 250th birthday. Take a listen to a little bit of what they told me.
25: I think this is a once-in-a-lifetime opportunity to be here, one of the most revered landmarks in our country, on such a wonderful day with all these people who love America. And right, unity is what we need right now.
26: I am looking for hope. I'm looking for promises that are kept and looking for peace in our world.
24: President Trump visited your library this week. Do you think you would have been friends with him?
27: I think we would have found that we have a commonality of birth of city.
24: Now, you might have recognized that last person we spoke to, President Roosevelt. There are four impersonators from the Mount Rushmore Society here talking to the crowd, talking to visitors. I actually asked him about the sculpture behind me, the marvelous, really, feat of architecture and artistry that took place over the 1920s and 1930s. The president, President Trump, that is, often joking that he wants to be added as the fifth face, the fifth president to the sculpture. Teddy Roosevelt joking to me, saying that President Trump just won't fit. National Park Service previously said the rock is too fragile, too fractured to add any more additions. But President Trump tonight perhaps will mention it, perhaps not, but certainly people hoping that he strikes a unifying message as the country hits this milestone birthday. Back to you, Mel.
0: Julie Serkin scoring a big interview with a former president there. Thank you. Take a look at this new billboard right outside of New York City's iconic Madison Square Garden. Just married. And NBC News can now confirm that Travis Kelce and Taylor Swift are officially man and wife, with Adam Sandler, did I read that right, serving as the officiant, no less. Right now, the closest thing to an American royal wedding is underway, with over 1,000 people rumored to be in attendance, after a smaller, more intimate rehearsal dinner at the same iconic venue last night. The powerhouse couple's big day coming on the heels of their major donation, $26 million to lots of different charities near and dear to their hearts. Here's some of Taylor's fellow music superstars reacting to the good news.
28: I am so excited for Taylor and Travis's wedding, and I am absolutely flattered beyond belief that they chose our charity in Nashville, The Store, to give a major, major donation to.
29: I was just told that you two are making a donation of $2 million to my Imagination Library. Thank you, thank you, thank you. I'm blown away and overjoyed with that gratitude.
0: Right before all of this became official, we had a quick conversation trying to get to the bottom of it all. Let's bring in NBC News correspondent Emily Akeda. She is also our unofficial Taylor Swift correspondent. So, Emily, everything has been so hush-hush around this wedding. What do we actually know about this weekend's festivities? And is it actually their wedding today?
2: Well, we know that the event is officially underway because you can see behind me part of 7th Avenue has been reopened. And we also are seeing that really strong security presence just out here, outside of here, Madison Square Garden. And so they are keeping two of the lanes open for guests to continue to arrive. But we really saw a stream of celebrities arrive. Ethan Hawke, Hugh Grant. We saw some of their family and friends dressed to the nines in other parts of the city. Bradley Cooper, Dakota Johnson. The list goes on and on. One of Taylor Swift's childhood friends as well. And they were arriving around 3 to 5 p.m., which that is following suit with an event permit that we got information from. If, according to that same event permit, this event, this celebration, is expected to go until 4 a.m. But this is the closest thing America has really to a royal wedding. So take a look at this. Not surprising to see this massive media presence, people following every development, every aspect of this celebration. Like I mentioned before, that's anticipated to go until 4 a.m. But Melanie, we will see just how much information we get from the inside of Madison Square Garden, because a source who was invited tells us there was a no phones policy. Also, we know that there were NDAs related to the electronic invitation. So we are still waiting with bated breath for a lot of that information to those unanswered questions, Melanie.
0: I love that you have sources inside the wedding. That is just so great. I do wonder, though, why the venue choice of Madison Square Garden? It doesn't necessarily feel like that would be the first choice for Taylor Swift and Travis Kelce. So why did they choose that venue?
2: Yeah, it's a very controversial question, especially in the lead up, because I think from one side of things, first of all, Madison Square Garden isn't the most beautiful venue, and people are like, why build a castle inside Madison Square Garden, as she's been rumored to do, rather than just go to a castle? But think about it. One, I think it really represents so much about their relationship and the merging of their two worlds. Both of them have performed in arenas and stadiums, whether it be Travis on the field or Taylor Swift performing her concerts during the Eras Tour at stadiums around the world. Another aspect is people are like, don't underestimate Taylor Swift's creativity. And then furthermore, as we've seen with some of the security presence, a lot of vehicles, dark tinted windows, they can pool up, they can go into tunnels underground, there are white tents, really concealing a lot about people's identity. So it's a secure space for this wedding that is said and expected to draw some 1,000 people, and it surely has been star-studded, Melanie.
0: Thank you for that insight and information. Keep us posted if you hear anything else. And congratulations to Taylor and Travis. Don't go anywhere. Up next, this weekend marks 1 year since devastating floods swept through Camp Mystic in Texas. And families are still demanding answers. Plus, a disturbing story in Arizona. A toddler initially pronounced dead is actually found alive hours later at the morgue. More on what happened, so stay tuned.
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1: Here are some of the other headlines we're watching tonight. New York City Mayor Zoran Mamdani celebrated the country's 250th birthday today with a speech that emphasized the city's role in that history. And he did so in part by elevating New York's legacy of immigrants.
2: Despite laws enacted by the federal government to bar their entry, despite sweatshop fires that killed hundreds of women, despite riots aimed at their very existence, immigrants made homes here in New York City, and they helped to make New York City.
1: The mayor spoke from behind a desk at New York City's hall, City Hall, that belonged to George Washington, while flanked by naturalized citizens like himself. Few things are better than hitting the beach on a hot day. Unless, of course, that beach has been contaminated with 2,000 pounds of sewage. That was the case with a stretch of Laguna Beach in California today. Officials say the spill was caused by a malfunction in the main sewer line pump. The beach will be closed for at least 3 more days. An elephant seal in Tasmania is wreaking havoc. His name is Neil, and he's literally been crushing it, particularly fences. Locals say he's been acting like a teenager, just one that weighs about 2,000 pounds. But apparently, it's all normal behavior for elephant seals who shed their old, worn-out fur. A warning about this next story. This contents might be tough for some to hear. It might also be tough for me to say. A nasty parasitic infection that causes explosive diarrhea has made nearly 200 people sick in Michigan. The CDC says the infection is commonly linked to fresh produce, but are still uncertain of the source. Just another excuse for me to not eat fresh vegetables and fruit. And pubs across England and Wales have been given an emergency extension to stay open until 5 a.m. on Monday in order to have a pint in their hand at 1 a.m. local time when England plays Mexico in the round of 16. Initially, the UK government said it would not relax their licensing laws, but outgoing Prime Minister Keir Starmer made it happen. Tomorrow marks exactly 1 year since the deadly flooding in Texas that killed more than 130 people, including 25 campers and 2 teenage counselors at Camp Mystic, whom their families call Heaven's 27. And as parents still look for answers, the camp itself filed for Chapter 11 bankruptcy last month, putting the multiple lawsuits it filed by parents accusing the owners of gross negligence up in the air. NBC's Ryan Chandler is in Kerrville, Texas, to talk more about this. So, Ryan, 1 year later, Camp Mystic, no more. But what safety plans has the state of Texas put in place to ensure that a tragedy like this never happens anywhere else again?
3: Well, Melanie, there was a concerted effort coming out of the Texas legislature and spearheaded by the families of those girls that we lost at Camp Mystic to make sure that this never happens again by identifying the failures at Camp Mystic and then drafting legislation to make sure that we have much stricter regulations at all summer camps across the state. Camp Mystic knew that they had cabins in floodplains. They did not have a written and well-known emergency action plan dispersed among all of their counselors and campers. So what the Heavens 27 Camp Safety Act does in part is to, one, make sure that no camp across the state can have cabins that they know are at risk of flooding, and they need to make sure that everybody knows what to do in an emergency. So while because of that legislation, Camp Mystic has not opened for many reasons, there are today many kids back here in the Hill Country just 1 year later at camps that they know are safer because of those new laws, Mel.
1: And Ryan, we know that some of the families have started this Safe Summers Foundation. What kind of an impact has that had so far?
3: So that was started by some of the parents of those Camp Mystic girls, and they want to take the impact of their daughter's loss across the nation. They spearheaded that legislation here in Texas, but they've also brought it to other states. And crucially, they're trying to make sure that camps have the funding to implement some of the new regulations. That has been a major concern among some camps, that the burdens that these new laws are placing on them may prevent them from opening. But what this foundation is doing is making sure that parents and camps can work together in order to create a safer environment for their kids.
1: And before we let you go, we know some of the families have filed lawsuits against the camp. But with Mystic filing for Chapter 11 last month, what happens to those lawsuits?
3: Well, conventional wisdom would say that those lawsuits are stopped in their tracks. It is, of course, even if Camp Mystic is found liable for any deaths in this circumstance, it's going to make it much harder to recover any assets from them with bankruptcy. Camp Mystic had a remarkable twist in direction just recently. They were planning to welcome hundreds of girls back just months ago before pressure from the state led them to voluntarily say that they won't open. But realistically, the state was never going to allow them to open. And just recently, we heard that they're $10 million in debt and declaring bankruptcy.

Ryan Chandler, thank you. Coming up, what we're learning about the stall in peace talks between the U.S. and Iran as the funeral for Iran's former Ayatollah gets underway.

0: In Arizona, a toddler was found alive in a hospital morgue just hours after he was declared dead back in February. Tonight, new video gives insight into how it happened. NBC's Dana Griffin has the latest.
1: Body cam video showing officers outside Phoenix sprinting toward a terrified family holding their 18-month-old boy. The video blurred by police. The toddler was found during a Super Bowl watch party, unresponsive in the family's pool. The toddler is then taken by ambulance to Arizona's Mercy Gilbert Medical Center, where, according to the police report, resuscitation efforts are taken for several minutes. According to an officer at the hospital, he says the doctor left the room to possibly make a death notification to the parents. While this is happening, the officer hears a nurse say, "I have a pulse," and they continue to try and revive the child. The officer goes to update the doctor, who on body camera is heard saying this.
2: I went to medical school for a reason.

0: The doctor returns to the room, tells the staff to stop treatment, and declares the child dead at 6:20 p.m.
1: No objections. I'd like to call time of death.
0: Several minutes after that call is made, the officer says he and the boy's family expressed concerns that the boy still might be breathing. But 5 hours later, when the medical examiner came to collect the boy's body, he was found breathing. The child ultimately survived and was released from the hospital. In a statement, the hospital saying, "We immediately conducted a thorough review. Out of respect for the patient's privacy, we cannot discuss details." According to police, the parents could face child abuse charges since they both admitted to smoking marijuana. They left the garage door unlocked and open, and there was no designated supervision during the party. Now, the case is still under review by the Maricopa County DA's office.
2: Turning now to the Middle East, we're learning more about what may have led peace talks between the U.S. and Iran to slow to a crawl earlier this spring. According to the New York Times, U.S. officials believe that Israel might have been plotting to kill Iran's top negotiators at the time. NBC News has yet to independently verify the report. But the Office of Israel's Prime Minister, Benjamin Netanyahu, has called it, quote, a complete fabrication of reality. This comes as the funeral for former Iran's former Ayatollah begins, which his son, the country's new supreme leader, is expected to sit out. Here's NBC's Richard Engel with more.
3: You can see some of the preparations that are already underway as thousands of people are gathering in Tehran as the official mourning period has begun for the late supreme leader of Iran, Ayatollah Ali Khamenei, who led this country for 3.5 decades and who was killed in a joint U.S. and Israeli operation just about 4 months ago at the start of the war. Today, the late Ayatollah's body was lying in state, being visited by senior Iranian officials, senior military leaders, and visiting foreign dignitaries. But this is just the start. These people on the streets of Tehran are preparing to receive millions of people, millions of mourners who are expected to converge here over the coming days. Over the weekend, the late Ayatollah's body will remain lying in state. And then on Monday, it will be carried in a massive procession all across this city. And that's when, according to organizers, 15 to 20 million people could gather in Tehran alone, making it one of the biggest funerals for any world leader, perhaps the biggest gathering this city has ever seen. And it does come with risks because Israel has suggested that there are top leaders in this country, including the new supreme leader who replaced the one that was killed by the United States and Israel. His son is also marked for assassination. Israel's defense minister said that the new supreme leader, Mojtaba Khamenei, is, quote, marked for death. Iran's Revolutionary Guard has said if the United States or Israel carries out any kind of plot or assassination during this period of mourning, that Iran's response will be unlike anything the world has seen yet.
2: Richard Engel, thank you. The knockout stage of the World Cup is about to come to a close with just a few games left. One of those games is Argentina versus Cape Verde, which is Argentina leading right now 3-2 in extra time. But there's a shadow over this Cinderella run tonight as the captain for Cape Verde is under investigation for alleged rape. NBC's Jess Kirsch has more.
4: Tonight, an allegation looms over a key member of Team Cape Verde, the World Cup's Cinderella story. A Brazilian woman accusing the team's captain, Ryan Mendes, of raping her, according to Brazilian attorney Sinara Porto Fajardo, who says she is representing the woman.
5: She was attacked.
4: In March, Porto Fajardo says her client was working as a translator for Cape Verde's soccer delegation in New Zealand when Mendes entered her hotel room, raped, bit, and choked her.
5: She almost died. The health professional told her she had three like this.
4: The accuser's attorney tells NBC News a police report was filed April 1st. New Zealand police told NBC News an allegation is under investigation, but would not confirm Mendes is a suspect. When NBC News asked the U.S. government if it was aware of a police investigation about Mendes, a Customs and Border Protection spokesperson said the U.S. is aware of the pending court case for Mr. Mendes. Still, Mendes is leading Cape Verde's underdog run in the tournament. Mendes and the Cape Verde soccer team did not reply to NBC News' repeated requests for comment. We tried asking the coach about the allegations today.
6: There have been multiple media reports. I've spoken with an attorney as well who says she represents a woman who was raped by your team captain, Ryan Mendes. How is that impacting your team's focus on this game? How is this impacting your focus on the game, sir?
4: The microphone was silenced. We got no answer.
7: Just about the game, please.
4: New Zealand Herald reporter Michael Burgess first broke this story.
8: FIFA did confirm they didn't know about it until the Herald, until I contacted them.
4: So FIFA tells NBC News it is in contact with the New Zealand authorities.
2: Jesse Kirsch, thank you. As Americans deal with rising grocery prices, some German-owned supermarkets in the U.S. are seeing a surge in popularity, making affordability their bread and butter. NBC's Allie Canal has the details on how they're managing to thrive while keeping prices low.
9: Hundreds of people lining up in New York, not for a concert or SNL tickets or even a sneaker drop, but for the grand opening of Midtown Manhattan's first Aldi. The uber-popular German affordable grocery store chain is taking the United States by storm.
10: Oh, I love it. Everything is so cheap in here.
9: Already with more than 2,500 stores nationwide, the company plans to add over 500 more by 2028. When you hear that Aldi is planning to open up hundreds of more stores, what goes to your head?
11: It's a great idea.
9: The pitch, lower prices. It seems to be resonating with many Americans hungry for value. Aldi just announced a $9 billion investment in the U.S. market, telling NBC News the, quote, combination of value, simplicity, and innovation is driving tremendous demand, reporting 17 million new customers last year. And have you felt affordability pressures when you go to the grocery store these days?
12: Yeah, definitely. Sometimes you buy like five things and you're like, why is this $100?
9: Recent data shows American shoppers are increasingly cutting costs by comparing prices at grocery stores, buying generic food brands, and using coupons. A recent Consumer Reports study found prices at Aldi and Lidl are, on average, around 8.5% lower than Walmart's nationwide. The only stores that scored better? Costco and BJ's, which require a membership and sell most items in bulk.
12: I think it's great to have another option because I usually shop at like Whole Foods and that's really expensive.
9: So how do they do it? For starters, most of Aldi's products sport its own store brands, avoiding name brand markups. Plus, the stores themselves are built to keep costs down. They're smaller and operate with fewer employees. Shoppers bag their own groceries and often pull items straight from shipping boxes rather than stock shelves. Both chains face stiff competition in the ultra-low margin grocery business, especially from national giants like Walmart, Amazon Whole Foods, and Target, along with regional names like Kroger's and Publix. But in the battle for Americans' grocery dollars these days, price may be the biggest advantage of all. Allie Canal, NBC News.
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0: The Declaration of Independence is 250 years old tomorrow. But did you know there's a copy of the historic document that very few have been able to see, at least until now? NBC's Laura Jarrett has more.
1: Hey there. This remarkable copy of the Declaration of Independence has actually been in the library's collection since 1896, but it's something so rare, so fragile, they almost never bring it out. Now, it's the centerpiece of the library's exhibit for America's big birthday, giving the public a special chance to see history firsthand.
2: It's a document so precious, it's kept under dim lighting to protect the ink from fading.
3: Wow, this is it.
4: This is our fair copy of the Declaration of Independence.
2: A draft of our nation's founding document, now on display at the New York Public Library, as America marks 250 years since it was signed.
4: These things are so rare, they're so special, and we want people to study them.
2: This copy of the Declaration of Independence, one of only four in the world, written in Thomas Jefferson's own hand.
4: I've seen lots of Jefferson's writing. It's not always so neat. But he knew we'd be here reading this today. Welcome to the treasures of the New York Public Library.
2: Julie Golia, the library's curator of manuscripts, says this extraordinary piece of history gives visitors a rare chance to reflect on America's founding ideals.
4: I want them to see a living document, a document not made by gods, made by humans. A document that's up for remarkable interpretation. Ideas that are so powerful and revelatory that we keep coming back to them today.
2: Jefferson's so-called fair copies only sent to a small group of friends to preserve his original language for future generations.
4: One of the major passages that was taken out was a very forceful condemnation of the slave trade. By a man who was born into a slave society.
3: But yet, at the time, even back then, he sought to condemn it.
4: He hated slavery, and yet he could not extricate himself from it.
2: That passage removed before the Second Continental Congress approved the final declaration, helping maintain the support of Southern delegates. It's just one aspect visitors are taking away from seeing history up close.
3: What has the response been?
4: I think our visitors have an incredible sense of the import of this anniversary. We are a home for debate and thought and posing questions and debating answers and disagreeing civilly. It's the bedrock of our country.
2: The manuscript is the crown jewel of the Independence Day exhibit.
5: We have the stuff from 1776.
2: And Library President Tony Mark says it's a reminder that America's story is still being written.
3: What do you think seeing this draft of the Declaration of Independence will do for people?
5: I think seeing the Declaration in its original handwritten version will remind us of how powerful American history has been. The ideals that are in that Declaration are really breathtaking, unprecedented in human history.
2: The exhibit, already so popular, the first waves of tickets quickly sold out.
3: Does that surprise you? It's sold out. People are lining up to see the Declaration of Independence in 2026.
5: It's spine-tingling. It's a connection to history.
2: But the story of our founding goes beyond just one famed document.
3: This is the closest I think I've ever gotten to the Bill of Rights.
2: To celebrate America's birthday, the library also displaying a number of other treasures, including an olive branch petition sent in a last-ditch effort to avoid the Revolutionary War, maps from the battle for New York, and hundreds more works connecting the nation's founding to the present. Here, history isn't just something you can read. It's something you can actually taste. The library even partnering with a local brewery to recreate Liberty Lager, a modern twist on George Washington's beer recipe from 1757.
3: I couldn't leave without tasting your interpretation of George Washington's finest.
4: Well, let's give it a shot.
3: Oh, that's good.
4: Happy birthday, USA. Cheers.
1: This copy of the Declaration of Independence will actually be on display until July 7th when it goes back into darkness of the archives again. Tickets are free if you're lucky enough to get one. Back to you.
0: Laura Jarrett, thank you. Still to come, you can't celebrate 250 years of the U.S. without celebrating one of America's oldest pastimes. A look back at the history of baseball next. But first, you gotta see this. Fans of England's soccer team stomped by the Braves game after their World Cup match and formed their very own Michael Harris cheering section. Take a listen.
6: Oh, Michael Harris!
0: It was an unexpected crossover in sports and one that Michael Harris probably won't forget. We'll be right back.
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0: The story often goes there are three iconic cultural icons associated with America: baseball, hot dogs, and apple pie. And as we come up on the country's 250th birthday, let's take a few minutes to examine the brief history of America's pastime, which, ironically enough, can be traced back to England. NBC's Jeremy Berg has the story.
1: Baseball, America's pastime. So as we celebrate our country's 250th birthday, we thought it would be the perfect time to look back and see what the sport was like 250 years ago. Before Ohtani and Skeens, Mays and Aaron, Ruth and Cobb, in 1776, baseball was not really invented yet.
2: It's a bit of a hyperbole to say that baseball was in full flight in 1776, but definitely there were things going on.
1: Block says baseball may actually have its origins in the early 18th century in England.
2: And it was very popular. It was played by Jane Austen. It was played by George III when he was a kid.
1: But this wasn't baseball as you know it today. No stadiums, walk-offs, or ABS. The official rules of this early form of the game were never documented. But based on rare illustrations and writings that survived over the years, Block says the sport we know evolved from something called baseball, two words, or just base. Here's how Block says that sport likely worked. So you have an undetermined number of people divided into teams. One team would be standing around some wooden posts, which would be the bases.
2: And the number of bases was probably not a constant. It wasn't necessarily a diamond. It was just two bases, three bases, four bases sometimes.
1: One person would throw the ball to another person who would try to hit it, but not with a bat, with their bare hand, and run around the bases. There were two ways to get a batter out. One is familiar. You catch the ball in the air, and the other was something called soaking.
2: Which is that in order to retire a base runner off a base, you had to throw the ball at them, strike them with the ball.
1: The game could be played anywhere. A picnic. A park. Even inside a royal home.
2: There's evidence from 1748 that the family of the Prince of Wales played it inside in their residence in London.
1: And so much is still unknown. Did they play innings? How many outs did you need to get? We may never know. What we do know is that the game has evolved. We made it our own and have been loving it ever since.
0: Jeremy Berg, thank you. Time now for The Drink, where our very own Kate Snow sits down with folks to chat about how they get to the top of their field. This month, a hilarious conversation with actor and comedian Eric Andre. Take a look.
3: Oh, look, Eric Andre.
4: Whoa, you got a mojito.
3: You chose a mojito. I love that.
4: I'm a rum nerd.
3: Cheers.
4: Cheers.
3: We're in the Hard Rock Hotel in New York. I want to talk about how you got here. You grew up in Boca Raton.
4: Yeah.
3: I don't meet a lot of people from Boca Raton.
4: Nobody's from there. It's where old people go to die. It's God's waiting room.
3: You didn't love it.
4: It's purgatory. It's like so boring for a kid. I'm a high stimulus guy, and I'm so...
3: People may know that about you, Eric.
4: Maybe.
3: Maybe.
4: I'm trying to come out of my shell.
3: You started with stand-up bass.
4: Yeah.
3: Young, right?
4: Stand-up bass to stand-up comedy.
3: You moved to New York, and it seems like there's a decade there where you're just like... scrambling.
4: Yeah, there's a decade of poverty.
3: How do you come up with the Eric Andre Show?
4: I literally bought Final Cut for Dummies and taught myself editing to edit it, and then I shopped it around. I remember being in my teeny apartment, and I got the news that they're gonna order a season one, and I remember I let out this like guttural primal caveman scream at like 7 a.m. and I like woke up my neighbor, and she came over and she was like, "Are you okay? Did you like fall down and hurt yourself?" I was like, "No, that was a good scream. I like have a job."
3: Did you think people would get it?
4: No, I actually didn't think it would last that long. I thought I was like
3: a unique show. Let's be honest.
4: It's a unique show, and yeah. I have a unique point of view, and I didn't think there was any commercial viability.
3: Did you ever do anything that you thought, oh, that went a little too far?
4: Yeah, well, there's good bad taste and there's bad taste. That's John Waters' quote. And you never know, and you gotta cross the line to figure out where the line is.
3: Would you ever bring back the Eric Andre Show?
4: Yeah, Adult Swim cable disintegrated. There's no Comedy Network anymore. But we're homeless in the media landscape now, so now we're trying to see if we can do the YouTube model. The only problem with the YouTube model is that it takes a good amount of startup money. And, you know, producing a television show is it's a very expensive venture.
5: Is he okay? He will be. It was quite an accident. He was very lucky.
3: You have a new movie out. It's called Little Brother. Is acting what you prefer? Are you still a comedian at heart?
4: It's never about the medium to me. It's about the projects.
3: People who listen and watch this, they want to know how to do what you do.
4: My advice would be don't follow in my footsteps. Like, look at Kevin Hart. Just do whatever he's doing. That guy's rich.
3: Eric Andre, you are following your heart.
4: Okay, yes. I would say follow your heart. Always trust your intuition and go for it. The worst that you could do is fail, and it's not that bad. It's better to fail at something that you tried than something that you never tried. All the cliches are cliches for a reason, because they're all true. It's 1% inspiration and 99% perspiration.
3: Eric Andre, this was fun.
4: Thank you so much.
3: Thank you.
4: Appreciate it.
3: I appreciate it.
4: You're not going to use any of that, are you?
3: Mm-hmm.
4: You guys weren't rolling this whole time.
3: We were rolling the whole time.
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0: 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That does it for us tonight. I'm Melanie Zanetta. 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
8: 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I'm Elise Preston. We're coming on the air for the final countdown to America's 250th birthday. 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The event raises funds for charity and aims to establish July 4th as a national day of giving. And for the first time ever, the Times Square ball will drop multiple times to mark July 4th in every time zone across the country. Then later on, we'll bring you remarks from President Trump, who will speak at a celebration at Mount Rushmore. But let's listen in now as the Giving Forth show begins.

0: All right. We are waiting for the Giving Forth broadcast benefit show to begin. It's going to be a huge celebration in New York City, where the ball is expected to drop multiple times as we mark 250 years for the United States. Our birthday set tomorrow. Now, we are waiting for this show to get started any moment now, but some things that we are anticipating. Now, keep in mind, this is a benefit show. We are expected to see a lot of performances. Brad Paisley expected to come on the air tonight, as well as Mary J. Blige and Neo. We will be back with our regular programming and then join you with the show momentarily.
1: New York, the show must go on. Millions expected to gather for that historic fleet of tall ships, the biggest maritime gathering in U.S. history. And NBC News will have exclusive access to all of it. Right now, more than 150 million are under heat alerts. In a moment, we'll time out your fireworks forecast. But we want to begin tonight right here in Philadelphia, the birthplace of our nation sweltering under this heat emergency.
2: Tonight, celebrating America's 250th birthday under scorching heat. You can see floats here lined up for what would have been the biggest parade for July 4th in Philadelphia, canceled by triple-digit temperatures.
3: I had no idea it was going to, you know, be this bad.
2: But across America, the celebrations go on, including in Folsom, California, the site of this mishap as a skydiver comes in for a landing. Luckily, no one was injured. All as 151 million people are sweltering under heat alerts today, with dangerous, record-breaking temps across the central and eastern U.S. In some cases, 20 degrees above average. In Washington, D.C., officials announcing the Great American State Fair would be postponed for several hours because of the heat, right in the middle of a jet flyover.
4: Attention, fairgoers. The event has been postponed.
2: Emergency personnel seen treating several in the crowd for heat, but the excitement still high.
5: Once in a lifetime opportunity, and I cannot believe that I live here to be able to enjoy this with my children.
2: Nationwide, the CDC reporting a dramatic increase in emergency room visits for heat-related illnesses, including heat stroke, throughout the Midwest and East Coast. With the heat dome across the U.S. dangerous for workers outside, like these roofers.
6: Sweltering. It's like working in an oven.
2: New York City now under triple-digit temperatures for the first time in a decade. Still, it's not dampening celebrations in Times Square, where they're doing a ball drop for every U.S. time zone as we head towards America's 250th birthday, including this morning for Guam. And take a look at this breathtaking sight in New York City's harbor, a fleet honoring America, channeling generations of history. Tall ships from around the world, primed for a parade with few parallels. Towering vessels from the Americas to Europe making their way up the East Coast for Sail 4th 250. The historic flotilla, navigated by thousands of sailors, will parade up New York's Hudson River as the biggest maritime gathering in U.S. history. NBC's Sam Brock getting a preview with the Class B ships.
7: The Class B parade has drawn thousands of people here to South Street Seaport, and this is the prelude to tomorrow's main event.
2: Captain Gerben Knob will be sailing a restored Dutch ship.
8: It's a big honor to lead the parade, and we're really looking forward to it.
2: Tonight, President Trump will travel for a 4th of July event at Mount Rushmore, and then return to Washington, where they're planning a historic celebration tomorrow.
9: Today we have the largest economy on earth. We have the strongest military on earth. And as we stand on the edge of our 250th year of independence, I am thrilled to declare that America is back.
2: NBC's Ryan Nobles is in Washington tonight.
10: When the sun goes down over the nation's capital, organizers are preparing a record-breaking fireworks display with plans to shoot off more than 800,000 lights.
2: With President Trump then set to speak at a rally capping off the celebrations.
11: It's going to be approximately 107 degrees out. And I'm going to go and I'm going to make a really long speech just to show that I can do anything.
2: And in France, they're turning the Eiffel Tower red, white, and blue in honor of America's big birthday. Plus, a special message from Rome today from the American Pope.
12: I join you in asking God's blessings upon America's future.
2: And back here in Philadelphia, we spoke to Pennsylvania Governor Josh Shapiro in the city where it all began, where the Declaration of Independence was signed 250 years ago tomorrow.
1: What does Philly mean to this country?
13: I mean, Tom, that's where it all happened. When Ben Franklin emerged from the convention and a woman walked over to him and said, Dr. Franklin, what do we have here? A monarchy or a republic? Franklin looked her in the eye and said, a republic, if you can keep it. That's been our American calling card, a responsibility of each successive generation to do our part to defend our democracy.
1: So much history in this great city, but the heat is brutal tonight, and it's showing no signs of cooling down. Joining me now to track it all out is NBC Philadelphia meteorologist Brittany Schiff. Brittany, so great to see you. It's hot out there. It is dangerous. Walk our viewers what they can expect this weekend.
14: Unfortunately, this heat dome won't break until after all the festivities, so you have to be taking care of yourself. And it's not just us here in Philadelphia. In fact, 154 million people are at risk with this prolonged life-threatening heat wave that we are dealing with, and that is going to continue into the rest of the weekend. We won't see any relief until Monday, but here's a closer look at the potential records that we could break as well. So the further south you go, you have a better chance to continue to see these record-breaking temperatures. As we look ahead to the dangerous heat that we can expect for tomorrow on the actual 4th of July, take a look at some of these temperatures. They are impressive. 97 degrees will be the actual temperature in New York, but the feels-like temperature will get up to 102 degrees. If you're closer to Knoxville, 95, but feels-like temperature at 104 degrees. And then as we look ahead to early next week, you'll notice that temperatures will finally start to come down. Areas like Boston, 72 degrees by Monday. But if you're closer to Philadelphia, we're going to still see those temperatures in the 90s and 80s. Our 4th of July fireworks forecast, the all-important forecast. And take a look, if you're on the West Coast, 50s and 60s. But if you're closer to the Northeast, these are warm and humid conditions. Temperatures, even when the fireworks are going off, are areas like Washington, D.C. and New York in their upper 80s. And then storms are likely for Minneapolis, Cincinnati, down towards Dallas, and even parts of D.C., New York and Philadelphia could see some strong storms moving through that would delay fireworks, but we don't think it would cancel them.
1: A week of extreme weather. Okay, we thank you so much, Brittany. Great to have you here
14: on
1: the show as well. We're also following some breaking news tonight out of Michigan, a chaotic scene after shots rang out at a suburban Detroit mall as shoppers were getting ready for the 4th. An investigation is now underway. Police say two shooters opened fire there inside of the mall with videos showing customers sprinting to safety. Here's Maggie Vespa.
15: Terror and gunshots.
16: Oh, my God.
15: After police say two gunmen opened fire in a Michigan mall, leaving three people shot, two killed. This chilling video may have captured one of the shooters. Here you see a man in a red shirt holding a gun, multiple people around him. Here it is again. NBC News has verified this was filmed inside Dearborn's Fairlane Town Center Mall near Detroit, where the shooting took place. Authorities surrounded the building.
17: We have multiple officers coming in.
15: Police haven't yet ID'd the shooters, the victims all in their teens and early 20s.
17: One gunshot wound to the leg, one gunshot wound to the head, one gunshot wound to the stomach.
15: They say a fourth person was hit by a car as they ran.
18: All I hear is gunshots, ringing.
15: Witnesses describing the chaos to NBC affiliate WDIV.
18: What was racing through my head, I got to get home to my daughter.
15: Authorities believe the shooters knew each other. Stressing at the start of a busy holiday weekend, this was not a random act of violence.
19: These kinds of acts of violence are completely unacceptable.
1: Maggie Vespa joins us now live. And Maggie, I know you have some new reporting that police are making progress in their investigation. What do we know about the suspects?
20: Well, Tom, we know that the suspects, the shooters, were in a fight, police say, before those shots rang out, which is quite possibly why all those cell phone cameras were rolling. So obviously that video, incredibly valuable to investigators. Authorities also say they're questioning multiple people at the station who they say were, quote, involved in the shooting, but they're stopping short of calling any of those people suspects. They're also, by the way, not ruling it out at this time. The police chief in that press conference that you just saw at the end of our piece vowing the shooters in this case will be held accountable. Tom.
1: Okay, Maggie Vespa. Maggie, we thank you. We want to head to New York now because a suspected shark attack has happened at one of the most popular beaches just outside of the city. And this comes just a day after multiple sightings closed beaches in that area. NBC New York's Paisley Chang is there with more.
12: Tonight, a suspected shark attack at the start of a busy holiday weekend, closing a crowded New York beach.
16: It's pretty crazy.
12: Park officials investigating the incident at Jones Beach after a swimmer sustained lacerations to his foot, struggling to get out of the water.
21: It looked like it was a bite mark with a tooth or teeth.
12: Medics rushing to the scene to rescue the man, taking him to a hospital.
22: He was crawling out of the water, and probably halfway up, he fell, and then he was screaming, "I got bit." Once people thought that it was, like, serious, they all, like, kept rushing, dragged him out of the water, and then they just wrapped bandages and got him out of here as quickly as they can.
12: The man's expected to be okay. No sharks were found, and people were eventually allowed back in the water, only up to their waists. This incident coming a day after multiple shark sightings in the New York City area. A 9-foot shark spotted at a nearby beach yesterday. Red flags warning of hazardous conditions.
23: Everybody knows it's a risk every time you come to the ocean.
12: An estimated 100,000 people were at Jones Beach today. This apparent shark attack is still under investigation. Tom?
1: All right, Paisley Chang for us. Paisley, thank you. We want to turn now to Kerrville, Texas, and the somber memorial 1 year after deadly floods ripped through the tight-knit community, devastating flash floods killing more than 130 people, including campers and counselors at Camp Mystic. And today those victims are being honored. Ryan Chandler joins us now from Kerrville. And Ryan, you've been out there all day speaking to people about this painful time. I can't imagine what that's been like. And this is obviously coinciding with the holiday weekend. What are you hearing from the families and the friends of these victims?
24: Well, Tom, it's a difficult mood for everybody here to be in today, to hold both that commemoration with the celebration. They want to do both at once and not let the grief that they still have take away from the patriotism and the desire to celebrate America 250 with the rest of the nation. One sign of hope, Tom, you saw the devastation firsthand here last year, and in many ways, it looks the same. This riverbank is still devastated. The trees will forever be bent in the direction of the water. But just down the riverbank here, we're hearing the sound check, the country music coming from that stage that they're going to use for America 250 in the same park that was devastated and underwater this time last year. We also saw the new memorial engraved with the names of the 119 people who were killed in Kerr County unveiled today under that massive cross on the hill overlooking the river and the hill country. Here's what one woman told us about what the 4th of July means for her this year.
25: There's so much love here. There's so much. It's so different just to be here where the flood happened. You know, I can't say it's a happy 4th of July. I mean, I want to turn that way because it's a great day. Independence Day tomorrow. But, man, we just feel each other's pain and sorrow and love and compassion.
24: And we also know, Tom, so many kids have returned to the Hill Country, back to summer camp. We know Camp Mystic, of course, where 27 girls lost their lives, has closed. But the camps that are opening under strict new regulations from the state to make sure the kids who have returned can be at camp safely, Tom.
1: All right, Ryan Chandler for us tonight there. Ryan, we thank you for being there for us tonight here on Top Story. We want to head now overseas to Iran tonight. Officials there say millions are expected to turn out for the former Supreme Leader's funeral. Our Richard Engel is in Tehran with rare access inside the country.
26: The Ayatollah who ruled Iran for over 3.5 decades is now lying in state 4 months after he was killed by the United States and Israel. Today, Ayatollah Ali Khamenei was honored by foreign dignitaries and senior Iranian political and military leaders. Khamenei's casket sitting just above those of his relatives, including, Iran says, his 14-month-old granddaughter, killed in the same strike. Across Iran tonight, preparations are underway for a massive week of mourning.
27: Khamenei's body will remain lying in state over the weekend until it is carried through the streets of Tehran on Monday. Organizers expect 15 to 20 million people will attend. The mayor says it could be the largest public gathering in Tehran's modern history.
26: For supporters of the Islamic Republic, this is both a show of grief and of national resolve, proof that Iran's revolutionary theocracy still stands.
0: Good evening. I'm Elise Preston. Coming back on the air as the Giving Forth broadcast benefit show is just getting underway now, the start of the event was delayed briefly by weather. Let's listen in.

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1: And happy 250th anniversary to America. We are so happy to be here honoring our favorite country.
0: Let's take it home, gals.

0: she really going out with him?
1: Well, there she is. Let's ask her. Hey, Jazz, is that Drew's ring you're wearing?
0: Uh-huh.
1: Gee, it must be great riding with him. Is he picking you up after school today?
0: Uh-uh.
1: By the way, where'd you meet him?
0: Hi.

0: you.
1: All right. We couldn't let this pass by without doing our favorite song. Once again, we

roll out its Trump accounts, which adults can open for their children. Children born between 2025 and 2028 are set to automatically receive $1,000 from the federal government. Money in those accounts will be invested in the stock market and can be accessed once those kids turn 18. It's intended to be used for specific things like paying for school or buying a home. And a close call for a New York State trooper. Take a look at this. The trooper leaping over the concrete barrier to avoid getting hit by that out-of-control truck, towing a trailer as...

0: party in this country. I want to ask you about some political questions. A lot of people thought the midterms was going to be a referendum on President Trump, specifically gas prices. Gas prices are coming down. Is it going to be tougher to face Republicans come November?
1: Everything costs more because of Donald Trump, whether it's the price at the pump, the goods you buy at the grocery, the food you buy at the grocery store, the goods you buy online. Everything costs more because of Trump's tariffs, Trump's war of choice, and Trump's economic policies. And you're here in Pennsylvania, where 500,000 Pennsylvanians either have or are about to lose their health insurance. 140,000 of our neighbors are losing food assistance, all because Donald Trump thought it would be a good idea to give a tax break to the people at the very top and pay for it on the backs of the middle class and people who are struggling to get by. That's wrong. People know that the reason their costs have gone up is because of Donald Trump.
0: As we celebrate America 250, NBC News recently did a poll, right? And it found that 90% of Republicans are proud to be Americans, but only 29% of Democrats. Why do you think that?

0: that is.
1: Look, I don't know. I haven't seen the poll, but I can tell you I'm a proud patriotic American. I feel blessed that I get to raise our four children here in the greatest country on the face of the earth, the greatest experiment in self-governance in the history of civilization. We have a lot of work to do. We can feel blessed to live in this country and feel purpose in the work we have to do ahead. And I think what you're seeing in those numbers is a desire for real change, a desire to see people have a better shot at the American dream. That's what I work on every day as governor of Pennsylvania.
0: On that point, a lot of headlines have been written about these Democratic socialists that have been winning primaries in your party. Are you worried that's going to turn away swing voters across so many states come November?
1: Well, look, I speak as the governor of the top swing state in the entire country. What I'm seeing across this country is real passion. People are passionate to show up and vote. And part of their passion is that they're feeling real pain as a result of the Trump administration, as a result of the president's policies that make things cost more.
0: But is that where the Democratic Party is going?
1: What I am seeing, though, is real passion and real serious pain as a result of Trump's policy. What I think is incumbent upon every nominated candidate and every elected official is to deliver real results to the people who put you in those offices. My motto as governor here of Pennsylvania is GSD, get stuff done, improving schools, public safety, growing the economy, bringing down costs. It's incumbent upon every single elected official to deliver real results to people.
0: The president is calling it communism. He's saying the Democratic Party is turning into a party of communists. Does that worry you as you head into November?
1: The president says a lot of things. The vast majority are absolute nonsense. I know here in the Commonwealth of Pennsylvania, I'm proud of the fact that we not only have the support of Democrats, but a whole bunch of Republicans and independents as well. My focus is on doing what the framers did 250 years ago. On every debate, in every instance, finding ways to bring people together. Sadly, we have a president that tries to constantly divide us and rip us apart. My focus is on bringing people together.
0: You were the victim of political violence. Part of that was because of anti-Semitism. Where is anti-Semitism right now in America? How would you gauge it? How bad is it? Is it getting worse?
1: It is getting worse, and it is bad. And empirically, it is rising. And we are seeing that, whether it's the attack on me and my family while we slept, whether it's the attack on State Senator Wiener just a few days ago in San Francisco, and in countless stories in between. But I will tell you that notwithstanding the data that shows that anti-Semitism is rising and is a real problem in our country, by the way, in the Democratic and in the Republican parties, this is an American problem. This is a problem our civilization has to confront. What I see, though, are people, everyday Pennsylvanians, who do not behave that way, who love thy neighbor, who find ways to reach out to people of other faiths and bring people in, solve problems together, make their communities stronger. I see a whole lot of light coming from our communities each and every day.
0: You mentioned the Democratic Party has a problem with anti-Semitism.
1: I said both parties.
0: Both parties, but you acknowledge your party has as well.
1: I think this is an American
0: problem. I hear you. Do you think somebody who's Jewish can be the Democratic nominee for president?
1: I think what the American people want is someone who's going to go fight for them every single day, no matter their faith, their gender, their sexual orientation. I think people are so frustrated about our elected officials who don't deliver for them. I'm here in Pennsylvania, the ultimate swing state. I'm very open about who I am and my faith. And the reason why people of both parties, independents as well, have come together to support me is because they know I go to work every single day to fight for them and to deliver real results. I believe in the goodness of the American people, and I don't think the American people discount or disqualify anyone based on their personal characteristic. I think they want to hire someone who knows how to fight for them and get stuff done for them.
0: You ran uncontested for your primary. You are the governor here of Pennsylvania, as you said, the most important swing state. Some of your supporters would love to see you run for president. Will they see that day?
1: The only thing I'm focused on is running for governor and, more broadly, making sure we have a national referendum in these midterms on Donald Trump's chaos, cruelty, and corruption. I think you're going to see people show up in record numbers and say that is not who we are. That's not in keeping with what the founders started. We are better than this as Americans, even if our president doesn't show that example through his behavior every day. I'm only focused on these midterms.
0: Do you have a deadline when you will tell your supporters whether you will or will not run for president?
1: The only thing I'm focused on are these midterms, running for re-election, continuing to be an effective governor for the people of Pennsylvania.
0: Governor, what could someone like maybe a Governor Shapiro or another Democrat offer the American people that someone like J.D. Vance cannot?
1: I think what J.D. Vance is more continuation of division, taking away people's rights and freedoms. Look, as proud Democratic governor of Pennsylvania, I'm for giving every child of God a great shot at opportunity by having a wonderful public school. I'm for giving everybody safe streets. By the way, violent crime is down 15% on my watch here in the Commonwealth of Pennsylvania. I'm for making sure everybody's got a job in the community they love, whether in rural, urban, or suburban America. And I am for doing the work our founders started for expanding our freedoms. Donald Trump and his sidekick, J.D. Vance, have made our economy worse, have limited the amount of opportunity people have had, have taken funding away from our public schools, away from our cops who keep us safe and who have limited our freedom. That's a clear contrast.
0: Final question. You mentioned the founding fathers earlier. What do you think about today, this point in American history, would surprise them the most and maybe make them the most proud?
1: Madison spent a lot of time in those halls worried that an executive would accumulate too much power. He wrote about this in the Federalist Papers. Given the Supreme Court decision, giving a president absolute and total immunity, given the way Donald Trump has engaged in corrupt practices and taken more power to himself than our constitutional founders had considered, I think Madison would be concerned about that. By the same token, I think Franklin and others understood that they could only start the job, that successive generations would have to carry it forward. Franklin, famously, at the end of the Constitutional Convention, he had been fixated on the chair that George Washington sat in, the president's chair, because there was half of a sun on that chair. And he wondered whether the sun was setting on this new nation of America or rising for a new day. Franklin stood up and said at the end of the Constitutional Convention that he was proud to announce to the delegates that it was indeed a rising sun. I'm still filled with that sense of hope and optimism that our sun is still rising in America, even with the challenges that we face. This is a moment here at this 250th 4th of July of our nation's founding. This is a moment for us to stop and appreciate that even with all the work we have to do, the sun is still rising.
0: Governor, we'll leave it right there. We thank you for your time today.
1: Thank you, Tom. Yeah.
2: Still to come on this special edition of Top Story, one of America's most famous founding fathers joins us tonight. He's right over there. Take a look. Benjamin Franklin himself will chat about his impact on the country and how far we've come over the past 250 years, plus the technology he loves right now and what he's most proud of all these years later.

0: We are back here in Philadelphia, the birthplace of America, and we are joined now by a very special guest, one of the founding fathers of this great nation, Benjamin Franklin. Ben, if I can call you Ben.
1: Please do, Tom.
0: Thank you for being here on Top Story. We appreciate it.
1: Well, thank you so much for coming to Philadelphia, my hometown.
0: So what does this mean to you, 250 years of this great experiment called America? Can you believe it?
1: I find it hard to believe. I always thought that we were imperfect, Ben, creating an imperfect country, but as perfect as we could be, and to see that you have made it last this long gives me great delight.
0: Well, it's because of so many of your great ideas. What do you remember about the signing of the Declaration of Independence, of that time that made this country so special?
1: Well, we signed it on August 2nd, but on July 4th, having that final vote was a very special day. It was very hot, as it is today, but it had rained very hard the night before. Caesar Rodney had come all the way to Delaware to cast one of the deciding votes, and I remember thinking that we were truly doing something that would cause us all to be together. I said at the time, surely we must now all hang together, or we will hang apart.
0: Yeah, the Declaration, clearly the great legacy of the Founding Fathers.
1: Thank you.
0: What else do you think is so important on this day and age? If you look at 2026, right, and you think about the current era that we live in, what do you think from the Declaration of Independence up until now has withstood and made this country so perfect?
1: I think, without question, what we created, a republic, is about participation, that we have seen over the generations, over the centuries, more and more people participate in this country.
0: 250 years. Do you use moisturizer? How do you stay looking so great?
1: I swim every day.
0: Okay.
1: I bathe frequently. I brush my teeth. I stay away from tobacco. I don't know why I've survived and all of my fellow countrymen are long gone, but they put me on money.
0: What is one of your sort of tech sort of cheats that you like? Is there any type of technology that you love now, Ben, that you're using a lot?
1: My mother, Abaya, always told me to be useful. And when I did my work with electricity, I was always imagining how it could be useful. And, of course, you know I'm a newspaperman, a journalist.
0: Yes.
1: And so seeing electricity being applied towards the sharing of news, is that something I use? I really enjoy getting my news through electrical sources, like you.
0: So speaking of news, you were a news mogul. You made so much money back in the day from the news business. And you're also sharing a lot of great ideas. What do you think of the current sort of era of news right now?
1: Well, we always had a problem with people spreading news. You know, in 1735, a very good friend of mine, John Peter Zanger, had a case in New York that was argued that he went to jail for a year for saying something unpleasant about a governor of New York. And in fact, he was found not guilty because it was determined that what he had said was true and not seditious. And so I think we've always had a danger of people using the news to spread personal opinions. But that is the nature of a republic.
0: Yeah. What can you share about some of our fellow founding fathers? Any sort of gossip, any sort of nuggets, anything you remember about your old friends?
1: Well, I will tell you, we do have nicknames that we call each other. James Madison, I don't want him to see this, but we do call him Little Jemmy behind his back because he's so precious.
0: Yeah.
1: Samuel Adams has often referred to as the angry boy.
0: Okay.
1: Would you like to know what they call me?
0: Yes, I would love that.
1: They call me Dr. Fatsides.
0: Dr. Fatsides? Why? You look svelte. You look like you're in shape.
1: Oh, stop it. You're just being nice.
0: No? Did you like that nickname or did it bother you?
1: I embraced it. It did not bother me. I actually would on occasion. I have one sister, Jenny, Jane Meekum, who I will sign letters, your dear brother, Dr. Fatsides.
0: Yeah. Do you ever
1: have to allow people to make fun of you?
0: Are you ever asked to autograph Benjamin Franklin's?
1: I am.
0: You are?
1: Often. Though, you know, we had actually discouraged people from putting anyone's face on currency. I designed a lot of early currency. And if you think about it for a second, the idea of putting someone's face on currency seems very aristocratic to me. And I understand you didn't start doing that until the 20th century.
0: Yeah. Maybe it's an ego trip kind of thing. Who knows?
1: Oh, no, I'm very humble.
0: Were you ever upset you didn't
1: humble.
0: You didn't go for the big one. You were never president.
1: I was far too old. I made it to the Constitution, but then I don't think I'll make it much longer than that. General Washington, I hosted the Constitution National Convention, but I stayed away the first day they elected the president of the Congress. I think General Washington was the perfect choice.
0: Do you ever get the bug? You ever thinking about a third party run now, maybe 2028?
1: I don't think that. I don't think we want a president in his advanced years. You don't want a president in his 80s. I know.
0: Talk to me about the thing you're most proud of 250 years later.
1: Oh, that that we have survived, that the Constitution continues to inform us, the notion of amendability, as I said, participation, seeing more and more people. I offered one of the very early bills to Congress attempting to end this barbaric practice of holding our brothers and sisters in bondage. Seeing the end of bondage is, yeah, without question, our greatest accomplishment.
0: Benjamin Franklin, it's an honor to have you here with us here on Top Story. You are by far our oldest guest, maybe our most wise.
1: 320.
0: We thank you for being here, Ben, and I hope you have a great weekend and a great time celebrating 250 years.
1: It's going to
0: years.
1: Be delightful.
0: Thanks,
1: Thank you,
0: Ben.
1: Tom.
0: Benjamin Franklin, everyone.
1: Thank you.
0: When we come back here on Top Story, our series, Great Americans, and tonight we hear from the woman who spent decades looking after one of the nation's most iconic symbols right here in Philadelphia, the Liberty Bell. Stay

0: And finally tonight, our series, Great Americans. All week ahead of America 250, we've been highlighting those who have achieved so much here. And tonight here in Philadelphia, the woman working to protect and preserve one of the most iconic artifacts of U.S. history, the Liberty Bell. Tonight's Great American, Debbie Miller.
1: If a sound could capture the spirit of the American Revolution,
2: give me liberty.
1: It might have rung out something like this. A one-ton bronze bell that first tolled in the mid-18th century marked major moments in early American history. The signing of the Constitution, the deaths of George Washington and Alexander Hamilton. It would become known as the Liberty Bell.
3: It really was a bell that was there to bring people together.
1: For nearly two decades, archaeologist and curator Debbie Miller has cared for the bell and more than 2 million artifacts at Independence National Historical Park in Philadelphia.
3: Artifacts are the real thing. They're the literal, tangible, physical link to the past.
1: Preserving history became her calling.
3: I think one of my proudest days of being an American was actually when I was given keys to Independence Hall. There's the moment of recognition that, oh my gosh, I care for these things. I'm part of the story of America. Proclaim liberty throughout all the land unto all the inhabitants thereof.
1: It would become a rallying cry for the anti-slavery movement in the 1830s. And again, for suffragists in the early 20th century.
3: It will always carry new meaning, and I would argue that that's the power of it as well.
1: Long after the bell's final toll, it remained a universal symbol and a destination for everyday Americans to President Truman, Queen Elizabeth, and the Dalai Lama.
3: Ensuring that people continue to learn and to know and to grow in even their own identity as an American. That's really, really important.
1: Miller's mission is to help see that through.
3: The bell is now silent by the crack, but it's still ringing throughout the land.
0: We thank Debbie for everything she does for this great country, and we thank you for watching Top Story tonight. I'm Tom Yamas, reporting from Philadelphia. Stay right there. More news on the way.

0: Tonight, we are live from Philadelphia, the birthplace of America, and also ground zero for this dangerous heat wave as America's 250th birthday begins right now.
1: The celebrations ramping up from coast to coast, but those life-threatening triple-digit temperatures.
2: It's really dangerous.
1: Scrambling plans. Here in Philly, the nation's biggest 4th of July parade canceled. The governor telling me why.
3: We want everybody to be safe.
1: And the Great American State Fair on the Washington Mall shut down for hours.
4: Freaking hot. Very, very hot.
1: Amtrak canceling dozens of trains. We're live across the country as this once-in-a-generation birthday bash begins. The fireworks over Mount Rushmore just hours away. The ball drop in Times Square to ring in the fourth. And we're with the tall ships for their epic sail into New York Harbor.
5: It's a once-in-a-lifetime opportunity.
1: NBC News with exclusive access to the largest maritime gathering in U.S. history.
0: Also tonight, the deadly shooting at a mall in Michigan, terrifying videos of shoppers fleeing, and this image of a man with a gun, two people killed. The suspected shark attack on a packed New York beach, what we're learning about the victim and how he survived. Our Richard Engel inside of Iran as millions prepare to attend the funeral for the former Ayatollah killed by the U.S. The stunning footage blurred by police, a toddler declared dead by a doctor, then found breathing and alive, all of it playing out on body cam. The wedding event of the year is finally here. The celebrities arriving for Taylor Swift and Travis Kelce's celebration tonight.
1: As we celebrate 250, the parades and fireworks that have already begun, including the skydiver with an American flag crashing into a rodeo, why he says he'll fly again tonight. While here in Philly, the woman who has protected the legacy of the Liberty Bell for decades. We're covering it all tonight. The celebrations big and small. As the home of the brave braves the heat to celebrate America's 250.
6: This is a special edition of NBC Nightly News on the eve of America's 250. Reporting tonight from the birthplace of America, Philadelphia, here is Tom Yamas.
0: And good evening. We are live tonight from Philadelphia, the birthplace of America, where right behind me, inside of Independence Hall there, our founding fathers came up with our founding principles, life, liberty, and the pursuit of happiness, adopting the Declaration of Independence 250 years ago tomorrow. And to commemorate this epic milestone that puts America on its glorious path, the celebrations have already begun across the country. But there is a danger hanging over this weekend. Get this, here in Philly on July 4th, 1776, it hit a high, of course, of 76 degrees. Today, it was a brutal feels-like temperature of 111 degrees, and trust me, that's exactly how it feels right now. It's so hot, what was supposed to be the biggest parade in the country here in Philadelphia was canceled. You can see the floats ready to go right there, but just sitting, standing by. They even had to temporarily shut down the Great American State Fair in Washington, one of President Trump's signature events today, to keep people safe. But the heat cannot dampen the spirit across this great country. Some parades have already begun. And perhaps the marquee event of the holiday, the tall ships, are preparing for their sensational journey into New York. Millions set to come out to see the biggest maritime gathering in American history. And NBC News is going to have exclusive access to all of it. Independence Mall behind me, fairly empty right now. But tomorrow, it will be packed as America goes all out for its 250th anniversary.
1: Tonight, celebrating America's 250th birthday under scorching heat. You can see floats here lined up for what would have been the biggest parade for July 4th in Philadelphia, canceled by triple-digit temperatures.
2: I had no idea it was going to, you know, be this bad.
1: But across America, the celebrations go on, including in Folsom, California, the site of this mishap as a skydiver comes in for a landing. Luckily, no one was injured. All as 151 million people are sweltering under heat alerts today, with dangerous, record-breaking temps across the central and eastern U.S. In some cases, 20 degrees above average. NBC 10 Philadelphia meteorologist Brittany Shipp has been tracking all of it.
0: You just walk outside and you feel this heat, and it's also so dangerous.
7: You have to take your time. We're seeing some of the hottest temperatures we've seen in over 100 years. And extreme heat is the number one weather-related killer.
1: In Washington, D.C., officials announcing the Great American State Fair would be postponed for several hours because of the heat, right in the middle of a jet flyover.
8: Attention, fairgoers. The event has been postponed.
1: Emergency personnel seen treating several in the crowd for heat, but the excitement still high.
9: Once in a lifetime opportunity, and I cannot believe that I live here to be able to enjoy this with my children.
1: Nationwide, the CDC reporting a dramatic increase in emergency room visits for heat-related illnesses, including heat stroke, throughout the Midwest and East Coast. With the heat dome across the U.S. dangerous for workers outside, like these roofers.
10: Sweltering. It's like working in an oven.
1: New York City now under triple-digit temperatures for the first time in a decade. Still, it's not dampening celebrations in Times Square, where they're doing a ball drop for every U.S. time zone as we head towards America's 250th birthday, including this morning for Guam. And take a look at this breathtaking sight in New York City's harbor. A fleet honoring America, channeling generations of history. Tall ships from around the world, primed for a parade, with few parallels. Towering vessels from the Americas to Europe, making their way up the East Coast for Sail 4th 250. The historic flotilla, navigated by thousands of sailors, will parade up New York's Hudson River as the biggest maritime gathering in U.S. history. NBC's Sam Brock getting a preview with the Class B ships.
11: The Class B parade has drawn thousands of people here to South Street Seaport, and this is the prelude to tomorrow's main event.
1: And NBC Washington's Tommy McFly is out on the water.
12: I'm on the Alyssa, an American ship in one of the oldest sailing hulls in operation. Today, smaller vessels made their way down the East River, getting ready for all the action tomorrow.
1: Captain Gerben Knob will be sailing a restored Dutch ship.
13: It's a big honor to lead the parade, and we're really looking forward to it.
1: Tonight, President Trump will travel for a 4th of July event at Mount Rushmore and then return to Washington, where they're planning a historic celebration tomorrow.
14: Today, we have the largest economy on Earth. We have the strongest military on Earth. And as we stand on the edge of our 250th year of independence, I am thrilled to declare that America is back.
1: NBC's Ryan Nobles is in Washington tonight.
15: When the sun goes down over the nation's capital, organizers are preparing a record-breaking fireworks display with plans to shoot off more than 800,000 lights.
1: With President Trump then set to speak at a rally capping off the celebrations.
16: It's going to be approximately 107 degrees out. And I'm going to go and I'm going to make a really long speech just to show that I can do anything.
1: And in France, they're turning the Eiffel Tower red, white and blue in honor of America's big birthday. Plus, a special message from Rome today from the American Pope.
17: I join you in asking God's blessings upon America's future.
1: And back here in Philadelphia, we spoke to Pennsylvania Governor Josh Shapiro in the city where it all began 250 years ago tomorrow.
0: What does Philly mean to this country?
18: I mean, Tom, that's where it all happened. When Ben Franklin emerged from the convention and a woman walked over to him and said, Dr. Franklin, what do we have here? A monarchy or republic? Franklin looked her in the eye and said, a republic, if you can keep it. That's been our American calling card, a responsibility of each successive generation to do our part to defend our democracy.
0: So much history in this one city. I do want to bring back NBC 10 Philadelphia meteorologist Brittany Shipp. Brittany, we talked about that danger with this heat. Walk our viewers through what they can expect this weekend.
7: Unfortunately, the dangerous heat is going to continue, and it is pretty expansive. In fact, 154 million people are going to be at risk between heat advisories and heat alerts across a good portion of the nation, extending from Boston down towards Charlotte, even down towards Atlanta. This is a prolonged and life-threatening threatening heat wave that will continue even into the 4th of July. Take a look at Washington, D.C. tomorrow, 102 degrees with a feels-like temperature of 109. And I know that is where you're heading tomorrow.
0: Yeah, people want to have fun, but they got to be real careful. Brittany, so great to have you on the broadcast. We thank you again. And a reminder, we will have exclusive access to the tall ships. Our full coverage begins tomorrow at 7 a.m. Eastern right here on NBC. Tonight, we're also tracking a chaotic scene at a suburban Detroit mall as shoppers were getting ready for the 4th. Police say two shooters opened fire. Videos from the scene showing customers sprinting to safety. Here's Maggie Vespa with that video.
19: Terror and gunshots.
20: Oh, my God.
19: After police say two gunmen opened fire in a Michigan mall, leaving three people shot, two killed. This chilling video may have captured one of the shooters. Here you see a man in a red shirt holding a gun, multiple people around him. Here it is again. NBC News has verified this was filmed inside Dearborn's Fairlane Town Center Mall near Detroit, where the shooting took place. Authorities surrounded the building.
21: We have multiple officers coming in.
19: Police haven't yet ID'd the shooters, the victims all in their teens and early 20s.
22: One gunshot wound to the leg, one gunshot wound to the head, one gunshot wound to the stomach.
19: They say a fourth person was hit by a car as they ran.
23: All I hear is gunshots, ringing.
19: Witnesses describing the chaos to NBC affiliate WDIV.
23: What was racing through my head, I got to get home to my daughter.
19: Authorities believe the shooters knew each other. Stressing at the start of a busy holiday weekend, this was not a random act of violence.
24: These kinds of acts of violence are completely unacceptable.
25: Police are interviewing several people who they say were involved, but stress they're still working to identify the shooters, vowing they'll be held accountable. Tom.
0: Maggie Vespa for us tonight. Maggie, we thank you for that. In New York today, a suspected shark attack at one of the most popular beaches just outside of the city. Park officials at Jones Beach say something bit a swimmer on his foot. Witnesses say he was bleeding profusely, but he's expected to be okay. We want to head overseas now to where Iran says millions are expected to turn out for the former Supreme Leader's funeral. Our Richard Engel is there with rare access inside that country.
26: The Ayatollah who ruled Iran for over 3.5 decades is now lying in state 4 months after he was killed by the United States and Israel. Today, Ayatollah Ali Khamenei was honored by foreign dignitaries and senior Iranian political and military leaders. Khamenei's casket sitting just above those of his relatives, including, Iran says, his 14-month-old granddaughter killed in the same strike. Across Iran tonight, preparations are underway for a massive week of mourning.
0: Khamenei's body will remain lying in state over the weekend until it is carried through the streets of Tehran on Monday. Organizers expect 15 to 20 million people will attend. The mayor says it could be the largest public gathering in Tehran's modern history.
26: For supporters of the Islamic Republic, this is both a show of grief and of national resolve, proof that Iran's revolutionary theocracy still stands, despite President Trump's early promises to overthrow it. Richard Engel, NBC News, Tehran.
0: And we're back in just 60 seconds with an incredibly disturbing story caught on camera. The doctor who declared an 18-month-old dead, only for that child to be found alive hours later. Plus, we are live outside Madison Square Garden as the celebrities arrive for Taylor Swift's wedding tonight. When we are back from Philadelphia, the city of brotherly love.

0: We are back now with a wild story. A toddler declared dead but found alive hours later in an Arizona hospital. Dana Griffin has the body cam video.
1: Body cam video showing officers outside Phoenix sprinting toward a terrified family holding their 18-month-old boy. The video blurred by police. The toddler was found during a Super Bowl watch party unresponsive in the family's pool. The toddler is then taken by ambulance to Arizona's Mercy Gilbert Medical Center, where, according to the police report, resuscitation efforts are taken for several minutes. According to an officer at the hospital, he says the doctor left the room to possibly make a death notification to the parents. While this is happening, the officer hears a nurse say, "I have a pulse," and they continue to try and revive the child. The officer goes to update the doctor, who on body camera is heard saying this. The doctor returns to the room, tells the staff to stop treatment, and declares the child dead at 6:20 p.m. Several minutes after that call is made, the officer says he and the boy's family expressed concerns that the boy still might be breathing. But 5 hours later, when the medical examiner came to collect the boy's body, he was found breathing. The child ultimately survived and was released from the hospital. In a statement, the hospital saying, "We immediately conducted a thorough review. Out of respect for the patient's privacy, we cannot discuss details." Now, Tom, according to police, the parents could face child abuse charges since they both admitted to smoking marijuana. They left the garage door unlocked and open, and there was no designated supervision during the party. Now, the case is still under review by the Maricopa County DA's office. Tom?
0: Incredible that child survived all of that. All right, Dana, we thank you. We're back in a moment and switching gears to the wedding everyone's been waiting for. Taylor Swift, Travis Kelce, and the

0: We are back now live from Philadelphia, and as America is celebrating 250 years, Taylor Swift and Travis Kelce are getting ready to celebrate their union. Our Emily Aketa is there.
1: The most anticipated wedding festivities of the year tonight getting underway for Taylor Swift and Travis Kelce in the heart of New York City. A sign outside of Madison Square Garden switching to just married with a TNT. Several hours after a stream of celebrities, including Hugh Grant, Ethan Hawke, and Jason Sudeikis, were seen dressed to the nines, along with a line of SUVs with tinted windows, ushered in through white tents and black screens. The massive footprint and rows of barricades clogging traffic and driving some frustration this busy holiday weekend. With signs of the transformation inside Madison Square Garden, decadent florals and white structures peeking through in the cool summer heat. Around 1,000 people, according to an internal police memo, will attend tonight's hours-long rager, likely including country star Brad Paisley.
2: I'll say it's very likely that I'm going.
1: But the star-studded festivities drawing Swifties hopeful for intel.
3: Literally, this is our royal wedding.
1: Playing out behind a veil of secrecy. Signs at check-in points reading, have identification out, have devices ready. Guests signed NDAs included on electronic invitations that merely told them to be in New York from Thursday to Saturday, according to a source invited. But even the heavy security presence surrounding the American royal nuptials leaning in to the fun.
4: I knew you were trouble. I knew it.
1: And part of 7th Avenue now reopened with the event underway. This is the closest thing America has to a royal wedding, with the media lined up following every development in this celebration that is anticipated to go until 4 a.m., Tom, according to an event permit.
0: Our Emily Aketa for us tonight. Emily, thank you. When we come back, tonight's great American, the woman working to preserve the...

0: We are back now with this incredible moment. 250 people coming together to form, you see it right here, the shape of the Liberty Bell. And tonight, from right here in Philadelphia, our great American, the woman who has protected the Liberty Bell for decades, Debbie Miller.
1: If a sound could capture the spirit of the American Revolution,
2: give me liberty,
1: it might have rung out something like this. A one-ton bronze bell that first tolled in the mid-18th century marked major moments in early American history. The signing of the Constitution, the deaths of George Washington and Alexander Hamilton. It would become known as the Liberty Bell.
3: It really was a bell that was there to bring people together.
1: For nearly two decades, archaeologist and curator Debbie Miller has cared for the bell and more than 2 million artifacts at Independence National Historical Park in Philadelphia.
3: Artifacts are the real thing. They're the literal, tangible, physical link to the past.
1: Preserving history became her calling.
3: I think one of my proudest days of being an American was actually when I was given keys to Independence Hall. There's the moment of recognition that, oh my gosh, I care for these things. I'm part of the story of America. Proclaim liberty throughout all the land unto all the inhabitants thereof.
1: It would become a rallying cry for the anti-slavery movement in the 1830s. And again, for suffragists in the early 20th century.
3: It will always carry new meaning, and I would argue that that's the power of it as well.
1: Long after the bell's final toll, it remained a universal symbol and a destination for everyday Americans to President Truman, Queen Elizabeth, and the Dalai Lama.
3: Ensuring that people continue to learn and to know and to grow in even their own identity as an American. That's really, really important.
1: Miller's mission is to help see that through.
3: The bell is now silent by the crack, but it's still ringing throughout the land.
0: Our thanks to Debbie for her service. That's Nightly News for this Friday from Philadelphia. We'll be live from the Washington Mall tomorrow with a full roundup of the day's celebrations. We hope you'll join us. I'm Tom Yamas. We thank you so much for watching. Tonight,

0: Hi there, I'm Melanie Zanona in for Gadi Schwartz, and tonight on the eve of America's 250th, we begin with a tragedy in Michigan, where a shooting at a mall outside Detroit left two people dead. Here's the moment. It sounds like gunfire, but we want to warn you, the video might be disturbing to watch.
1: Oh my God!
0: Authorities are still trying to piece together the details, but they say this was not a random act.
2: This was not a random act of violence. It was between two parties that knew each other here at the mall, and a fight began that escalated in gunfire. It appears that both parties had firearms.
0: Let's go to NBC News correspondent Maggie Vespa in Chicago. Maggie, what do we know about how this all unfolded?
3: Yeah, Melanie, what we know from police is that the two shooters, and they believe there were two, were basically having a fight. They were fighting in the mall before those gunshots rang out, which is probably why, or very possibly why, so many people were filming with their phones when the actual shooting happened. And you can hear, again, those gunshots. What you're looking at right there, if we can play that video again, there it is, a man in red who appears to be holding a gun. One of the cell phone videos, one of the people in the mall happened to capture that. There it is again. We're going to keep looping it. On their phone right before they ran.

0: For the 4th of July, today being observed today, it was packed with families. And again, three people shot, two killed. Police not saying at this time if those three were random victims caught in the crossfire or if they had something to do with the fight and or knew the shooters. It was a big police presence outside that mall. The entire building was locked down for the rest of the day, Mel.
1: So, Maggie, is anyone in custody and what is the investigation going to look like going forward?
0: Sure. No one's in custody at this time, but police were really specific, saying they had talked to a number of people who they said were involved in the shooting. That was their words. And they were trying to figure out by talking to those people, number one, if any of them are the suspects or how they can hopefully be led to the suspects through those conversations. This was very carefully how the police chief summed up the status of the investigation earlier.
2: We have a number of the people involved at the station, and we're interviewing them to better understand what led to this escalation. The idea that it would happen in a public space, a mall where people are shopping, is unconscionable.
0: Yeah, he hit that point several times, that he was just horrified that this would happen in a public mall in this kind of just suburban environment, especially at the start of a holiday weekend. But effectively, what police are doing right now is, again, trying to find and identify those two shooters. Obviously, those videos, that cell phone video, will be incredibly valuable to them. One more point, just to kind of speak to the chaos that was happening. Police also clarified there was a fourth person injured, but they say that person was actually hit by a car outside the mall when they were running from the gunfire. Police, again, not saying at this time if that person is connected. Just a lot to sift through. So many witnesses, Mel. But again, video like this, obviously, going to be incredibly helpful.
1: Yeah, no doubt. NBC's Maggie Vespa, thank you. More breaking news to tell you about. Lifeguards were quick to clear a New York beach today after what appeared to be a suspected shark attack. NBC New York's Paisy Shang has the latest.
3: Tonight, a suspected shark attack at the start of a busy holiday weekend, closing a crowded New York beach.
4: It's pretty crazy.
3: Park officials investigating the incident at Jones Beach after a swimmer sustained lacerations to his foot, struggling to get out of the water.
5: It looked like it was a bite mark with a tooth or teeth.
3: Medics rushing to the scene to rescue the man, taking him to a hospital.
6: He was crawling out of the water, and probably halfway up, he fell, and then he was screaming, "I got bit." Once people thought that it was, like, serious, they all, like, kept rushing, dragged him out of the water, and then they just wrapped bandages and got him out of here as quickly as they can.
3: The man's expected to be okay. No sharks were found, and people were eventually allowed back in the water, only up to their waists. This incident coming a day after multiple shark sightings in the New York City area. A 9-foot shark spotted at a nearby beach yesterday. Red flags warning of hazardous conditions.
7: Everybody knows it's a risk every time you come to the ocean.
3: An estimated 100,000 people were at Jones Beach today. This apparent shark attack is still under investigation.
1: Paisy Chang, thank you. As we kick off the 4th of July weekend, this record-breaking heat wave is impacting travel and celebrations for America's 250th birthday. Nearly half the country is under heat alerts tonight, and there's a chance it could get even hotter over the next couple of days, if you can imagine that. Daily record highs could be shattered in more than 50 cities across the Northeast. Out west, the heat and wind continues to fuel wildfires, with smoke billowing today from the Aspen Acres fire in Colorado, which remains 0% contained. Back here in our nation's capital, the temperature surpassing 100 degrees today. The Great American State Fair on the National Mall was temporarily closed because of the heat. And more events are also being affected, like in Philadelphia, where its Salute to Independence parade was canceled today. But not all festivities are doomed. New York City has its first ever Times Square ball drop on a day outside of New Year's Eve. Our Steve Romo is underground at the Times Square subway stop. Steve.
8: Mel, it is a very different Times Square for the ball drop this time around. Normally, people are wearing parkas and they are bundled up for the New Year's Eve ball drop. That is not happening this time around. People are wearing shorts and flip-flops, and they are still hot and sweating. I, too, am sweating. I apologize for that. But the party will continue. That's because this iconic ball drop is actually happening 8 different times for all of the USA and territory time zones. It actually already happened at 10 a.m. Eastern for Guam. The main event is happening at midnight Eastern at Times Square. Local officials have been telling people

0: to hydrate and stay cool ahead of that. But they're not only walking around and standing around in the extreme heat above ground, they're also dealing with it as they try to commute underground. We're actually underground right now at the 42nd Street subway stop, and it is a stifling above 90 degrees down here right now. So they're certainly not finding any relief underground, but that is not going to stop the party. Talking to people upstairs, they're excited to be able to see this historic event for America's 250th. Mel, back to you.
1: Steve Romo, sweating it out for us, quite literally. Thank you. Despite the sweltering heat, it's apparently not stopping people from leaving town for the holiday. It's going to be another record-setting year of travel during this 4th of July weekend, with more than 72 million Americans expected to travel over the weekend. NBC's Aaron Gilchrist is at Atlanta's Hartsfield-Jackson International Airport.
2: Hey, Mel, it's been a bit of a mixed bag for folks who've traveled today. Here at the airport, we've seen people coming through the terminal here with no problem, no real delays at the checkpoints here. But when you get onto the airplane, a bit of a different story. We have seen delayed flights and canceled flights. The numbers increased throughout the afternoon in particular because we saw thunderstorms lead to ground stops here in Atlanta, ground stops in Chicago as well. A lot of that dealing with planes that were going to be coming into those airports from other parts of the country. And so that means you've seen a lot of delays in other places as well. We really watched the numbers almost double throughout a short portion of the afternoon today, again, because of those thunderstorms. Other than that, though, we know that it's not been a real problem for folks who've been trying to travel by air today. The TSA projected that about 2.5 million people would be screened at TSA checkpoints today. That number is expected to go up on Sunday when people are traveling back home. And so that's something for folks to really be thinking about as you plan your travel in the air come the latter part of the weekend, Sunday, even Monday in some cases, for folks who are going to be traveling back home. When it comes to driving, there are a couple of things to keep in mind. We know that AAA projected about 61 million people would be traveling by car through the course of this holiday weekend. Gas prices have been better since they peaked in May, and so that's some good news. Still, they are higher than they were this time last year. The other big concern for folks is when to drive, right? If you're planning to still travel to your holiday location today, if you're on the East Coast, you want to wait until after Stay Tuned Now is over, and then you can get on the road. It should be clear sailing. But we know that 12 to 7 p.m. window all across the country really was the one that's going to be difficult for people to travel today. There's a window of time tomorrow, really about midday into the early evening, where travel is going to be difficult as well. Same story on Sunday. So I know it's cliche to say it, but people say pack your patience. It really is something that people need to be thinking about as you get onto the roads or head to the airport. Mel?
1: Aaron Gilchrist, thank you. When the Second Continental Congress got together in Philadelphia to adopt the Declaration of Independence, the temperature was in the 70s. 250 years later, well, let's just say that, as NBC's Tom Yamas tells us, this year's 250th celebration will be one of America's hottest.
3: Tonight, celebrating America's 250th birthday under scorching heat. You can see floats here lined up for what would have been the biggest parade for July 4th in Philadelphia, canceled by triple-digit temperatures.
4: I had no idea it was going to, you know, be this bad.
3: But across America, the celebrations go on, including in Folsom, California, the site of this mishap as a skydiver comes in for a landing. Luckily, no one was injured. All as 151 million people are sweltering under heat alerts today, with dangerous, record-breaking temps across the central and eastern U.S., in some cases, 20 degrees above average. NBC 10 Philadelphia meteorologist Brittany Shipp has been tracking all of it.
5: You just walk outside and you feel this heat, and it's also so dangerous.
6: You have to take your time. We're seeing some of the hottest temperatures we've seen in over 100 years, and extreme heat is the number one weather-related killer.
3: In Washington, D.C., officials announcing the Great American State Fair would be postponed for several hours because of the heat, right in the middle of a jet flyover.
7: Attention, fairgoers. The event has been postponed.
3: Emergency personnel seen treating several in the crowd for heat. but the excitement still high.
8: Once in a lifetime opportunity, and I cannot believe that I live here to be able to enjoy this with my children.
3: Nationwide, the CDC reporting a dramatic increase in emergency room visits for heat-related illnesses, including heat stroke, throughout the Midwest and East Coast. With the heat dome across the U.S., dangerous for workers outside, like these roofers.
9: Sweltering. It's like working in an oven.
3: New York City now under triple-digit temperatures for the first time in a decade. Still, it's not dampening celebrations in Times Square, where they're doing a ball drop for every U.S. time zone as we head towards America's 250th birthday, including this morning for Guam. And take a look at this breathtaking sight in New York City's harbor, a fleet honoring America, channeling generations of history. Tall ships from around the world, primed for a parade, with few parallels. Towering vessels from the Americas to Europe, making their way up the East Coast for sail 450. The historic flotilla, navigated by thousands of sailors, will parade up New York's Hudson River as the biggest maritime gathering in U.S. history. NBC's Sam Brock getting a preview with the Class B ships.
10: The Class B parade has drawn thousands of people here to South Street Seaport, and this is the prelude to tomorrow's main event.
3: And NBC Washington's Tommy McFly is out on the water.
11: I'm on the Alyssa, an American ship in one of the oldest sailing hulls in operation. Today, smaller vessels made their way down the East River, getting ready for all the action tomorrow.
3: Captain Gerben Knob will be sailing a restored Dutch ship.
12: It's a big honor to lead the parade, and we're really looking forward to it.
3: Tonight, President Trump will travel for a 4th of July event at Mount Rushmore, and then return to Washington, where they're planning a historic celebration tomorrow.
13: Today, we have the largest economy on Earth. We have the strongest military on Earth. And as we stand on the edge of our 250th year of independence, I am thrilled to declare that America is back.
3: NBC's Ryan Nobles is in Washington tonight.
14: When the sun goes down over the nation's capital, organizers are preparing a record-breaking fireworks display with plans to shoot off more than 800,000 lights.
3: With President Trump then set to speak at a rally capping off the celebrations.
15: It's going to be approximately 107 degrees out, and I'm going to go and I'm going to make a really long speech just to show that I can do anything.
3: And in France, they're turning the Eiffel Tower red, white, and blue in honor of America's big birthday. 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
16: I join you in asking God's blessings upon America's future.
3: And back here in Philadelphia, we spoke to Pennsylvania Governor Josh Shapiro in the city where it all began, 250 years ago tomorrow.
17: What does Philly mean to this country?
18: I mean, Tom, that's where it all happened. When Ben Franklin emerged from the convention and a woman walked over to him and said, Dr. Franklin, what do we have here? A monarchy or republic? Franklin looked her in the eye and said, a republic if you can keep it. That's been our American calling card, a responsibility of each successive generation to do our part to defend our democracy.
1: Tom Yamas, thank you. President Trump is returning to Mount Rushmore to give a speech at the base of the mountain ahead of the country's Independence Day celebration. And the monument is expected to go all out, even planning to host a fireworks show for Trump's visit. NBC's Julie Serkin has more.
19: Mal, about 4,800 people are expected here tonight at Mount Rushmore. The weather not deterring them so far, even though twice now, at least by park officials, by park police, law enforcement, we've been asked to shelter in place, not only because of the lightning risk, the thunder and the rain, but also because of hail. It's about the size of half a dollar. That's what officials said it was. And we saw it with our own eyes as we were inside the HVAC area. That's where law enforcement kindly ushered some of us who couldn't seek shelter because there are limited areas indoors. But still, I'm told by the White House, House, President Trump expected to stick to his plans, arriving here, making a speech here the second time since he was last here in 2020, also marking the Independence Day holiday back then, this time, of course, for the nation's 250th birthday. Attendees that I spoke to who traveled from far and wide, Ohio, Florida, around the country, some of them seeing Mount Rushmore for the first time ever, telling me they hope the president strikes a tone of hope, of unity, looking toward healing and uniting the country as we enter and pass now the 250th birthday. Take a listen to a little bit of what they told me.
20: I think this is a once-in-a-lifetime opportunity to be here, one of the most revered landmarks in our country, on such a wonderful day with all these people who love America. And right, unity is what we need right now.
21: I am looking for hope. I'm looking for promises that are kept and looking for peace in our world.
19: President Trump visited your library this week. Do you think you would have been friends with him?
22: I think we would have found that we have a commonality of birth of city.
19: Now, you might have recognized that last person we spoke to, President Roosevelt. There are four impersonators from the Mount Rushmore Society here talking to the crowd, talking to visitors. I actually asked him about the sculpture behind me, the marvelous, really, feat of architecture and artistry that took place over the 1920s and 1930s. The president, President Trump, that is, often joking that he wants to be added as the fifth face, the fifth president to the sculpture. Teddy Roosevelt joking to me, saying that President Trump just won't fit. National Park Service previously said the rock is too fragile, too fractured to add any more additions. But President Trump tonight perhaps will mention it, perhaps not, but certainly people hoping that he strikes a unifying message as the country hits this milestone birthday. Back to you, Mel.
1: Julie Serkin scoring a big interview with a former president there. Thank you. Take a look at this new billboard right outside of New York City's iconic Madison Square Garden. Just married. And NBC News can now confirm that Travis Kelce and Taylor Swift are officially man and wife, with Adam Sandler, did I read that right, serving as the officiant, no less. Right now, the closest thing to an American royal wedding is underway, with over 1,000 people rumored to be in attendance, after a smaller, more intimate rehearsal dinner at the same iconic venue last night. The powerhouse couple's big day coming on the heels of their major donation, $26 million to lots of different charities near and dear to their hearts. Here's some of Taylor's fellow music superstars reacting to the good news.
23: I am so excited for Taylor and Travis's wedding, and I am absolutely flattered beyond belief that they chose our charity in Nashville, The Store, to give a major, major donation to.
24: I was just told that you two are making a donation of $2 million to my Imagination Library. Thank you, thank you, thank you. I'm blown away and overjoyed with that gratitude.
1: Right before all of this became official, we had a quick conversation trying to get to the bottom of it all. Let's bring in NBC News correspondent Emily Akeda. She is also our unofficial Taylor Swift correspondent. So, Emily, everything has been so hush-hush around this wedding. What do we actually know about this weekend's festivities? And is it actually their wedding today?
25: Well, we know that the event is officially underway because you can see behind me part of 7th Avenue has been reopened. And we also are seeing that really strong security presence just out here, outside of here, Madison Square Garden. And so they are keeping two of the lanes open for guests to continue to arrive. But we really saw a stream of celebrities arrive. Ethan Hawke, Hugh Grant. We saw some of their family and friends dressed to the nines in other parts of the city. Bradley Cooper, Dakota Johnson. The list goes on and on. One of Taylor Swift's childhood friends as well. And they were arriving around 3 to 5 p.m., which that is following suit with an event permit that we got information from. If, according to that same event permit, this event, this celebration, is expected to go until 4 a.m. But this is the closest thing America has really to a royal wedding. So take a look at this. Not surprising to see this massive media presence, people following every development, every aspect of this celebration, like I mentioned before, that's anticipated to go until 4 a.m. But Melanie, we will see just how much information we get from the inside of Madison Square Garden, because a source who was invited tells us there was a no phones policy. Also, we know that there were NDAs related to the electronic invitation. So we are still waiting with bated breath for a lot of that information to those unanswered questions, Melanie.
1: I love that you have sources inside the wedding. That is just so great. I do wonder, though, why the venue choice of Madison Square Garden? It doesn't necessarily feel like that would be the first choice for Taylor Swift and Travis Kelce. So why did they choose that venue?
25: Yeah, it's a very controversial question, especially in the lead up, because I think from one side of things, first of all, Madison Square Garden isn't the most beautiful venue, and people are like, why build a castle inside Madison Square Garden, as she's been rumored to do, rather than just go to a castle? But think about it. One, I think it really represents so much about their relationship and the merging of their two worlds. Both of them have performed in arenas and stadiums, whether it be Travis on the field or Taylor Swift performing her concerts during the Eras Tour at stadiums around the world. Another aspect is people are like, don't underestimate Taylor Swift's creativity. And then furthermore, as we've seen with some of the security presence, a lot of vehicles, dark tinted windows, they can pool up, they can go into tunnels underground, there are white tents, really concealing a lot about people's identity. So it's a secure space for this wedding that is said and expected to draw some 1,000 people, and it surely has been star-studded, Melanie.
1: Thank you for that insight and information. Keep us posted if you hear anything else. And congratulations to Taylor and Travis. Don't go anywhere. Up next, this weekend marks 1 year since devastating floods swept through Camp Mystic in Texas. And families are still demanding answers. Plus, a disturbing story in Arizona. A toddler initially pronounced dead is actually found alive hours later at the morgue. More on what happened, so stay tuned.

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0: Here are some of the other headlines we're watching tonight. New York City Mayor Zoran Mamdani celebrated the country's 250th birthday today with a speech that emphasized the city's role in that history. And he did so in part by elevating New York's legacy of immigrants.
1: Despite laws enacted by the federal government to bar their entry, despite sweatshop fires that killed hundreds of women, despite riots aimed at their very existence, immigrants made homes here in New York City, and they helped to make New York City.
0: The mayor spoke from behind a desk at New York City's hall, City Hall, that belonged to George Washington, while flanked by naturalized citizens like himself. Few things are better than hitting the beach on a hot day. Unless, of course, that beach has been contaminated with 2,000 pounds of sewage. That was the case with a stretch of Laguna Beach in California today. Officials say the spill was caused by a malfunction in the main sewer line pump. The beach will be closed for at least 3 more days. An elephant seal in Tasmania is wreaking havoc. His name is Neil, and he's literally been crushing it, particularly fences. Locals say he's been acting like a teenager, just one that weighs about 2,000 pounds. But apparently it's all normal behavior for elephant seals who shed their old, worn-out fur. A warning about this next story. This contents might be tough for some to hear. It might also be tough for me to say. A nasty parasitic infection that causes explosive diarrhea has made nearly 200 people sick in Michigan. The CDC says the infection is commonly linked to fresh produce, but are still uncertain of the source. Just another excuse for me to not eat fresh vegetables and fruit. And pubs across England and Wales have been given an emergency extension to stay open until 5 a.m. on Monday in order to have a pint in their hand at 1 a.m. local time when England plays Mexico in the round of 16. Initially, the UK government said it would not relax their licensing laws, but outgoing Prime Minister Keir Starmer made it happen. Tomorrow marks exactly 1 year since the deadly flooding in Texas that killed more than 130 people, including 25 campers and two teenage counselors at Camp Mystic, whom their families call Heaven's 27. And as parents still look for answers, the camp itself filed for Chapter 11 bankruptcy last month, putting the multiple lawsuits it filed by parents accusing the owners of gross negligence up in the air. NBC's Ryan Chandler is in Kerrville, Texas, to talk more about this. So, Ryan, 1 year later, Camp Mystic, no more. But what safety plans has the state of Texas put in place to ensure that a tragedy like this never happens anywhere else again?
2: Well, Melanie, there was a concerted effort coming out of the Texas legislature and spearheaded by the families of those girls that we lost at Camp Mystic to make sure that this never happens again by identifying the failures at Camp Mystic and then drafting legislation to make sure that we have much stricter regulations at all summer camps across the state. Camp Mystic knew that they had cabins in floodplains. They did not have a written and well-known emergency action plan dispersed among all of their counselors and campers. So what the Heavens 27 Camp Safety Act does in part is to, one, make sure that no camp across the state can have cabins that they know are at risk of flooding, and they need to make sure that everybody knows what to do in an emergency. So while because of that legislation, Camp Mystic has not opened for many reasons, there are today many kids back here in the Hill Country just 1 year later at camps that they know are safer because of those new laws, Mel.
0: And Ryan, we know that some of the families have started this Safe Summers Foundation. What kind of an impact has that had so far?
2: So that was started by some of the parents of those Camp Mystic girls, and they want to take the impact of their daughter's loss across the nation. They spearheaded that legislation here in Texas, but they've also brought it to other states. And crucially, they're trying to make sure that camps have the funding to implement some of the new regulations. That has been a major concern among some camps, that the burdens that these new laws are placing on them may prevent them from opening. But what this foundation is doing is making sure that parents and camps can work together in order to create a safer environment for their kids.
0: And before we let you go, we know some of the families have filed lawsuits against the camp, but with Mystic filing for Chapter 11 last month, what happens to those lawsuits?
2: Well, conventional wisdom would say that those lawsuits are stopped in their tracks. It is, of course, even if Camp Mystic is found liable for any deaths in this circumstance, it's going to make it much harder to recover any assets from them with bankruptcy. Camp Mystic had a remarkable twist in in direction just recently. They were planning to welcome hundreds of girls back just months ago before pressure from the state led them to voluntarily say that they won't open. But realistically, the state was never going to allow them to open. And just recently, we heard that they're $10 million in debt and declaring bankruptcy. So the attorneys for the families that are suing Camp Mystic say that that is not the end of the line. They're going to continue to fight for justice, but certainly it's going to make it much harder to recover any kind of meaningful assets from them if they are found liable, Mel.
0: Ryan Chandler, thank you. Coming up, what we're learning about the stall in peace talks between the U.S. and Iran as the funeral for Iran's former Ayatollah gets underway.

0: with joyful hearts and soaring spirits, because after 2.5 centuries, we know that this is not an ending. This is only the beginning of the golden age of America. And together we will make America bigger, better, and stronger than ever before. I promise you that. It's an honor to be your president. Thank you very much, and happy Independence Day to all. God bless you all. God bless you all. Thank you.
1: All right. We've been listening to President Trump speak at a July 4th celebration at Mount Rushmore. The president speaking for nearly 30 minutes, highlighting America's strengths, calling the U.S. the strongest nation. The president also honoring each of the four presidents on Mount Rushmore. And now let's watch the fireworks show above Mount Rushmore. But first, before we get to the fireworks, let's bring NBC's Julie Serkin, who is at the Mount Rushmore event. Julie, what can we take away from the president's remarks? He pretty much stuck to that time that you said.
2: He pretty much stuck to that timing, Elise. He pretty much stuck to his script. You could tell when he started to go off script. But that also gave us a sense as to who this audience is, mostly clearly filled with supporters of the president when he talked about the SAVE Act, for example, when he talked about giving Iran a week off. A lot of cheers, a lot of applause. As you see the fireworks start to begin above me here, this is a crowd, Elise, that has been here since 1 p.m. today. They have gone through multiple shelter in place, and they told me earlier what they wanted to hear from the president is unity, and certainly that is what they got tonight. The president spending a lot of his speech also talking about communism, saying that is the very opposite to the life, liberty, and pursuit of happiness that is at the root and foundation of this country. So a very on-topic theme and message from the president tonight, previewing the Independence Day celebrations in Washington, D.C. tomorrow, but a historic display of fireworks above me right now, the second time in the last decade, the last time in 2020, and of course, all of this happening tonight ahead of the nation's 250th birthday. So a speech by the president that was well received here tonight, loud applause as the president, we are told, is sticking around to watch the fireworks here. Elise?
1: Now, thank you for that recap, Julie. Now, we do know that the president was just in North Dakota about 4 hours from where you are earlier this week, about a couple days ago. He could have given this chat, this speech anywhere tonight. Any indication as to why he chose to return to the Dakotas to bring his family with him and deliver this speech to the American people at the base of Mount Rushmore?
2: At least we know that this has been something that has been in the works for a year. I spoke to some of the people planning this today, and that's what they told me. But we also know this is by design of the president. When the Interior Secretary and the former governor of North Dakota, Doug Burgum, took the stage and introduced the president, he actually said that this type of celebration wasn't possible since the last time the president spoke here in 2020. And that is in part because the National Park Service is concerned about the fire risk posed by these fireworks to all of the brush and nature around here. It's very dry in this area normally at this time of year. But the president is also infatuated with the idea of Mount Rushmore. He has joked several times about being a possible fifth addition to this granite sculpture behind me. He didn't mention it today in his speech, but I have to tell you, I spoke to a number of his supporters. I spoke to President Roosevelt here today, four individuals who were dressed like the president's behind me. They told me the president wouldn't fit on Mount Rushmore, but we certainly know the president has said before he wants to be on it, and he values the grandeur and what the meaning is behind a place like Mount Rushmore. And by the way, South Dakota, a very red state, and a lot of support for the president here, as he pointed out in his speech. Elise?
1: Yeah, he pointed that out pretty much at the very beginning, shortly after he took the stage. Julie, you mentioned the dry area where you are and the fireworks not being able to be a part of that part of the country for celebrations for over the last several years. We do know that across the country, weather has played a part in the delays and some cancellations. Actually, we are going to go ahead and get to the fireworks. We can see them right behind you. Let's go ahead and watch.

preservation of the sacred fire of liberty and the destiny of the republican model of government are justly considered as deeply, perhaps as finally stopped on the experiment entrusted to the hands of the American people.

We hold these truths to be self-evident, that all men are created equal, that they are endowed by their Creator with certain unalienable rights, that among these are life, liberty, and the pursuit of happiness.

that this nation, under God, shall have a new birth of freedom, and that government of the people, by the people, for the people, shall not perish from the earth.

The great fundamental issue now before our people can be taken quick. It is, are the American people fit to govern themselves, to rule themselves, to control themselves? I believe they are.

So first of all, let me assert my firm belief that the only thing we have to fear is...

And so, my fellow Americans, ask not what your country can do for you. Ask what you can do for your country.

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It belongs to the brave. The Challenger crew was pulling us into the future, and we'll continue

0: At the dawn of the 21st century, a free people must now choose to shape the forces of the information age and the global society, to unleash the limitless potential of all our people, and yes, to form a more perfect union.
1: I can hear you, the rest of the world hears you, and the people who knocked these buildings down will hear all of us soon.
2: The God-given promise that all are equal, all are free, and all deserve a chance to pursue their full measure of happiness.
3: Full measure of happiness.
4: 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When America is united, America is totally unstoppable.
5: The work and prayers of centuries have brought us to this day. What shall be our legacy? What will our children say? Let me know in my heart when my days are through. America, America, I gave my best to you.
6: The revolution that began in 1776 has not ended. It still continues because the flame of liberty and independence still burns in the heart of every American patriot. And our future will be bigger, better, brighter, bolder, and more glorious than ever before. Thank you, God bless you, and God bless America.

0: What we are watching right now is the ball dropping in New York City's Times Square, ringing in the nation's 250th birthday. It is now midnight on the East Coast in New York. We, again, are taking a look at New York. We want to head back to South Dakota at the base of Mount Rushmore, where we have been watching a spectacular display, fireworks show at Mount Rushmore. Julie Serkin, NBC's Julie Serkin, is there. Julie, what an incredible show. We heard from former presidents, iconic speeches from them, from the past, from the thread of our American DNA. What was the mood there watching this show live?
1: I mean, just awe and several chants breaking out of USA and those several historic moments that you mentioned, presidential speeches, moments that have stood out to Americans throughout generations who are gathered here today, in many cases together, families, fathers and kids, grandparents we've seen watching this historic fireworks celebration and also a speech from the president on this historic milestone for the country. I also really enjoyed how they set a lot of these fireworks displays through thematic moments of American music, ways in which the American culture had changed and formed through iconic songs and dances. And that was definitely reflected in the mood here, Elise. People really excited to be here, a part of this event. The fireworks ran about as long as the president's speech, about 30 minutes. And they really made sure to pay attention to safety here right before the fireworks started. I was talking to you about how rare it is here now. It used to be almost an annual tradition from 1998, 2009. But because of that wildfire risk, they stopped having these firework displays here. The last time it happened was for Independence Day on July 4th. It happened today again. And they did some mitigations to make sure it went off without a hitch. I mentioned there's been a lot of drought in this area in particular before the rain that we saw today, the hail that caused so many of the attendees, us included, to go find shelter for hours. But they have made sure to hire more fire personnel, fire mitigators, more pyrotechnic specialists. They also made sure to mitigate the amount of people that were allowed to attend today. 4,800 people won their tickets by lottery, traveling from far and wide with their families to see this today. And nothing, no amount of hail or lightning would put a damper on their spirits. And the president, for the most part, at least, stuck to his script, as we were talking about, stayed on message. He did make a turn to communism, saying that was antithetical to the fabric of America, how this country was woven and how it began. And he also spoke multiple times about the need for legislation like the SAVE Act to pass, with Senate Majority Leader John Thune in attendance, who has told him multiple times that's not possible. But there were loud cheers here, loud applause, suggesting that this crowd, yes, is gathered here to celebrate the nation's 250th birthday, but also is here, at least, to hear from their president tonight. Elise.
0: Wonderful recap there. Thank you so much for really giving us more detail from where you are on the ground. We know that you've had a very busy week, Julie Serkin, so thank you. It is July 4th now on the East Coast, and we'll have much more ahead on our streaming network, NBC News Now, and online at NBCNews.com. And in the morning, we'll have coverage of the historic parade of the tall ships down the Hudson River, beginning at 7 a.m. Eastern Time. I'm Elise Preston. Thank you for watching, and happy 4th.
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3: Tonight, celebrating America's 250th birthday under scorching heat. You can see floats here lined up for what would have been the biggest parade for July 4th in Philadelphia, canceled by triple-digit temperatures.
4: I had no idea it was going to, be this bad.
3: But across America, the celebrations go on, including in Folsom, California, the site of this mishap as a skydiver comes in for a landing. Luckily, no one was injured. All as 151 million people are sweltering under heat alerts today, with dangerous, record-breaking temps across the central and eastern U.S., in some cases, 20 degrees above average. In Washington, D.C., officials announcing the Great American State Fair would be postponed for several hours because of the heat, right in the middle of a jet flyover.
5: Attention, shareholders. The event has been postponed.
3: Emergency personnel seen treating several in the crowd for heat. but the excitement still high.
6: Once in a lifetime opportunity, and I cannot believe that I live here to be able to enjoy this with my children.
3: Nationwide, the CDC reporting a dramatic increase in emergency room visits for heat-related illnesses, including heat stroke, throughout the Midwest and East Coast. With the heat dome across the U.S. dangerous for workers outside, like these roofers.
7: Sweltering. It's like working in an oven.
3: New York City now under triple-digit temperatures for the first time in a decade. Still, it's not dampening celebrations in Times Square, where they're doing a ball drop for every U.S. time zone as we head towards America's 250th birthday, including this morning for Guam. And take a look at this breathtaking sight in New York City's harbor. A fleet honoring America, channeling generations of history. Tall ships from around the world, primed for a parade, with few parallels. Towering vessels from the Americas to Europe, making their way up the East Coast for sail 450. The historic flotilla, navigated by thousands of sailors, will parade up New York's Hudson River as the biggest maritime gathering in U.S. history. NBC's Sam Brock getting a preview with the Class B ships.
8: The Class B parade has drawn thousands of people here to South Street Seaport, and this is the prelude to tomorrow's main event.
3: Captain Gerben Knob will be sailing a restored Dutch ship.
9: It's a big honor to lead the parade, and we're really looking forward to it.
3: Tonight, President Trump will travel for a 4th of July event at Mount Rushmore and then return to Washington, where they're planning a historic celebration tomorrow.
10: Today, we have the largest economy on earth. We have the strongest military on earth. And as we stand on the edge of our 250th year of independence, I am thrilled to declare that America is back.
3: NBC's Ryan Nobles is in Washington tonight.
11: When the sun goes down over the nation's capital, organizers are preparing a record-breaking fireworks display with plans to shoot off more than 800,000 lights.
3: With President Trump then set to speak at a rally capping off the celebrations.
10: It's going to be approximately 107 degrees out. And I'm going to go and I'm going to make a really long speech just to show that I can do anything.
3: And in France, they're turning the Eiffel Tower red, white, and blue in honor of America's big birthday. Plus, a special message from Rome today from the American Pope.
12: I join you in asking God's blessings upon America's future.
3: And back here in Philadelphia, we spoke to Pennsylvania Governor Josh Shapiro in the city where it all began, where the Declaration of Independence was signed 250 years ago tomorrow.
13: What does Philly mean to this country?
14: I mean, Tom, that's where it all happened. When Ben Franklin emerged from the convention and a woman walked over to him and said, Dr. Franklin, what do we have here? A monarchy or republic? Franklin looked her in the eye and said, a republic if you can keep it. That's been our American calling card, a responsibility of each successive generation to do our part to defend our democracy.
2: So much history in this great city, but the heat is brutal tonight, and it's showing no signs of cooling down. Joining me now to track it all out is NBC Philadelphia meteorologist Brittany Shipp. Brittany, so great to see you. It's hot out there. It is dangerous. Walk our viewers what they can expect this weekend.
15: Unfortunately, this heat dome won't break until after all the festivities, so you have to be taking care of yourself. And it's not just us here in Philadelphia. In fact, 154 million people are at risk with this prolonged life-threatening heat wave that we are dealing with, and that is going to continue into the rest of the weekend. We won't see any relief until Monday, but here's a closer look at the potential records that we could break as well. So the further south you go, you have a better chance to continue to see these record-breaking temperatures. As we look ahead to the dangerous heat that we can expect for tomorrow on the actual 4th of July, take a look at some of these temperatures. They are impressive. 97 degrees will be the actual temperature in New York, but the feels-like temperature will get up to 102 degrees. If you're closer to Knoxville, 95, but feels-like temperature at 104 degrees. And then as we look ahead to early next week, you'll notice that temperatures will finally start to come down. Areas like Boston, 72 degrees by Monday. But if you're closer to Philadelphia, we're going to still see those temperatures in the 90s and 80s. Our 4th of July fireworks forecast, the all-important forecast. And take a look. If you're on the West Coast, 50s and 60s. But if you're closer to the Northeast, These are warm and humid conditions. Temperatures, even when the fireworks are going off, are areas like Washington, D.C. and New York in their upper 80s. And then storms are likely for Minneapolis, Cincinnati, down towards Dallas, and even parts of D.C., New York, and Philadelphia could see some strong storms moving through that would delay fireworks, but we don't think it would cancel them.
2: A week of extreme weather. Okay, we thank you so much, Brittany. Great to have you here on the show as well. We're also following some breaking news tonight out of Michigan, a chaotic scene after shots rang out at a suburban Detroit mall as shoppers were getting ready for the 4th. An investigation is now underway. Police say two shooters opened fire there inside of the mall with videos showing customers sprinting to safety. Here's Maggie Vespa.
16: Terror and gunshots.
17: Oh, my God.
16: After police say two gunmen opened fire in a Michigan mall, leaving three people shot, two killed. This chilling video may have captured one of the shooters. Here you see a man in a red shirt holding a gun, multiple people around him. Here it is again. NBC News has verified this was filmed inside Dearborn's Fairlane Town Center Mall near Detroit, where the shooting took place. Authorities surrounded the building.
18: We have multiple officers coming in.
16: Police haven't yet ID'd the shooters, the victims all in their teens and early 20s.
19: One gunshot wound to the leg, one gunshot wound to the head, one gunshot wound to the stomach.
16: They say a fourth person was hit by a car as they ran.
20: All I hear was gunshots, ringing.
16: Witnesses describing the chaos to NBC affiliate WDIV.
20: What was racing through my head, so I got to get home to my daughter.
16: Authorities believe the shooters knew each other. Stressing at the start of a busy holiday weekend, this was not a random act of violence.
21: These kinds of acts of violence are completely unacceptable.
2: Maggie Vespa joins us now live. And Maggie, I know you have some new reporting that police are making progress in their investigation. What do we know about the suspects?
22: Well, Tom, we know that the suspects, the shooters, were in a fight, police say, before those shots rang out, which is quite possibly why all those cell phone cameras were rolling. So obviously that video, incredibly valuable to investigators. Authorities also say they're questioning multiple people at the station who they say were, quote, involved in the shooting, but they're stopping short of calling any of those people suspects. They're also, by the way, not ruling it out at this time. The police chief in that press conference that you just saw at the end of our piece vowing the shooters in this case will be held accountable. Tom.
2: Okay, Maggie Vespa. Maggie, we thank you. We want to head to New York now because a suspected shark attack has happened at one of the most popular beaches just outside of the city. And this comes just a day after multiple sightings closed beaches in that area. NBC New York's Paisley Chang is there with more.
23: Tonight, a suspected shark attack at the start of a busy holiday weekend closing a crowded New York beach.
24: It's pretty crazy.
23: Park officials investigating the incident at Jones Beach after a swimmer sustained lacerations to his foot, struggling to get out of the water.
25: It looked like it was a bite mark with a tooth or teeth.
23: Medics rushing to the scene to rescue the man, taking him to a hospital.
26: He was crawling out of the water, and probably halfway up he fell, and then he was screaming, "I got bit." Once people thought that it was like serious, they all like kept rushing, dragged him out of the water, and then they just wrapped bandages and got him out of here as quickly as they can.
23: The man's expected to be okay. No sharks were found, and people were eventually allowed back in the water, only up to their waists. This incident coming a day after multiple shark sightings in the New York City area. A 9-foot shark spotted at a nearby beach yesterday. Red flags warning of hazardous conditions.
27: Everybody knows it's a risk every time you come to the ocean.
23: An estimated 100,000 people were at Jones Beach today. This apparent shark attack is still under investigation. Tom?
2: All right, Paisley Chang for us. Paisley, thank you. We want to turn now to Kerrville, Texas, and the somber memorial 1 year after deadly floods ripped through the tight-knit community, devastating flash floods killing more than 130 people, including campers and counselors at Camp Mystic. And today those victims are being honored. Ryan Chandler joins us now from Kerrville. And Ryan, you've been out there all day speaking to people about this painful time. I can't imagine what that's been like. And this is obviously coinciding with the holiday weekend. What are you hearing from the families and the friends of these victims?
28: Well, Tom, it's a difficult mood for everybody here to be in today, to hold both that commemoration
0: with the celebration. They want to do both at once and not let the grief that they still have take away from the patriotism and the desire to celebrate America 250 with the rest of the nation. One sign of hope, Tom, you saw the devastation firsthand here last year, and in many ways, it looks the same. This riverbank is still devastated. The trees will forever be bent in the direction of the water. But just down the riverbank here, we're hearing the sound check, the country music coming from that stage that they're going to use for America 250 in the same park that was devastated and underwater this time last year. We also saw the new memorial engraved with the names of the 119 people who were killed in Kerr County unveiled today under that massive cross on the hill overlooking the river and the hill country. Here's what one woman told us about what the 4th of July means for her this year.
1: There's so much love here. There's so much. It's so different just to be here where the flood happened. You know, I can't say it's a happy 4th of July. I mean, I want to turn that way because it's a great day. Independence Day tomorrow. But, man, we just feel each other's pain and sorrow and love and compassion.
0: And we also know, Tom, so many kids have returned to the hill country back to summer camp. We know Camp Mystic, of course, where 27 girls lost their lives, has closed. But the camps that are opening under strict new regulations from the state to make sure the kids who have returned can be at camp safely, Tom.
2: All right, Ryan Chandler for us tonight there. Ryan, we thank you for being there for us tonight here on Top Story. We want to head now overseas to Iran tonight. Officials there say millions are expected to turn out for the former Supreme Leader's funeral. Our Richard Engel is in Tehran with rare access inside the country.
3: The Ayatollah who ruled Iran for over 3.5 decades is now lying in state 4 months after he was killed by the United States and Israel. Today, Ayatollah Ali Khamenei was honored by foreign dignitaries and senior Iranian political and military leaders. Khamenei's casket sitting just above those of his relatives, including, Iran says, his 14-month-old granddaughter, killed in the same strike. Across Iran tonight, preparations are underway for a massive week of mourning.
4: Khamenei's body will remain lying in state over the weekend until it is carried through the streets of Tehran on Monday. Organizers expect 15 to 20 million people will attend. The mayor says it could be the largest public gathering in Tehran's modern history.
3: For supporters of the Islamic Republic, this is both a show of grief and of national resolve, proof that Iran's revolutionary theocracy still stands, despite President Trump's early promises to overthrow it. Richard Engel, NBC News, Tehran.
2: Back here at home, this is new tonight. President Trump just posting this photo of his signature on a $100 bill. You can see it there on the bottom left corner of your screen there. The Treasury Department announced the move back in March, saying it's meant to honor America's 250th anniversary. No word on when it's going to be rolled out to the public. This would be the first time in U.S. history a sitting president's signature will appear on paper currency. We're going to turn back now to that massive fleet of tall ships sailing into New York City's harbor. Dozens of them from all over the world coming together for a historic display to honor America's 250th independence. I want to bring in NBC Washington's Tommy McFly, who is on one of those ships right now. And Tommy, these ships are coming in from a bunch of different countries. Talk to us about the one that you're on right now and why this parade is so significant.
5: Hey, Tom, this ship is so special. Yeah, you mentioned a bunch of countries around the world, and they are coming in. But this is the Alyssa from Galveston, Texas. And this ship is one of the oldest ships of its kind that is still operational. And it has such an incredible story. And it also has absolutely incredible people. Say hi, everyone. We're talking about a very volunteer crew who makes their way, who has trained and learned and brought this ship all the way from Galveston, Texas, the first time in these waters in over 40 years. The last time that this ship was here was to go visit Lady Liberty for the 1 birthday of the Statue of Liberty. We got to give Captain Andy a high five. He's training this whole crew, and he is getting everyone ready to be part of the incredible that is going to be of the American ships after all the foreign ships go through tomorrow as you're watching the sail. It's going to be fantastic, Tom.
2: Tommy, any chance to let you command that ship? Will you get a chance to hold that yoke and maybe steer the ship a little bit?
5: You don't have a mic, Captain, but can I steer the ship for a little bit?
6: Well, we're about to do a maneuver, so yeah, you get there.
5: Oh, okay.
6: Well, I tell you, you're going to put it hard to port.
5: Hard to port. All right. Let's go.
6: Hands to stations.
5: Ship from 1877.
6: Hard to port.
5: Here we go. Hard to port. How?
6: 5 1/2.
5: 2 1/2. 3. Ah. There we go. Watching this in the sails down in the East River. And this is part of the celebrations you're going to see tomorrow when the route goes all the way from the Verrazano Bridge up to the George Washington Bridge. Tom?
2: Captain Tommy McFly, we salute you, and great steering that ship there. Hopefully it'll make it into port. We will have exclusive access to the tall ships. Our full coverage begins tomorrow at 7 a.m. Eastern on NBC and streaming on NBC News Now. We thank Tommy McFly for all of that. When we come back tonight, the heart-pounding discovery, a toddler found alive after being declared dead. Will anyone be held accountable? Plus, the close call caught on camera, a state trooper almost hit by an out-of-control truck, how he dodged that driver. And the wedding everybody is talking about, Taylor Swift and Travis Kelce finally tying the knot. What we're learning about the star-studded event and who might be showing up. Stay with us.
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2: We're back, and it's finally here. The wedding of Travis Kelce and Taylor Swift underway right now. More than 1,000 guests reportedly attending the celebration of the couple's union at the most famous arena in the world, now turning into their chapel. Our Emily Aketa is there. Emily, I thought you got the email invite. I know you're still clicking on your inbox to see if it pops up. Give us a sense of what's going on before that happens.
10: Listen, Tom, this event is anticipated to go until 4 a.m., so I'm still waiting. I'm still checking that email invite. You can see behind me that part of 7th Avenue has been reopened. That is because the event is underway. Also, take a look. You can see a glimpse of this is just a portion of the security presence surrounding Madison Square Garden. This is the closest thing America has, really, to a royal wedding. And thus, the media lined up covering every development along the way. In this celebration that I mentioned is anticipated to go until 4 a.m. according to an event permit.
11: The most anticipated wedding festivities of the year tonight getting underway for Taylor Swift and Travis Kelce in the heart of New York City. A stream of celebrities, including Hugh Grant, Ethan Hawke, and Jason Sudeikis, seen dressed to the nines, along with a line of SUVs with tinted windows, ushered in through white tents and black screens. The massive footprint and rows of barricades clogging traffic and driving some frustration this busy holiday weekend.
12: I'm upset. I'm frustrated.
11: With signs of the transformation inside Madison Square Garden, decadent florals and white structures peeking through in the cool summer heat. Around 1,000 people, according to an internal police memo, will attend tonight's hours-long rager, likely including country star Brad Paisley.
17: I'll say it's very likely that I'm going.
11: But the star-studded festivities, drawing Swifties hopeful for intel.
10: Literally, this is our royal wedding of the century.
11: Playing out behind a veil of secrecy. Signs at check-in points reading, have identification out, have devices ready. Guests signed NDAs included on electronic invitations that merely told them to be in New York from Thursday to Saturday, according to a source invited. But even the heavy security presence surrounding the American royal nuptials leaning in to the fun.
24: I knew you were trouble. I knew it.
2: Emily joins us now again live once again outside of Madison Square Garden. You know, Emily, in your piece, you mentioned a little bit about this sort of star-studded guest list. Who else has been spotted there? And do we kind of know how they decided on this guest list? Because it seems to be such a mixed bag.
10: Well, when taking a look at some of the videos and pictures shot throughout the city, I think we are talking about dozens of A-list celebrities. You know, we talked about and we saw the long line of cars, those dark-tinted SUVs with a really private entryway going through the White Tent. But we also saw celebrities just walking up to Madison Square Garden. We talked about some of them, Ethan Hawke, Hugh Grant, but also around the city, so many people across so many industries dressed to the nines. I got to look down here because there's so many different names. Carly Kloss, a model, her close confidant, Tree Payne, Bradley Cooper, Camila Cabello, Abby Wambach. Now, the real question that I'm asking right now is how much are we going to learn overnight about what's happening on the inside of Madison Square Garden, because as we've learned from a source invited to the wedding, Tom, there's a no phones policy. So we'll see what trickles out. I'm sure eventually we'll hear from Taylor Swift and Travis Kelce themselves, but it's a matter of when. I'm just looking around here because I'm seeing some sirens. Let's see. Oh, wait, Tom, I gotta show you this, Tom. Look at that sign up there. See the sign above? Oh, the bus is blocking it. The purple sign, that lavender sign right now, says just married. You tell me what you think that means. Do you think they literally just tied the knot or what? See it?
2: Emily, what an incredible moment. That's amazing. It must have just happened, right? That just popped up?
10: Right? I mean, that's we just started. That just came up, right? I'm asking our producer off camera. Literally just came up as we were chatting just now. Tom, I'm actually a little bit speechless right now. This is insane. Perfect. And it's a lavender haze, right?
2: 725.
10: It all comes together, Tom.
2: Yeah, 725. I don't know if that means anything in Taylor Swift world, but that's kind of around what time that sign popped up there. Emily, you were there for it. You witnessed it. Maybe not inside, but you were outside. I'm sure you were there in spirit. We thank you for that report and keep us updated if anything happens. All right. Thanks so much, Emily. Coming up here on Top Story, much more on the special edition of the broadcast live from Philadelphia as America celebrates 250 years. We speak with Pennsylvania Governor Josh Shapiro about the state of the nation and what's to come. Plus, a rare copy of the Declaration of Independence finally found after being lost for centuries. We'll tell you where it's been hiding next.

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0: We are back now with a disturbing story out of Arizona getting a lot of attention. A toddler discovered alive after being declared dead just hours earlier. New body cam video gives us insight into what happened as questions swirl over a possible negligence. Our Dana Griffin has those heart-pounding moments.
1: Body cam video showing officers outside Phoenix sprinting toward a terrified family holding their 18-month-old boy. The video blurred by police. The toddler was found during a Super Bowl watch party unresponsive in the family's pool. The toddler is then taken by ambulance to Arizona's Mercy Gilbert Medical Center, where, according to the police report, resuscitation efforts are taken for several minutes. According to an officer at the hospital, he says the doctor left the room to possibly make a death notification to the parents. While this is happening, the officer hears a nurse say, "I have a pulse," and they continue to try and revive the child. The officer goes to update the doctor, who on body camera is heard saying this. The doctor returns to the room, tells the staff to stop treatment, and declares the child dead at 6:20 p.m.
2: No objections, I'd like to call time of death.
1: Several minutes after that call is made, the officer says he and the boy's family expressed concerns that the boy still might be breathing. But 5 hours later, when the medical examiner came to collect the boy's body, he was found breathing. The child ultimately survived and was released from the hospital. In a statement, the hospital saying, "We immediately conducted a thorough review. Out of respect for the patient's privacy, we cannot discuss details." Now, Tom, according to police, the parents could face child abuse charges since they both admitted to smoking marijuana. They left the garage door unlocked and open, and there was no designated supervision during the party. Now, the case is still under review by the Maricopa County DA's office. Tom?
0: Dana, such a wild story. It is incredible that child is still alive. Okay, we thank you for that. We want to turn out a Top Stories news feed, a check of what else is happening around the country. We start with the Trump administration planning to officially roll out its Trump accounts, which adults can open for their children. Children born between 2025 and 2028 are set to automatically receive $1,000 from the federal government. Money in those accounts will be invested in the stock market and can be accessed once those kids turn 18. It's intended to be used for specific things like paying for school or buying a home. And a close call for a New York State trooper. Take a look.

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2: Farmer says it's created using planting software and that it doesn't impact the actual harvest. The big challenge, of course, will be topping that design next year. Okay, now to more of our America 250 coverage live from Philadelphia, the birthplace of America. As you heard at the top of the show, I spoke with Pennsylvania Governor Josh Shapiro earlier today about this incredible milestone. Today, politics and the future of this great nation. Here's more of our conversation.
3: Governor, first off, thanks so much for being here. We appreciate it.
4: Good to be with you.
3: It's so upsetting, I know, but the heat was just too dangerous today?
4: Little dangerous today. We want everybody to be safe, but it's not dampened the spirits. People have taken their celebration indoors. It's an incredible moment to be here in the birthplace of democracy, the city of Philadelphia.
3: When you look back just here, we have so many historical sites here. What does Philly mean to this country?
4: I mean, Tom, that's where it all happened. That's where we declared our independence from a king, came back a decade later and drafted the Constitution. That was really the scaffolding for the laws. A whole lot of words on those papers, but I think the most important thing that happened were on those cobblestone streets outside of Independence Hall when Ben Franklin emerged from the convention and a woman walked over to him and said, "Dr. Franklin, what do we have here? A monarchy or a republic?" Franklin looked her in the eye and said, "A republic, if you can keep it." Those words, "if you can keep it," that's been our American calling card, a responsibility of each successive generation to do our part to defend our democracy.
3: This was going to be such a big day for Philadelphia. It was big yesterday. It was going to be big all weekend. Was it hard to sort of pull back and say we have to cancel, or the weather was that dangerous?
4: Well, look, the mayor made that call. I respect that decision. And I will just tell you, as the governor, we've deployed PEMA, our emergency response folks, all across this Commonwealth, particularly here to Philadelphia. We've sent assets out to ensure people are safe. We want everybody to have a safe time. We also want them to have an enjoyable time. And there's still tons of activities going on.
3: You're one of the most important people in the Democratic Party in this country. I want to ask about some political questions. A lot of people thought the midterms was going to be a referendum on President Trump, specifically gas prices. Gas prices are coming down. Is it going to be tougher to face Republicans come November?
4: Everything costs more because of Donald Trump, whether it's the price at the pump, the goods you buy at the grocery, the food you buy at the grocery store, the goods you buy online. Everything costs more because of Trump's tariffs, Trump's war of choice, and Trump's economic policies. And you're here in Pennsylvania, where 500,000 Pennsylvanians either have or are about to lose their health insurance. 140,000 of our neighbors are losing food assistance, all because Donald Trump thought it would be a good idea to give a tax break to the people at the very top and pay for it on the backs of the middle class and people who are struggling to get by. That's wrong. People know that the reason their costs have gone up is because of Donald Trump.
3: As we celebrate America 250, NBC News recently did a poll, right? And it found that 90% of Republicans are proud to be Americans, but only 29% of Democrats. Why do you think that is?
4: Look, I don't know. I haven't seen the poll, but I can tell you I'm a proud patriotic American. I feel blessed that I get to raise our four children here in the greatest country on the face of the earth, the greatest experiment in self-governance in the history of civilization. We have a lot of work to do. We can feel blessed to live in this country and feel purpose in the work we have to do ahead. And I think what you're seeing in those numbers is a desire for real change, a desire to see people have a better shot at the American dream. That's what I work on every day as governor of Pennsylvania.
3: On that point, a lot of headlines have been written about these Democratic socialists that have been winning primaries in your party. Are you worried that's going to turn away swing voters across so many states come November?
4: Well, look, I speak as the governor of the top swing state in the entire country. What I'm seeing across this country is real passion. People are passionate to show up and vote. And part of their passion is that they're feeling real pain as a result of the Trump administration, as a result of the president's policies that make things cost more.
3: But is that where the Democratic Party is going?
4: What I am seeing, though, is real passion and real serious pain as a result of Trump's policy. What I think is incumbent upon every nominated candidate and every elected official is to deliver real results to the people who put you in those offices.

0: My motto as governor here of Pennsylvania is GSD, get stuff done. Improving schools, public safety, growing the economy, bringing down costs. It's incumbent upon every single elected official to deliver real results to people.
1: The president is calling it communism. He's saying the Democratic Party is turning into a party of communists. Does that worry you as you head into November?
0: The president says a lot of things. The vast majority are absolute nonsense. I know here in the Commonwealth of Pennsylvania, I'm proud of the fact that we not only have the support of Democrats, but a whole bunch of Republicans and independents as well. My focus is on doing what the framers did 250 years ago. On every debate, in every instance, finding ways to bring people together. Sadly, we have a president that tries to constantly divide us and rip us apart. My focus is on bringing people together.
1: You were the victim of political violence. Part of that was because of anti-Semitism. Where is anti-Semitism right now in America? How would you gauge it? How bad is it? Is it getting worse?
0: It is getting worse, and it is bad. And empirically, it is rising. And we are seeing that, whether it's the attack on me and my family while we slept, whether it's the attack on State Senator Wiener just a few days ago in San Francisco, and in countless stories in between. But I will tell you that notwithstanding the data that shows that anti-Semitism is rising and is a real problem in our country, by the way, in the Democratic and in the Republican parties, this is an American problem. This is a problem our civilization has to confront. What I see, though, are people, everyday Pennsylvanians, who do not behave that way, who love thy neighbor, who find ways to reach out to people of other faiths and bring people in, solve problems together, make their community stronger. I see a whole lot of light coming from our communities each and every day.
2: You mentioned the Democratic Party has a problem with anti-Semitism.
0: I said both parties.
2: Both parties, but you acknowledge your party has as well.
0: I think both parties, too. I think this is an American problem.
2: I hear you.
1: Do you think somebody who's Jewish can be the Democratic nominee for president?
0: I think what the American people want is someone who's going to go fight for them every single day, no matter their faith, their gender, their sexual orientation. I think people are so frustrated about our elected officials who don't deliver for them. I'm here in Pennsylvania, the ultimate swing state. I'm very open about who I am and my faith. And the reason why people of both parties, independents as well, have come together to support me is because they know I go to work every single day to fight for them and to deliver real results. I believe in the goodness of the American people, and I don't think the American people discount or disqualify anyone based on their personal characteristic. I think they want to hire someone who knows how to fight for them and get stuff done for them.
1: You ran uncontested for your primary. You are the governor here of Pennsylvania, as you said, the most important swing state. Some of your supporters would love to see you run for president. Will they see that day?
0: The only thing I'm focused on is running for governor and, more broadly, making sure we have a national referendum in these midterms on Donald Trump's chaos, cruelty, and corruption. I think you're going to see people show up in record numbers and say that is not who we are. That's not in keeping with what the founders started. We are better than this as Americans, even if our president doesn't show that example through his behavior every day. I'm only focused on these midterms.
1: Do you have a deadline when you will tell your supporters whether you will or will not run for president?
0: The only thing I'm focused on are these midterms, running for re-election, continuing to be an effective governor for the people of Pennsylvania.
1: Governor, what could someone like maybe a Governor Shapiro or another Democrat offer the American people that someone like J.D. Vance cannot?
0: I think what J.D. Vance is more continuation of division, taking away people's rights and freedoms. Look, as proud Democratic governor of Pennsylvania, I'm for giving every child of God a great shot at opportunity by having a wonderful public school. I'm for giving everybody safe streets. By the way, violent crime is down 15% on my watch here in the Commonwealth of Pennsylvania. I'm for making sure everybody's got a job in the community they love, whether in rural, urban, or suburban America. And I am for doing the work our founders started for expanding our freedoms. Donald Trump and his sidekick, J.D. Vance, have made our economy worse, have limited the amount of opportunity people have had, have taken funding away from our public schools, away from our cops who keep us safe and who have limited our freedom. That's a clear contrast.
1: Final question. You mentioned the founding fathers earlier. What do you think about today, this point in American history, would surprise them the most and maybe make them the most proud?
0: Madison spent a lot of time in those halls worried that an executive would accumulate too much power. He wrote about this in the Federalist Papers. given the Supreme Court decision, giving a president absolute and total immunity, given the way Donald Trump has engaged in corrupt practices and taken more power to himself than our constitutional founders had considered, I think Madison would be concerned about that. By the same token, I think Franklin and others understood that they could only start the job, that successive generations would have to carry it forward. Franklin, famously, at the end of the Constitutional Convention, he had been fixated on the chair that George Washington sat in, the president's chair, because there was half of a sun on that chair. And he wondered whether the sun was setting on this new nation of America or rising for a new day. Franklin stood up and said at the end of the Constitutional Convention that he was proud to announce to the delegates that it was indeed a rising sun. I'm still filled with that sense of hope and optimism that our sun is still rising in America, even with the challenges that we face. This is a moment here at this 250th 4th of July of our nation's founding. This is a moment for us to stop and appreciate that even with all the work we have to do, the sun is still rising.
1: Governor, we'll leave it right there. We thank you for your time today.
0: Thank you, Tom. Yeah.
2: Still to come on this special edition of Top Story, one of America's most famous founding fathers joins us tonight. He's right over there. Take a look. Benjamin Franklin himself will chat about his impact on the country and how far we've come over the past 250 years, plus the technology he loves right now and what he's most proud of all these years later.

0: We are back here in Philadelphia, the birthplace of America, and we are joined now by a very special guest, one of the founding fathers of this great nation, Benjamin Franklin. Ben, if I can call you Ben.
1: Please do, Tom.
0: Thank you for being here on Top Story. We appreciate it.
1: Well, thank you so much for coming to Philadelphia, my hometown.
0: So what does this mean to you, 250 years of this great experiment called America? Can you believe it?
1: I find it hard to believe. I always thought that we were imperfect, Ben, creating an imperfect country, but as perfect as we could be. And to see that you have made it last this long gives me great delight.
0: Well, it's because of so many of your great ideas. What do you remember about the signing of the Declaration of Independence, of that time that made this country so special?
1: Well, we signed it on August 2nd, but on July 4th, having that final vote was a very special day. It was very hot, as it is today, but it had rained very hard the night before. Caesar Rodney had come all the way to Delaware to cast one of the deciding votes, and I remember thinking that we were truly doing something that would cause us all to be together. I said at the time, surely we must now all hang together, or we will hang apart.
0: Yeah, the Declaration, clearly the great legacy of the Founding Fathers.
1: Well, thank you.
0: What else do you think is so important on this day and age? If you look at 2026, right, and you think about the current era that we live in, what do you think from the Declaration of Independence up until now has withstood and made this country so perfect?
1: I think, without question, what we created, a republic, is about participation, that we have seen over the generations, over the centuries, more and more people participate in this country.
0: 250 years. Do you
1: yes.
0: use moisturizer? How do you stay looking so great?
1: I swim every day.
0: Okay.
1: I bathe frequently. I brush my teeth. I stay away from tobacco. I don't know why I've survived and all of my fellow countrymen are long gone, but they put me on money.
0: What is one of your sort of tech sort of cheats that you like? Is there any type of technology that you love now, Ben, that you're using a lot?
1: My mother, Abaya, always told me to be useful. And when I did my work with electricity, I was always imagining how it could be useful. And, of course, you know I'm a newspaper man, a journalist.
0: Yes.
1: And so seeing electricity being applied towards the sharing of news, that's something I use. I really enjoy getting my news through electrical sources, like you.
0: So, speaking of news, you were a news mogul. You made so much money back in the day from the news business. And you're also sharing a lot of great ideas. What do you think of the current sort of era of news right now?
1: Well, we always had a problem with people spreading news. You know, in 1735, a very good friend of mine, John Peter Zanger, had a case in New York that was argued that he went to jail for a year for saying something unpleasant about a governor of New York. And in fact, he was found not guilty because it was determined that what he had said was true and not seditious. And so I think we've always had a danger of people using the news to spread personal opinions. But that is the nature of a republic.
0: Yeah. What can you share about some of our fellow founding fathers? Any sort of gossip, any sort of nuggets, anything you remember about your old friends?
1: Well, I will tell you, we do have nicknames that we call each other. James Madison, I don't want him to see this, but we do call him Little Jemmy behind his back because he's so precious.
0: Yeah.
1: Samuel Adams has often referred to as the angry boy.
0: Okay.
1: But they call, would you like to know what they call me?
0: Yes, I would love that.
1: They call me Dr. Fatsides.
0: Dr. Fatsides? Why? You look svelte. You look like you're in shape.
1: Oh, stop it. You're just being nice.
0: No?
1: No.
0: Did you like that nickname, or did it bother you?
1: I embraced it. It did not bother me. I actually would, on occasion, I have one sister, Jenny, Jane Meekum, who I will sign letters, your dear brother, Dr. Fatsides.
0: Yeah. Do you ever
1: have to allow people to make fun of you?
0: Are you ever asked to autograph Benjamin Franklin's?
1: I am.
0: You are?
1: Often. Though, you know, we had actually discouraged people from putting anyone's face on currency. I designed a lot of early currency. And if you think about it for a second, the idea of putting someone's face on currency seems very aristocratic to me. And I understand you didn't start doing that until the 20th century.
0: Yeah. Maybe it's an ego trip kind of thing. Who knows?
1: Oh, no, I'm very humble.
0: Were you ever upset you didn't
1: humble.
0: You didn't go for the big one. You never were never ever president.
1: I was far too old. I made it to the Constitution, but then I don't think I'll make it much longer than that. General Washington, I hosted the Constitutional Convention. But I stayed away the first day they elected the president of the Congress. I think General Washington was the perfect choice.
0: Do you ever get the bug? You ever thinking about a third party run now, maybe 2028?
1: I don't think that. I don't think we want a president in his advanced years. You don't want a president in his 80s. I know.
0: Talk to me about the thing you're most proud of 250 years later.
1: Oh, that that we have survived, that the Constitution continues to inform us, the notion of amendability, as I said, participation, seeing more and more people. I offered one of the very early bills to Congress attempting to end this barbaric practice of holding our brothers and sisters in bondage. Seeing the end of bondage is, without question, our greatest accomplishment.
0: Benjamin Franklin, it's an honor to have you here with us here on Top Story. You are by far our oldest guest, maybe our most wise.
1: 320.
0: We thank you for being here, Ben, and I hope you have a great weekend and a great time celebrating 250 years.
1: It's going to be delightful.
0: Thanks,
1: Ben. Thank you, Tom.
0: Benjamin Franklin, everyone.
1: Thank you.
0: When we come back here on Top Story, our series, Great Americans. And tonight, we hear from the woman who spent decades looking after one of the nation's most iconic symbols right here in Philadelphia, the Liberty Bell. Stay with us.
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0: And finally tonight, our series, Great Americans. All week ahead of America 250, we've been highlighting those who have achieved so much here. And tonight here in Philadelphia, the woman working to protect and preserve one of the most iconic artifacts of U.S. history, the Liberty Bell. Tonight's Great American, Debbie Miller.
1: If a sound could capture the spirit of the American Revolution,
2: give me liberty,
1: it might have rung out something like this. A one-ton bronze bell that first tolled in the mid-18th century marked major moments in early American history. The signing of the Constitution, the deaths of George Washington and Alexander Hamilton. It would become known as the Liberty Bell.
3: It really was a bell that was there to bring people together.
1: For nearly two decades, archaeologist and curator Debbie Miller has cared for the bell and more than 2 million artifacts at Independence National Historical Park in Philadelphia.
3: Artifacts are the real thing. They're the literal, tangible, physical link to the past.
1: Preserving history became her calling.
3: I think one of my proudest days of being an American was actually when I was given keys to Independence Hall. There's the moment of recognition that, oh my gosh, I care for these things. I'm part of the story of America. Proclaim liberty throughout all the land unto all the inhabitants thereof.
1: It would become a rallying cry for the anti-slavery movement in the 1830s. And again, for suffragists in the early 20th century.
3: It will always carry new meaning, and I would argue that that's the power of it as well.
1: Long after the bell's final toll, it remained a universal symbol and a destination for everyday Americans to President Truman, Queen Elizabeth, and the Dalai Lama.
3: Ensuring that people continue to learn and to know and to grow in even their own identity as an American. That's really, really important.
1: Miller's mission is to help see that through.
3: The bell is now silent by the crack, but it's still ringing throughout the land.
0: We thank Debbie for everything she does for this great country, and we thank you for watching Top Story tonight. I'm Tom Yamas reporting from Philadelphia. Stay right there. More news on the way.

0: Tonight, we are live from Philadelphia, the birthplace of America, and also ground zero for this dangerous heat wave as America's 250th birthday begins right now.
1: The celebrations ramping up from coast to coast, but those life-threatening triple-digit temperatures.
2: It's really dangerous.
1: Scrambling plans. Here in Philly, the nation's biggest 4th of July parade canceled. The governor telling me why.
3: We want everybody to be safe.
1: And the Great American State Fair on the Washington Mall shut down for hours.
4: Freaking hot. Very, very hot.
1: Amtrak canceling dozens of trains. We're live across the country as this once-in-a-generation birthday bash begins. The fireworks over Mount Rushmore just hours away. The ball drop in Times Square to ring in the fourth. And we're with the tall ships for their epic sail into New York Harbor.
5: It's a once-in-a-lifetime opportunity.
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0: Also tonight, the deadly shooting at a mall in Michigan, terrifying videos of shoppers fleeing, and this image of a man with a gun, two people killed. The suspected shark attack on a packed New York beach, what we're learning about the victim and how he survived. Our Richard Engel inside of Iran as millions prepare to attend the funeral for the former Ayatollah killed by the U.S. The stunning footage blurred by police, a toddler declared dead by a doctor, then found breathing and alive, all of it playing out on body cam. The wedding event of the year is finally here. The celebrities arriving for Taylor Swift and Travis Kelce's celebration tonight.
1: As we celebrate 250, the parades and fireworks that have already begun, including the skydiver with an American flag crashing into a rodeo, why he says he'll fly again tonight. While here in Philly, the woman who has protected the legacy of the Liberty Bell for decades. We're covering it all tonight. The celebrations big and small. As the home of the brave braves the heat to celebrate America's 250.
6: This is a special edition of NBC Nightly News. On the eve of America's 250. Reporting tonight from the birthplace of America, Philadelphia, here is Tom Yamas.
0: And good evening. We are live tonight from Philadelphia, the birthplace of America, where right behind me, inside of Independence Hall there, our founding fathers came up with our founding principles, life, liberty, and the pursuit of happiness, adopting the Declaration of Independence 250 years ago tomorrow. And to commemorate this epic milestone that puts America on its glorious path, the celebrations have already begun across the country. But there is a danger hanging over this weekend. Get this, here in Philly on July 4th, 1776, it hit a high, of course, of 76 degrees. Today, it was a brutal feels-like temperature of 111 degrees. And trust me, that's exactly how it feels right now. It's so hot, what was supposed to be the biggest parade in the country here in Philadelphia was canceled. You can see the floats ready to go right there, but just sitting, standing by. They even had to temporarily shut down the Great American State Fair in Washington, one of President Trump's signature events today, to keep people safe. But the heat cannot dampen the spirit across this great country. Some parades have already begun. And perhaps the marquee event of the holiday, the tall ships, are preparing for their sensational journey into New York. Millions set to come out to see the biggest maritime gathering in American history. And NBC News is going to have exclusive access to all of it. Independence Mall behind me, fairly empty right now. But tomorrow, it will be packed as America goes all out for its 250th anniversary.
1: Tonight, celebrating America's 250th birthday under scorching heat. You can see floats here lined up for what would have been the biggest parade for July 4th in Philadelphia, canceled by triple-digit temperatures.
2: I had no idea it was going to, you know, be this bad.
1: But across America, the celebrations go on, including in Folsom, California, the site of this mishap as a skydiver comes in for a landing. Luckily, no one was injured. All as 151 million people are sweltering under heat alerts today. with dangerous, record-breaking temps across the central and eastern U.S., in some cases, 20 degrees above average. NBC 10 Philadelphia meteorologist Brittany Shipp has been tracking all of it.
0: You just walk outside and you feel this heat, and it's also so dangerous.
7: You have to take your time. We're seeing some of the hottest temperatures we've seen in over 100 years. And extreme heat is the number one weather-related killer.
1: In Washington, D.C., officials announcing the Great American State Fair would be postponed for several hours because of the heat, right in the middle of a jet flyover.
8: Attention, fairgoers. The event has been postponed.
1: Emergency personnel seen treating several in the crowd for heat, but the excitement still high.
9: Once in a lifetime opportunity, and I cannot believe that I live here to be able to enjoy this with my children.
1: Nationwide, the CDC reporting a dramatic increase in emergency room visits for heat-related illnesses, including heat stroke, throughout the Midwest and East Coast. With the heat dome across the U.S. dangerous for workers outside, like these roofers.
10: Sweltering. It's like working in an oven.
1: New York City now under triple-digit temperatures for the first time in a decade. Still, it's not dampening celebrations in Times Square, where they're doing a ball drop for every U.S. time zone as we head towards America's 250th birthday, including this morning for Guam. And take a look at this breathtaking sight in New York City's harbor. A fleet honoring America, channeling generations of history. Tall ships from around the world, primed for a parade, with few parallels. Towering vessels from the Americas to Europe, making their way up the East Coast for Sail 4th 250. The historic flotilla, navigated by thousands of sailors, will parade up New York's Hudson River as the biggest maritime gathering in U.S. history. NBC's Sam Brock getting a preview with the Class B ships.
11: The Class B parade has drawn thousands of people here to South Street Seaport, and this is the prelude to tomorrow's main event.
1: And NBC Washington's Tommy McFly is out on the water.
12: I'm on the Alyssa, an American ship in one of the oldest sailing hulls in operation. Today, smaller vessels made their way down the East River, getting ready for all the action tomorrow.
1: Captain Gerben Knob will be sailing a restored Dutch ship.
13: It's a big honor to lead the parade, and we're really looking forward to it.
1: Tonight, President Trump will travel for a 4th of July event at Mount Rushmore, and then return to Washington, where they're planning a historic celebration tomorrow.
14: Today we have the largest economy on Earth. We have the strongest military on Earth. And as we stand on the edge of our 250th year of independence, I am thrilled to declare that America is back.
1: NBC's Ryan Nobles is in Washington tonight.
15: When the sun goes down over the nation's capital, organizers are preparing a record-breaking fireworks display with plans to shoot off more than 800,000 lights.
1: With President Trump then set to speak at a rally capping off the celebrations.
16: It's going to be approximately 107 degrees out, and I'm going to go and I'm going to make a really long speech just to show that I can do anything.
1: And in France, they're turning the Eiffel Tower red, white, and blue in honor of America's big birthday. Plus, a special message from Rome today from the American Pope.
17: I join you in asking God's blessings upon America's future.
1: And back here in Philadelphia, we spoke to Pennsylvania Governor Josh Shapiro in the city where it all began 250 years ago tomorrow.
0: What does Philly mean to this country?
18: I mean, Tom, that's where it all happened. When Ben Franklin emerged from the convention and a woman walked over to him and said, Dr. Franklin, what do we have here? A monarchy or republic? Franklin looked her in the eye and said, a republic if you can keep it. That's been our American calling card, a responsibility of each successive generation to do our part to defend our democracy.
0: So much history in this one city. I do want to bring back NBC 10 Philadelphia meteorologist Brittany Shipp. Brittany, we talked about that danger with this heat. Walk our viewers through what they can expect this weekend.
7: Unfortunately, the dangerous heat is going to continue, and it is pretty expansive. In fact, 154 million people are going to be at risk between heat advisories and heat alerts across a good portion of the nation, extending from Boston down towards Charlotte, even down towards Atlanta. This is a prolonged and life threatening heat wave that will continue even into the 4th of July. Take a look at Washington, D.C. tomorrow, 102 degrees with a feels-like temperature of 109. And I know that is where you're heading tomorrow.
0: Yeah, people want to have fun, but they got to be real careful. Brittany, so great to have you on the broadcast. We thank you again. And a reminder, we will have exclusive access to the tall ships. Our full coverage begins tomorrow at 7 a.m. Eastern right here on NBC. Tonight, we're also tracking a chaotic scene at a suburban Detroit mall as shoppers were getting ready for the 4th. Police say two shooters opened fire. Videos from the scene showing customers sprinting to safety. Here's Maggie Vespa with that video.
19: Terror and gunshots.
20: Oh, my God.
19: After police say two gunmen opened fire in a Michigan mall, leaving three people shot, two killed. This chilling video may have captured one of the shooters. Here you see a man in a red shirt holding a gun, multiple people around him. Here it is again. NBC News has verified this was filmed inside Dearborn's Fairlane Town Center Mall near Detroit, where the shooting took place. Authorities surrounded the building.
21: We have multiple officers coming in.
19: Police haven't yet ID'd the shooters, the victims all in their teens and early 20s.
22: One gunshot wound to the leg, one gunshot wound to the head. One gunshot wound to the stomach.
19: They say a fourth person was hit by a car as they ran.
23: All I hear is gunshots, ringing.
19: Witnesses describing the chaos to NBC affiliate WDIV.
23: What was racing through my head, so I got to get home to my daughter.
19: Authorities believe the shooters knew each other. Stressing at the start of a busy holiday weekend, this was not a random act of violence.
24: These kinds of acts of violence are completely unacceptable.
25: Police are interviewing several people who they say were involved, but stress they're still working to identify the shooters, vowing they'll be held accountable. Tom.
0: Maggie Vespa for us tonight. Maggie, we thank you for that. In New York today, a suspected shark attack at one of the most popular beaches just outside of the city. Park officials at Jones Beach say something bit a swimmer on his foot. Witnesses say he was bleeding profusely, but he's expected to be okay. We want to head overseas now to where Iran says millions are expected to turn out for the former Supreme Leader's funeral. Our Richard Engel is there with rare access inside that country.
26: The Ayatollah who ruled Iran for over 3.5 decades is now lying in state 4 months after he was killed by the United States and Israel. Today, Ayatollah Ali Khamenei was honored by foreign dignitaries and senior Iranian political and military leaders. Khamenei's casket sitting just above those of his relatives, including, Iran says, his 14-month-old granddaughter killed in the same strike. Across Iran tonight, preparations are underway for a massive week of mourning.
0: Khamenei's body will remain lying in state over the weekend until it is carried through the streets of Tehran on Monday. Organizers expect 15 to 20 million people will attend. The mayor says it could be the largest public gathering in Tehran's modern history.
26: For supporters of the Islamic Republic, this is both a show of grief and of national resolve, proof that Iran's revolutionary theocracy still stands, despite President Trump's early promises to overthrow it. Richard Engel, NBC News, Tehran.
0: And we're back in just 60 seconds with an incredibly disturbing story caught on camera. The doctor who declared an 18-month-old dead, only for that child to be found alive hours later. Plus, we are live outside Madison Square Garden as the celebrities arrive for Taylor Swift's wedding tonight when we are back from Philadelphia, the city of brotherly love.
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0: We are back now with a wild story. A toddler declared dead but found alive hours later in an Arizona hospital. Dana Griffin has the body cam video.
19: Body cam video showing officers outside Phoenix sprinting toward a terrified family holding their 18-month-old boy. The video blurred by police.
28: Oh, please. Oh, God. Oh, my God.
2: The toddler was found during a Super Bowl watch party unresponsive in the family's pool. The toddler is then taken by ambulance to Arizona's Mercy Gilbert Medical Center, where, according to the police report, resuscitation efforts are taken for several minutes. According to an officer at the hospital, he says the doctor left the room to possibly make a death notification to the parents. While this is happening, the officer hears a nurse say, "I have a pulse," and they continue to try and revive the child. The officer goes to update the doctor, who on body camera is heard saying this. The doctor returns to the room, tells the staff to stop treatment, and declares the child dead at 6:20 p.m.
3: No objections. I'd like to call time of death.
2: Several minutes after that call is made, the officer says he and the boy's family expressed concerns that the boy still might be breathing. But 5 hours later, when the medical examiner came to collect the boy's body, he was found breathing. The child ultimately survived and was released from the hospital. In a statement, the hospital saying, "We immediately conducted a thorough review. Out of respect for the patient's privacy, we cannot discuss details." Now, Tom, according to police, the parents could face child abuse charges since they both admitted to smoking marijuana. They left the garage door unlocked and open, and there was no designated supervision during the party. Now, the case is still under review by the Maricopa County DA's office. Tom?
0: Incredible that child survived all of that. All right, Dana, we thank you. We're back in a moment and switching gears to the wedding everyone's been waiting for. Taylor Swift, Travis Kelce, and the

0: We are back now live from Philadelphia. And as America is celebrating 250 years, Taylor Swift and Travis Kelce are getting ready to celebrate their union. Our Emily Aketa is there.
1: The most anticipated wedding festivities of the year tonight getting underway for Taylor Swift and Travis Kelce in the heart of New York City. A sign outside of Madison Square Garden switching to just married with a TNT. Several hours after a stream of celebrities, including Hugh Grant, Ethan Hawke, and Jason Sudeikis, were seen dressed to the nines, along with a line of SUVs with tinted windows, ushered in through white tents and black screens. The massive footprint and rows of barricades clogging traffic and driving some frustration this busy holiday weekend. With signs of the transformation inside Madison Square Garden, decadent florals and white structures peeking through in the cool summer heat. Around 1,000 people, according to an internal police memo, will attend tonight's hours-long rager, likely including country star Brad Paisley.
2: I'll say it's very likely that I'm going.
1: But the star-studded festivities, drawing Swifties hopeful for intel.
3: Literally, this is our royal wedding.
1: Playing out behind a veil of secrecy. Signs at check-in points reading, have identification out, have devices ready. Guests signed NDAs included on electronic invitations that merely told them to be in New York from Thursday to Saturday, according to a source invited. But even the heavy security presence surrounding the American royal nuptials leaning in to the fun.
4: I knew you were trouble. I knew it.
1: And part of 7th Avenue now reopened with the event underway. This is the closest thing America has to a royal wedding, with the media lined up following every development in this celebration that is anticipated to go until 4 a.m., Tom, according to an event permit.
0: Our Emily Aketa for us tonight. Emily, thank you. When we come back, tonight's great American, the woman working to preserve the

0: We are back now with this incredible moment. 250 people coming together to form, you see it right here, the shape of the Liberty Bell. And tonight, from right here in Philadelphia, our great American, the woman who has protected the Liberty Bell for decades, Debbie Miller.
1: If a sound could capture the spirit of the American Revolution,
2: give me liberty.
1: It might have rung out something like this. A one-ton bronze bell that first tolled in the mid-18th century marked major moments in early American history. The signing of the Constitution, the deaths of George Washington and Alexander Hamilton. It would become known as the Liberty Bell.
3: It really was a bell that was there to bring people together.
1: For nearly two decades, archaeologist and curator Debbie Miller has cared for the bell and more than 2 million artifacts at Independence National Historical Park in Philadelphia.
3: Artifacts are the real thing. They're the literal, tangible, physical link to the past.
1: Preserving history became her calling.
3: I think one of my proudest days of being an American was actually when I was given keys to Independence Hall. There's the moment of recognition that, oh my gosh, I care for these things. I'm part of the story of America. Proclaim liberty throughout all the land unto all the inhabitants thereof.
1: It would become a rallying cry for the anti-slavery movement in the 1830s. And again, for suffragists in the early 20th century.
3: It will always carry new meaning, and I would argue that that's the power of it as well.
1: Long after the bell's final toll, it remained a universal symbol and a destination for everyday Americans to President Truman, Queen Elizabeth, and the Dalai Lama.
3: Ensuring that people continue to learn and to know and to grow in even their own identity as an American. That's really, really important.
1: Miller's mission is to help see that through.
3: The bell is now silent by the crack, but it's still ringing throughout the land.
0: Our thanks to Debbie for her service. That's Nightly News for this Friday from Philadelphia. We'll be live from the Washington Mall tomorrow with a full roundup of the day's celebrations. We hope you'll join us. I'm Tom Yamas. We thank you so much for watching. Tonight,

0: Tonight, we are live from Philadelphia, the birthplace of America, and also ground zero for this dangerous heat wave as America's 250th birthday begins right now.
1: The celebrations ramping up from coast to coast, but those life-threatening triple-digit temperatures.
2: It's really dangerous.
1: Scrambling plans. Here in Philly, the nation's biggest 4th of July parade canceled. The governor telling me why.
3: We want everybody to be safe, but...
1: And the Great American State Fair on the Washington Mall shut down for hours.
4: Freaking hot. Very, very hot.
1: Amtrak canceling dozens of trains. We're live across the country as this once-in-a-generation birthday bash begins. The fireworks over Mount Rushmore just hours away. The ball drop in Times Square to ring in the fourth. And we're with the tall ships for their epic sail into New York Harbor.
5: The once-in-a-lifetime opportunity.
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0: Also tonight, the deadly shooting at a mall in Michigan, terrifying videos of shoppers fleeing, and this image of a man with a gun, two people killed. The suspected shark attack on a packed New York beach, what we're learning about the victim and how he survived. Our Richard Engel inside of Iran as millions prepare to attend the funeral for the former Ayatollah killed by the U.S. The stunning footage blurred by police, a toddler declared dead by a doctor, then found breathing and alive, all of it playing out on body cam. The wedding event of the year is finally here. The celebrities arriving for Taylor Swift and Travis Kelce's celebration tonight.
1: As we celebrate 250, the parades and fireworks that have already begun, including the skydiver with an American flag crashing into a rodeo, why he says he'll fly again tonight. While here in Philly, the woman who has protected the legacy of the Liberty Bell for decades. We're covering it all tonight. The celebrations big and small. As the home of the brave braves the heat to celebrate America's 250.
6: This is a special edition of NBC Nightly News on the eve of America's 250. Reporting tonight from the birthplace of America, Philadelphia, here is Tom Yamas.
0: And good evening. We are live tonight from Philadelphia, the birthplace of America, where right behind me, inside of Independence Hall there, our founding fathers came up with our founding principles, life, liberty, and the pursuit of happiness, adopting the Declaration of Independence 250 years ago tomorrow. And to commemorate this epic milestone that puts America on its glorious path, the celebrations have already begun across the country. But there is a danger hanging over this weekend. Get this.

0: are preparing for their sensational journey into New York. Millions set to come out to see the biggest maritime gathering in American history. And NBC News is going to have exclusive access to all of it. Independence Mall behind me, fairly empty right now, but tomorrow it will be packed as America goes all out for its 250th anniversary.
1: Tonight, celebrating America's 250th birthday under scorching heat. You can see floats here lined up for what would have been the biggest parade for July 4th in Philadelphia, canceled by triple-digit temperatures.
2: I had no idea it was going to, you know, be this bad.
1: But across America, the celebrations go on, including in Folsom, California, the site of this mishap as a skydiver comes in for a landing. Luckily, no one was injured. All as 151 million people are sweltering under heat alerts today, with dangerous, record-breaking temps across the central and eastern U.S., in some cases, 20 degrees above average. NBC 10 Philadelphia meteorologist Brittany Shipp has been tracking all of it.
0: You just walk outside and you feel this heat, and it's also so dangerous.
3: You have to take your time. We're seeing some of the hottest temperatures we've seen in over 100 years. And extreme heat is the number one weather-related killer.
1: In Washington, D.C., officials announcing the Great American State Fair would be postponed for several hours because of the heat, right in the middle of a jet flyover.
4: Attention, fairgoers. The event has been postponed.
1: Emergency personnel seen treating several in the crowd for heat, but the excitement still high.
5: Once in a lifetime opportunity, and I cannot believe that I live here to be able to enjoy this with my children.
1: Nationwide, the CDC reporting a dramatic increase in emergency room visits for heat-related illnesses, including heat stroke, throughout the Midwest and East Coast. With the heat dome across the U.S. dangerous for workers outside, like these roofers.
6: Sweltering. It's like working in an oven.
1: New York City now under triple-digit temperatures for the first time in a decade. Still, it's not dampening celebrations in Times Square, where they're doing a ball drop for every U.S. time zone as we head towards America's 250th birthday, including this morning for Guam. And take a look at this breathtaking sight in New York City's harbor. A fleet honoring America, channeling generations of history. Tall ships from around the world, primed for a parade, with few parallels. Towering vessels from the Americas to Europe, making their way up the East Coast for Sail 4th 250. The historic flotilla, navigated by thousands of sailors, will parade up New York's Hudson River as the biggest maritime gathering in U.S. history. NBC's Sam Brock getting a preview with the Class B ships.
7: The Class B parade has drawn thousands of people here to South Street Seaport, and this is the prelude to tomorrow's main event.
1: And NBC Washington's Tommy McFly is out on the water.
8: I'm on the Alyssa, an American ship in one of the oldest sailing hulls in operation. Today, smaller vessels made their way down the East River, getting ready for all the action tomorrow.
1: Captain Gerben Knob will be sailing a restored Dutch ship.
9: It's a big honor to lead the parade, and we're really looking forward to it.
1: Tonight, President Trump will travel for a 4th of July event at Mount Rushmore and then return to Washington, where they're planning a historic celebration tomorrow.
10: Today, we have the largest economy on Earth. We have the strongest military on Earth. And as we stand on the edge of our 250th year of independence, I am thrilled to declare that America is back.
1: NBC's Ryan Nobles is in Washington tonight.
11: When the sun goes down over the nation's capital, organizers are preparing a record-breaking fireworks display with plans to shoot off more than 800,000 lights.
1: With President Trump then set to speak at a rally capping off the celebrations.
12: It's going to be approximately 107 degrees out. And I'm going to go and I'm going to make a really long speech just to show that I can do anything.
1: And in France, they're turning the Eiffel Tower red, white and blue in honor of America's big birthday. Plus, a special message from Rome today from the American Pope.
13: I join you in asking God's blessings upon America's future.
1: And back here in Philadelphia, we spoke to Pennsylvania Governor Josh Shapiro in the city where it all began 250 years ago tomorrow.
0: What does Philly mean to this country?

0: I mean, Tom, that's where it all happened. When Ben Franklin emerged from the convention and a woman walked over to him and said, Dr. Franklin, what do we have here? A monarchy or a republic? Franklin looked her in the eye and said, a republic if you can keep it. That's been our American calling card, a responsibility of each successive generation to do our part to defend our democracy.
1: So much history in this one city. I do want to bring back NBC 10 Philadelphia meteorologist Brittany Shipp. Brittany, we talked about that danger with this heat. Walk our viewers through what they can expect this weekend.
2: Unfortunately, the dangerous heat is going to continue, and it is pretty expansive. In fact, 154 million people are going to be at risk between heat advisories and heat alerts across a good portion of the nation, extending from Boston down towards Charlotte, even down towards Atlanta. This is a prolonged and life threatening heat wave that will continue even into the 4th of July. Take a look at Washington, D.C. tomorrow, 102 degrees with a feels like temperature of 109. And I know that is where you're heading tomorrow.
1: Yeah, people want to have fun, but they got to be real careful. Brittany, so great to have you on the broadcast. We thank you again. And a reminder, we will have exclusive access to the tall ships. Our full coverage begins tomorrow at 7 a.m. Eastern right here on NBC. Tonight, we're also tracking a chaotic scene at a suburban Detroit mall as shoppers were getting ready for the 4th. Police say two shooters opened fire. Videos from the scene showing customers sprinting to safety. Here's Maggie Vespa with that video.
3: Terror and gunshots.
4: Oh, my God.
3: After police say two gunmen opened fire in a Michigan mall, leaving three people shot, two killed. This chilling video may have captured one of the shooters. Here you see a man in a red shirt holding a gun, multiple people around him. Here it is again. NBC News has verified this was filmed inside Dearborn's Fairlane Town Center Mall near Detroit, where the shooting took place. Authorities surrounded the building.
5: We have multiple officers coming in.
3: Police haven't yet ID'd the shooters, the victims all in their teens and early 20s.
6: One gunshot wound to the leg, one gunshot wound to the head. One got shot, one to the stomach.
3: They say a fourth person was hit by a car as they ran.
7: All I hear is gunshots, ringing.
3: Witnesses describing the chaos to NBC affiliate WDIV.
7: What was racing through my head, so I got to get home to my daughter.
3: Authorities believe the shooters knew each other. Stressing at the start of a busy holiday weekend, this was not a random act of violence.
8: These kinds of acts of violence are completely unacceptable.
9: Police are interviewing several people who they say were involved, but stress they're still working to identify the shooters, vowing they'll be held accountable. Tom.
1: Maggie Vespa for us tonight. Maggie, we thank you for that. In New York today, a suspected shark attack at one of the most popular beaches just outside of the city. Park officials at Jones Beach say something bit a swimmer on his foot. Witnesses say he was bleeding profusely, but he's expected to be okay. We want to head overseas now to where Iran says millions are expected to turn out for the former Supreme Leader's funeral. Our Richard Engel is there with rare access inside that country.
10: The Ayatollah who ruled Iran for over 3.5 decades is now lying in state 4 months after he was killed by the United States and Israel. Today, Ayatollah Ali Khamenei was honored by foreign dignitaries and senior Iranian political and military leaders. Khamenei's casket sitting just above those of his relatives, including, Iran says, his 14-month-old granddaughter killed in the same strike. Across Iran tonight, preparations are underway for a massive week of mourning.
1: Khamenei's body will remain lying in state over the weekend until it is carried through the streets of Tehran on Monday. Organizers expect 15 to 20 million people will attend. The mayor says it could be the largest public gathering in Tehran's modern history.
10: For supporters of the Islamic Republic, this is both a show of grief and of national resolve, proof that Iran's revolutionary theocracy still stands, despite President Trump's early promises to overthrow it. Richard Engel, NBC News, Tehran.
1: And we're back in just 60 seconds with an incredibly disturbing story caught on camera. The doctor who declared an 18-month-old dead, only for that child to be found alive hours later. Plus, we are live outside Madison Square Garden as the celebrities arrive for Taylor Swift's wedding tonight when we are back from Philadelphia, the city of brotherly love.

0: We are back now with a wild story. A toddler declared dead, but found alive hours later in an Arizona hospital. Dana Griffin has the body cam video.
1: Body cam video showing officers outside Phoenix sprinting toward a terrified family holding their 18-month-old boy. The video blurred by police. The toddler was found during a Super Bowl watch party unresponsive in the family's pool. The toddler is then taken by ambulance to Arizona's Mercy Gilbert Medical Center, where, according to the police report, resuscitation efforts are taken for several minutes. According to an officer at the hospital, he says the doctor left the room to possibly make a death notification to the parents. While this is happening, the officer hears a nurse say, "I have a pulse," and they continue to try and revive the child. The officer goes to update the doctor, who on body camera is heard saying this. The doctor returns to the room, tells the staff to stop treatment, and declares the child dead at 6:20 p.m. Several minutes after that call is made, the officer says he and the boy's family expressed concerns that the boy still might be breathing. But 5 hours later, when the medical examiner came to collect the boy's body, he was found breathing. The child ultimately survived and was released from the hospital. In a statement, the hospital saying, "We immediately conducted a thorough review. Out of respect for the patient's privacy, we cannot discuss details." Now, Tom, according to police, the parents could face child abuse charges since they both admitted to smoking marijuana. They left the garage door unlocked and open, and there was no designated supervision during the party. Now, the case is still under review by the Maricopa County DA's office. Tom?
0: Incredible that child survived all of that. All right, Dana, we thank you. We're back in a moment and switching gears to the wedding everyone's been waiting for. Taylor Swift, Travis Kelce, and the

0: We are back now live from Philadelphia. And as America is celebrating 250 years, Taylor Swift and Travis Kelce are getting ready to celebrate their union. Our Emily Aketa is there.
1: The most anticipated wedding festivities of the year tonight getting underway for Taylor Swift and Travis Kelce in the heart of New York City. A sign outside of Madison Square Garden switching to just married with a TNT. Several hours after a stream of celebrities, including Hugh Grant, Ethan Hawke, and Jason Sudeikis, were seen dressed to the nines, along with a line of SUVs with tinted windows, ushered in through white tents and black screens. The massive footprint and rows of barricades clogging traffic and driving some frustration this busy holiday weekend. With signs of the transformation inside Madison Square Garden, decadent florals and white structures peeking through in the cool summer heat. Around 1,000 people, according to an internal police memo, will attend tonight's hours-long rager, likely including country star Brad Paisley.
2: I'll say it's very likely that I'm going.
1: But the star-studded festivities, drawing Swifties hopeful for intel.
3: Literally, this is our royal wedding.
1: Playing out behind a veil of secrecy. Signs at check-in points reading, have identification out, have devices ready. Guests signed NDAs included on electronic invitations that merely told them to be in New York from Thursday to Saturday, according to a source invited. But even the heavy security presence surrounding the American royal nuptials leaning in to the fun.
4: I knew you were trouble. I knew it.
5: And part of 7th Avenue now reopened with the event underway. This is the closest thing America has to a royal wedding, with the media lined up following every development in this celebration that is anticipated to go until 4 a.m., Tom, according to an event permit.
0: Our Emily Aketa for Aside. 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

0: We are back now with this incredible moment. 250 people coming together to form, you see it right here, the shape of the Liberty Bell. And tonight, from right here in Philadelphia, our great American, the woman who has protected the Liberty Bell for decades, Debbie Miller.
1: If a sound could capture the spirit of the American Revolution,
2: give me liberty.
1: It might have rung out something like this. A one-ton bronze bell that first tolled in the mid-18th century marked major moments in early American history. The signing of the Constitution, the deaths of George Washington and Alexander Hamilton. It would become known as the Liberty Bell.
3: It really was a bell that was there to bring people together.
1: For nearly two decades, archaeologist and curator Debbie Miller has cared for the bell and more than 2 million artifacts at Independence National Historical Park in Philadelphia.
3: Artifacts are the real thing. They're the literal, tangible, physical link to the past.
1: Preserving history became her calling.
3: I think one of my proudest days of being an American was actually when I was given keys to Independence Hall. There's the moment of recognition that, oh my gosh, I care for these things. I'm part of the story of America. Proclaim liberty throughout all the land unto all the inhabitants thereof.
1: It would become a rallying cry for the anti-slavery movement in the 1830s. And again, for suffragists in the early 20th century.
3: It will always carry new meaning, and I would argue that that's the power of it as well.
1: Long after the bell's final toll, it remained a universal symbol and a destination for everyday Americans to President Truman, Queen Elizabeth, and the Dalai Lama.
3: Ensuring that people continue to learn and to know and to grow in even their own identity as an American. That's really, really important.
1: Miller's mission is to help see that through.
3: The bell is now silent by the crack, but it's still ringing throughout the land.
0: Our thanks to Debbie for her service. That's Nightly News for this Friday from Philadelphia. We'll be live from the Washington Mall tomorrow with a full roundup of the day's celebrations. We hope you'll join us. I'm Tom Yamas. We thank you so much for watching tonight.
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0: The police officer said, "This is not a crime scene. Nobody touch anything." It was just like, oh, wow. He did it and he took off. And we didn't know where he was.
1: Call it a mother's intuition.
2: She had a sign. I don't know how. Something was wrong.
1: Her daughter, away at college, wasn't answering her phone.
2: She was scared. She didn't know where Alex was.
3: Then, terrible news. A student had been murdered. A young woman. But apparently, it wasn't Alex.
4: The girl lying on the floor had very dark, almost black-colored hair. She had much lighter hair.
1: So, who was it? And where was Alex?
5: At that point, it was one dead and perhaps another missing.
1: The killer could be roaming a campus full of students.
0: We were really scared.
1: A mysterious tweet.
2: What do you think it meant? I don't exactly know.
1: A terrifying phone call.
6: My son just called me to kill somebody.
1: And a terrible truth.
2: I didn't know how. I didn't know who. I didn't know anything. I just know she was gone.
3: I'm Lester Holt, and this is Dateline. Here's Andrea Canning with After Midnight.
7: Every year, as summer fades into fall and lazy days at the beach come to an end, students flood back to college. It's the same scene year after year at campus after campus. And every year, there's that new bunch, the freshmen.
2: I was nervous for classes the first day because, you know, I'm that scared little freshman.
7: All those worries, all those questions.
8: Do I really have to go to these classes and what's this teacher like and all that kind of stuff?
7: They're not quite adults. They're not quite teens. But now, suddenly, they're on their own.
0: I mean, leaving home for the first time can be scary.
7: Scary for the kids, for their parents too.
9: Every mom has that, my baby is going to college, yes.
7: Most of the time, kids sail through the experience. They make new friends, date new people, and move on. But there are others who are not so lucky. They are the victims of a troubling trend that's caught the nation's attention, dating violence.
10: It could happen to anyone's daughter.
5: Anyone. This could happen to anyone.
7: It was late September 2012. The college at Brockport, a state school in western New York, was well into the new school year. 18-year-old Alexandra Kogut was having the time of her life.
2: As soon as I met her, I knew we were the perfect match for each other.
7: Alex Kogut and Samantha Turner met within days of arriving on campus, besties from the beginning.
10: You really clicked with Alex?
2: I did.
10: Why did you like her so much right away?
2: I liked her because I could act so funny in front of her and I could act myself. If I had a problem, she was always there for me.
7: By late September, Alex and Samantha were inseparable, swapping clothes and confidences. But on Friday, September 28th, they were going off in different directions. Samantha was heading home to see her family. Alex was staying on campus, counting the hours until her longtime boyfriend arrived for a weekend visit. That afternoon, Alex went down the hall to Samantha's dorm room to say goodbye.
2: It was around 3 o'clock, maybe. And I was about to go home, and she's like, "Can I pick out some clothes in your closet?" And I was like, "Sure." So she took 3 of my shirts and a pair of my shoes, and she was all excited. She's like, "Clayton will be here in half an hour."
7: 21-year-old Clayton Whittemore was Alex's boyfriend, and he was coming to spend the weekend. But first, Alex had a swim team meeting. She'd been swimming since high school, where Paige Whitney was the captain.
10: You were the captain of the swim team, but you call Alex more the heart of the swim team?
8: Yeah, definitely. In high school, she definitely wasn't the fastest on our team, but she was one of the most important people on our team because she had the most heart. She would be behind you at every single one of your races, cheering you on, wishing you luck.
7: Now, Paige and Alex were teammates again.
10: She must have loved knowing that she had you to lean on.
8: I feel like there was definitely that sense of security.
7: That Friday, the team meeting ran late. Alex's boyfriend got to town before it ended. Alex texted to apologize that she wasn't there to greet him. please don't kill me, she wrote. No worries, he answered. Soon, the two got together with a busy night ahead of them. Midway through the evening, Samantha texted Alex.
2: And I told her, I was like, can't wait to see you tomorrow. Love you, good night, you know, and then she said the same.
7: But later, in the early hours of Saturday morning, Samantha was awakened by a call. Alex's mother was on the line. What in the world was up?
2: She was scared. She didn't know where Alex was, what she was doing. She had a sign. I don't know how. Something was wrong. And
10: so
2: her mother
10: just thought something was wrong. Yes. And called you.
2: Yes, freaking out. And I was like, I'm home. I don't know.
7: A fearful mother on the phone in the middle of the night, searching for her daughter. What had happened to set her off? Why was she so distraught? Sandra Whitney is a good friend of Alex's parents, Becky and Mark Kogut. She's Paige's mom.
9: They had gone off for a weekend vacation, and they had been texting that evening, and Becky was sending her pictures of their hotel room. You know, you get to a hotel, hey, look. And Alex didn't respond. And she tried over and over again, and she didn't respond. And that's not how their relationship worked. You text, you call, you always responded.
10: Is that unusual, though, that she wouldn't respond in college? It's a weekend. Her boyfriend's coming for the weekend.
9: I imagine the first couple times, maybe she wasn't concerned. But when it was several, that's what raised flags.
10: Was it
9: Becky?
10: A little bit of mother's intuition, do you think?
9: I imagine it was.
7: Alex's mom worked the phone frantically, trying anyone who might know where her daughter was. Finally, at 2:42 a.m., she called the campus police to ask them to go to her daughter's dorm room to check on her. Officer Michael Johnson responded.
10: You took that call?
11: I did.
10: And you headed over to the dorm?
11: Yes.
10: And then what happened?
11: Well, when we went there, I knocked on the door. I knocked twice. And since it was a welfare check, I said, well, let me see if this door's unlocked.
7: It was, and Officer Michael Johnson will never forget what was inside that room.
11: It just seemed that something really bad happened there that night.
3: What had happened in room 108? Police were about to confront a frightening and confusing scene.
12: You never come to work thinking you're going to see something like that.
3: A young victim, but who is it?
0: They're just telling everybody, you know, keep your door shut, don't come in the hall. We didn't really know what was going on.
3: When Dateline continued.

0: Officer Michael Johnson, a cop at the college at Brockport, was on a routine welfare check at a dorm room early one Saturday in September 2012 when he got the shock of his life.
1: We don't see that level of violence that often.
0: Room 108 was wrecked. There was blood everywhere, on the bed, on the door, on a pillow on the floor. And in the center of the room was a young woman lying on the floor, face down, her bloody hair falling over her face.
1: It seemed very unnatural, the way she fell. The blood splatter that was in the room, even the bloody footprints that were around her, all indicated that something violent had happened in that room.
2: What feeling do you have when you see something like that?
1: Well, the adrenaline kicks in, and luckily, you know, you need that adrenaline at that moment, and it was just time to go to work, and if she was alive, I had to do all I could for her.
0: Officer Johnson knew he needed help fast.
3: I heard this guy yelling, and I thought it was a drunk college kid.
0: Haley Plymail lived across the hall from Alex's room. The commotion woke her up.
3: And I noticed a man was like yelling for help and stuff. So I woke up and I started looking through my peephole. And it was a police officer yelling.
0: Then Lieutenant Daniel Vasile worked with Officer Johnson on the campus force.
4: He radioed me for the AED. So
2: what's the AED?
4: That's the defibrillator.
2: Okay.
4: So I arrived, I grabbed it. I went running to his location.
2: What did you think when you saw what you saw?
4: I couldn't believe it. I guess, you know, you never come to work thinking you're going to see something like that.
0: Haley Plymail was now glued to her peephole. She saw residence officials everywhere.
3: They were just telling everybody, you know, keep your door shut, don't come in the hall. And we didn't really know what was going on.
0: The news was spreading. Haley was fielding a storm of texts from worried students.
3: Everyone was just so confused. It was all just like, I don't know, you know, I think somebody's hurt, but I don't know what's happened.
0: By now, the cops realized the young woman on the floor was dead. Haley soon learned that too.
3: What happened was the ambulance showed up, and the police officer said to the paramedic, we only need one of you to go in and to pronounce her. And the paramedic went in and came out, pronounced her Jane Doe, and it was just like, oh, wow. I knew that that meant that they couldn't identify who it was, and they left. And I woke my roommate up, and I said, you know, somebody's died. And she didn't believe me at first, and I told her, you know, like they left. The stretcher had nobody on it.
0: The students, on their phones, tried to stay calm, but it wasn't easy. After all, a college residence is supposed to be safe, but now there might be a killer on the loose.
3: We were really afraid. And, I mean, the police officers were like, you're okay, like, we're here, you're safe. But we were really scared.
0: Haley went over and over the events of that night in her mind, and she remembered something. About 1:15 a.m., as she was trying to go to sleep, an unusual sound. But was it related?
3: It was like little like thud, thud, and then it was like maybe like a pause, and then it was like more, and then like kind of another break. And some of them were louder than others.
0: Now, as the activity in the hallway intensified, Haley heard a line straight out of a cop show.
3: The police officer said, this is now a crime scene, nobody touch anything.
4: So at that time, I knew that we had to just do our jobs and we had to preserve everything, you know, for the safety of the rest of the campus.
0: The officers had a million questions. Number one, who was the girl lying with her face to the floor? Alex Kogut, the girl they'd been asked to check on, had blonde hair. There were pictures of her in the room. The girl on the floor was a brunette. Was she Alex's roommate? It was hard to know. Her face was bloody, unrecognizable.
2: So then you must be wondering, well, where's Alex?
1: Right.
4: Yes.
0: The cops learned that Alex had entered the dorm with her boyfriend after midnight. And then they made a startling discovery. When they looked closer at the photos in the room, they saw a young man they recognized. In fact, they'd issued him a ticket that very night.
1: So we knew who we wanted to look for at that time.
0: It was Clayton Whittemore, Alex's boyfriend. They needed to find him, and fast. He might lead them to Alex.
4: If we have someone that did this violent act here in this specific room, you know, what is he capable of doing when he leaves here?
5: Coming up, a missing boyfriend, an anxious best friend.
6: I rushed here.
2: Four in the morning.
5: And a mystifying murder.
1: There were so many things that didn't make sense in the room that it was very hard to just say, okay, this is what happened, case closed.

0: The campus cops investigating the murder in McLean Hall weren't sure who the victim was, but they'd recognized a young man in photos in the dorm room. They'd seen that same young man when they were patrolling the campus earlier that night.
1: I observed a couple coming down the street here on Utica Street. We could see that he had an open container in his hand. As he kept coming, we intercepted him right here on the sidewalk. I requested his ID. I could see that it was an open beer can, and I explained to him that we have a local ordinance here that says that you cannot have an open container.
2: Did he seem angry? Was he agitated?
1: No, he was actually very cooperative. So I gave him the ticket, and they started to walk away right down the sidewalk right here.
0: The young man who got the ticket was Clayton Whittemore, returning home from a party with his girlfriend, Alex Kogut.
2: And when they left, did they seem fine?
1: They seemed normal to me.
3: In fact, I was even doing small talk with the female that he was with and was able to make her laugh a little bit. So if anything was bothering her, she didn't let us know.
2: So just a normal couple out on a Friday night, and wasn't quite the last of him.
3: No, as they both started walking away, I observed him drop the beer can. He just dropped it right into the ground. And I made a comment to him that that could be another $100 fine. And he did comply, and he went back and he picked it up. And after doing that, that's when I saw him cross the street here. And at the same time, the female stayed on this side of the street. And then they both continued to walk on separate sides of the street.
0: Alex and Clayton had been dating for a year and a half by then. They were both from the town of New Hartford in central New York. They got together when Alex was in high school. Clayton had already graduated. Now, they were trying to make a go of a long-distance relationship.
4: They really wanted to make it work and stuff, and I think it was working. I think she really did love him.
2: What kind of things did she say to you about Clay, describing him or the time they spent together?
4: It was kind of just little things here and there, like, oh, I can't wait to see him, like, I miss him. You could just see it in her eyes that she really did want to be with him.
0: Clayton, number 21, had been a standout hockey player in high school. After he graduated in the spring of 2010, he spent a season playing for a college prep team in Florida, living with a host family there.
5: He was like the star player. He was the guy to score the goals.
0: Hunter Fernandez, one of Clayton's teammates, lived with the same host family.
2: Paint a picture of Clayton for us.
5: He was hardworking. He was a really nice guy. He was funny. We always had a good time.
2: Did you guys ever get into a little bit of trouble?
5: No, we never really got in trouble. We were always busy.
2: What about girls? Did you hang out with girls, or was there time?
5: Nope.
2: Partying?
5: Never.
2: Drinking?
5: He drank once.
2: This sounds like the tamest bunch of hockey players I think I've ever heard of.
5: Yep.
0: It was hardly surprising that Alex was drawn to another athlete, and Clayton was a catch. Paige Whitney, Alex's swim team pal, knew that. She'd gone through high school with Clayton, sat beside him in senior year math class.
6: She felt like he deserved a lot more and that she was very, very lucky.
2: Really?
6: Yeah.
2: So she considered herself lucky that he had chosen her.
6: Absolutely.
2: Watching them together, did it seem that he really cared about her, that he really liked her?
6: Absolutely.
2: He was happy to be in that relationship.
6: Yeah. You know, you see them laughing together. You see them, you know, getting along so well.
0: Her family liked him too. They'd given him a care package for her, and her mom had contributed $20 towards gas for the trip. Once Alex's swim team meeting ended that day, the couple met up, had some alone time in her dorm room, then went to dinner. Alex and Samantha were texting, of course.
4: I asked, you know, like, how she was doing, what she was doing, and she's like, oh, well, we're out to dinner right now. And then they went out to a friend's house, and then they came back to the dorm.
0: On the way back, Clayton got that ticket, and the cops saw the two walk away separately. Then, at 12:13 a.m., Alex posted a cryptic tweet. Should have known, it read. Should have known.
2: What do you think it meant?
4: It probably does have something to do with Clayton, but I don't exactly know.
0: Minutes later, Alex swiped her car to enter her dorm with Clayton. It was 12:17 on Saturday morning. So now, investigators were desperate to find out where Clayton Whittemore was and whether Alex was with him.
3: Luckily, we had all his information from the ticket that Lieutenant Basile issued him.
0: But Clayton had been a model of cooperation then. What could he tell them, if anything, about what had happened in the dorm room that night?
2: What's your gut telling you happened?
3: I couldn't put together what happened because it was so violent. There were so many things that didn't make sense in the room that it was very hard to just say, okay, this is what happened, you know, case closed.
2: What were the scenarios that you were thinking of?
1: Maybe there was an altercation between roommates. Maybe possibly Alex and Clayton were on the run, and this was the roommate that was on the ground. Maybe Alex was abducted by Clayton. Maybe Clayton had hurt the roommate.
2: A lot of things are running through your mind.
1: Yes.
7: Lots of things on other people's minds, too. At her parents' house, Samantha Turner, Alex Kogut's best buddy, was phoning all her friends. When she got through to her roommate, a college official got on the line and told her there was a situation.
4: And then I broke down, and I grabbed my sister, and I was like, we need to go to Rockport now. And then I rushed here.
2: Four in the morning.
4: And got here, saw the police cars.
2: You didn't know at this point what had happened still?
4: I didn't know exactly who it was.
7: Hundreds of miles away, a frantic mother waited, desperate for answers. But when those answers came, they would be unbearable. And they were coming soon from the killer himself.
8: Coming up, two frantic phone calls from a mother.
9: He said she was breathing and then she stopped.
8: And her son.
10: What's going on there, bud?
11: I did something.

0: Early that Saturday morning, Stephen Peglow, a veteran homicide investigator with the Monroe County Sheriff's Office, was called to the Brockport campus. The cops there had a murder on their hands, a body they couldn't identify, and a killer on the loose.
1: Everyone thought they knew what was going on, but nobody really did. And until you got there and started to put the pieces together, you didn't know.
0: As he drove to the campus, investigator Peglow reviewed the facts as he knew them. One young woman was dead. Another was missing.
1: What we've been reported that there was a young lady still alive and that needed help. Right then, that was my priority in my mind on the way out there.
2: Were you thinking that Clayton had taken Alex and had hurt her, but she was still alive, or that someone else may be involved in the whole thing?
1: At that point, I was thinking that she was just with Clayton and he had hurt her.
2: So you're thinking we have to find her immediately?
1: Yes.
0: But five counties away, a drama was unfolding that would break open this case. About 3 a.m., an operator at the Oneida County Emergency Center got a call from a profoundly troubled dad.
3: Yes, my name is Scott Whittemore, and my son, Clayton, just told me he killed somebody.
0: It was a stunning statement, even for a 911 dispatcher in the early hours of a Saturday morning. But the dad didn't know much.
4: Okay, where did this happen?
3: I don't know.
4: Where is he right now?
3: I don't know.
0: The father reported that his son was in a bad way.
3: He's talking about killing himself, too. I don't know what's going on.
0: The divorced dad admitted that he was out of the loop about family matters. Now he was doing his best to stave off a tragedy.
4: Do you know if he has any weapons?
3: I don't know, but he did ask me for one. I have a permit for a pistol. He asked me for one.
4: He asked you for your pistol?
3: Yes. He doesn't have it.
4: And did he say what he wanted to do with it?
3: Kill himself.
0: The dispatcher asked Scott to call his son back to find out more. Minutes later, the father was back on the line.
5: Hey, Scott. What's up?
3: He has a girlfriend in Brockport. His mom thinks he's probably on his way home from Brockport.
0: The 911 dispatcher got Clayton Whittemore's mother on the line.
5: Hi, Sandy.
6: Yeah.
5: We're trying to find your son. Do you think he was out visiting his girlfriend at SUNY Brockport?
6: Well,
5: he's not in Canada.
6: He's not?
5: No. At least his cell phone isn't in Canada. If you were just talking to him on his cell phone, he's not in Canada.
6: Yeah. Okay.
5: Okay, just take a couple deep breaths and we're going to try to find him so we can get him to help.
0: The dispatcher got the name Alex Kogert from the stressed out mom. Slightly wrong, but it was enough.

0: that the roommate was dead and Alex was with Clayton somewhere. But then, new information from Clayton's mom. Clayton had just called his sister and told her a frightening story about Alex.
1: She said like he said she was breathing and she stopped.
2: And he said the girlfriend stopped breathing.
1: Yeah.
0: Clayton's mother was beside herself.
1: Did you get a hold of the college out there?
2: Yeah, they're looking for him. We don't know what the heck's going on, so everybody's out looking to see if they can find him and make sure they're okay.
0: And then, once more that morning, the call line lit up at the 911 center in Oneida County. This time, it was the call everyone was waiting for. Clayton Whittemore was on the line.
2: What's going on there, bud?
3: I did something.
0: It was 3:44 a.m. The horror of what had happened in room 108 would soon be revealed.
4: Coming up, who had Clayton Whittemore killed?
5: I didn't know how, I didn't know who, I didn't know anything. I just know she was gone.

0: I'm turning myself in.
1: I did something I can't take back. And got to turn myself in.
2: It was almost 4 a.m., a frantic hunt that had pulled in multiple police agencies, emergency dispatchers, college officials, and two sets of anguished parents was almost over.
3: There were two officers, two New York State troopers who, you know, were patrolling the thruway that night.
2: Sandra Dorley is the district attorney of Monroe County in western New York.
3: They were called to respond right to that DeWitt Road service area, not knowing what to expect. At that point, it was one dead on the Brockport College campus and perhaps another missing.
4: And Clayton was there waiting?
3: He was. He walked over and said, I'm turning myself in. They noticed, you know, bloody sneakers, and they noticed blood on his hands.
2: Within seconds, 21-year-old Clayton Whittemore was cuffed and in custody. Now for his car. What could it tell them?
3: They wanted to check the trunk. They didn't know if there was a body in the trunk. Because at that point, they still hadn't determined, you know, who it was actually on the dorm room floor of room 108.
2: That was about to change. The cops back in Brockport, who initially thought the victim might be Alex Kogut's roommate, had learned the roommate was staying elsewhere that night. But where? They started an urgent search. Until they spoke to her, they couldn't be certain of the victim's identity because of the hair color. Investigator Stephen Peglow.
5: The girl lying on the floor had very dark, almost black-colored hair. And when you saw the photos that Alex had put up in her dorm room of her and Clayton, she had much lighter hair. The roommate had darker hair.
2: Investigators knocked on students' doors, questioning them. Then, a nugget buried in a conversation. They learned that Alex had recently dyed her hair brown. They had what they needed to ID their victim. Now, they wanted to hear from just one more person, Alex's roommate. When she did call in, finally, they learned she'd been staying in another dorm room.
6: We had her come to us so that we could speak with her. Then we were positive.
2: Positive that the girl on the dorm room floor was Alex Kogut. Bubbly, happy, lovely Alex, only 18 years old. Best buddy Samantha Turner, who had rushed back to college early that morning, was devastated.
7: I broke down and I knew at that point my life was changed.
4: And you just knew what had happened without anyone even telling you?
7: Mm-hmm. I didn't know how, I didn't know who, I didn't know anything. I just know she was gone and I could never see her again.
2: Sandra Whitney and her daughter Paige are family friends of the Kogut's. Paige, remember, was a student at Brockport too. Her roommate woke her up around 7 that morning.
4: And she said, we have to go. We're all meeting together. Something happened.
8: Paige called me, and she said, something happened to Alex. I said, oh, Alex, what? She said, oh, it was a terrible accident. And she said, I said, well, is she okay? And she said, no. I said, is she in the hospital? And she said, no, Mom. She's not. And I said, has she died? And she said, yes. So I was shocked, and all I could think was, what could have happened to Alex in her dorm room?
2: The New York State Police were asking Clayton Whittemore that very same question that very morning.
9: Was there problems with your relationship, you guys, any relationship?
2: Clayton put the pieces together for the police about what happened that night. And it began with the fact that his relationship with Alex wasn't so good after all. The couple had dinner, then the party. Clayton said he and Alex drank moderately, but at the party, he got annoyed with her, said he felt disrespected.
9: When I say anything, you raise your voice or something. But if anybody else has any English, you're off my way.
2: As they walked back from the party, Clayton got that open container ticket.
9: I'm very aggravated.
2: Clayton, remember, walked to the other side of the street to cool off. And then Alex posted that final cryptic tweet. Should have known.
3: We'll never really know what that meant, but...
4: What do you think it meant?
3: Should have known that, you know, maybe we weren't meant to be together. Maybe we should break up.
2: At 12:17 a.m., Alex swiped into her dorm. She and Clayton entered her room. Clayton said they were fighting about cheating. Old stuff, he called it.
9: What was she saying?
10: She's like,
9: girl. She's like, I saw a picture on your phone way back, you know, November of last year or something.
0: Yeah.
9: You know, it'd be like a picture of my sister, for God's sake.
2: Then he told the cops she got physical.
9: She started pushing me and pushing me and pushing me. She kept doing it.
0: Was she saying anything when she was pushing you?
2: But the investigator pointed out Clayton was a strong guy. Alex was tiny.
0: You didn't feel threatened by Alex tonight. It was more than that, right?
9: No, it wasn't.
0: Don't know how to explain it.
9: Lost my temper. Just her hitting me in general and pushing me and stuff.
0: But you're not hurt. Right? She didn't hurt you at all, right?
9: No.
2: He told the cops he asked her to stop, but he said she wouldn't. And when he offered to leave, he said she told him to stay. And then, this.
9: All of a sudden, Hit her back.
0: Where'd you hit her back?
2: The attack that followed was savage, unthinkable. In a tiny dorm room, surrounded by sleeping students, Clayton Whittemore beat his girlfriend to death. Investigator Peglow has seen plenty of homicide scenes, but never one like this.
5: There was a few of us in the room, and people were like, okay, well, I have blood on this, okay, I have blood on this, and give you an idea of the rage that had gone on in that room.
2: Peglow, who has studied the interview video, says there's one thing he can't forget. Clayton told police that near the end, he realized Alex's breathing had become labored, that the girl he said he loved was dying.
9: You know, it was like watching an animal suffer.
0: Okay.
9: Die.
0: Yeah.
9: You know.
0: Okay.
9: That's why I did the other stuff that I did. Because, you know, as someone you love, I'm not going to watch them sit there.
0: Yeah. Okay.
9: That's what I did.
0: So you see her suffering and you think she's going to die. Is that right?
9: Yeah. I didn't even think getting help.
2: Didn't get help. Didn't call an ambulance. Didn't occur to him. Instead, he hit her until she died, to put her out of her misery, he said.
10: It must have seemed almost impossible. How could she be murdered?
11: Exactly. Disbelief, shock. It's not real. It's not real. That doesn't happen. You don't go away to college and suffer that. You just don't.
2: Clayton Whittemore was charged with second-degree murder. He pleaded not guilty because Clayton Whittemore had an explanation, and his attorneys would reveal it at trial.
12: Coming up, could anything explain such violence?
13: Happened my entire life.
14: Yeah, so you said you saw a lot of it, huh?
13: I saw it all.
12: The verdict.

0: It wasn't until the spring of 2014, almost 2 years after Alex Kogut died, that Clayton Whittemore went on trial. Although he told the cops he'd beaten his girlfriend to death, he entered a plea of not guilty to second-degree murder. Prosecutors had a powerful case against him, and they knew it. The gruesome images in room 108, the mountain of incriminating evidence, even his words. He was a ticking time bomb, prosecutors argued, a killer years in the making.
1: How does this young man go from star athlete, popular college student, to what some would call a monster?
2: You know, our theory that night was that his anger was just building, and perhaps fueled by alcohol.
0: Prosecutors tried to show that Clayton Whittemore had already established a pattern of violence. They called ex-girlfriend Melinda Graniella to testify about one scary episode.
3: When we were fighting in a parking lot, and he had choked me, and he kind of held on for a few seconds. I thought that he might not stop, but eventually he did. And I locked him out of his car to cool down, and he did, and I kind of blew over it.
1: But that one was serious.
3: Yeah, it was scary.
0: Hunter Fernandez was also called to the stand. Hunter had played hockey on that college prep team in Florida with Clayton. Hunter, too, had a scary experience. It happened after Clayton drank a half dozen beers. The one time, Hunter says, that he saw his teammate drink.
4: He walks in the kitchen, and he grabs a knife, and he raises it above his head. He looks like he was possessed. He just took a step towards us. And our host mom sees what's happening, and she's like, Clayton, put the knife down.
0: Defense attorneys didn't dispute that Clayton Whittemore killed Alex Kogut, didn't even try. And they didn't dispute that his anger was years in the making. But, they argued, this wasn't a case of murder. Their client was guilty of the lesser charge of manslaughter. Why? They said he was under the influence of extreme emotional disturbance when he killed Alex Kogut, because Clayton Whittemore was a victim himself.
5: You know, I'm turning myself in for what I did.
6: Okay.
5: The man who calls you, the man who should turn himself in.
0: That's Clayton talking to the 911 dispatcher hours after the murder. He's talking about his dad, telling the dispatcher his father had abused him and his family for years.
5: Happened my entire life.
6: Yeah, so you saw a lot of it, huh?
5: I saw it all. Watched my brother get beat with a baseball bat by my own father. I watched my own father break my sister's nose, throw my own mother down to the ground, and beat her. I watched him try to shove a remote controller down the throat of all his children for fingerprints on his car.
0: The cops in the interview room asked him how he felt about his dad now.
7: You and your dad in a relationship now?
8: Not really. My family's not like people I'm really close to. Mm-hmm. Growing up with my dad. One man I despise.
7: Your dad.
0: In the minutes before he was arrested, Clayton wrote a bizarre apology to Alex and the Koguts. Sorry to the family and you, he texted. Nothing will ever fix or undo what I did. I became my father. In court, Clayton's sister took the stand and supported her brother's story. Their father, Scott Whittemore, did not respond to Dateline's calls. There's no record of complaints against him. But a defense expert, a psychiatrist, testified Scott admitted that as a former Marine, he may have been rough. Because of that abuse, the expert concluded that Clayton was suffering that extreme emotional disturbance and snapped in the dorm room. The prosecution begged to differ.
2: It's just sad and tragic. And you know what? We never discounted or denied his past, but that doesn't excuse what he did.
0: 3 weeks after the trial began, the case went to the jury. The verdict was swift, guilty of second-degree murder.
9: I just felt this overwhelming sense of relief that the truth came out and that there was finally a verdict. It was the right verdict.
0: Alex's mom did not attend the trial, but followed it closely and tweeted.
10: Becky Kogut, after the verdict, tweeted, "Justice for my beautiful baby." Mm-hmm. Did you talk to her about the verdict?
9: Mm-hmm.
10: And what did she say?
9: It was a private conversation between two moms. There were tears, of course. Doesn't bring back Alex. It does.
0: Clayton Whittemore was sentenced to 25 years to life. Among those who knew the story of Alex Kogut's life and death, there was a new awareness about the vulnerability and challenges of young love. Especially because, prosecutors said, there was evidence to show Clayton had a history of threatening Alex. He left angry voicemails on her phone. Assistant District Attorney Meredith Vaca.
11: There were almost 30 voicemails that she saved from him. They were all of that aggressive, controlling nature, is what we argue to the court to seek admissibility of them at trial.
0: The voicemails were not admitted in court, but prosecutors read an excerpt for Dateline, editing out the expletives.
11: I'll kill you next time I see you. You're a slut and a skank, so don't call me. I'm sick. I'm sick of you. And I left a lot of words out.
1: When you add in those expletives, it is really hard to hear.
11: It was. These were voicemails that really were scary.
0: Those close to Alex and her family said they never knew about the voicemails, never knew there was a problem. They said there were no red flags about Clayton Whittemore.
9: That's why it's out of the blue. Never saw that coming.
12: Nothing. Totally, totally caught me off guard.
0: Perhaps for parents, there is a lesson to be learned. Ask questions, know what's happening, even if there are no warning signs.
11: Even if, you know, they might be not wanting to talk about it, you know, ask those questions.
0: After Alex died, Sandra Whitney and her family started the Purple Pinky Charitable Foundation to campaign against dating violence. Purple symbolizes the fight against domestic violence. It was also Alex Kogut's favorite color. Sandra came up with the idea as she comforted Alex's former teammates.
9: And I said, so paint your pinkies purple, and this is for Alex. You have more strength in your little finger than the worst thing that could come at you.
0: 2 years later, there were still purple ribbons in Alex Kogut's hometown. Still friends tending a college memorial to honor students who have died at a college that has itself had to heal. A college that has since opened a center to raise awareness about dating violence. And there are still those, like Paige Whitney, who will never let the memory of a graceful, joyous, young spirit fade away.
13: For the rest of my life, whenever I see purple, I will think of her. Whenever I hear a story of any type of domestic violence, I will think of her. And I will not stop telling her story.
14: That's all for now. I'm Lester Holt. Thanks for joining us.
15: It's like a scene out of a movie. There was tape, there were cops with dogs searching all around the crime scene. I just ran towards the cops and started yelling, Shelly, Shelly.
14: A young art school student drawn into danger.
15: She said, your daughter's been found in blood. And then the phone went dead.
14: Stabbed in her own bed.
16: This was brutal and this was savage.
14: The killer, careful and clever.
16: You had no fingerprints. You had no DNA.
4: Yeah.
14: With few clues to go on, detectives would focus on a small group of Shelley's fellow students. Had a budding artist designed a seemingly perfect murder. There was the boyfriend, fascinated with weapons.
16: He had daggers, knives, swords. Who collects that kind of stuff?
14: There was the guy always hoping to get her attention.
15: Trying to corner her in the hallways at school, texting her on the phone. She's like, he's really weirding me out.
14: But maybe the brutality of the crime pointed to the roommate.
17: Something like a lover would do, a spurned
16: lover.
17: Absolutely. And she could well have been that spurned
16: lover. Oh, yes. She sure could have.
14: It would take months before the true darkness of the picture began to develop.
4: That's why this whole thing happened.
14: Revealing the coldest and most complicated of killers.
15: You know, there's evil in there.
14: I'm Lester Holt, and this is Dateline. Here's Keith Morrison with Infatuation.
18: On Once there was a quiet little girl in a quiet little town who liked to draw. She drew the butterflies that floated quiet like her around Italy, Texas, spelled just like the country, but they pronounce it Italy.
19: She drew a butterfly in her art class when she was in elementary school, and all the little girls are like, oh, that's so good, draw me one, draw me one.
18: Her name was Samantha Michelle Nance, but everybody called her Shelley. And her mother, Cynthia, loves to tell this story about her.
19: Everybody was just so impressed with her butterfly that she said, well, I think I'm going to be an artist because I think I can do this, you know. So she just started honing her artistic talent from that point. She would draw everything, anything, everything. She just loved to draw, and she'd draw and draw and draw.
18: Shelley was different from the other girls at school and at home, said her dad, Sam.
20: The other two girls we couldn't keep in the house, and she didn't want to go out of the house. She was perfectly happy to be at home on the weekends, staying alone time by herself.
18: Which, as you can imagine, did not make her very popular in the intensely social world of growing up. But it didn't seem to matter much to Shelley.
21: What was it she said in the yearbook?
19: Oh, they had them write a little epilogue for the seniors, all the seniors. And she wrote, you laugh at me because I'm different. I laugh at you because you're all the same.
21: She wasn't like you two.
22: No. She was totally opposite.
18: These are her sisters, Shauna Nance and Rachel David.
22: Yeah, I was the wild child.
23: She got in trouble.
18: Shelley, however, did not raise hell. Not ever.
22: She was very artistic, smart, non-athletic, did not like athletics. That was more me and her department.
21: Yeah.
22: Just very shy.
23: She was one that would sit in her room, read a book, play a video game.
20: Never had to worry about her.
19: She wasn't into, like, tattoos and piercing and alcohol and sex for sure. She avoided majority of everything that could have got her into trouble, and I was so happy because of that.
18: And then when Shelley was a senior in the Italy High School, her teacher suggested she enter an art contest sponsored by the Art Institute of Dallas.
19: And she's like, well, you know, I'm not that good. And the art teacher said, no, I think you are, Shelley.
18: And she won.
19: That same piece of art they took and put in the national competition, and it won her fourth place there. So she got a total of $13,000 to a scholarship toward the Art Institute of Dallas.
21: That's quite remarkable. So she...
19: Yeah.
21: This is a major talent.
19: Yes, and she was so excited about getting to go.
18: The Art Institute of Dallas is an urban school. Everything about it and around it, as different as can be from Little Italy, 45 miles and a whole world away. But here finally was a world in which Shelley felt like she belonged.
19: Just being around people that had her same objectives and her their same mindsets, and a lot of the boys, which have never really paid much attention to her in high school, noticed her in college because she knew her stuff. So they were quite impressed that she was so knowledgeable in her field already. So it caught a lot of their eyes.
21: Well, maybe they were each other's kind of people.
19: Yeah.
21: Right.
19: Yeah.
18: They worried about her, of course. This was the first time Shelley had ever been away from home.
20: This is what she wanted to do. And she wasn't homesick. And I said, okay.
18: It was only an hour's drive away if she needed them. Her first year was just fine. And so in September 2009, when Shelley was into year two with a circle of friends, even a boyfriend, her parents felt free to set off on their first real adventure alone. Far from home, just the two of them, a road trip to Yellowstone National Park, more than 1,400 miles up the interstate from Italy.
20: Cynthia was texting out on her phone, you know, we're leaving Texas now. And she sent it to each one of the girls. Rachel and Shauna responded almost immediately. No word from Shelley. And we thought, well, she's probably still asleep, you know, because she didn't have class today. So that wasn't really unusual at the time. It wasn't until later in the evening that we thought something might be wrong because we hadn't heard from her. And that wasn't like her at all.
21: What's that like?
19: It's torture.
20: She had a premonition that something was wrong, But I, what would happen to Shelly? She never goes anywhere. She stays in her room. She only goes out when she has to.
18: Yeah.
20: So the next morning when she still hadn't called, that's when we both got worried.
18: The first thing the next morning, Cynthia called the Art Institute.
20: To find out if Shelly was in class. And actually, they wouldn't go check on her. They said they can't leave the office alone and go check on a class. They'll have her call us when she gets a break.
19: As soon as she has a break, they'll have her call us.
18: Then they phoned Shelly's sister, Shauna.
23: I told her, really, I was like, stop worrying about it. She's 20 years old. She didn't want to talk to your mom. You know, I really didn't think anything bad would ever happen to her, so I just kind of brushed it off.
18: So they kept driving. By now, they were almost 1,000 miles from Dallas. That's when the school called back.
20: When they finally sent somebody to the classroom, and she wasn't there, well, I was ready to turn around right there because I knew something was wrong.
18: Then relief. Someone from the school ran into Shelly's roommate, Ashley Olvera.
20: But she said, I just saw her last night at the room. She was fine.
18: But relief didn't last. Shelly's parents were about to discover their youngest daughter was far from fine.
14: When Dateline continued.

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0: Ashley O'Vara had assured school officials her roommate Shelley was fine, but Shelley's parents couldn't shake the feeling something was horribly wrong.
1: When Ashley went home, she found her, and she wasn't armed.
0: No, she was not. The school called Shelley's parents yet again.
2: We're on the highway and about 200 miles from our destination in the mountains, and phone reception was really bad.
0: So, through the static, she couldn't tell. Was she hearing or imagining the words?
2: And she said, "Your daughter's been found in blood." And then the phone went dead, and I'd lost reception at that point.
3: Daughter's been found in blood?
2: Yeah. I was asking him, what does that mean?
1: But I knew what it meant. I just didn't want to accept it. Only thing that made sense was a sexual assault. That's all I could think of, because she didn't have any money. She didn't have any enemies that we knew of.
3: But what is that like, driving through the mountains so far away, and you get that call?
2: Panic. I wanted him to stop the truck. We were in the middle of the freeway. There was no place to cross. I wanted him to cut across the median and go back. We needed to get back. Not that we could do anything, but we should have been there. Should have been there.
1: It kind of feels like your guts were kicked out from the inside. That's about the best description I can. It hurts your whole soul.
0: As they raced back toward Texas, Cynthia's cell service finally cleared. She called the police and got the confirmation. Shelley was dead. So again, she phoned Shauna.
2: I had to tell her little sister was dead. On the phone. I needed somebody to be there, to be me in my place. To be, you know, there if the police needed to ask questions and stuff. Somebody needed to be there, so I called her. And of course, I hated to devastate her that way over the phone, but she had to know.
4: And I just hit the floor. I couldn't stand up, couldn't do anything, couldn't talk, just shocked.
3: Did you have any idea what happened?
4: None. I got to the scene first, because I live closest to her. It's like a scene out of a movie. So there was tape that had everything taped off. There were cops with dogs, and they were searching the garbage can. They had cops on golf carts, and they were just searching all around the crime scene. I just ran towards the cops and started yelling, "Shelley, Shelley."
0: They wouldn't let her in, of course, but they had questions.
4: Well, they just wanted to know, like, if I knew her boyfriend and if I knew her roommate and who could have done something like this to her.
3: Meanwhile, you're flying down the highway as fast as you can go.
2: Yeah.
1: We were trying to get back. We were still trying to put it together in our minds what happened. Who took our little girl from us? And at that time, you're so tore up that you don't know what to do.
0: What happened to this talented, modest, innocent young woman would be all too obvious very soon. But as for who did it and why?
5: For the case to have the twist and turns that this one did was something that I wouldn't have dreamed in 100 years. And I'm seasoned. I've seen a lot of things.
3: No kidding.
5: But not like this.
6: One thing the detective would see right there at the crime scene gave him the first inkling of who the killer might be.
5: And I started thinking, personal, this is probably going to be somebody that she knew.
6: And then, could the smallest of clues lead to the biggest of breaks?
5: A little bitty tiny sliver of plastic about this long.
6: When Dateline continues.

0: She just never got in any trouble at all. So that's what makes this so much harder, because nothing like this should have ever happened to her, you know.
1: Especially to her.
0: Especially to her.
2: What was done to Shelley Nance, just 20 years old, was viciously ugly. That it was murder was all too obvious. The girl had been attacked as she lay, probably asleep in bed. Her killer stabbed her again and again and again.
3: Over 40 times. In the back. She was stabbed in her back. She was stabbed in her neck, behind her head. I mean, this was brutal and this was savage.
2: Overkill, said Detective Paul Elzey. As will be clearly apparent, Detective Elzey has deep roots in old-fashioned police work, starting as a kid. Then 36 years with the Dallas PD. Dad was a cop, wife and sisters, too, worked law enforcement. That's over now. He retired from the force. But he cannot get over the sight that greeted him in Shelley Nance's bedroom.
3: This was tragic. This was horrific.
1: That sight sticks with you?
3: Yes. Very much so.
2: Murder, as Detective Elzey knew from long experience, takes something from the investigators, too. Makes them hard sometimes. But when he learned about the victim, about her decent family, her quiet, modest life, her innocence, the murder of Shelley Nance hit him personally.
3: I mean, that was doing nothing wrong. She was not in the wrong place at the wrong time. She was not associating with somebody that she shouldn't have been associated with. The stars lined up just right that somebody, an animal, decided to take her life.
1: Sounds like it got to you, this one.
3: Well, you know, I've got two daughters, and it's hard.
2: Shelley died here in The Falls, a large housing complex where the Art Institute arranged for some of its students to live. Seemed like a perfectly reasonable place, looked quite safe. When we stopped by to take some pictures one sunny afternoon. But
3: I wouldn't let my daughter live there.
1: Really?
3: Absolutely not.
2: Dallas, like any big American city, suffers from its share of crime. And the Falls?
3: You go there during the daytime, it looks very nice. But at nighttime, totally different story.
1: Innocent 20-year-old girl out on the street in that neighborhood at night, you'd worry about her.
3: No way would I let my daughter walk that neighborhood at night. No way. The Nances didn't know any better.
2: Little Italy, after all, presents few of the issues a person can encounter in the middle of a place like Dallas. Anyway, on that September day, when Detective Elzey arrived at the Falls, he had no idea what sort of scene would confront him there. All he knew was that a female had been murdered.
3: I'm ready to go different directions, and I have to make some assessments. When I walk in that door and I make a left-hand turn and I see that girl there, then I can eliminate things relatively quickly. She still had her panties on, which generally
1: means no sexual assault.
3: Exactly right. It relieves the sexual assault part of it. She has a T-shirt on. So I'm not thinking that it's a rape. I'm not thinking that. And when I see the stab wounds in the back, then I start thinking personal. This is probably going to be somebody that she knew. I checked the windows. I checked the door. You want to look for forced entry.
1: Mm-hmm.
3: I didn't see evidence of that.
2: So, somebody she knew. And from the looks of it, the wild, repeated, ferocious stabbing. Somebody consumed by an uncontrollable rage. But aside from all the blood, they found no useful fingerprints. And eventually, no DNA to help them either. Whoever did this had managed to erase any sign of who he or she was. Except, there was one tiny bit of, well, was it evidence, or what was it? They found it under Shelley's left wrist.
3: A little bitty tiny sliver of plastic about this long, and probably a quarter of an inch in width.
1: Any idea what it was when you found it?
3: It wasn't confirmed until after the completion of the autopsy of what the material actually was. It was latex.
1: The kind of material that the pathologist would be rather familiar with doing his autopsies.
2: It appeared to be a fragment of a disposable glove. course, they tested it to be sure it did not come from the medical examiner or any of the officers at the crime scene, and it did not. Must have been left by the otherwise careful killer. But who would want to hurt her? And so horribly. The first person Detective Elsie talked to was Shelley's roommate, Ashley Olvera, who found Shelley dead in her own bed. That's how Ashley became possible suspect number one.
3: She wasn't sexually assaulted, Shelley. That was my initial opinion. It was later confirmed.
1: Yeah.
3: Why couldn't a woman do this?
1: Sure.
3: It's her roommate. Yeah. There's a lot of things happen between roommates that we don't know about. So it very well could have been.
1: Sure.
2: What happened, if anything, between these roommates was something Detective Elsie was determined to find out, even if he had to get rough.
4: Coming up. Right away, he would become convinced that something just wasn't right between the two girls.
3: What else can you say? It's weird. It's not natural. It's not normal.
4: When Dateline

0: I kept thinking I was asleep. It was a really bad dream. And this wasn't really happening. I couldn't imagine anything like that ever happening.
1: Definitely a shock.
2: The first stage was denial. That Shelley Nance, their innocent wisp of a sister, had been murdered was almost beyond comprehending. But maybe worse. Quite possibly they weren't going to know who did it. The first and most obvious mystery jumped right out at the experienced eyes that cased her bloody bedroom. Shelley had been dead a while.
3: We could tell by looking at her that she had not been there longer than 24 hours.
2: But this was curious. Her roommate was in the apartment for much of that 24-hour period and claimed she saw and heard nothing amiss. Like Shelley, roommate Ashley Olvera was also 20 years old and from a tiny town, Taft, Texas, not far from Corpus Christi on the other side of the state. Her interest at the Art Institute was animation. She was shy, like Shelley, but more willing to be social. They took her in for questioning.
4: What sort of state was she in?
3: You know, she was upset. She was crying. But it wasn't anything, I don't know. I don't think that I would have had the same reaction had my roommate met that kind of death.
4: It's a little less of a reaction than you might expect.
3: Yeah, more of like maybe her puppy got run over than her roommate got killed.
2: Detective Elsie, highly tuned to the subtle reactions of his interviewees, was still seeing in his head the image of that intensely personal murder scene. Could Ashley have been so full of rage?
4: One of the things that can make a roommate situation between two girls deadly is if there is a romantic attachment.
3: Absolutely.
4: Did you go down that path with her?
3: You know, I went down two directions. I went down the part that maybe they were seeing the same guy. Also, because you have to explore the fact that maybe they were romantically involved, Shelley and Ashley, because the degree of injury that that poor girl suffered, as I stated, is personal, which is a lot of vent-up rage.
4: Something like a lover would do, a spurned
3: Absolutely.
4: Lover.
3: Absolutely. Yes, sir. That's correct.
4: And she could well have been that spurned
3: lover.
4: Oh,
3: yes. Yes, she sure could have, without a doubt.
2: Ashley told the detective she discovered the murder after the school sent her home to check on Shelley. Said she knocked on Shelley's closed bedroom door, got no response, and then entered the room.
5: I saw her feet, and she wasn't moving. So I turned on the light and I said, "Hey, Shelley, are you okay?" She wasn't moving. So I went, and I shook her in her bed.
6: Was she covered up?
5: And originally the blanket was on her.
6: So you shake her, put the blanket over her.
5: Yes, sir.
6: She don't move, she don't wake up. You pull the cover off of her, shake her again.
5: I saw the blood, and I touched her arm, and she was cold.
6: As soon as you seen that, what happened?
5: I yelled her name I don't know how many times.
2: Ashley told the detective it was all just an innocent mistake. When she told the Art Institute she had seen Shelley alive and well the night before, when in fact Shelley was dead by then. Which didn't make sense to Detective Elsie, any more than did the next thing Ashley said, that it was not unusual for several days to go by without seeing Shelley at all.
3: She said that Shelley was a very private person, that she just would put her headphones on, go into her own world, close her bedroom door, and start drawing.
4: And close the door from the bathroom? Is that what?
3: She had two doors, Shelley did. One that would allow entry into the living room, mm-hmm. to her bedroom, and then one from her bedroom to the bathroom.
4: Into the bathroom.
3: Correct.
4: And Ashley claimed that door was closed.
3: Yes.
4: You wouldn't buy that.
3: No.
4: Your first reaction when she said that she hadn't checked on her, hadn't seen her, she lived a bathroom away from this girl.
3: What else can you say? It's weird. It's not natural. It's not normal. You know, if I have a roommate in such a small apartment, if I don't see him, I'm definitely going to hear him. Uh-huh. I'm certainly going to communicate to him. And with two girls, you would think that bathroom would be tied up all the time.
4: Did you suggest that the possibility existed that these two girls didn't like each other? And sometimes girls can be pretty...
3: You know, Ashley told me that they didn't have arguments, but they had disagreements. And I asked her what she meant by disagreement, and she said, well, just girl stuff, you know. Not fights, not, you know, we didn't hate each other. It's just like we kind of live two different worlds.
4: Hmm.
3: Strange.
4: Hard to know whether to buy that or not.
3: Exactly. Many, many twists and turns.
2: Something else. Something potentially huge. Police found spots of blood in the bathroom the girl shared. A bathroom Ashley used after Shelley was murdered. So did she just not see the blood? Or did she leave it there herself? As you'll hear, Detective Elzey used an old-fashioned strategy. He exaggerated the evidence. Another way of saying he didn't exactly tell the truth. In an effort to get Ashley to cough up the truth herself.
3: And you got to dig in people sometimes to really see where they're coming
4: sometimes
3: from.
4: Sometimes you can throw them off stride and it puts them off their story.
3: Absolutely.
6: I don't see how you can miss that big blood right here on the sink.

0: telling you everything I know. I mean, Shelly was my roommate. She was my friend. She is my friend. We went to school together, sir. There's no reason why I would harm her.
1: I really believe that something terrible happened between you and Shelly that you're not telling me.
2: Thing is, there was no forced entry. Whoever killed Shelly had a key.
3: You know, when I talked to Ashley, I wasn't the nicest guy in the world. You know, I dug into her pretty hard, especially when I found out there's no forced entry.
4: Mm-hmm.
3: Ashley had a key.
1: I need to know what happened. I have to have an explanation as to what happened. You're the only one that can tell me.
0: I know, and I'm telling you the truth.
1: Ashley, I don't believe you, honey.
0: I don't believe you.
1: You got her in your stabber, didn't you?
0: No, I did not.
1: You did. I just need to know why you did it.
0: I did not, sir.
1: Yeah, you did. I can prove you did. Something made you snap.
0: I didn't hurt her. I'm looking you straight in the eye, sir.
1: Nobody else could have did it. Nobody else could have did it. Nobody. This looks terrible for you.
0: I know it does.
1: This looks terrible, terrible, terrible for you.
2: No, Detective LZ did not go easy on Shelly's roommate. But there was a murder to solve. And the first day of an investigation is crucial. Time to bring in the boyfriend.
5: Coming up, Shelly had been stabbed to death. And guess what they're about to find at her boyfriend's place?
3: What a collection he had. He had throwing stars. He had daggers. He had knives. He had swords. Who collects that kind of stuff?
5: When Dateline...

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0: To say that murder victim Shelley Nance had a boyfriend was perhaps an overstatement, at least as the term is generally used in the 21st century. His name was Nathan Schuck. He was a classmate of the Art Institute, 20 years old like Shelley, and from a Dallas suburb where he grew up with his mom and grandmother. Like Shelley, he seemed reserved, at least to most people. But in class and with close friends, he was energetic. Shelley and Nathan had been going out, if you could call it that, for a couple of months.
1: I didn't even find out till the summer, I think it was like July of 2009, that she had a boyfriend. She said, "By the way, Mom, I've got a boyfriend." I'm like, "You do?" She said, "Yeah, and Dad probably wouldn't like him too much because he's got like a lip piercing and some tattoos."
0: But she told her mom they hadn't even kissed yet.
1: She, as far as I know, had only held his hand like once. She's just naive that way. I sheltered her.
0: Sister Shauna was the only one in the family who'd met Nathan.
2: She introduced me to him as her friend, not her boyfriend.
3: What was he like?
2: He was just nice, goofy kid. I mean, they were joking and making jokes and laughing and having a good time, and you could tell she liked him. She would blush and kind of
3: really
2: giggle.
3: Mm-hmm. And she hadn't seen that from her before.
2: Not like that, no.
0: It was a fellow art student, Chris Phillips, who saw them as a couple.
4: She was exactly in the same vein as Nathan. You know, they were both artists. They both loved to draw. They both kind of kept to themselves, and you know, they were pretty quiet.
0: And then one terrible day, Chris heard that a female art student had been killed somehow over at the Falls apartment complex. So, said Chris, he and Nathan and a few others piled into his car and headed over there to see if they could find out what happened. On the way, Chris's cell phone rang. It was a friend, named Jeremy, who told them it was Shelley who was dead.
4: I hear those words and I look at Nathan, and it's, you know, it's one of those defining moments in your life where it's like, what happens now?
3: Did you hand him the phone or did you tell him yourself?
4: No, I told Jeremy that he needs to tell him, you know, so I handed him my phone and, you know, it's, you know, you kind of see this sudden shift of emotion going from worry to absolute just, I don't think I'll ever forget the way he looked at me as he was listening to Jeremy talk to him. You know, his eyes were so just broken.
0: In some kind of denial, at least according to Chris, they knocked at Shelley's apartment door. No answer. So they hurried to Jeremy's place, also at the Falls, to see if he knew anything more.
4: And the police showed up, and they grabbed him by the arm and yanked him out the door, and they started talking to him.
3: Not gently?
4: No, no. They were talking to him, and then they got in the car and went. And I didn't see him for the rest of the day.
0: In a murder so up close and personal, so vicious, boyfriend Nathan naturally became a person of interest immediately. When officers brought him to Dallas Police Headquarters, Detective Elsey was more than ready to ask Nathan some very personal and specific questions about his relationship with Shelley.
5: Are you a virgin?
6: Yeah.
5: Shelley a virgin, to your knowledge? Y'all ever discuss sexual intercourse? Never. She's been in your bedroom before with a light off.
6: Yeah.
5: What do y'all do?
6: We were sitting there playing video games.
5: Never tried anything sexual with her? She never tried anything sexual with you? You kiss her?
6: No, yeah, no.
5: You never kissed her. She's a girlfriend too much, and you never kissed her. Why? It was weird.
6: It was my first girlfriend.
0: Detective Elsey had never heard of a college romantic relationship like that. The question was, could he believe it?
7: How many 19 and 20-year-old people proclaim to have a girlfriend or boyfriend who have not kissed them?
0: Nathan also said he hadn't seen or spoken with Shelley since several days before the murder. In fact, he said he spent much of the week back home with his mom and grandmother. Was he telling the truth? Standard procedure, Detective Elsey checked out Nathan's body for scratches.
5: All right, turn around. Can't turn back around, look at me. Let me get these scrapes right here. And scratches.
6: Oh, I usually scratch myself.
0: Again, could he believe that?
7: We asked him, can we go to your apartment? You know, describe your apartment. Do you have knives? Do you have swords? Do you have this? And he answered some weird stuff.
8: Funny thing is, he did.
7: He did. And what a collection he had. He had throwing stars. He had daggers. He had knives. He had swords. Who collects that kind of stuff?
0: Then, Detective Elsie learned something very interesting from Shelley's mom. Something Shelley had told her mom not long before she was killed.
1: She said, Mom, I'm thinking about breaking up with Nathan. She said, I just don't have the feelings for him that I think I should. You know, I just don't, you know, don't see the relationship going anywhere.
0: And a furious young man struck back at the woman who rejected him. A not uncommon motive for murder, as the detective knew very well. He confronted Nathan.
5: Shelley told her mom that she told you that y'all was through.
6: No.
5: Yeah.
6: No, she didn't.
5: Her mama told me that, son. I talked to her mom. Don't call me a damn liar. I just talked to her mama. Her mama, Shelley told her mom that y'all didn't have nothing in common and that it was over, that it was through.
6: She never said that.
5: You sound there. You're a damn psychopath. Are you like doo-doo-doo and la-la land? Does shit not register to you?
6: Nothing makes sense. I'm just waiting to wake up.
5: That's right. You're waiting to wake up. And what'd you do with the knife?
6: I wasn't there.
5: Nathan, you're damn liar.
6: I didn't do anything with the knife.
5: Yeah, you did.
0: Detective Elsie made no apology for the aggressive tone of his interrogation. There was more to learn about this closed-off young man, for whom questions about knives would have an extra special meaning.
9: Coming up, someone offers a new and unsettling portrait of Nathan's relationship with Shelley.
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9: When Dateline continues.

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2: The murder of Shelley Nance set off a wave of deep anxiety around the apartment complex called The Falls. This is where some of the art students lived, and now where one of them was murdered. Was the killer out there somewhere, or worse, even among them? If this could happen to a sweet, quiet homebody like Shelley, surely none of them was safe.
3: I think a lot of people immediately after hearing about this kind of went into this panic mode, and it's like, okay, if it was her, is it going to be me next?
2: In fact, in short order, the Art Institute of Dallas moved its students out of the Falls and into a more secure apartment complex in a safer part of town. But with the investigation just days old, they didn't know what police were thinking. That this was no random crime. That it was personal, an inside job, so to speak. They were looking at people close to Shelley. Someone who had a key, like a boyfriend or a roommate. Someone who knew she'd be asleep and then surprised her, attacked her with a knife.
4: She was small in stature. She was a little girl. It wouldn't take much.
2: But who? As tough as Detective Elsie was with roommate Ashley and boyfriend Nathan, he was not much farther along than when he started. And so he spent some time with a few of Nathan's friends, like his roommate, Daniel William.
5: You're a little older than the other kids. All kind of 18, 19, and you're...
6: Yes, I was 26 years old.
2: Hadn't always been easy for Daniel. He, too, was a little different. For one thing, he'd been born in Indonesia and struggled with some rude culture shocks when his family moved to America. Still, he put on a brave face and served in the Navy, and then signed up to study interactive media at the Art Institute. If anybody knew what Nathan was up to, it would be Daniel, whose role in the student department was almost like a den mother.
6: I became a big brother to him. You know, I was like, hey, do your homework, take him to school, pick him up from school, and things like that.
5: Well, yes, I mean, you were. You were helping him with his homework. You were making his lunches. You were, you know, cleaning up after him. You were driving him to school.
6: Yes.
5: He was afraid.
6: I was like a father to him, yes.
5: But the way it was described later was more like you were a mother to him. I mean, you were.
6: Well,
5: just...
6: yes, that was his own words.
2: Daniel worried about Nathan, he said. Saw early red flags in Nathan's behavior toward this first girlfriend of his. Nathan, he said, seemed obsessed with Shelley, maybe dangerously.
6: I started to notice that Nathan had missed his classes. And finally, I talked to Shelley's roommate, Ashley. And what she told me shocked me, because from her own words, Nathan was actually stalking Shelley everywhere she goes.
2: And after Shelley was murdered, he said he saw scratches on Nathan's body, which, in fact, the police had noticed, too. And then Daniel added something very interesting. He picked up Nathan from school on Thursday night. That's the day of the killing. It was more than 12 hours before Shelley's body was discovered, he said. And Nathan behaved like someone who felt, guilty?
7: Kind of have like a bad mood or something for a while. Before I went to sleep, I heard him crying in his room.
8: What was he crying for? Did you not know, did she approach him with that?
7: And knocked on his door. I asked him, like, are you okay? I was like, yeah. I was like, why? Because I heard you crying. I was like, no. But his face was red because, like, you know, when people cry, their faces are red. I said,
8: did he tell you why he was crying?
7: I don't know if he is or not, because he said he's not crying.
8: But he looks upset.
7: Yeah.
8: I mean, you live with this guy for so long that you know that, you know, obviously something's bothering.
2: Which is what their friend Chris Phillips thought, too. Daniel knew Nathan well. In fact, said Chris, Daniel kept a helpful eye out for a lot of people at the school.
3: He was very bright, friendly, eager to help anyone out. You know, he was that guy that a lot of people knew, and he would walk into, say, the student lounge, and everybody would like, "Hey, it's Daniel," you know.
9: Nice guy.
3: Yeah, very nice guy.
2: A nice guy who was telling Detective Elsie he was troubled about Nathan. And then, when the detective dug a little deeper among other people who knew Nathan, he began to hear a different take on the kid who was supposedly too shy to kiss his girlfriend.
4: Some people would describe him as a little bitty, scrawny kid, kind of introverted, who just lived and breathed his artwork. Other people would say, the guy had a temper.
2: Ashley said she heard the same thing.
10: One of my friends was saying, he's like, you know, I never really want to see Nathan angry, and I asked him why, and they said, have you ever seen him play a video game? He kind of just like pops if he doesn't get something.
2: Then the police searched Nathan's bedroom and found his collection of knives, which was not the only thing Nathan liked to collect. He also kept a very unusual costume, which anybody who searched social media could readily see.
11: Just Google his name at the time, and his MySpace page came up, and he's dressed as a ninja.
9: Yeah.
11: And he clearly has an obsession with ninjas.
9: And knives.
11: And knives, yeah.
2: Former reporter Scott Goldstein covered the case for the Dallas Morning News.
11: As the investigation went on, there were some other pieces of key evidence that pointed to him even more so.
2: Perhaps the most startling was a remarkable piece of evidence that police discovered in Daniel and Nathan's apartment.
6: I'm paying attention to what was found in the bathroom.
5: In your bathroom?
6: No, not my bathroom. Nathan's bathroom.
2: A plastic baggie with blood on it in Nathan's bathroom.
4: It changes his whole case. And when he's asked about that piece of evidence, he locks up. Now he's not that little boy I've been talking to. Now he's a man, and he understands his situation, and he says, I need a lawyer.
9: Just like that?
4: Absolutely.
9: And clammed right up?
4: He locked up tight. He sure did.
2: Also, remember, whoever killed Shelley must have had a key to her apartment. There was no sign whatever of forced entry. Nathan may well have had a key. And Shelley told her mother she was thinking of breaking up with Nathan. Did she tell him? Did he use one of his many knives to get even? Is that why the bloody baggie was in his bathroom?
4: The kid, being a boyfriend's got a motive. He could have very well did it. He could have very well had a key. He could have very well slipped in there undetected, been in there from, you know, she could have invited him in for all we know, did what he did for whatever reason he chose, and then left.
2: It was not looking good for Nathan. Not at all.
12: Coming up, the focus widens to include another student, someone Shelley had once expressed concerns about.
13: Trying to corner her in the hallways at school, texting her on the phone, saying, we need to talk. She's like, he's really weirding me out.
12: When Dateline continues.

0: They took Shelley Nance's body back to Itley, Texas, not quite a week after the murder, held her funeral at the family's church, and it seemed like the whole town was there, along with many of Shelley's fellow students from the Art Institute of Dallas.
1: It was the most horrible thing we've ever been through. The day after the funeral, I was ready to kill somebody.
0: The Institute held a memorial, too, and it was there Shelley's parents met Nathan for the first time.
2: He come up and wanted to shake my hand, and I couldn't do it. I didn't want to look at him. I didn't want to touch him, because if he had something to do with killing my Shelley, I didn't want to pretend that it was okay.
0: Shelley Nance was just 20 when she was attacked and killed in her off-campus apartment here in Dallas. Tiny, quiet, sweet, and defenseless. The last person anyone would want dead. Everyone said that. But clearly someone did. The police already had Ashley on their list of suspects.
3: I've interviewed her. I'm satisfied that I can set her to the side for the time being. She's not going anywhere.
4: And she's not eliminated yet.
3: Absolutely not. No, no, no.
0: But for the moment, detectives were concentrating a lot of attention on Nathan. But carefully, they weren't done. Not yet. Gotta take it slow.
3: We try to look at it from a distance. You can't let your personal emotions get involved.
4: Yeah.
3: You can't allow tunnel vision to take over. Your job is to investigate, look at the evidence, and then go where the evidence leads you.
0: Detectives were still canvassing fellow students and teachers and school administrators, anybody who could help them nail down Nathan's movements on Thursday morning, the time of the murder. And again, if anybody knew, it would be Daniel, who, after all, watched over Nathan, drove him around, looked after him. But, it turned out, Nathan was at home in suburban Dallas the night before the murder. His mother drove him to school that Thursday morning. He said he was doing homework in a computer lab at the time of the murder. But was he?
5: And he was in school from what time to what time?
6: I don't know.
5: What time did you pick him up Thursday?
6: Tuesday, I picked him up.
0: Detective Elsey also asked Daniel what he was doing on Thursday morning. Routine questioning.
6: From Starbucks. That's when I texted Ashley if she wants to go eat lunch. From there, I went to White Rock Lake. And because I was supposed to take a picture, but I forgot to bring my camera for an assignment. And from there, I went to my friend's place.
5: And you forgot your camera, so you went to whose house?
6: Jessica Howard.
5: What time did you get there?
6: Around 12:30. But she wasn't home.
0: Perfectly reasonable. No apparent reason not to believe him. But did Daniel know something more than he was saying? Detectives talked to Chris Phillips, too. Chris was Daniel's roommate before Nathan moved in. And it was great at first, said Chris, but Daniel ended up doing more of the house chores, and resentments began to fester about things like trash not taken out and so on. Daniel turned out to be something of a neat freak, and, well, needy, maybe.
7: I'm a college guy, so I wanted to interact with women and bring them to our apartment and stuff. And he wasn't very excited about that. He didn't really want me to bring people to the apartment that he didn't know. And
8: people or women?
7: Well, it was both.
8: Did you understand what this was all about?
7: You know, at first I didn't, but. Over time, let's see, what's a good word for it? Kind of needy, you know, towards me. Like, he needed me to hang out with him more than anybody else.
8: He wanted to be central in your
7: right.
8: existence.
7: Yeah.
8: Did you understand when you were first hanging out with him and deciding to move in there that he was gay?
7: No, I didn't know. But as time went on, he eventually came out to me. I had essentially just started to figure he was anyways. Mm-hmm. And, you know, I was absolutely cool with it. I had no problem.
8: But did he, like, make a request? Did he want to have a romantic relationship with
7: you? No, he never made any kind of request like that towards me.
0: Shelley's mother, Cynthia, had heard a thing or two about Daniel as well, from Shelley, who told her some stories about what happened when she started dating Nathan.
2: Trying to corner her in the hallways at school, texting her on the phone, trying to call her and saying, we need to talk. She's like, what does he need to talk to me about? She said, he's really weirding me out.
8: And she kept refusing to talk to him.
2: She's not a confrontational type person. She didn't want to know what it was he wanted. She said she ended up asking Nathan, and come to find out he was just insulted that they weren't inviting him to go out with them on dates, which I thought was rather weird to begin with, too.
8: She said, why? She found this out.
2: Yeah, she said that's what he told her. She said, you're being inconsiderate of his feelings.
8: What did she think about that? Did she have an opinion about this?
2: She just thought it was strange that he'd want to go out on a date with them. She's like, you know, if we over at his apartment and we'd be like playing video games or something in Nathan's bedroom, he'd open the door and stand there in the doorway watching them, you know. She said, this is just weird.
8: That is pretty weird.
2: Yeah, she said they just got to the point where they go to her apartment instead.
0: Strange. But did it have anything to do with Shelley's murder? Maybe. Maybe not. But, just maybe, there were three murder suspects now.
4: Coming up, which of them had a key to Shelley's place? The roommate did, of course, but according to her, one of the others had had access to it at least once.
9: You know, you made a copy of it?
10: No, but now that, like, if the possibility is bad, it's the only time I've ever had a message from somebody.
4: When Dateline continues.

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1: A terrible helplessness, angry and impotent, piled onto the grief that laid low the Nance family during that autumn of 2009.
2: It's just kind of scary that somebody could be out there that's capable of doing these type of things, and, you know, who is it?
1: The answer wouldn't bring her back, of course. Nothing was going to be the way it was ever again. But finding out who did it? Now that was a need. Intense. The Dallas Police Department was zeroing in on the boyfriend, Nathan. And so detectives decided to interview Daniel a second time. After all, he lived with Nathan. Maybe Daniel could tell them more. And then something odd happened. Daniel changed his own story a little. Remember the story of where he was day of the murder? This time, he added something.
3: 10:15 to 10:20, you leave Starbucks. Where do you go?
4: To White Rock Lake.
3: Okay. Specifically at White Rock Lake, where?
4: Well, I went to Walmart first, then White Rock Lake.
3: Okay, you can't leave that out. So you go straight from Starbucks to Walmart.
4: Mm-hmm.
3: How long, what did you do at Walmart?
4: I got a hair dye.
3: Okay.
4: Soap.
3: What?
4: And gloves to color my hair.
1: Wait, Walmart? He did not reveal any stop at Walmart during his first interview. And then he amended his story again, just slightly. After the Walmart and the trip to White Rock Lake, he said, he went to visit that friend, Jessica, discovered she wasn't home. He'd said that already. But this time, he added one little detail, where his friend lived.
3: You get back in your car, where do you go?
4: I went to the Falls to go to my friend's house, Jessica Howard.
1: The Falls apartment complex. That's where Shelley was killed. Daniel didn't mention the Falls the first time he was interrogated.
3: Why did you leave that part out?
4: Because I was mugged over there, sir.
1: Mugged? And yet he somehow failed to mention that? During his first long session of questioning?
5: Coincidentally, while he's at this same complex, he's approached by a black male with a knife who robs him.
1: The robber took $40 in cash and his backpack, said Daniel.
3: You didn't tell me a damn thing about getting robbed. You know why? Because that's you didn't get robbed. The robbery never happened. That's
1: clearly, Detective Elsie didn't believe him for a minute. And in fact, no evidence of the claimed mugging ever turned up. But it was that little crumb of truth inside the suspected lie that caught Detective Elsie's attention. Daniel's admission that he went to the Falls on the morning of the murder.
3: What you did, son, is put yourself right there at that complex when that little girl was killed. That's exactly what you did.
6: I didn't do anything!
3: Yeah, you did. You killed that girl. He took a knife and he stabbed. I want to know why you did it.
6: I didn't do
3: it. You killed that girl, man. You killed her. You stabbed her and you killed her.
6: I did not do it.
3: You did. Yes, you absolutely did. All I want to do is hear the truth. I know what the evidence is going to tell me.
1: He shoved a photo of Shelley, dead, covered in blood, in front of Daniel.
3: You remember looking like that? That's your handiwork. That's what she looked like when you finished with her. Look at her. Don't cover your face. Look at her. That's what you did to her. That's what you did to her. That's what mom and daddy had to look at. What do you think about that?
6: Look at this. Look at it.
3: Think about the last words she said. Think about the last thing you heard that say, that girl say before she took her last breath. You think about it. How can you live with yourself? Take your damn hand away from your eyes and look at me and tell me how you treat a girl like that. Tell me how you do that.
7: I didn't do it, sir.
1: However, by then, detectives had heard that Daniel was not fond of Shelley because he felt she was a bad influence on Nathan's studies, which wasn't true, by the way, but that's what Daniel claimed. And then his friend suggested what might be the real reason. Daniel disliked Shelley because he was jealous, didn't like Nathan spending time with a girl. Detective Elsie turned up the heat even more.
3: How can you despise a human being that bad? She never did nothing to you. How did you hate that girl so much?
4: I didn't.
3: You hate her enough to kill her over a dude?
4: I didn't.
3: You hate her that much, that she took Nathan away from you that much, that she caused you so much problems in your personal relationship, that the only answer was to kill her. That's it.
1: 2 days after that interview, it was once again Ashley's turn to talk. And she also revealed something she had not said before. Remember, it was quite apparent that whoever killed Shelley must have had a key to her apartment. There was no sign of forced entry. Well, now, Ashley told the detectives that a month before the murder, Daniel borrowed her car, which would have been neither here nor there, except the key to her apartment was attached to her car keys.
3: You know if you made a copy of it?
8: No, but now that, if the possibility is there, that's the only time I ever had my keys for somebody. Because I always have my keys.
1: Daniel may or may not have copied the key. But as much as the detectives wanted to make an arrest, they had to be sure they had the right person or persons.
5: A lot of times you got one shot at it. And if you don't do it right, that killer could walk for life. And that's the last thing I want to do.
9: Coming up, finally, detectives believe they've zeroed in on their killer.
5: When all of these facts come together, there's no other suspect.
9: When Dateline...

0: A few weeks after the murder of art student Shelley Nance, the police were waiting for the results of a test they hoped would explain everything. The DNA on that bloody baggie found in Nathan's bathroom.
1: If it comes back to Shelley, we've got a golden ticket. We know who committed, well, we know one or two people or both committed this murder. It's not by coincidence that this girl ends up dead and her blood ends up in their apartment in the bathroom. Daniel killed her, Nathan killed her, or they both killed her.
0: Hope for the investigators. Dread for art student Chris Phillips.
2: I lived with both of them. And to think that, you know, I was living with someone that would do this.
0: And then finally, the lab results came in.
1: DNA confirmed that blood come from Shelley. And then you have to sit back, scratch your head, and say, well, I wonder if both these guys did it. And then, if you go with that theory, what is the motive? Robbery? No. Rape? No. How would you get these two people on the same page to kill this young girl?
0: There was one other possibility. Did Daniel frame Nathan by planting that bag in his bathroom? After all, he lived in the same apartment. So detectives went about the painstaking work of verifying every moment in the lives of those two young men on the day of the murder. And
1: Nathan was a hard, hard suspect. But after we do our timelines and we interview people and we check his phone and we check surveillance videos and witnesses at class, he had an alibi. He was at school when we believe Shelley was killed.
0: But Daniel? Daniel, remember, had given the police a shifting alibi. Didn't tell them in his first interview that he stopped by a Walmart store to buy hair dye. But as detectives thought about it, that new little nugget raised more questions.
1: I mean, this is a young kid, not old enough to have to cover, you know, whatever they're covering. I mean, his hair looked fine to me. I thought it a little odd.
0: Did he actually go to Walmart at all that morning? They subpoenaed this Walmart surveillance video. And sure enough, there was Daniel in the Walmart when he said he was. But why hair dye? Could it be he really wanted the protective gloves that are generally included in a hair dye kit?
1: Gloves is important because there's evidence at the scene where a glove turned up.
0: Not a whole glove, of course, but a tiny piece of material that appeared to have been torn from a rubber glove. So they requested a copy of Daniel's Walmart receipt, and what do you know? The type of hair dye he bought came with a pair of gloves, which did not match the snippet of blue material found at the crime scene. But Daniel, it turned out, bought something else that morning at the Walmart. A whole box of disposable gloves in blue nitrile. Was that the same material as that tiny glove fragment found under Shelley's wrist? Why, yes, it was.
1: We're able to scientifically connect that little sliver of glove found at the scene as being of the same manufacturer and consistency of that glove that Walmart sold on the day that Daniel purchased those gloves.
0: That was huge. Real evidence linking Daniel to the crime scene.
1: When all these facts come together, there's no other suspect. And the reason that Shelley was killed is because she stood in the way of a romantic rendezvous that he so desperately wanted with Nathan.
0: On November 4th, 2009, 8 weeks after Shelley's murder, they arrested Daniel William. The arrest was, for Shelley's family, a double-edged thing. They were relieved, of course. But until then, the police had not told them that Shelley had been stabbed 42 times.
3: Oh, my God, I almost passed out. 42 exact. And I just thought, oh, my God.
0: So, Prosecutor Dewey Mitchell got the case then and right away could see the problem. This was a circumstantial case in which the accused would likely say the other guy did it.
4: Especially in a case like this.
0: So he sent out his investigator, Hoyt Hoffman, to second-guess the police.
5: You have to make sure that no stone's left unturned.
0: And then, They strategize.
4: We spent, I would say, half or more of our time actually working it the other way, saying, okay, well, let's say that the other person did it.
0: Nathan.
4: Let's say Nathan did it, or let's say Ashley did it. And let's look at the evidence, and does that bear fruit, or is that something where you look at them and it just doesn't work? Because we wanted to make sure we got the right person.
0: Could you have prosecuted Nathan?
4: Absolutely. I mean, it would have been an easy case.
0: Really?
4: Absolutely. To come in and say, he did it, he's the boyfriend. Anytime you have a stabbing, you immediately look to whoever that person's romantically involved with.
0: So they called in Nathan yet again, tested his answers.
5: Multiple times.
0: Ashley, too?
4: Yes.
0: They finally arrived at the same conclusion the Dallas police did, that neither Ashley nor Nathan killed Shelley. Had to be Daniel, and Daniel alone. But making the case in court might not be so easy.
5: This is one of those cases where circumstantial is kind. I mean, you had no fingerprints, you had no DNA, you had no bloody clothes on the suspect. You had no incriminating statements, really, just some sort of weird stuff. But
4: yeah, tough case.
6: Circumstantial is a correct word.
0: Question was, could they make the case? Or would a jury believe they'd reached the wrong conclusion?
7: Coming up, motive. It's been tricky to pin down in this case, but in court, prosecutors present jurors with a theory of everything.
4: That's why this whole thing happened.
7: When Dateline continues.

0: It was at the trial when Sam and Cynthia Nance finally came face to face with the man accused of killing their youngest daughter. Or, more accurately, their eyes boring a stare into the back of Daniel Williams' head. It was November 2011.
1: I wanted him to look at me, and he wouldn't do it. So that told me right there he had to have done it, because he's so ashamed to even look at me in the face.
0: Chris Phillips saw Daniel in court, too, when Chris testified for the state.
2: I'm very cool under pressure, but something about seeing him that day was very shocking for me. I look over at Daniel, and I give him a nod, like, I see you, and he nods back, and it was just kind of this tension.
0: Scott Goldstein covered the trial. Could tell right away this could be unusual.
3: The opening line, I think, for the prosecutors was, there are two people on the face of the earth who could have done this. They said up front that it's about these two men.
0: Nathan and Daniel. A boyfriend incapable of murder, the prosecutor would say. And that boy's roommate, driven by jealousy.
4: We couldn't just go in and say, here's the physical evidence and the circumstantial evidence, and you know he did it. We had to then show all the evidence that we had that showed Nathan didn't do it, because we knew that was going to be the defense.
0: And as for Daniel,
4: I told him in opening statement, it is bizarre as it is brutal. Hmm. And I wanted them to know that they would be hearing a case where their first reaction was going to be, how could this happen? This is crazy. I didn't want to be in the middle of the case and them trying to figure out, wait, what's going on, and why are we looking at this guy and not that guy? This one.
0: Then the prosecutor presented his theory, a story of how it went down. Shelley, a known night owl, had been up all Wednesday night into Thursday morning on her computer until 6 a.m. when she went to sleep. Ashley left for school. Then Daniel entered the apartment, possibly with Ashley's key, the one he'd secretly copied when he borrowed her car and key ring a month before. Once inside the apartment, he stabbed Shelley to death. He cleaned up any evidence of his presence and got out of there. But he could not erase all the evidence. Like, for example, his text messages that morning, particularly his text to Ashley before the murder. He can be seen

0: asking just show that he really wanted to make sure he'd get away with what he was about to do.
1: And that she wasn't home also.
2: Right. So that was key. He had to make sure that there was nobody in the apartment.
0: Absolutely.
3: Then Daniel stopped texting her for almost 2 hours and then resumed again. And remember, in his first interview with the police, Daniel lied about where he was the morning of the murder. And then, in a second interview, he told them he went to the falls that morning. And that bit was true, the prosecutor said. But when Daniel claimed he went there to meet another female classmate for a photo assignment, that was a lie, said the prosecutor.
0: We talked to her, and she said that there was no reason for him to have ever been there. He didn't contact her about coming in and doing any such project. And so then the other lie, though, that was in that was he then told the detectives about going straight home.
2: Mm-hmm.
0: And when the detective started to look at the cell phone records of his location after we believe he committed the offense, he went to an entirely different location. And so he did not go home. He went 30 minutes north of town, stayed up there for some period of time before coming back.
3: Getting rid of his bloody clothing and the murder weapon and other evidence, the prosecutor figured, none of which police were able to find, though they searched thoroughly through the area.
0: In this case, we had someone who committed this crime and then did a fantastic job of cleaning up and not leaving evidence. And after the fact, told multiple lies.
3: In fact, the prosecutor said Daniel was so good at cleaning up, it would be reasonable to assume he was framing Nathan when he left that one piece of obvious evidence, the bloody baggie in Nathan's bathroom. And then there was Daniel's complicated relationship with Nathan, and by extension, Shelley.
0: We would hear these stories about him getting upset because he didn't get offered to go to breakfast with people, or he wasn't invited to go to the movies with Nathan and his girlfriend. And it was just a consistent, pervasive feeling that Daniel would tell anybody who was willing to listen about how he was slighted by not being involved. And part of the chain of events, too, was the fact that he was not invited by Nathan and Shelley to go to some anime festival here in Dallas.
2: I see.
0: The weekend before this ended up happening.
2: So Nathan went with Shelley and left him at home.
0: Absolutely.
3: It was one weird triangle. The prosecution argued that Daniel felt left out, became increasingly jealous, and then angry. And then his anger turned to rage at Shelley.
0: That's why this whole thing happened. I believe he had hate in his heart for her.
3: But remember, in a court of law, a defendant is innocent until proven guilty. And Daniel?
4: My mother asked me if I killed Shelley, and I told her, Mama, I'm not the one who committed this. I'm not the one who killed her.
5: Coming up, Daniel's defense tries a single bold tactic to cast suspicion on Nathan. And they've got plenty of ammunition.
0: What they had in their pocket is the boyfriend who we knew the girlfriend was thinking about breaking up with, who happens to be obsessed with knives.
5: What would the jury make of all that?

0: Daniel William, as was his right, declined to testify when he went on trial for killing Shelley Nance. So he did not himself point at Nathan and accuse him of committing the murder. But of course he didn't have to. His attorney did it for him. It was not a surprise to prosecutor Dewey Mitchell.
1: They said it could have been Nathan, and it could have been a random person.
2: Mm-hmm.
1: And that by the time the state's done with its case, you're not going to be able to know who did this crime. They just don't have evidence. I think it's a pretty good strategy.
2: Yeah.
1: I think it was the only strategy. You know, this wasn't a self-defense case, and it wasn't an insanity case.
2: No.
1: So it had to be somebody else.
2: Well, it makes sense. I mean, again, did you have blood? No. Do you have DNA? No.
1: What they had in their pocket, my star witness is the boyfriend who we knew the girlfriend was thinking about breaking up with,
2: mm-hmm.
1: who happens to be obsessed with knives.
2: And, oh, by the way, he's appearing online in a ninja costume, for heaven's sake.
1: When he was cross-examined by the defense, they just left the picture of him with the mask on up on the screen.
2: Make you worry just a little bit, I would think. And that just happens to be how young women tend to die. They get murdered by jealous boyfriends who don't want them to leave.
1: Absolutely.
2: And that's exactly what she was going to do.
1: Absolutely.
0: The defense attorney's strategy was perfectly clear. Point out that the state's evidence was circumstantial and then blame Nathan, which he did repeatedly. We certainly wanted to know more about the reason for the defense strategy, its opinion of the charges and the evidence. But at Daniel's direction, his attorney declined our request for an interview. And in court, called just one witness. No, not Daniel. Daniel did not testify. The witness was Shelley's mother, Cynthia.
3: At first, they said since I was going to be called that I couldn't sit in the courtroom during the whole trial. And I'm sorry, I was going to raise a conniption fit because I was going to be there.
2: Uh-huh.
3: And the judge decided, yeah, it would be okay.
0: Why call Cynthia Nance? Do you remember that conversation in which Shelley told her mother she was thinking of breaking up with Nathan? That, said the defense, gave Nathan the motive, but certainly not Daniel. Cynthia was incensed by the question she was asked.
3: For them to call me and ask questions, trying to make it sound like that her conversation with me wanting to break up with Nathan would be the reason why Nathan would go and kill her, you know. I didn't want him twisting my words to make it sound like the things that I said made it reflect more on Nathan than less on Daniel.
2: So did that work out for them, or did it backfire?
4: It didn't work out because Shelley's mother also testified when she was cross-examined by the prosecution that as far as she knew, Shelley never had that conversation with Nathan. So Nathan
2: wouldn't have known.
4: He wouldn't have known. So that kind of kills the idea that that could have been a motive if he didn't even know that they were going to break up.
0: Still, one way or another, Nathan may have felt he was on trial as much as Daniel was. So, in their closing argument, the prosecutors had to essentially act as Nathan's defense attorneys.
4: One of the prosecutors pointed at him and remarked, this is basically a scared little boy who spent that week at home with his grandmommy cutting the crust off his bread.
1: I told the jury he was yellow as mustard without the spice.
3: He was a scrawny little kid. Shelley probably could have took him in her sleep, you know.
0: But was Daniel William capable of so brutal a murder of someone he barely knew? The jurors would have to make up their minds without hearing a word from Daniel. So when we spoke with him, Daniel had a great deal to say about the case against him.
5: Now, I'm not trying to accuse Nathan of murder. I'm just trying to find out where was he. But I do have suspect.
2: Oh.
6: Coming up, just who is Daniel talking about? Someone the police never even looked at.
2: He put the baggie in the bathroom.
5: No, I'm saying he have access to my house.

0: Daniel William, on trial for murdering Shelley Nance, has a complaint about the way the world is. Though he didn't testify, he wanted us to know something about him, and his concern that people, young people especially, lack courtesy. They're just too rude. Like, for example, the young people he lived with at the Art Institute of Dallas.
1: What I was trying to do is be courteous to the people that live around you.
2: It's a lot of discourtesy expressed by these kids. That's been a problem.
1: I mean,
2: you see that everywhere.
1: Yes.
2: I mean, people don't have right attitudes about respect and doing the right thing.
1: Manners and courtesy.
2: Manners and courtesy.
1: Yes.
0: Which is what he was up against, said Daniel, first with roommate Chris Phillips, and then with Nathan. But just as happened with Chris, Daniel went through an enamored stage first.
1: One day, Chris brought Nathan home. And when I first saw him, I was like, wow, you know, this kid is good looking.
0: Daniel, who's gay, was attracted at first, he admitted.
2: You were infatuated.
1: Not anymore.
2: No, but not anymore by a few months into the relationship?
1: No, I've never had no sexual relationship whatsoever with him except for being a platonic friend.
2: Did you ever try to initiate a sexual relationship?
1: No.
2: Not at all?
1: No,
2: didn't
1: no.
2: hint at it? Nothing?
1: No.
0: Friends, like Chris Phillips, however, said they saw something else going on.
2: I mean, essentially they were saying you were obsessed with Nathan, that he was becoming more interested in Shelley, that it seemed to bother you, according to those who saw you, it seemed to bother you a great deal.
1: Yes, he was stalking her.
2: Well, or that he was actually hanging out with her a lot. They'd play video games together.
1: True.
2: And they didn't include you.
1: True.
2: And they didn't include you in places they went to see other people. They left you out. You were feeling like left out by
1: these
2: two.
1: Yes, I did feel left out because I told Nathan, you know, it's very rude that, you know, you didn't ask me if I wanted to do this or, or to do that with you. Now,
2: all those things you had done for him.
1: Yes.
2: And he is just basically shoveling you out the door.
1: Yes, I came to him and talked to him about it. I told him that it was very rude. And, you know, it's not that I felt left out, but it's just that it was very rude. And so...
2: Of course you felt left out. It
1: no,
2: would not,
1: not
2: be
1: really.
2: Human of you if you didn't feel left out.
1: Well, at first, yes, I did. But let me tell you this. After I talked to him, before he goes out with Sally, he would ask me. I was like, and I said, no, I don't want to go. Don't worry about it.
0: We asked Daniel about something Shelley told her mom, that Daniel kept trying to corner her, speak to her alone, that it bothered her. His reply, he did approach Shelley, but only out of concern for Nathan.
1: No, I was actually asking her, I was like, is there something wrong? Because he's literally failing his classes.
2: So you, as his big brother, mother figure, whatever it was, felt a responsibility for him. And it was because of his obsession with Shelley.
1: I believe so.
2: Did she tell you to lay off?
1: No. No. She actually thanked me for bringing up the issue, and then that's where I left it.
0: Of course, it was quite easy for us to check his claim that Nathan was failing his classes. Was he? No. But listen now to Daniel's central claim, that for evidence of who killed Shelley, one need look no further than that plastic baggie stained with her blood, and found in Nathan's bathroom. Daniel swore he didn't put it there.
1: They're telling me that I'm obsessed with Nathan, so therefore I was the one who committed this crime. My question is, okay, if that was true, why would I put it in there?
2: Because once you realize it's either you or Nathan, you better blame Nathan.
1: Don't do that. Okay, that's what you would think, that, right? For me to blame Nathan, but I didn't. I, to this day, do
2: you
1: not...
2: You just did.
1: I'm not trying to accuse Nathan of murder. I'm just trying to find out where was he. But I do have a suspect.
2: Oh.
1: Where was Christopher Phillips at this time?
0: Chris Phillips? Now that was a new one.
2: He put the baggie in the bathroom.
1: No, I'm saying he have access to my house.
0: By the way, Chris Phillips was never a suspect in the case. In fact, he was a witness for the state. But Daniel was adamant that he, at least, was innocent.
1: I'm not the one who killed that girl. I'm not the one who killed Shelley. I have two younger sisters, sir. What if that happened to my sisters? What if that happened to my mom? I would kill myself before I hurt anybody else. I could kill her. Because she reminds me of my younger sister, Amanda.

0: What if that happens to Amanda or Katie? I would kill myself.
1: But it happened to Shelley.
0: That's what happened to Shelley. But I'm not the one who killed her. Even if I have to go through this, I'm still telling you, I'm not the one who killed her. Because I can't. That would be like me killing my younger sisters. And I love them.
2: Would the jury have believed him? Had he testified? We'll never know. But without it, the verdict came back in just 3 hours. Guilty of first-degree murder.
3: It was a very good feeling. It's one of the cases that I'll never forget. Only because of the brutality involved in it. And at that time, my daughter was exactly 20 years old. Same age. So it struck close to home.
2: After the verdict, Shelley's mother approached Nathan and apologized for ever suspecting him.
4: I was grateful that he was nice to her.
5: How did he take it?
4: He didn't have a whole lot to say. He just gave me a hug and said thank you.
2: At Daniel's sentencing, the state revealed a little more about his past, about the times he reacted to what he considered to be rude behavior.
6: The defense attorney had told him he was a pastry chef in the Navy in his opening statement. That was all they knew.
7: And so what were you able to tell the jury?
6: So we were able to tell them that while he was in the Navy, he had repeated times where someone would upset him and he would go to a superior and let them know that he was contemplating hurting them. Hurting them with knives and hot oil. Then we found out that once he was back at his house, he had gotten into an argument with his brother and taken a samurai sword to his room and torn the whole place up. What I hoped it would do was say to the jurors, you got it right.
2: Because it was Texas, it was also the jury's job to decide on a sentence. It took them less than an hour. He got life. No chance of parole for at least 30 years.
0: I was like, what just happened?
7: You thought you should have been found not guilty?
0: Yes.
7: You expected to be?
0: Yes, because I'm not the one who killed her. How many times do I need to tell you this?
7: How did it feel inside?
0: Soul-crushing.
2: Life in Italy, Texas is not the same anymore, of course, without Shelley Nance. Her mother founded an art scholarship in her memory and did something very unusual for a woman her age in a place like Italy. She got a tattoo of a butterfly, of course.
4: I can look down and I can remember Shelley every time I see it.
2: She and Sam are deeply religious people. Their faith tells them to forgive. It's very hard.
4: I haven't forgiven him for what he's done. And that's a hard thing to do. I know he has. But if he could ever admit that he did it, then I might be able to forgive him. But I can't forgive him, and I can't forget.
7: How have you been able to forgive him?
8: I just know that everybody's not perfect. But I don't know. To me, if I hold a grudge like that, it's going to eat me up more than it's going to eat him up. I just had to let it go. Put it in God's hands. Let it go. I miss my daughter every day, though. If not a day goes by, I don't think about her. That's for sure. I know I'll see her again someday. That's what keeps me going.
9: That's all for now. I'm Lester Holt. Thanks for joining us.
10: I felt guilty. I couldn't live with that. I said, I know something and it's terrible. I'm the only other person that knows the truth. I had to do something.
9: He swept her right off her feet.
10: I was drawn to him right away.
9: A dreamy single dad. Wealthy, charming, smitten.
10: I'd never been spoiled like that. I remember thinking I was like Julia Roberts in Pretty Woman.
9: He'd been through so much. A mysterious accident at sea.
11: He went under, and when he came up, he said he no longer saw his wife.
12: He was just hysterical.
10: They were never able to find her.
9: It was a heart-wrenching story. So why then were so many people so suspicious?
11: No one knows exactly what happened on that boat.
9: An accident? A disappearance?
12: You thought what, she faked her death?
9: Or maybe a murder?
10: There's no way. Absolutely no way. I felt like the police were just trying to frame an innocent man.
9: Now, she would be the one to unravel it all.
10: I thought I could do this.
9: In a dangerous undercover operation.
13: Tell him everything.
10: What? My heartbeat was going so fast. I said, you need to tell me the truth.
9: I'm Lester Holt, and this is Dateline. Here's Josh Mankiewicz with Troubled Waters.
14: If you crave money or fame, or if you want to meet beautiful people, maybe even become one of them, you will find your way to Southern California. It's where everything is possible, or seems to be. This is the story of two women drawn for different reasons to the sun, to the bright lights, to the blue water. Both chased that promise of success. Both saw what can go wrong. It was a gorgeous summer day in Newport Beach, California, the last of 4th of July weekend. Some lucky tourists aboard an 8-passenger boat called the Green Machine were marveling at a school of dolphins playing in the water when they came across the unexpected.
15: We've got a loose boat out here about 5 miles out of Newport Beach.
14: The captain radioed the Coast Guard that a small speedboat was circling out of control. In the water nearby was a man holding onto a bodyboard.
15: The husband apparently fell off the boat, and the wife apparently fell off the boat.
14: The man in the water was frantic.
16: Copy, and does he still look like he's pretty distraught over?
15: Absolutely, very.
14: His name was Eric Beckler. His wife was Peggy, but she was nowhere to be found.
16: What is he doing at this time?
15: He's just kind of just yelling out. Just laying on his boogie board and yelling out.
16: Roger, and can you make out any words that he's yelling out over?
15: No, he's kind of slurring his words.
16: It'll be any time now that a unit should be on scene.
14: It was a stunning end to what began as a perfect day. This Newport Beach couple was celebrating their wedding anniversary, and Peggy just turning 38.
10: It was her birthday, you know, so she was in good spirits.
14: Glenda Slosser was one of the friends they'd invited to a big party a couple of days earlier.
10: She's talking about how much she loves Eric, you know, how great life is.
14: And maybe life was great.
17: Be real gentle.
14: Because Peggy had it all. Her story begins in a small town, Dexter, New Mexico. This is where Peggy made her entrance.
18: I have often said that she was born winking at the doctor and swinging on the chandelier.
14: Peggy was June and Glenn Marshall's fourth child. And June says Peggy was going places from the very day she was born.
18: She was never still.
14: She danced, sang, played sports, and it seemed nothing could hold her back. She had scoliosis as a kid. Young Peggy had to wear a brace around the clock.
19: That's a terrible burden for a young kid like that to bear.
18: Mm-hmm.
19: But it also kind of ended up motivating her, didn't it?
18: It really did.
14: Peggy's doctor talked with her about a career in physical therapy. She volunteered and loved it.
18: And she made up her mind right then that she wanted to be a physical therapist. And she wanted to move to California and be a beautiful blonde. So she did.
14: So Peggy left the small town of Dexter for sunny California and settled in Newport Beach. That's where she met Glenda, who was also from New Mexico, and they immediately hit it off.
10: Peggy was probably one of the most gregarious people that I've ever met. She was happy, and she was always smiling.
14: And says Glenda, Peggy was driven to establish herself as a successful physical therapist. She had almost everything she wanted.
10: She did want to find a guy.
19: And the clock was ticking a little bit.
10: It was.
19: And then one day, on the beach, you found somebody for her.
10: We did. So one afternoon on a weekend, Peggy called me and said, what are you doing? And I said, well, I'm going to go down and watch Dave play some volleyball on the beach.
14: Dave was Glenda's husband.
13: I asked Peggy if she wanted to come down with me, and she said absolutely. She immediately spotted Eric and said, "Who's that?"
14: Eric Becklin, then in his early 20s, was a walking commercial for the California beach life.
19: I'm going to guess that when she notices a guy playing beach volleyball, he's good-looking and in great shape.
13: Indeed he was.
14: And he was available. He was also 8 years younger.
19: Was that a problem for either one of them?
13: It was not a problem for either one of them. Peggy, you know, when she sets her sight on something, she's going to make it happen. And it developed really quickly, really, really quickly.
14: Within a year, they were married. Within 4 years, they had three beautiful kids. Peggy and Eric went into business together. She opened up her own physical therapy business, and Eric, a computer whiz, managed the technical side of their venture, which quickly became very profitable.
18: Her business was doing good, and she was happily married.
14: And the happy couple was also happily spending a lot of money on a German sports car, Italian clothing, and a spectacular bluffside home in Newport Beach.
13: They were the little dream story. Beautiful girl, good-looking guy, drive nice cars, beautiful children.
14: Until that summer day in 1997, when the unimaginable happened.
16: Male, kind of distraught, said that his wife fell overboard.
14: It was a boating accident, said Eric, and the Coast Guard agreed, something they see all too often. But soon, secrets emerged that would make some people wonder, what really happened to Peggy Beckler?
9: When we come back.
13: I absolutely thought they'd find her.
19: Maybe alive.
13: Mm-hmm, I did, because she was a fabulous swimmer.
9: Where was Peggy, and what had gone wrong on that boat?
13: You know, he'd been crying, and his face is red, and he looked upset.
9: There would be a sea of questions to come.
12: You thought what, Peggy faked her death?
9: When David...

0: It's said there's nothing more beautiful than the way the ocean refuses to stop kissing the shoreline. This was supposed to be something like that. A romantic outing. An anniversary and birthday gift Eric Beckler planned for his wife Peggy. But it turned into something else. And now Peggy was gone.
1: And the wife apparently fell off the boat.
0: The Coast Guard immediately launched a search. But by nightfall, no sign of Peggy, alive or otherwise. And so Eric called Peggy's mom, June.
2: He says, we can't find Peggy. And I said, what do you mean you can't find her? Where is she? What are you trying to tell me?
0: Eric told June that Peggy was driving the boat, towing him on a bodyboard, when all of a sudden a wave wiped him out. When he came up from under the water, he said, he could no longer see Peggy inside the boat.
2: We thought they should be finding her because we really just thought she would swim out of it.
0: You see, Peggy was quite at home in the water. Growing up, it was the only time she didn't have to wear that back brace. And she became a very accomplished swimmer.
2: She wouldn't panic. She would swim because she loved the water.
0: The next morning, June and Glenn Marshall were on the first flight out to California. Peggy had been missing almost 24 hours.
2: Of course, that ocean is just bigger, bigger, bigger than you think about if you're in New Mexico.
0: Peggy's friend Glenda tried to stay optimistic.
3: I absolutely thought they'd find her.
4: Maybe alive.
3: Mm-hmm, I did, because she was a fabulous swimmer.
0: Glenda went to the Beckler house to see Eric.
4: How'd he look?
3: Hysterical. A little bit. You know, he'd been crying and, you know, his face is red and, you know, all of those things. He looked upset. As he should be, one would expect.
5: She's the best person.
0: This video from local news shows a devastated Eric. It was now day two of the search for Peggy. Still nothing. The next day, the Coast Guard interviewed Eric. Eric Beckler could barely speak.
6: What did you take with you?
7: We had a couple bags and a cooler. We wanted to see if we could see Catalina, but it was so hazy. I told Peggy that, you know, it was too hazy, we shouldn't go too far out.
0: Eric told the Coast Guard he tried to bodyboard on the way out and said there was a pretty good swell in the ocean.
6: Was it as high as the side of the boat?
7: Probably. It was, you know, big enough to notice.
8: Eric said they stopped out here on the water to enjoy some margaritas Peggy had made. And then later in the day, they decided to try the bodyboard again, this time on their way back to the harbor. Peggy was driving. Eric was being pulled on the board.
7: So there's wave to get real big, and all of a sudden it just jerked out my
6: car. Oh, okay.
7: Like, yeah, it's been a lot. But it came out of my baby right there. It was just going in circles that I couldn't see her. You just see the penguin stand there on the wheel. And the boat kept going farther and farther away. And I couldn't see any other boat. I was screaming, looking around. It was my fault. And you know, I'm here right now.
0: And so Peggy Beckler was simply gone, maybe even within sight of the same beach that had spawned her marriage. Eric seemed devastated, fearing his wife and business partner was dead. But Eric's mother, Linda, saw things quite differently.
9: I was sure that they would find her, that it would all turn out well.
0: Not just because Peggy was a strong swimmer. Everyone knew that. Linda knew more, a secret, about her daughter-in-law.
4: And you thought what, Peggy faked her death? Or disappeared deliberately?
9: Uh-huh.
10: Coming up, Peggy's secret. What was it?
9: Stopped me on the stairway, said, I have to talk to you.
10: When Dateline...

0: A brilliant Pacific Ocean sunset closed out day three of the search for Peggy Beckler. And even though Peggy's family and friends tried to remain hopeful, reality was slowly starting to set in, and it was painful.
1: At this point, you didn't think she was alive anymore.
2: I kept thinking that she was, but how could she, you know, that length of time?
0: Unless, of course, what appeared to be an accident was not. The Coast Guard conducted a reenactment at sea to try to understand how Peggy could have fallen off the boat. And they couldn't do it.
3: They said it just doesn't appear to be feasible to them, given the sea conditions.
0: That's when the Coast Guard called the Orange County Sheriff's Office. Detective Sean Murphy was put on the case.
3: They weren't able to duplicate even close to what was alleged by Eric Beckler, that his wife was tossed off by a rogue wave.
0: If Peggy's disappearance was no accident, Murphy's job was to find out what did happen. Detectives started by re-interviewing Eric and asking him about his relationship with Peggy.
3: He said his marriage was good. There was no problems with it.
1: You didn't take his word for it?
3: No. In our game, we don't take anyone's word for anything. We look into it, and that's what we did.
0: They met with the improbably named Kobe Laker, Eric's best friend, and Kobe backed up Eric.
3: They had a terrific marriage, and there was no problems whatsoever.
0: But if the marriage seemed solid, there were questions about Peggy, at least according to Linda Beckler, Eric's mother. Linda says Peggy told her something in confidence just before she disappeared.
4: She stopped me on the stairway as I was leaving and said, came running up and said, "I have to talk to you." She said, "I'm afraid I'm going to jail."
0: According to court documents, about a year before Peggy disappeared, the couple sold their physical therapy business to another company, but they stayed on as employees. Then, just 4 months before Peggy vanished, the Becklers were fired amid allegations they had overbilled Medicare for more than $1 million. So, when Linda heard Peggy had vanished,
4: I started thinking about how disturbed she was about going to jail.
0: And she wondered if Peggy had somehow staged her own disappearance. Peggy's friend Glenda said, "No way."
1: Was Peggy Beckler capable of committing white-collar crime, Medicare overbilling?
5: In my opinion, no.
1: But if you're wrong about that, then maybe the idea that she faked her death to escape possible prosecution for that, maybe that's a little bit more plausible.
5: But white-collar crime and faking your death and leaving your children and your family are two really separate issues.
0: Glenda said Peggy adored her children and would never abandon them.
1: I will say that people who have never been in the inside of a courtroom or the inside of a jail cell sometimes do pretty crazy things when they realize that might happen to them.
5: I believe that, but not Peggy.
0: Glenda did tell the detectives that Peggy and Eric were having some issues, like how Peggy was busy with work and kids, while Eric seemed occupied on the volleyball court.
5: She just confided in me that they were having some financial troubles because, you know, they had a pretty high lifestyle to keep up with.
0: Glenda said Eric and Peggy seemed determined to work everything out. But now Peggy was gone, and Eric was a single dad with three kids under the age of four. And a new player was about to enter the story.
1: You were drawn to Eric right away?
6: Yes.
0: Like countless young women before her, Tina New had drop-dead looks and Hollywood dreams. She'd done some bikini modeling and had a small part on the TV show Baywatch Nights.
7: There! I just saw him! He went down right there!
0: But that turned out to be the peak of her career. Soon, Tina found herself slipping into the darker side of showbiz. She started doing drugs and lost custody of her two young children because of it, and fell for a succession of guys who did not treat her kindly.
6: I mean, I had an ex-boyfriend put a gun to my head and play Russian roulette between me and him. I was held over the balcony by my neck.
0: Tina, who was broke and near rock bottom, was desperate.
6: I got down on my knees, literally begging, and I said, "I'll do whatever you want, Lord, just help me. I can't do this anymore. I need you to show me a sign."
1: And the universe sent you Eric Beckler.
6: The next day, I meet him, and all my problems are gone.
8: she had taken a modeling gig, eye candy, at a trade show. Eric was there promoting his new business. It was 3 months to the day since Peggy had disappeared.
6: I just thought he was really handsome.
9: So there was some serious chemistry from the beginning.
6: Yes. We went out that night, actually. He asked me out that night, and then I moved in the next day, really fast.
9: You don't wait, do you?
6: No. Not then.
8: Eric lived in a giant house and drove a Porsche. And he was a gentleman in her life, after a long string of men who were not gentle.
6: I'd never been spoiled like that. I remember thinking I was like Julia Roberts in Pretty Woman.
8: Tina was moved by Eric's story.
6: He said to me that his wife died in a tragic boat accident and that they were never able to find her.
8: She couldn't help noticing how great he was with his kids.
6: He would sit on the floor and play with them, and I actually thought he was a great dad.
8: And she was eager to help, taking care of the kids while Eric went, as usual, to the beach to play volleyball.
6: I thought they'd lost their mom. They need someone to step in and not be their mom, but do things their mom would do for them.
8: But when they took the kids to visit Peggy's parents,
6: There was a lot of animosity towards me, and I understood why.
9: But all they saw was this hot young woman who'd been brought in to replace their missing daughter.
6: Right, right. And exactly 3 months to the day. I can't even imagine what they were thinking.
8: Peggy's family wasn't alone. Detective Sean Murphy had also noticed the new woman in Eric Beckler's life.
3: She was just a hot number, as they say, and she was cohabitating with him right after this horrible boating accident with his wife.
8: So Murphy arranged to bump into Tina.
3: And said, hey, if you have any information about this boating accident involving Eric, your boyfriend, just give us a call.
8: Nothing came of it. Tina didn't call. But someone else did.
10: Coming up, the best friend has second thoughts. Kobe Laker goes undercover.
11: I protected you. I basically made you look like a saint.
10: When Date

0: To Detective Sean Murphy, it sounded more than suspicious. Eric Beckler taking up with a gorgeous redhead just 3 months after his wife was lost at sea. But Murphy didn't have much more than a gnawing in his gut until his phone rang.
1: We got a call from Kobe's lawyer. Said he wanted to arrange an interview again with Kobe.
0: Kobe Laker, Eric's best friend and volleyball buddy. He told sheriff's detectives the Beckler marriage was great. Now he had a different story.
2: Eric's told me on several occasions that he's sick and tired of his wife. And he would tell me that he just couldn't take it anymore. He was tired of it.
0: About 7 months before Peggy vanished, Kobe says he and Eric had a conversation that Kobe describes as haunting him ever since.
2: Eric asked me about what he thought, what I thought of the idea of him killing his wife. And I was pretty much shocked. I didn't know what to say. He told me subsequently that he was thinking of taking her out to the ocean and dumping her in a barrel.
1: He said that when he saw that there was a boating accident and Eric's wife was missing, he knew right then and there, he saw it on TV, he knew that he'd killed his wife. And he lied to us, he said, because he panicked and he was afraid and he didn't know what to do.
0: Detectives convinced Kobe to wear a wire and to meet Eric at a restaurant in Orange County. Eric had no idea that police were listening in. Even so, he stuck to his story that Peggy's death was a terrible accident.
3: I was there. I know what happened. And it's so hard for me to understand. You know, that there could be another people to think anything else.
4: You never said, hey, look, man, I don't know what the f*** you guys are talking about, but I'm innocent. You've never said anything about anything.
3: I have so. So what, do I have to say it every week?
0: Kobe tried again.
4: I protected you. I basically made you look like a saint in the interview I had with the detectives.
0: A dead end. But detectives were now convinced that Eric killed his wife.
5: Even though it didn't lead to anything, that conversation with Kobe, that got you from suspicion to knowing.
1: Yeah, it moved it all the way over, so we knew we had a homicide.
0: But knowing it and proving it were two very different things.
5: You didn't get to process that boat as a crime scene for like almost a week.
1: Right. Right. So that wasn't good. That hindered the investigation.
0: The boat, said Detective Murphy, was pretty clean. Crime scene did find blood, just one drop, under one of the cushions. But not enough to determine whether it was human blood. It could have come from a fish. Not enough evidence to arrest Eric for murder, or even prove that a murder occurred. Peggy's close friend Glenda didn't believe Eric was a killer.
6: There's no way that Eric would have done that. You know, I mean, there's just absolutely no way. It was unfathomable to me.
0: Tina New felt the same way.
7: I felt like the police were just trying to frame an innocent man. I thought there's no way. The way he treats me, there's no way he could have hurt his wife.
0: Tina also noticed that Eric kept photos of Peggy in every room of the house. She could not imagine that a man who had killed his wife would want to see her face everywhere.
5: Eric was really the answer to all your problems for a while, wasn't he?
7: Yeah, he was.
5: So you weren't too anxious to question him?
7: No, I believed him.
0: And after about 6 months,
5: he says, will you marry me?
7: Yes.
5: And you say?
7: I said yes.
5: You don't say no a lot.
7: Yeah, I mean, he treated me so good.
0: She also admits she knew Eric was due to collect more than $2 million in insurance money once he was cleared in his wife's disappearance.
5: And everything would work out.
7: Everything would work out, yep.
5: Well, you were wrong.
7: I was definitely wrong.
0: They'd been a couple for 2 years, still not married, but living together off and on. One night, Tina was showing Eric some of her old modeling shots and TV appearances.

0: waves. It was really choppy out there.
1: But on the report, they said, on the day Peggy went missing, there were only 2-foot waves. And the weather was described as ideal.
0: He lied. He lied all this time to me. You know, and he was just really quiet.
2: He's sitting right next to you.
0: Sitting right next to me.
2: How does Eric look at that point?
0: Flushed and stressed. I yelled at him and said, "Why is this different than what you told me?" And he just, like, got really quiet.
1: Then, she says, Eric Beckler told her a new version of what happened when Peggy fell off the boat.
0: He thinks she hit a wake and she fell off. And he said, and I didn't get to her. And I said, "You didn't get to her, or you didn't want to get to her?" And he said, at first he said, he told me that he didn't get to her. Then later he changed it and said, I could have helped her, but I didn't.
2: Now that's completely different from what he told police.
0: Right.
1: Chilling as that sounded, Tina feared it still wasn't the whole story. She was determined to get the rest. But like a career in showbiz, you have to be careful what you wish for.
3: Coming up.
4: I don't trust you. I'm afraid of you.
5: Nobody knows anything but you.
3: From model and actress to undercover agent, a secret operation to learn the truth.
0: This is where it gets really scary.

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0: Tina New thought she'd found happiness with Eric Beckler, until he changed his story about what happened the day his wife disappeared in the ocean.
1: You didn't think about going to police?
2: No, not yet. I just felt like it wasn't telling me the truth all the way. Okay. And I was really afraid because he was always with me.
0: Afraid, yet they continued to see each other, sleep together, and party together. About 2 weeks after Eric changed his story, he and Tina went to a club and took the drug ecstasy.
2: We get home, we walk inside the house, and we're just both laying on the bed, staring straight up at the ceiling together. All of a sudden, as we were talking, it just came to me, and I said to him, I said, "Oh my God, you hit her over the head." And he goes, "How did you know that?"
0: The fact is, she hadn't known. Call it intuition, or the effects of the drug, or a random guess. But it was an opening, and Tina barreled through.
2: I said, "You need to tell me the truth." He's calmly talking to me, and he says, I'm going to tell you the truth. He goes, "We had this huge party so everybody could see how happy we were together."
0: All their friends were there, witnesses to the happy marriage. Then a couple of days later, she says, Eric told her he took Peggy out to sea on that rented boat, and although Peggy didn't know it, he took along some weights.
2: And then he goes, "Then I walked up behind her," and he goes, "Tina, I hit her so hard she didn't feel a thing." And I'm just like, "What do you mean you hit her so hard?" He goes, "I hit her over the head with a weight."
0: She said he told her there was blood everywhere. Then, Tina says, Eric Beckler told her how he got rid of his wife.
2: He did some knot that he knows, and he did her wrists and her ankles together, so she was completely bent in half. He said he took the two trash bags that he had and put her body in it, and then he said he put the weights and tied it down to the rope and threw her in.
0: 2 years after Peggy vanished, a stunning confession.
1: And then do you go to sleep next to a man that you believe is a killer?
2: No, actually, then we have sex. And I felt like I had to do it because I think that made him feel like I was going to be quiet and, you know, that he was, I don't know, sealing the deal with me or something.
0: But the deal was not sealed. The case was still open, and detectives had been keeping an eye on Eric and Tina all along. They knew the relationship was growing volatile.
3: We were excited about it in a morbid kind of way because we knew it was going to go sideways.
1: Because when relationships go sideways, sometimes people start talking.
3: That's right.
0: And that's what happened 2 weeks after Eric's apparent confession. A neighbor called 911 after hearing yelling coming from Tina's apartment. When police arrived, Eric was gone, but Tina was angry. And she still had the business card Detective Murphy had given her almost 2 years earlier.
3: I grabbed my partner and we went out there in the middle of the night and we met up with Tina.
0: She told Detective Murphy and his partner Gary Jones what Eric had said. A big break, yes, but not nearly enough for an arrest. Remember, Tina was pretty far from an ideal witness. Detectives knew they'd need more than her word against Eric's. So they asked Tina,
1: "Will you wear a wire?"
2: "You'd be willing to wear a wire." And I said, "Yes. Well, it's the only way you're going to get him."
1: Why would you turn in a guy who had basically taken you from a terrible life and given you a great life?
2: Because I couldn't live with myself. I mean, no way.
0: Police planted microphones in her car, in her purse, and on her body. And Tina arranged a meeting. She told Eric that after the domestic violence call, sheriff's homicide detectives came in to ask questions about Eric. This dinner date, Tina told Eric, was to get their stories straight in case the cops questioned her again. Tina, wired up, picked up Eric from his home and drove to a restaurant called El Torito.
1: Were you worried about this?
2: Not really. I was more worried that I wasn't going to get him to confess it again.
4: I have two stories in my head. I don't want to screw up at all.
5: Okay, there's no story to tell. You weren't there. It was an accident.
4: What's that from my rating?
0: Once inside the restaurant, Tina tried to get Eric to repeat the details of Peggy's death. Eric wouldn't go there.
5: You don't need to worry about details. Details are important.
0: So Tina tried to get him to say why he did it.
4: He was going to just have a divorce. Why did you go to that degree? I mean, how long have you been so mad at me? Did you want to
5: come in? I've been way more mad at you than I ever was.
4: I know, so why did you do that?
5: I don't know.
0: It's no confession, but it's not a denial either.
1: Are you thinking to yourself at that point, that's it. I got him.
2: I honestly thought that was good, but I still thought that wasn't enough.
4: No, you do know. There was a reason. Was it for the money or was it for...
0: Remember, Peggy had a life insurance policy worth more than $2 million.
5: Partly for money, partly for the kids.
0: Again, she tried to get him to give her a reason.
4: What was it about her that made you want to go to that extreme?
5: And then... My wife got back to the corner like she was going to steal the kids away and I'd never seen them again.
0: And Eric reassured Tina.
5: All I know is I never do anything to harm anybody ever again.
6: She was good. She was really good.
0: But the drama wasn't over. Tina left the restaurant with Eric, still wired up.
2: This is where it gets really scary. So we're walking out to the car, and he says to me, let me drive.
0: That was not part of the plan.
6: We lose sight of him.
1: Now, but, you know, in a movie, this is where you hear the sound of gunshots.
6: That would not have been good.
0: In the car, with Eric now behind the wheel, Tina cranked up her acting skills and the tension. Now Tina tried to get Eric out of the car.
4: Pull my car over now. I don't trust you. I'm afraid of you now.
7: I'm asking. You don't have to. Nobody knows anything but you. You don't have to tell anybody anything.
0: Eric pulled over and got out, and Tina hopped in the driver's seat.
4: You guys can still hear me. Meet me at my house. That's where I'm going to be.
0: And just like that, Tina New drove away from her old life.
1: In the end, you got enough.
6: Oh, absolutely, yeah.
8: You understand you're under arrest?
0: Eric was arrested and charged with Peggy's murder.
1: What was it like to get the call that Eric had been arrested?
9: Well, I just trembled all over. I couldn't really believe it.
0: But 2 weeks after Eric's arrest made headlines, Tina made some headlines of her own that put the whole case in jeopardy.
10: Coming up.
11: I did not commit this crime.
10: Eric Beckler on trial. And Tina's credibility, that's on trial too.
1: Do you think anybody would believe you?
2: No.
12: Without that statement, they don't have anything that makes this a homicide.
10: When Dateline continues.

0: Beach volleyball is a kid's game played by grown-ups. Murder for profit is played only by adults. And it's for keeps. Prosecutors believed Eric Beckler was trying to be successful at both. Detectives had put him in jail. But then, 2 weeks after Eric's arrest, came this headline in the local paper. Witness in murder case doubts suspect's guilt. Tina New, who'd worn a wire and helped police nail Eric, now said maybe he didn't kill Peggy.
1: They knew that the kids had lost their mom and now they're going to probably lose their dad for a very long time. And so I felt guilty.
0: Guilty that she'd helped jail a man she once thought she'd marry.
1: I remember he called me from the jail and he told me that he had tried to hang himself with his sheets.
2: It was Eric's frantic behavior from the lockup. That was enough to make you think twice.
1: I didn't want him to die.
2: You felt guilty.
1: I felt guilty.
2: And you tried to roll the whole thing back.
1: Yeah, I did.
0: But she says she always believed he was guilty. And in the winter of 2000, Eric Beckler went on trial. The star witness, Tina New. A witness who was, to be fair, compromised. Not just by her waffling about Eric's guilt and her own checkered past, but also by one detail in the story Tina says Eric told her. Something defense attorney John Barnett says is critical.
3: You'd expect if Peggy's head was caved in by 35-pound dumbbells, there'd be blood.
2: Quite a lot of it.
3: Everywhere. And there wasn't.
0: On the stand, Tina tried to defend herself.
1: I'm a horrible witness when it comes to looking at me on paper.
2: Do you think anybody would believe you?
1: No. I knew that I told exactly what he had said to me, and I knew that I was doing the right thing, and I honestly didn't care what anybody thought.
0: Then there was the conversation she had recorded at El Torito, Eric's own words. The jury heard all of them.
4: Nobody knows anything but you.
0: Barnett offered his own explanation.
3: I argued that the reason he said it is to shut her up, to calm her down.
0: In any event, the defense said, Eric never said on tape that he hit Peggy. The only person who heard him say that was Tina, a drug user, a woman with a fraud conviction on her record.
3: Without that statement, they have a lot of circumstantial evidence and a lot of what-ifs, but they don't have anything that makes this a homicide.
0: The defense offered another theory about Peggy Beckler.
3: She was under a great deal of pressure and could easily be distracted. And in combination with alcohol, which she rarely drank, but she did on that day, could contribute to a lack of care in driving the boat.
2: You don't think Peggy Beckler faked her death? You think she's dead?
3: I don't think she faked her death. No, I do not think that.
2: You think she died accidentally and her body still hasn't been found?
3: That's right.
0: Prosecutor Debbie Lloyd argued Peggy's death was Eric's doing.
5: He basically had 3.5 million reasons to kill her, and that's about what he stood to gain if he had gotten away with it.
0: And said the prosecutor, the circumstantial evidence was compelling. Eric had a weight tree back at home that appeared to be incomplete. Investigators believed Eric used the missing weights to kill Peggy and then sink her body. And what about the blood? A luminol test conducted on the boat indicated there might have been a lot of blood in the boat, but that it was cleaned up, matching Tina's testimony about blood everywhere. And of course, there was Tina herself.
2: Despite her past and her criminal record and her drug use, she rang true to you.
5: Yes, absolutely.
0: Who would the jury believe? And would Tina's past make a difference?
1: It doesn't matter what I did before or after I met him, you know? What I did with myself has nothing to do with what he did.
0: After 7 days, the verdict. Guilty of first-degree murder.
6: You're thrilled that the man who did it is behind bars, but nobody wins in this situation. Nobody. The children now have no mother and no father.
0: But the jury did not believe Eric killed Peggy for the money. He was found not guilty of murder for financial gain. At his sentencing, Eric Beckler addressed the judge, once again denying he killed Peggy.
7: The accident was a horrible tragedy that has befallen both of our families. And as much as the Marshals are hurting, my family is also hurting because I did not commit this crime.
0: The judge sentenced him to life without the possibility of parole. Eric's mother, Linda, thinks the verdict was wrong.
2: Is it possible you don't know your son as well as you think you do?
8: Oh, baloney. I know that kid like the back of my hand.
2: Look, I can understand a mother not wanting to believe her son committed a crime.
8: Listen, if my kid was a druggie, doper, ne'er-do-well, thief, rapist...
2: Murderer?
8: Whatever. Well, yeah, but he isn't. He isn't.
0: Peggy Beckler's body has never been found.
9: You want to know what happened, but you still don't want to hear murder.
2: But at least now you know.
9: That's still pretty hard to take. And even with all this information, we don't have a body.
2: You all right?
9: Yeah.
2: You discover you were stronger than you thought you were?
9: Oh, yeah.
0: Peggy's mother and sister ended up raising her kids. And one more person who was stronger than she thought, Tina knew.
2: You're leading a different life these days.
1: Completely different life now.
0: She gave up drugs, married a nice guy, and now she's a stay-at-home mom with five kids. A Hollywood happy ending? No. Sometimes real life is better.
10: That's all for now. I'm Lester Holt. Thanks for joining us.
11: Welcome to a special edition of Great Americans. As our nation marks 250 years, NBC News honors the men and women who have achieved extraordinary things and whose work has touched the lives of so many. We hear their stories, the journeys that brought them here, and the role this country played in their success. For this episode, we take you into the world of sports, starting with a true American icon, the most decorated Olympian of all time, Michael Phelps. We cheered him on to 23 gold medals, but it was after he left the pool that he began a new and important mission.
12: The world saw a machine, a shark in the water, a swimmer, our swimmer, that no one could beat, with a staggering 6'7" wingspan.
13: Double jointed, elbows, wrists, ankles, kind of everywhere. So yeah, I guess I was built to swim, in a way.
12: Michael Phelps, once a boy terrified of the pool, grew up to find a sanctuary in it.
13: With my parents separating and stuff that I was dealing with as a child, it was a quiet place, right? It was almost therapeutic. And I could swim with anger.
12: At just 15 years old, he made his Olympic debut in Sydney, but missed the podium.
13: Whenever I had a defeat, that was more motivating than any of my victories.
12: By the time he got to Beijing, he went 8 for 8, a feat never before seen in the history of the Games.
13: Everything had to happen perfectly at that Olympics for me to win 8. I think the proudest part about it is the hard work that I put in. No one outworked me through those 20 years of my career. That's a fact.
12: All while he juggled a private, painful struggle with depression.
14: You break this record in Beijing and you stay motivated. So when you're waking up those next 4 years, what's kind of driving you?
13: To be honest, those next 4 years were brutal. I'd accomplished something that no one ever had thought about maybe before. And I was kind of like, cool, what's next? What am I supposed to do? My mental state was not good. I was spiraling.
12: For years, his solution was to dive back in. And that climb to the top of the mountain, he says, left him with nowhere else to go.
13: I was prescribed Ambien at that time. So, you know, I'm happy I only had 30 milligrams left. What if I had 100? Probably would have taken it all. So, you know, for me at that point, I was just like, something's got to change.
12: So for the first time in his life, Michael Phelps asked for help.
13: My whole career, I looked in the mirror and saw somebody with a pair of goggles on and a swimming cap, not somebody with feelings and emotions. That was the first time I ever saw myself. Like, I see me now, and it's gray beard and a man bun,
15: yeah.
13: You know, and I love it. Because I'm able to talk about my feelings and emotions.
12: Today, through the Michael Phelps Foundation, he's teaching a new generation that the mind needs training as much as the body.
14: You have people that stop you when you're out in public and they say, you saved my life. That's just heavy.
13: It's wild. And for me, that's better than winning an Olympic gold medal, right? There's nothing you can say, nothing you can do that's better than that.
12: Phelps returned to the pool for one final act in Rio, carrying the flag for a nation that had watched him grow up. This moment he earned.
13: I'm getting chills talking about this because we walked out as one. We walked out together. And for me, I think that just speaks volume about who we are as a nation. The more we come together as one, the things that we're able to accomplish is unbelievable. And it's so powerful.
12: When he looks back now, it's not the heavy weight of gold he misses most.
13: Being able to hear the national anthem play, gosh, every time I hear it, I cry. I mean, I had an opportunity to do something that I loved and represent my country. And that chance for what people do for our country, they fight for our country, right? To give us the chance to do what we do every day. And I was thankful for it.
14: What do you love about America?
13: I mean, I guess the long pause is just, what's not to love? Look, we all have our political things that we go through as countries, but the chance to just be our own authentic, free individual, I think is something that's really powerful. No matter who we are, what we want to do, who we want to be, we're allowed to be that.
11: Next, she's a great American on and off the court, a 39-time Grand Slam winner and a pioneer in women's sports, Billie Jean King. She reflects on her quest for inclusivity and lasting equality and shares with me her wish for her country on its 250th anniversary.
15: What do you love about America?
16: What do I love? Something about us is the land of opportunity.
12: For American legend Billie Jean King, that opportunity had to be fought for. Growing up, tennis wasn't even on her radar.
17: So I'm going to do something. Oh, wow. So I'm starting with a different type of ball.
16: Go ahead.
17: So Billie Jean, the reason why I toss that ball to you, because I want you to take me back.
16: I'm 5 years older than my brother, so that I think that helps people to understand. But he and I did everything together. We played American football. We played baseball.
12: King grew up in a middle-class family. A self-described public park kid from Long Beach, California.
16: I was about 9 years old, and my heart sank because I realized for the first time, because of my gender, because I'm a girl, I'll never be able to play baseball.
12: In fifth grade, a friend took her to a country club and introduced her to tennis.
16: My dad's a firefighter and my mom's a homemaker. I'm going, no way we can afford to play tennis.
12: But she loved it so much, she saved up.
16: $8.29 in a mason jar up in the cupboard, and I go, Mommy, Daddy, I've got to get a racket now. I slept with that racket. I loved it. I take care of it.
12: Tennis was an exclusive, white, male-dominated sport at the time.
16: I promised myself, if I could ever be number one in the world, which I already wanted to be, that I hopefully could make this world a better place.
18: Mrs. Billie Jean King of America, the new queen of tennis.
12: King winning 39 Grand Slam titles, 20 at Wimbledon, and claiming a host of firsts, forming the Women's Tennis Association and fighting to get equal pay for women at the U.S. Open.
19: Whatever will help the future, that's what I'll do.
12: But she often was ridiculed.
16: We're here, we are the best players in the world, and we're called amateurs. I said, this has got to go.
17: Were people telling you, hey, Billie Jean, just hit the ball. Hit the ball.
16: Like,
17: we don't want to hear all
16: quiet,
17: this.
16: Be quiet. You're a girl. Be quiet. Don't rock the boat. Just be happy that you have this opportunity. And of course, I'm thinking, it's not the road I'm going to take.
12: She rocked the boat in 1973.
19: I like the idea that I'm playing for someone else besides myself.
12: Accepting a challenge against Bobby Riggs to a three-set match dubbed Battle of the Sexes. 90 million people would tune in as 29-year-old King beat 55-year-old Riggs in straight sets. How she approached her matches became her approach to life.
16: One ball at a time, staying in the process.
17: But why is life like that?
16: If you don't stay in the present or the now, it doesn't work.
12: Pressure, King has often said, is a privilege. That mantra becoming symbolic of her work on and off the court, from equality to gay rights.
17: When you see the American flag, what do you think?
16: Oh, my God. I think about my parents. My dad would always cry. He was in the Navy. My mother would cry.
17: Why?
16: I don't know. It's us. It's the home of the, brave.
17: What do you think that little girl would have said if you would have told her, you can't even play baseball, but you're going to grow up and you're going to be a part owner of the Los Angeles Dodgers?
16: I would not have believed you.
12: King's wish today to build upon a more inclusive America.
16: Every time I talk to somebody that's just gotten here, I go, why'd you come here? Every time it's just about the same answer. I wanted to make a better life for my family. So something about us is the land of opportunity.
15: And when we come back, more from our grand-

0: With this year's World Cup here in North America, we sat down with Andres Cantor, a man who has been part of the World Cup experience for decades and whose voice you're sure to recognize.
1: What do you love most about America?
2: The freedom that you have, the freedom to dream, the freedom that you can really fulfill your dreams.
3: With one word, Andres Cantor took a sport once considered foreign in the U.S. and gave it a voice. And this summer, that booming voice faces the ultimate test, the biggest World Cup in history.
2: It has to do, first and foremost, how much air I have in my lungs.
3: For Telemundo's legendary play-by-play man, it is a marathon, hundreds of hours on the air, and an instrument that has to withstand it all.
1: There's so much prep. Just getting your voice ready, what do you do?
2: I take voice lessons before every World Cup.
3: Born in Argentina, Cantor was a teenager when his family moved to California in the 1970s. He spoke no English.
1: What do you remember about that experience?
2: I remember crying with my parents when we called our family back home and we had the stopwatch for 3 minutes, because if you'd gone the long distance call more than 3 minutes, it was very, very expensive. It was very, very tough at the beginning.
3: He found his footing both on the pitch and writing for the school paper.
2: I always tell the same joke. I didn't go pro because there was no league way back when I graduated from college at USC.
3: At one of his first jobs, he was thrown into play-by-play, instinctively unleashing the roaring, elongated calls he grew up listening to in Argentina. He became a U.S. citizen in 1992. Then 2 years later, last time the U.S. hosted the World Cup. Those signature calls turned him into an overnight pop culture icon.
2: I have no control!
1: What did you think as you were riding this roller coaster?
2: What did I think? I'm just a simple, I love soccer. Soccer is my life.
3: That love on full display in 2022. When his beloved Argentina, led by Lionel Messi, captured the trophy once again. Cantor's raw, tearful call went viral worldwide.
2: Goal! Argentina campeón! Argentina campeón del mundo! Argentina campeón del mundo! Argentina campeón del mundo!
1: Do people come up to you and just scream goal? You have no idea who they are.
2: All the time. All the time. I am superly, super moved up to this day when people come up and say, you made me cry. I cried with you. And I'm not even from Argentina, because you transported me to times that I watched soccer with my family and with my parents that are not longer here, or with my grandfather that is no longer here. And I cried for Messi, I cried for you, and I cried with you. And that is very, very powerful.
3: Decades ago, Cantor coined a phrase for the U.S. men's national team, la selección de todos, everyone's national team.
2: What do I mean by that? We owe a great deal of gratitude to this country. When the U.S. plays, it's everyone's national team. Because if we're here, we're here mostly because we wanted to be here. It's a wonderful feeling. And I love this country as much as I love Argentina.
3: Now, an extraordinary moment, watching a country he loves embrace the game he lives for.
0: Our thanks to all those great Americans for speaking with me. And you can catch even more of our conversations on NBC Nightly News and NBCNews.com. I'm Tom Yamas. Thanks so much for watching.

0: Welcome to a special edition of Great Americans. As our nation marks 250 years, NBC News honors the men and women who have achieved extraordinary things and whose work has touched the lives of so many. We hear their stories, the journeys that brought them here, and the role this country played in their success. In this episode, we speak with Americans whose work has made our culture more beautiful, more interesting, and captivated audiences. Our first great American, Misty Copeland, a woman whose barrier breaking in the world of ballet resonated across the world.
1: What do you love about America?
2: The ability to be whoever you want to be, to become more than your circumstances, to have dreams that could truly be fulfilled.
0: She's a once-in-a-lifetime ballerina, a trailblazer, and a role model. It's something Misty Copeland never dreamed of growing up in poverty.
2: It was at 13 years old at the Boys and Girls Club that I was introduced through this free ballet program to the local ballet teacher. And in that first class, she said to me, "I think you're a prodigy."
0: Dancing on point or on your toes normally takes years to master. Copeland was doing it within months.
1: Did you realize at that point, I have a gift?
2: I was being told, but it was not something that I was really paying attention to. I grew up in a household where, you know, there's a single parent. We were houseless for most of my upbringing. At the time that I started ballet, me and my five siblings were living in a one-bedroom motel.
1: Do you think there was a part of you that thought maybe these ballet shoes are my ticket out of this life?
2: Eventually, yes. That definitely became something that pushed me. You know, this feeling that I could be part of something that's bigger than myself. I could leave the circumstances that I'm in.
0: Copeland's rapid rise at the world-renowned American Ballet Theater wasn't easy. Partly because there was nobody who looked like her.
2: I'm in a company of over 90 dancers, and I'm the only black woman.
0: She says she was told she didn't have the typical ballerina body.
2: When I became a professional, there was a shift in the conversation. And I'm like, how did I go from being a prodigy to no longer having the ideal body? What I've kind of deciphered in the language is like, this is an acceptable way of saying you don't belong in this art form. You don't have the right skin color.
0: But her performances quickly redefined who ballet was for in America.
1: What was like the first big accomplishment that you're like, oh wow, I'm on my way?
2: Being cast as the Firebird, to see the turnout on that first night in New York City, the house of Metropolitan Opera was sold out and it was full of black and brown people and a lot of young people. It was the first time we saw something like that. It was a cultural shift in the way that I think people looked at what ballet means to America, mm-hmm. and that it can be inclusive when people see themselves reflected.
3: Misty, take a bow.
0: She became the first and is still the only African-American female principal dancer in American Ballet Theater's 85-year history, inspiring leagues of young ballerinas. She took her final bow last year and is now giving back to the community that gave so much to her.
4: One, two, up, three, four.
0: The Misty Copeland Foundation offers free dance classes to kids in underserved communities and includes a pathway to formal training at prestigious dance schools.
2: We have free ballet programs in the Bronx and in Harlem. That's how I was given an opportunity, and we're going into community centers and spaces where people never would have imagined they could take a ballet class.
1: What would you say to a little girl who's out there who is maybe going through something very tough, and she wants to do something that is very hard to do, like become a ballerina? What would you say?
2: It's so important to trust your instincts and to know that this is truly something you want to do. It's so important to have a support system and build that and have people to turn to, especially on those days when it's tough and maybe you feel like you can't do it. That truly has been the power behind me and my success, is having an incredible support system.
0: Up next, a music icon, country singer Brad Paisley. He's bringing Americans together through his craft and working to help his community. Here's our conversation. What do you love about America?
5: What do I love about America? I love everything this country has to offer.
6: For more than two decades, those lyrics and that voice have been resonating with Americans.
7: The angel sang a whiskey lullaby.
6: Brad Paisley, the country music icon from West Virginia, says it all began when his grandfather gave him his first guitar.
0: He's like, this is not a musical instrument.
5: Yeah.
0: It's a what?
5: This is your best friend. Like, if there's something that you want to get off your mind, pick that guitar up. If you learn how to play it, you can sit there a few hours in, you will be thinking about nothing except that.
7: You're still around to write this letter.
6: Paisley says those small-town roots still inspire his music.
5: It was idyllic, and it was such a sheltered place to grow up.
0: And how much of that is still in your music?
5: That's still in there. And in fact, there's been a lot of it bubbling up lately. I find myself sort of leaning on that mentality.
7: She don't just rain, she pours. That girl right there's the
6: The three-time Grammy Award winner has written 21 of his 25 number one country hits, including I'm Gonna Miss Her, known as the Fishing Song.
7: Well, I love her, but I love to fish.
6: The song brought him more than fame, requesting the lead actress from Father of the Bride, Kimberly Williams, be cast in the video.
7: Yeah, I'm gonna miss her.
6: The two fell in love and got married.
0: Do you remember a moment where you felt most American?
5: One was I flew to Afghanistan with President Obama in the middle of the night and played for the troops on Bagram Air Force Base. It was a secret mission. I mean, that's pretty hard to top.
7: The music played, we held each other close. And we danced.
0: Sure, you've looked out and you saw a lot of young faces, and you know
5: what
0: they were up against.
5: Well, I went around after I was done and shook every hand I could, hugging the people over the like barricades.
6: Back at home,
8: we need all the help we can get.
6: Paisley and his wife are also giving back to their community, opening The Store, which now has two locations, a food pantry that feels just like a supermarket.
5: You pick out all your items, you check out, the person at the checkout stand gives you a little thing, and you're on your way, and the kids have no idea that their parents are at what is a charity.
0: What do you think is inherently American about your guys' desire to open The Store?
8: Empowering people to be the best they can is very American. And that's what I hope that we can do with The Store, is bridge the gap for someone that's going through a hard time and help them get back on their feet.
7: You know everywhere is something they're known for.
6: Through his music, Paisley hopes Americans can feel more unified and connected.
0: What have you learned from playing small venues, big venues all across the country?
5: I've learned that, first of all, music is this sort of evaporator of conflict. There's nothing more unifying than everybody enjoying the same music. I feel like there's a hunger to get along.
7: Hey, hey, Hollywood.
6: A lifelong dedication to his passion and his country.
5: When it comes to the small town mentality and the way that they want to honor, they want to love this country. They live here. I mean, look at the place we are. It's so beautiful. We have it all in this country.
0: And when we come back, more from our great Americans.

0: I spoke with a master storyteller, John Grisham, the king of the legal thriller, whose books have been turned into major blockbusters. And now, his mission to make the country even more just.
1: What do you love about America?
2: I love the history. I love the different cultures. It's just such a diverse country.
3: For John Grisham, the most compelling slice of America is found in the South.
2: Writers write about what they know, and that's where I come from. When you have a place with such a tortured history and a long period of conflict and suffering, you have great stories. Writers are thieves. We steal stories. We steal everything. We steal names. We steal scenes. We steal dialogue.
3: Grisham has turned those stolen moments into a massive global empire.
4: Out of an abundance of caution, advise my client to take the Fifth.
3: The undisputed king of the legal thriller.
5: We sacrificed the liberty the framers thought they guaranteed us.
3: Spanning several star-studded blockbuster films and 52 number one bestsellers.
1: 52. When you think about that, I mean, does it hit you or is it just, it's what you love to do?
2: Both. When I started 40 years ago, I was a lawyer in a small town in Mississippi. I had no idea what I was doing. I got lucky to get it published in 89. It was a total flop. Time to Kill, we couldn't give them away back then. When The Firm came out 35 years ago, it was a big book immediately and changed everything.
3: The son of an Arkansas cotton farmer, Grisham grew up in a family of five children, eventually working his way through law school, becoming an attorney, and even serving in the Mississippi State Legislature during the 1980s.
1: Were you a good lawyer?
2: I don't know. Most of my clients went to prison. I don't know about that. Most of them were guilty. I was a good lawyer for the first 5 years, and then I got the bug to write.
3: But it was his time as a criminal defense attorney that provided the ultimate raw material. And for Grisham, no story was more personal than his very first protagonist.
1: Is there a character you started writing that you just loved everything about them?
2: Jake Brigance from A Time to Kill.
6: Your Honor, I believe Deputy Looney has earned the right to speak here today.
2: That was very autobiographical. I was living that life, small town lawyer, struggling with a pretty young wife having babies and wondering about the future in Mississippi and wanting things to change down there after so many years of injustice. It never happened in real life. I had to create it in fiction.
3: That real-world injustice eventually pulling Grisham out of the realm of fiction, leading to his work with the Innocence Project, fighting to free the wrongfully convicted.
2: There are tens of thousands of innocent people in prison, and most folks don't believe that. Once I started meeting them and researching, it still keeps me awake now.
1: Writing about the American legal system, what has it taught you?
2: It's taught me that, for the most part, our legal system works, but there are so many problems that could be fixed, and I'm very frustrated by the fact that we can't fix these problems.
3: An American literary icon, still capturing the soul of a complicated nation.
2: The American dream is still real. You know, almost all of us believe that where you are born and what you're given, you can always improve. And a lucky break here or there, some hard work, you can get ahead. You can still make the dream come true.
0: Our thanks to all those great Americans for speaking with me. And you can catch even more of our conversations on NBC Nightly News and NBCNews.com. I'm Tom Yamas. Thanks so much for watching.
7: Oh, this is better than Planet Fitness.
8: Oh, halfway there.
7: Halfway? Holy shit.

0: America. She's turning 250 years young, and ships all around the world are sailing to right here in New York Harbor to celebrate. But before they arrive, there's a journey on the way. We're stopping in some of the port cities that shaped America, where food, culture, and maritime life grew in the same waters. Here we are on the Adirondack. Today, I'm taking a boat tour on the Classic Harbor Line in New York City. Ugh, a pirate's life is not for me. Is it on your mind every time? Just your mind every time? Whenever I think of New York, I think of the city, I think of tall buildings. Just forget that this city was really created by its waterways.
1: Right after the Declaration of Independence, the British invaded New York because it was such a valuable harbor. George Washington and Patriots battled back, and after the birth of our nation, entirely new fortifications and forts were built to protect New York from that happening again.
0: I mean, I can only imagine what it's going to look like at the 4th of July with all the tall ships. It's just a great symbolic event to remind us that we have more in common than we do differences.
1: Tall ships are the goodwill ambassadors of the globe.
0: I love this town! Out on the water, you get a sense for how this city truly began. In 1776, colonists gathered right here and tore down a statue of King George III. It was one of the first acts of rebellion in the city.
2: This is revolution.
0: It was not a good day for King George.
2: This is what we came for.
0: They even sawed the crowns off of this fence, turning symbols of royal power into statements of independence. Off with their heads, they said. Moments like this grounded a revolution, and only steps from here, one building still stands as a witness to it all.
2: This is liberation, where we make our last stand.
0: Cheers to the Francis Tavern.
3: Thank you.
0: This is the oldest building in Manhattan, correct?
3: Yes, built in 1719, and it wasn't until 1762 that Samuel Francis purchased the building and opened his namesake tavern. And he had multiple rooms upstairs for people to come in and have more private conversations, which helped when you had the Sons of Liberty coming here to talk about revolution.
0: I am in the Francis Tavern Museum. Oh, look, a bust of Alexander Hamilton. Hello.
3: You know, we had Samuel Adams, Paul Revere, and of course, George Washington coming through here.
0: So this is George Washington's hair.
3: We have continued artifacts in this room, including one of the oldest in our collection, a powder horn dating from 1710. This was used to hold gunpowder, and you can see intricate carvings which traced a path from Quebec down into New York City.
0: They were so talented. All right, catch. Sorry, I'll put it down.
3: You almost got me.
0: I'll put it down. Washington was in this room addressing all of his fellow officers, saying farewell after they just won the Revolutionary War.
3: There's lots of history in the floors and the walls everywhere. And Francis Tavern was the seat of government in 1785. It was about 30 people running the whole federal government at the time.
0: So this building served as the Capitol building, the Pentagon, and the White House all in one.
3: Exactly.
0: My fellow countrymen, today is a day that will live in infamy. I won't go. I'll see myself out. I'm headed to the oldest cafe in New York City, Cafe Reggio. It brought the original cappuccino to America. It's been around since 1927. I'm very excited. I'm going to sit down with Fabrizio, the owner, and check out this historic cafe. So that's the original
4: espresso machine. That kind of machine there changed the way of making coffee. It was brought here from Italy in 1927 by Dominic Parisi.
0: Do I get to make a cappuccino today?
4: Why not?
0: Wow, it is tight back there. Holy hell, Fabrizio.
4: My father and my mother came from Italy in 1953, and I started running it when I was 15.
0: You started running Cafe Reggio when you were 15 years old.
3: That was great.
0: What does it mean as an Italian American being in this neighborhood for 70 years now, being a part of this nation's history?
4: Well, it's a very good feeling. It makes you feel that it made something useful for America. Yeah. That's something that stays inside of you, that you'll never lose.
0: America. It's a terrible latte, Ara.
4: The man comes from Rhode Island anyway.
0: Yeah, you guys do it much better here. It's popping in there. What a day. From the Francis Tavern to the world-famous cappuccino here at Cafe Reggio. There's so much history just flowing through these ports of New York City. I honestly can't wait to show you where we're sailing to next.
5: coming up next.
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0: Good morning, everybody. It's bright and early. You don't know that, but I do, because I haven't had coffee yet. But well worth it. We've been talking about Sailport 250. Tall ships from all across the globe are sailing to U.S. waters, and we are going to see America's tall ship, the USC GC Eagle, so we can get our hands on a little piece of history and see what it takes to be a part of this incredible event. Wow, there she is. She is beautiful. Here comes the glory, glory,
1: glory. Here comes the glory, glory. All right, welcome aboard.
2: Thank you so much.
1: Welcome aboard Coast Guard Bark Eagle, America's tall ship.
0: So this is the actual ship that's going to be leading the parade into New York Harbor.
1: Yes.
0: Watch out, New York. Here come the Haybons.
1: Coast Guard Bark Eagle was originally built in 1936 in Germany. After the war, the U.S. took her as a war prize, sailed her back to the United States, and since 1946, she's been the tall ship sail training vessel for the U.S. Coast Guard Academy. You find a whole new level of courage when you're climbing 147 feet up to the highest yard to set sail. So you want to go up and climb?
0: Climb up there? I'm Chris Hensley. I'm the captain on board America's tall ship, and I'm going to take you aloft. I'm going to show you what the cadets do every single day. 3 points of contact at a time, beat on different ratlins. There you go.
3: It doesn't look that high from the ground, and then up here, it's quite terrifying.
0: It's all for Sailforth. It's all for 250. Come on up.
4: The reason we operate a ship that is 90 years old and requires 150 to 200 bodies, because you can't do this without leadership and teamwork.
0: Andrew, what am I doing?
1: We are helping out steer the ship.
0: Got it, perfect.
4: It forces these 17 and 19-year-old cadets to learn to work together as a team.
1: We'll get a couple turns coming up, so just listen closely, pay attention to directions, because there is shoal water all around us, and the last thing we want to do is run America's tall ship aground.
0: I would have to leave the country if that happened right now on camera.
5: Come right.
0: Oh, we're going right.
1: There you go.
4: The second thing we teach, technical skill.
0: Did we put our directional on?
4: Navigation, engineering, meteorology.
1: 2 days ago, the sky was perfectly clear, and so we will turn all of our electronic navigation displays off for the cadets on board.
0: Wow.
1: And they have to help us navigate the ship just using the star.
4: And then the third, we teach them to get salty.
1: So we're about to moor the ship up to the pier.
4: We help them understand what it means to serve at sea.
1: Ho! Ho!
0: Yeah. He's heaving, we're hoeing.
4: Feel the wind on your face and learn to manage risk so that they can do that when they're amongst the waves and there's a ship sinking somewhere and they got to go rescue it. And that is why we have this ship.
0: I'm usually more of a treadmill guy. This is really burning the triceps.
4: And when we lead the parade of ships into New York, it's a reminder that this is a maritime nation. And the men and women on this ship, they are the best America has.
0: I'm alive!
4: Not normally that dramatic with the cadets.
0: Yeah, I figured it out. So who's this?
1: When we come into and out of port, local tug companies, local fire departments will come out, and you can see they're saluting us with their water cannons.

0: Am I allowed to salute?
1: Oh, so you got to do it right, though. So right,
0: get ready. This is a big moment for me.
1: You're going to put your middle finger right at the corner of your eye. Your elbow wants to be up 90 degrees. You're going to tuck your thumb under so it can't be seen. And there you go. Okay. And you just salute back.
0: That's so cool.
1: There you go. And I know the good days when my heart's gonna break,
2: but I'll rest easy cause this is what I live for. What an incredible experience being able to just participate in what the Coast Guard does every single day. I mean, it gives me such a new perspective and how important they are to America.
0: I'm just always in awe of what you guys do for this country continuously. I'll never not be grateful for every single service man and woman.
3: 250 years young, America. We love you.
4: Coming up next, what is Who Dat?
5: Who Dat?
4: Oh, that was pretty good. Oh, yeah, you're a Saints fan. Look at this. What is Who Dat?
6: Who is saying they're going to beat them Saints? Like,
5: they say they're going to beat that Saints. Who Dat?
4: Oh.
5: Who Dat?
4: That's wow. Where it comes from. This guy's awesome. You need to take my job.

0: First time I'm ever having a beignet. Here we go. Damn, that's good.
1: This 4th of July, America is turning 250 years young, and the world is sailing to celebrate. Before the tall ships arrived, the story of this journey is in the ports that they passed. In New Orleans, history isn't preserved, it's lived. This is a city where tradition is a part of everyday life, where the past still shows up right here in the French Quarter, minutes from where the ships dock. What's the best way to see the city?
2: Of course, what I'm doing right now.
1: Horse carriage?
2: Horse carriage. Yes, that's mule carriage.
1: Mule carriage.
2: New Orleans is called the Crescent City because of how it's shaped around the Mississippi River in the form of a crescent. Most of the buildings in the French Quarter are Spanish, French.
1: Very nice. I feel like New Orleans is kind of symbolic of what America is at its core. All these people coming together to create something beautiful.
2: And if you're here and you love New Orleans, she'll definitely love you back.
1: The Quarter shows New Orleans at its liveliest. But to understand this city, you have to see how it honors the people that came before it. And that story begins right here in its cemeteries.
3: You're in Metairie Cemetery, which is one of our most historic cemeteries.
1: Tombs and mausoleums are a pretty unique way of burying people.
3: Here in New Orleans, we have what we call jazz funerals. And that just means kind of celebrating life with a little bit of music.
1: So strangers, people that don't even know who's being buried, can join in on the second line?
3: Yeah, that's kind of the whole point of it. Anyone's welcome, and then you are part of the actual celebration.
1: New Orleans just feels like the story of people coming together from all different backgrounds, all different cultures, just different ideas, whether it be food or music or even how you honor the dead.
3: We always say, kind of cliche, but that's how you make a gumbo. You put all the ingredients together and you get something unique out of it.
4: Gumbo is all about good time. It's about family. It's about friends.
1: Oh, my God, it looks so good. The cemeteries show how New Orleans honored those who have came before it, and no place showcases that more than right here at Dookie Chase's restaurant. We're here celebrating the 250th anniversary of America. Where do you think this establishment's place in America's history is?
5: So I think this establishment is a place that unified people. A lot of our civil rights leaders, Martin Luther King, Jesse Jackson, all going upstairs to strategize on next steps. My mother opened the door because she felt just like her gumbo. How can we learn to come together unless we are able to come over good food?
1: All these tall ships from all around the world are sailing to New York Harbor for the 4th of July in celebration of the 250th birthday.
6: I love it.
1: How have the waterways and rivers and the Gulf kind of shaped New Orleans as a city?
6: Yeah, it's our connectivity. It's who we are, right? You think of the Mississippi River that's coming down from the north to the south. That's where the flow of diversity, the flow of culture, the flow of commerce from top to bottom ends up right here in this city. It has not only shaped us, it has defined who we are.
1: Jazz goes hand in hand with New Orleans, and so does gumbo. So what would this gumbo sound like in New Orleans music?
6: You got the drummer going. You got somebody on the trumpet.
1: Yeah.
5: Ooh, as a trumpet, you really taste that spice, right? Yeah.
6: Trombones coming in, the tubas in the back.
5: And then, of course, we have that saxophone.
6: The saxophone's going to come mellow this thing out.
5: Can't you hear the different melodies going through there? Just like the different taste of each one of the ingredients going. Well, the piano brings it all together.
6: I wish my grandfather was here because that musician would have us
1: going. I'm about to showcase how I have no rhythm.
5: And all of the instruments combined together and bam!
1: Every time I take a bite of gumbo, I could just hear the melody in my head.
5: You're right, it's melody.
1: Just coming from gumbo, and here we are at Preservation Hall. Look at the line of people waiting to see the live music. So tell us a little bit about Preservation Hall.
7: The story goes back to the early 1960s. During segregation, the gentleman who was curating the space would invite African-American, Creole, New Orleans musicians to perform in this sacred space. And there's joy in the music, and that's an important part of it. What we do through our foundation is provide opportunities to young audiences to attend shows here.
1: Of course, I know of New Orleans, the jazz scene, the food, but being here, it is very prevalent, the sense of local community.
7: We all feel a sense of stewardship. It's a place where you choose to live. Mm-hmm. And it also chooses you.
8: This is the spirit that has traveled through these ports for generations. I mean, it's a part of what we're celebrating as America turns 250. And to understand where that story began, gotta head to Boston. Coming up next.
9: Are you here to destroy the King's teeth? Say aye!
10: Aye!
9: The Nobleness time!

0: Dawson, look at this. So this is where the Boston Massacre happened. Pretty incredible stuff.
1: Why are you telling our 4-year-old about
0: this? I think he'd like the historical aspect of it. He doesn't know.
1: He doesn't know what a massacre is.
0: No, well, you know, it's just... Boston's my favorite city in the world. It's just the best. You come here, you come to Faneuil Hall, you have a Sam Adams beer, you walk around the Freedom Trail, you learn a little history.
2: This is where colonists gathered, the Boston Tea Party, 1773. Throwing the tea over the rails, defiance of the British.
3: Welcome to Abigail's Tea Room here at the Boston Tea Party Ships and Museum. We have 5 teas here because there were 5 teas destroyed during the Boston Tea Party.
0: Oh, okay.
3: The Young Hyson is a favorite of George Washington and Thomas Jefferson.
0: That is very good.
4: No man can justly take the property of another without his consent.
0: We are upon the 250th anniversary of America. Why do you think it's so important for people to come here?
3: I think they have a wonderful educational opportunity here where they get to be part of the history.
5: Come now, sir. You have to look like a proper son of liberty in Boston.
0: Where are we going?
3: We can think about the founding fathers and what they did, but the Boston Tea Party was done by ordinary people.
0: Yeah.
3: Ordinary people doing extraordinary things.
6: Are you here to destroy the king's tea? Say aye!
7: Aye!
3: That's very important for us to be connecting to the people that lit that spark to the American Revolution.
6: Toss that tea overboard on my count. 1. Oh.
0: To rebellion.
6: 3 over the side! Aye! Aye! Aye! Well, we did it.
0: Oh, that was great. All right, cool. Yeah. Whew, let's go get a coffee. One of the reasons that I love Boston is because of how close you are to the history of everything. I mean, it's something that you literally walk through. Union Oyster House is a place where it just feels like history comes alive. And this place is almost 200 years old.
8: 200 for the restaurant, 1826.
0: The Union Oyster House and America have big birthdays coming up this year.
8: We have a lot in common.
0: It feels a little bit like a time capsule with all the historical artifacts that you have. But look at that, favorite booth of John F. Kennedy. So cool. We're chucking an oyster.
9: Yeah, got this knife right here for you.
0: Thank you. There's so much history at this particular oyster bar.
9: Exactly. Yeah, this is the original bar right here. Hasn't moved, and I don't think it's going to. And you can even tell, like, the way it's been brought down more on one side than the other, just by based on, like, where people are sitting. So this bar almost has a life of its own.
0: The Omni Parker House. Look how beautiful this place is. The Boston cream pie was created here.
10: We're going to make Boston cream pie together.
0: I'm going to make it?
10: You and me.
0: Always wash your hands before you handle food. Now let's go make a Boston cream pie. Melt chocolate, add cream, and I could eat this whole bowl. It smells good. So this hotel was established in 1856?
11: 1856. Julie Child worked here. Emerald Lagasse worked here.
0: The bam!
11: Bam.
0: Yep. Yeah, I know Emerald.
11: Of course, as you can tell, the whole time we've been saying Boston cream pie, and it's not a pie. It's a cake, right?
0: Yeah, where
11: because
0: did that name come from?
11: When they first created this recipe, they only had pie dishes to bake in. So the cake had a fluted side. It wasn't a straight-sided pan. So it came up with pie.
0: All right, there goes nothing.
11: Yep, pat all the way around.
0: Ta-da! I need to go wash my hands.
12: Wonderful job on that Boston cream pie. But when you come to the Parker House, this is what you're going to get for a Boston cream pie.
0: Oh, that's much better. Oh, yeah, Boston cream pie. Boston has shown us that history isn't something you just visit. It's something that you live and you share. And, well, honestly, you taste. 250 years later, Sailforth is bringing people all around the world back to where the country found its voice. Whether it starts with the rebellion or ends with the dessert, America's story is still being written together. So happy 250th birthday, America. We love you. And I love this Boston cream pie.
7: And a very good Saturday morning to you. An unforgettable Independence Day party is now underway.
13: A historic celebration of freedom in the middle of a historic heat wave, too. Good morning. It is July 4th, and this is today. Holiday heat. Another punishing day ahead with temperatures again surging into the triple digits.
14: It's like being in an oven.
13: The potential record-breaking heat impacting 4th of July festivities.
15: Attention, shareholders. The event has been canceled.
13: And today, tens of millions on alert for an outbreak of storms threatening to wash out barbecues, parades, and what about the fireworks? Al's got the holiday forecast. Wedding partay. Taylor Swift and Travis Kelce celebrate into the night after saying, I do.
16: I drove all the way from Indiana to see this wedding.
13: As Swifties descend on Madison Square Garden to be a part of the excitement. And we learn new details about the A-list guests, including the Hollywood star who officiated the ceremony. We're live outside their garden wedding. Fourth and... The World Cup round of 16 kicks off today after another night of nail biters, including a scare for superstar Lionel Messi and heavy favorites Argentina pulling out a win in the final minutes. Now, the U.S. men preparing for a home showdown without their top scorer. We're live with the other kind of football fever. All that plus Celebration Nation. America turns 250 and the party is on from sea to shining sea. We're bringing you an exclusive look at the marquee event, a once-in-a-generation parade of majestic tall ships on the water.
17: Heave! Ho!
13: Catch Al me. Working hard on the iconic Coast Guard Eagle, while Jenna opts for a more luxurious ride.
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13: Hi, everybody. Good morning. It's Saturday, and what a shot. The view does not get much better than this, and what a shot on the 4th of July. Lady Liberty standing tall in New York Harbor, overlooking what will be a once-in-a-generation celebration taking place all morning long, and we'll be with you.
7: Yes, we will. We are live here on Governor's Island, where in just a few hours, we will see this historic parade of ships from all over the world. They will sail under the Verrazano Narrows Bridge, come up past the Statue of Liberty, and then keep going north up the Hudson River.
13: And we have the bird's eye view from here, and our entire Today team is fanned out this morning across New York to bring you an unprecedented look at this parade of tall ships. And by the way, this is a global celebration. Tall ships from around the world are taking part today. They've traveled all the way from South America, Europe, and Asia.
7: So here's what to expect. In just a few minutes, an international naval review will begin. That's a military ceremony that marks significant moments in our nation's history. The last major one happened 50 years ago today during the bicentennial in July of 1976.
13: Then at 10 a.m., the grand parade of sail featuring those tall ships from around the world. It is the single largest maritime gathering in the history of the country.
7: And soon after that gets underway, we'll look to the skies for a spectacular aerial display led by the Blue Angels. They'll be flying above the parade at speeds of up to 400 miles an hour.
13: And of course, no 4th of July celebration is complete without the Macy's fireworks show later this evening.
7: We will be with you for the next 6 hours for this special coverage of America 250. We'll also, of course, have the morning's big news, including, perhaps you heard, Taylor Swift. now in her wedding era. She and Travis Kelce officially tying the knot last night at Madison Square Garden in front of a massive crowd of family, friends, lots of A-list celebrities as well, of course.
14: Oh, we won't miss that news. We've got a lot on that straight ahead. But let's start this morning with the one thing that everybody is talking about on this holiday, this heat wave. It's been sticking around for days. Let's get right over to Al for today's forecast. And he is aboard the U.S. Coast Guard cutter, the Eagle, the lead ship this morning. Al, good morning to you.
17: Good morning, guys. And we had a squall line move through here last night that knocked our ship off course by about 500 yards. Part of that system cooling things down. But in the meantime, it's going to heat right back up. Let's show you what we've got going on out there right now. We are looking at severe weather. We've got heat alerts for 145 million people stretching from Texas all the way to New England down into the southeast. We expect to see records between now and Sunday from Cleveland, from Greenville, all the way up to Manchester, Worcester, and Norfolk. So that big heat dome, we've been talking about it. It is finally going to start to move east, but not before bringing heat indexes that are in triple digits today. Charlotte all the way up into New England. D.C. tomorrow is going to feel like 102, 101 in Knoxville, 104 in Wilmington. Then as that system moves off, we're going to be looking at much warmer weather. But you can see, things cool off finally as we get toward the weekend and into next week, 70s and 80s. And again, severe weather making its way from the plains all the way to the northeast today. We could be looking at severe weather for 54 million people, including an enhanced risk in and around the Washington, D.C. area. So peak forecast time, fireworks times, we could be looking at some severe weather, guys.
14: Oh. All right, Al, thank you so much. Much more from you in a little bit.
7: All right. Meanwhile, the extreme heat that I was just talking about and those storms are impacting some 4th of July celebrations. Take a look at just how bad it was here in New York last night. A dangerous line of thunderstorm with winds of up to 80 miles an hour causing some serious damage. The storms actually even did a number on our set right here on Governor's Island. You're looking at some pictures there of the aftermath there. Kudos to our crew for rallying to pull everything back together just in time. Of course, not just the storms, it is the stifling heat as well. Our Valerie Castro, she is in Philadelphia with more on that. Valerie, good morning.
19: Craig, good morning. This holiday will be a memorable one, not just for the 250-year birthday bash, but also for the extreme heat suffocating parts of the country. Some events have been cut short, others canceled in this dangerous summer weather.
21: This morning, triple-digit temperatures kicking off a hot holiday weekend. Record highs gripping the East Coast and already impacting 4th of July celebrations. Organizers canceling this morning's America's Independence Day parade in downtown D.C. because of the extreme heat. It also sidelined parade floats on Friday in Philadelphia.
22: You know, overheating is dangerous absolutely for the people on the floats.
21: In Washington, D.C., the Great American State Fair temporarily delayed Friday.
23: Attention shareholders, the event has been canceled.
21: After several people were treated for heat-related illnesses.
24: It's like being in an oven.
21: Attendees urged to leave until the cooler evening hours. In New York City, the stifling heat sending more than 100 people to hospitals. Overnight, severe weather ripping across the Northeast, downing trees and knocking out power for hundreds of thousands. The sizzling temperatures impacting travel, too. Amtrak canceling some trains and notifying passengers of delays due to temperature-related speed restrictions. More than 72 million people are expected to travel over the holiday, according to AAA.
25: A lot of chaos. It seemed like a lot of dysfunction. The people trying to get to the family, get ready for 4th of July.
21: Millions of Americans are expected to hit beaches and pools to stay cool, while others will brave the heat to chow down at annual 4th of July barbecues. But triple-digit temps and stormy weather could put a damper on some celebrations. Many gathered in the nation's capital say none of it will stop them from celebrating 250 years of independence.
26: Everybody has to be proud of this country. We're so lucky to live here.
19: And here in Philadelphia, we are expecting another day of triple-digit temperatures. The city has activated a heat health emergency. That means cooling centers will be opened up around the city. And some 4th of July events have been canceled in other parts of the state for today, guys. Back to you.
7: All right. Valerie Castro for us there down in Philadelphia. Valerie, thank you.
14: And well, down in Washington, D.C., there are, of course, plans for an epic fireworks display tonight. But stop us if you've heard this before. The heat and the storms are complicating the festivities on the National Mall. Monica Alba there live for us this morning. Hi, Monica. Good morning.
1: Good morning to you guys from, yes, a very hot Washington, where it is already in the mid-80s and expected to climb to 103 degrees today. The weather is certain to be a factor tonight when President Trump is scheduled to deliver a major address ahead of what officials are calling the largest fireworks display in U.S. history.
2: Overnight, an Air Force One flyby over Mount Rushmore. Before President Trump took the stage to celebrate America's 250th.
3: We stand beneath the monument of these heroes, a true group of unbelievable people, and we rededicate ourselves to being a nation as big, bold, noble, and as great as these American giants.
2: The president has mused about adding himself to the monument, even posting this video on social media ahead of Friday's speech, although experts say there's not enough room. It's the latest event celebrating the anniversary of the country's founding, all leading up to the huge grand finale tonight in the nation's capital.
4: Ice cold water, guys.
2: The extreme heat has been just one of the major challenges surrounding the multi-day programming in D.C., after several big-name music acts pulled out of concerts citing political concerns last month. In downtown D.C., miles of fencing now surrounding the National Mall area, including the reflecting pool, which the Trump administration says will have to be drained after the holiday, following a $14 million renovation, an ongoing algae problem, and allegations of vandalism. As for what to expect tonight, President Trump promising lengthy remarks, which will be followed by a massive display of fireworks.
5: It's going to be approximately 107 degrees out. And I'm going to go and I'm going to make a really long speech just to show that I can do anything.
2: Weather permitting, the evening will also feature highly anticipated flyovers, including a full Thunderbirds aerial show and the new Air Force One, the controversial $400 million luxury jet donated by Qatar. But despite it all, Americans are excited to celebrate the 4th.
6: You can only do it once in your lifetime for the 250th, so got to be here.
1: And guys, a note on that fireworks show. On a typical 4th of July, they launch around 33,000, but this year it's going to be 850,000 fireworks from 10 different locations, ranging from the National Mall to West Potomac Park, which could set a new world record. Savannah and Craig.
14: It's going to be a spectacular show. Monica, thank you.
7: All right, now we turn to that event that some are calling America's version of a royal wedding. Taylor Swift and Travis Kelce officially tying the knot last night, turning the blank space of Madison Square Garden into a star-studded fairy tale wedding. And no one has followed this story more closely than our Emily Aketa. She is live for us outside of MSG with more on all of it. Hey, Em.
24: Hey guys, good morning. No head fake. It really did happen. While the ceremony was shrouded in mystery for months, overnight, Taylor's rep confirming the pair said I do, even sharing details about the event, the party, the celebrity officiant, and what they wore.
27: It's official.
28: Yes.
27: Overnight, Taylor Swift and Travis Kelce saying yes in the most anticipated celebrity wedding of the year. A Just Married sign with TNT lighting up Madison Square Garden to mark the occasion.
24: Oh my, Tom, I gotta show you this, Tom. Look at that sign up there.
27: We were live on NBC News Now when we noticed the sign unexpectedly changed.
24: I'm actually a little bit speechless right now.
27: In a statement, Swift's rep telling NBC News the ceremony was officiated by the couple's friend, comedian Adam Sandler, adding Taylor and Travis did not have bridesmaids or groomsmen. Instead, her brother Austin Swift served as Taylor's man of honor, and Jason Kelce was Travis's best man. The pair donning Christian Dior haute couture for the ceremony, as well as custom Christian Louboutin shoes, Taylor and Cartier jewelry. The big day arriving after months of anticipation from Swifties worldwide.
0: I drove all the way from Indiana to see this wedding, and we were blasting Love Story.
27: The pop superstar and NFL great celebrating with over 1,000 friends and family, according to an internal police memo. The guest list, packed with A-listers, including Hugh Grant, Ethan Hawke, and Jason Sudeikis, who were spotted walking into the venue. Karlie Kloss, Camila Cabello, and Bradley Cooper also seen dressed to the nines. There was a massive police presence as a steady stream of tinted black SUVs arrived at Madison Square Garden. A source invited to the event telling NBC News guests were sent non-disclosure agreements along with the electronic invites. The party of the decade lasting into the wee hours of the night. Even the city's skyline getting in on the celebrations. The iconic Empire State Building lit up in a lavender haze.
8: Okay, so as for what's next, well, it does not seem like a big honeymoon getaway is in the couple's near or at least immediate future, but rather attending another star-studded wedding. Taylor Swift and Travis Kelce are expected to go to his former teammate Juju Smith-Schuster's wedding in California, sources tell TMZ. As for MSG, while we know there was a no-phones policy from sources, something tells me Taylor Swift will eventually have something to share. You guys know, I don't have to tell you. My eyes are peeled for it.
7: Something tells me you're right. Emily Aketa, outside MSG. Thank you, Em.
14: Outside the arena where it happened. Yeah. All right, let's talk about the drama at the World Cup. The round of 16 officially set, but not without some late heroics from one of the favorites. Jesse Kirsch in Miami with the highlights and a look at what's to come. A lot of Argentina fans holding their breath. Yeah. Jesse, good morning.
9: Savannah, good morning. I still can't quite believe what we just witnessed. A David versus Goliath match, which may have been the most dramatic game of the entire tournament, sending soccer fans on an emotional roller coaster.
10: This morning, Argentina and its fans breathing a massive sigh of relief after narrowly avoiding a World Cup upset of historic proportions.
11: What did we just witness?
12: It was incredible.
10: Friday night, the reigning World Cup champs defeating tournament Cinderella Cape Verde. But it wasn't easy. Superstar Lionel Messi striking first, scoring his seventh goal of this tournament. But Cape Verde was up to the challenge. The small island nation tying the match, with its social media star goalkeeper Bozinha also coming in clutch, helping force extra time. Then Argentina scored again, but Cape Verde answered with this incredible long-range strike. Just minutes before the game would have gone to a penalty shootout, Argentina winning the thriller 3-2, their fans ecstatic. Also advancing, Egypt, which toppled Australia's soccer ruse in a penalty shootout Friday. And late last night, Colombia toppling Ghana. Now the round of 16 is locked, including the U.S. men's team, which is preparing to play Belgium Monday without star striker Phalaron Balogun, who was suspended after getting this controversial red card.
15: Obviously, first and foremost, it was totally unintentional.
10: Balogun, the Americans' top goal scorer, speaking out publicly for the first time, saying he was extremely surprised by the referee's decision.
15: Well, I think a yellow card would have been fair. There's not many places I can place my foot in such a scenario.
9: The question now, can the USA keep the July 4th party going all week long with a blockbuster win Monday over Belgium? Savannah.
14: Well, it's kind of our day, right?
7: Yes, so let's USA. Hope so. Jesse. USA.
14: Yeah, of course, you can catch all the World Cup action in Spanish on Telemundo and on Peacock. All right, let's get another check of the weather. Al is at the helm of the ship over there, the Coast Guard Cutter Eagle. Hi, Al. Morning.
11: Hey, guys, good morning. And they're just getting ready to take the anchor up. And once they do that, they're going to be raising the beautiful stars and stripes here in the helm. But in the meantime, let's give you your forecast for today around much of the country. We are going to be looking at record heat again in the east, showers and storms, Great Lakes into the Mississippi River Valley. Western two-thirds of the country looking pretty good with sunshine and some heat in the southwest. Comfortable conditions along the coast. That's what's going on around the country. Here's what's happening in your neck of the woods.

0: Sail. The flotilla will sail north up a 15-mile stretch along the Hudson River, passing the Statue of Liberty, before docking for the public to come on board during the holiday weekend. Overhead, more than 150 aircraft will soar in the sky, led by the Navy's Blue Angels. Around 42 nations will be represented, with 15,000 sailors in the port, all with an expected 6 million spectators reveling from the shoreline and aboard watercraft in the harbor.
1: We hope there'll be a carrying on of the enthusiasm for this event and a kind of a patriotic spirit. If we can get some of that goodwill that was achieved for the bicentennial, it's a success.
0: Well, you got to be excited for that. It is going to be such a sight behind us. So stay with us all morning long. We will have live coverage of the Grand Parade of Sail. Coming up, we'll check in with Jenna on the Queen Mary 2.
2: And Dylan catching up with all the boaters out here on the water as well. We'll do that after a quick check of these messages.
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1: Al on the iconic Coast Guard Eagle previewing today's events. We'll check in with him right after these messages.

0: And welcome back to a special edition of Today on this Saturday morning, the 4th of July. This morning, there will be a lot of memorable moments, including the International Naval Review.
1: The U.S. Navy hosting roughly 75 vessels this morning, including U.S. and foreign warships. They will all be docking in the Hudson River as a showcase of global cooperation and friendship among America and its allies. 20,000 uniformed personnel from around the world are taking part in this. It is only the 7th International Naval Review in U.S. history.
0: A little bit more on the Naval Review and what we can expect in just a few moments. There is one slightly more luxurious ship involved in the events today. The world's only ocean liner, the Queen Mary II, which is docked here in the New York Harbor. Jenna Bush Hager is on deck. She's ready for the ships to come by. JBH, good morning.
2: Good morning, guys. Happy 4th. I know I got the best assignment. I am here on the Queen Mary II. I have to just show you this crowd. There's 2,500 people on board. They booked this ship just for this historic parade. They are going to watch the ships go by just like we are. If you look over here, there are a lot of smaller boats watching the ships go by. Now, the Queen Mary II is a historic ship. It still makes the passage from Southampton, England, to the New York Harbor. But it is historic because many immigrants, 1 in 5, sailed or transported on these ships, and they would have seen the same beautiful view of our country. Today, we are celebrating 250 years with all of these amazing people from all over our country. I said to them, guys, it's hot. And somebody yelled, I'm from Texas, y'all. It's harder there. So we are all happy to celebrate together.
0: Oh, that's going to be quite the celebration.
1: I mean, look
0: indeed.
1: At that. She's on the luxury liner. Jenna, your ship has come in, my friend.
2: I know.
0: Well done.
2: My ship has come in. I slept here last night. We had a wonderful dinner, too.
1: Oh, awesome. Well, we'll be checking in with Jenna as we go on. Millions of people starting to gather on the shores as well. Many will also be on the water themselves to watch the parade, and that includes our Dylan Dreyer. She's on a boat in the shadow of the Statue of Liberty talking with some of the folks who are out there as well. Dylan, good morning. How's it looking?
3: Good morning, guys. What a beautiful morning out here. You know, when you go to a parade, you have to set up shop pretty early to get that ideal seat. It just so happens, though, in New York Harbor, that seat is a boat. And a lot of these boats have been anchored throughout the night. And what a way to wake up in the morning. The bells are tolling on the buoys. You're greeted by the Statue of Liberty. The sun rises over New York City and you're surrounded by other boats, by naval ships, by Coast Guard boats, by the Queen Mary II, where Jenna is this morning. And my job is to cruise around New York Harbor and chat with all the folks out here, see how they're celebrating America's 250th and how special this is. Most have never seen anything like this in their lifetime, except our captain. Our captain Chris was here when he was a kid back in 1976. I took my Dramamine. Don't worry, we're rocking a little bit out here. And also, don't worry, I've got a sign, so we're not just creeping up on people. They know we're with the Today Show. If you know anyone out here, let them know. We'll be cruising around. We want to check in, and I have a feeling it's going to get a little wilder as the parade goes on this morning.
0: I have a feeling you're right.
1: I know. We sent our strongest sailor for this job. Dylan, you make us proud. Thank you so much.
0: Meanwhile, here in New York City, there is a year-round reminder of America's naval history. It's right on the Hudson. It's the Intrepid Museum. It's a World War II aircraft carrier that was also used in Vietnam. The museum will host events throughout the weekend to celebrate our country's 250th birthday. And we sent our guy Carson Daly to that aircraft carrier for us this morning. Carson, how's it looking so far, buddy?
4: It's looking great so far, Craig. Good morning. You know, Dylan thinks she's at the best spot. I heard Jenna say at the Queen Mary II, she's at the best spot. Well, they're both wrong. I am at the absolute best spot here on the west side of Manhattan, standing on the deck of the Intrepid. This is one of my favorite places in all of New York. It is an aircraft carrier that served in the U.S. Navy from 43 to 74. When it was in active service, the Intrepid carried a crew of 3,000 men and women. Now, this carrier played a very key role in World War II and Pacific Theater. And during the Cold War, it actually tracked Soviet submarines. It's 893 feet long. That's 3 football fields. And if you stood this ship upright, it would be almost as tall as the Chrysler Building, also here in New York City. There's dozens of retired fighter jets and military planes on the deck behind me that you can see here at the Intrepid. It's quiet right now, but in a couple of hours, they're going to open this museum up to the public. There'll be tons of people exploring the aircraft carrier lined up on the pier to watch that parade of sail. Again, quiet now, but you can feel the excitement. I'm at the absolute best spot, and everybody is ready for the big day. Back to you, Craig.
0: All right. Carson Daly at the best spot from the Intrepid.
1: I love it. Well, they're all so amazing, and we are not alone here on Governor's Island. While we're on this set, there's actually going to be spectators lined up around the island who hope to see the parade of tall ships as it sails by, and that includes our friend Laura Jarrett. She's going to be right there with them. Look, we've got the drone shot, and let's zoom in on Laura. She's at the waterfront just a bit away from us, waiting for her friends to arrive. Hi, Laura. Morning.
5: Hey, guys. Good morning. I think I actually have some of the best seating in the house. I'm here in the midst of what's known as the grandstand seating area, reserved for the VIPs and dignitaries that are expected here later this morning, including the mayor of New York City, the governor of New York, the governor of New Jersey, all expected to fill out these seats. You wouldn't know it last night that the storm blew in. Everything is just beautiful this morning. We got the streamers, we got the party favors ready to go here to kick off the fourth. Also expected Miss America, who's going to sing the national anthem along with the Color Guard and the Coast Guard expected here. Guys, as you can imagine, security very tight, given the number of dignitaries here. And for those who aren't really familiar, Governor's Island, just a small little enclave, less than 200 acres in total. You can only get here by ferry, as we know we took together this morning, but it is just a spectacular view. For those that can get here, the ships are already out there. I've been looking for our friends, looking for Al and Dylan and Jenna out here. I haven't seen them quite yet, but I'm going to look for that big Today Show sign, guys.
0: All right.
1: Well done, Laura. Thank you so much.
0: All right. Let's go back over to Mr. Roker. Al is there on the Eagle. Al, how's it looking now?
6: Go with what we have. Hey, guys, I'm going to tell you, we just had the most amazing moment when they raised the flag, raised the anchor, and then they raised

weather possible, but for the sail 4th this morning, hazy, hot, and humid. Heat index about 88. Chance of some thunderstorms as things wrap up. 96 degrees with a heat index of 100 degrees. Fireworks forecast looking pretty good out west, but in the northeast, we could be looking at showers and thunderstorms, storms likely midsection of the country, but clear skies out west. And for the big Macy's Thanksgiving Day parade, for the Macy's 4th of July fireworks, chance of thunderstorms, 88, warm and humid. That's what's going on around the country. Here's what's happening in your neck of the woods.

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1: That is a beautiful humor.
2: Captain, our captain right there, Al Roker.
1: Right. So to come, I'm going to take you high in the sky as I take a once-in-a-lifetime flight and an F-18 ahead of today's big aerial review.
2: Okay, that might be the best seat right there. Coming up next, though, an extraordinary maritime gathering happening right now with the International Naval Review. It is underway. We'll have much more on this special edition of Today on July 4th. Coming right up.

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1: The Lady of the Hour, Lady Liberty, overlooking us on a 4th of July on a really special edition of Today. We are celebrating America 250. We've already shown you a little bit of what's happening right now with the International Naval Review.
2: Yeah, and here to share a little bit more about the ships and the sailors who serve on those ships, Vice Admiral Brad Skillman. He is the Deputy Chief of Naval Operations for Integration of Capabilities and Resources. Admiral Skillman, good morning to you. Happy 4th of July to you as well.
3: Good morning. Happy 4th. Great to be here on a beautiful morning.
2: We were just seeing some of the ships there in the ocean, just a preview of what's to come for us civilians, Admiral. What exactly is an international naval review? What can we expect today?
3: Well, what you can expect, the actual naval review is the acting secretary of the Navy, Hung Cao, is on USS Farragut, and he is sailing down the river now. And as he passes each ship from the U.S., the Coast Guard, our foreign national partners, they're going to render salutes to him. So they'll be coming around the bend. He's probably up near the Korean DDG right now. He's going to be coming around the bend, probably around 8:10 or so. We should be able to see Farragut. Okay. And he's going to go all the way down towards the Verrazano. And then he's going to transfer over to USS Kearsarge for all the events. I think you're going to cut over there sometime this morning.
1: Yeah, and the vice president there as well this morning. I mean, this is a review of warships. We'll see some of the firepower of the United States, but also international allies. And Admiral, if you could just speak to what it means that our allies have sent ships for this moment.
3: Oh, it's absolutely amazing, the support that we've received. Over 50 nations are participating in this. In the international ships, actually the Korean ship actually obviously came from Korea. You know, as you ask in a celebration, who came the farthest to your party? They came the farthest to the party. And so that kind of support is amazing. And everything we do in the United States Navy and really all of government is we do it with our allies and partners. And to show that level of support here for the 250th birthday on July 4th is absolutely, you know, wonderful to see.
2: Admiral, I realize in advance this may be asking you to pick your favorite child, but is there a ship in the review that holds a special place in your heart or stands out for a particular reason?
3: Okay, Craig, that's a slow pitch across the plate. So USS Kearsarge is here. So I've spent about 15 months underway on USS Kearsarge. It was my flagship three times when I was a captain in the Navy and also as a flag officer. Incredible memories of that ship, and she looks beautiful today. And so really proud that she's here hosting the vice president and the acting secretary today for the review.
1: Well, it's going to be a stunning show. The International Naval Review, which is underway, and we'll continue to show you those images and then the parade of tall ships. So if you're a shipman, this is your Super Bowl.
3: Oh, this is amazing. So we've only done 7 international Navy reviews in the history of our nation. Yeah. So the last one was for Y2K. Yeah. So once in a generation we do this. This is the largest one ever. And later today we'll have the international aerial show along with the tall ships at the same time. Really impressive. So this is, you know, not a lot of action except Farragut steaming down the river here. Yeah. But later today, with all those ships, it's going to be amazing, and the airplanes.
1: Thank you, Admiral.
2: Take our eyes from the seas to the skies. Admiral, thank you. We'll be spending some more time with you later. Really appreciate it.
3: Thank you,
1: sir. Coming up next, we're going to check back in with Al as he sets sail. The Eagle is landing. Well, it's leading the parade of sail right into New York Harbor, and Al's getting right into it, helping out. That's after these messages.
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0: We are back celebrating America's 250th birthday with some amazing views.
1: And we want to get back to Al, who's on the Coast Guard Eagle, also known as America's tall ship. Al, good morning.
2: Hey, good morning, guys. We've been hauling lines, but guess what? Last night, spent the night here, we had a squall line come through. 75-mile-per-hour wind gust really took us off course for a little bit, but we're back. And guess what? There's 150 cadets here who are working hard keeping this place shipshape. They threw me in to the deep end right away.
3: She is a stunning 295 feet and 80 years of history. The only tall ship in active U.S. military service. The U.S. Coast Guard cutter Eagle. For the last 8 decades, every cadet in the Coast Guard has trained aboard her. And now, me.
4: Welcome aboard the Bark Eagle.
2: Captain, thank you very much.
3: This isn't a floating museum. It's a working ship. And that's exactly what they had me do. Work. A lot of hard work. Captain Chris Ensley is the Eagle's 32nd commanding officer. And on his ship, everybody pulls their weight. I mean, everybody.
5: Breakfast of champions right there. Here you go. There you go. All right.
3: There are 240 hungry cadets and crew on board. Every single one has to help wash pots and pans in the scullery.
2: Thanks. Boy, this never stops. Good grief.
3: And help with food prep.
6: We have onions, celery, and bell pepper for jambalaya.
5: All right, so the Holy Trinity there.
6: Yes, sir.
3: The Eagle serving 4 meals a day, including mid-rats, midnight rations for the night watch.
5: Do the officers get better meals?
6: They do not. The crew eats exactly what the officers eat as well.
3: 600 cadets will pass over these decks this summer. Many teenagers already choosing a life of service.
5: Where are you from?
7: I'm from Erie, Pennsylvania.
5: What made you decide to join the Coast Guard?
7: I basically knew that I wanted to serve others ever since I was little, and that's just something that was in my heart.
8: Hey, more work to be done. Come on, man.
5: Jesus.
8: No rest for the weary. Let's go.
5: This guy's tough.
8: Have a good morning, everyone.
3: Next up, the morning muster call to get cadets on deck. How hard can that be?
9: Muster on the mud deck. The muster on the mud deck. On the desk. Can't just get up here.
3: There were sails to set.
2: This is the only ship like this.
8: Yeah.
2: Why is it important that the Coast Guard cadets know this?
10: To teach leadership and teamwork. It takes 150 to 200 people to sail this ship properly. And it forces our trainees, our cadets, our officer candidates to step up, to lead themselves and to lead others. We're going to get you salty. We're going to teach you how to do some of this work. Ooh, you ready?
2: I guess so. Let's
10: go. All right.
2: I feel safe. I also feel a little wedge.
3: 6 miles of rigging.
5: Take strain.
11: Take strain.
3: 23 sails.
5: Heave.
11: Oh.
5: Heave.
11: Oh.
3: All raised by hand.
2: Wow. No wonder everybody looks so darn good.
3: The sails were set, so there was nowhere to go but up, way up, to the mast.
10: Let's get salty. Here we go.
2: Let's get salty.
10: All right, so pick a lane. You take the middle lane. It's like a ladder. 3 points of contact. Good. You're doing great.
2: What does it mean to help celebrate America's 250th?
10: The fact is, Al, we have 150 19, 20, 21-year-old trainees on board right now. And they are starting on that path to do right by America and to bridge the 250 years of who we are as a country with these young men and women who just want to serve their country and help them bridge into the start of their career. That's awesome to be a part of, and we're proud of it.
2: Beyond all that,
10: How
2: cool is this?
10: I mean, it's amazing. Look at us. We're climbing the mast on America's tall ship. How much cooler can you get?
3: For 80 years, the Eagle has been building the next generation of leaders. And this 4th of July, she is leading the way, literally.
2: Is this going to be something you think you're going to remember for the rest of your life?
10: Absolutely. And not just me. I think America is going to remember this. We're going to get out there and we're going to celebrate who America is and 250 years of what America has done for this world. And that's awesome.
2: Semper Paratus, guys. Semper Paratus. Always prepared. Back to you.
0: Well done. All right, coming up, much more of this special edition of today with an incredible view courtesy of the Goodyear blimp there.
1: That's right. We'll be back right after this.

0: Governor's Island in New York Harbor.
1: Good morning, all American. National pride on full display coast to coast by air, land, and sea. Here in New York, millions gathering on the shorelines and the water to witness a magnificent maritime parade not seen in 50 years. The largest fleet of majestic tall ships and Navy warships ever assembled, sailing into New York Harbor within view of Lady Liberty, anchoring in time for the night sky to come alive with a dazzling fireworks display. We are live on the ground, in the air, and on the waterway with an exclusive look at the breathtaking celebration for our nation about to unfold today, Saturday, July 4th, 2026.
0: From NBC News, this is a special edition of Today, celebrating America's 250 with Savannah Guthrie and Craig Melvin, live from Governor's Island in New York Harbor.
2: And welcome back on a Saturday morning to Today. And my goodness, there she is in all her glory, SG. Lady Liberty.
3: If that does not put you in a patriotic spirit, nothing will. It's the 4th of July, a special one, and we are celebrating with one of the biggest parties ever. We're here, as mentioned, on Governor's Island in New York Harbor. We have the entire Today family fanned out across the harbor. They're on ships, they're on land, they're ready for what can only be described as a monumental Independence Day to celebrate the 250th anniversary of our country.
2: Well, the extravaganza known as the Parade of Tall Ships getting underway in just about 2 hours, when those ships will actually come right behind us, passing the Statue of Liberty before sailing north up the Hudson River.
3: We're right now in the middle of the International Naval Review, so we're going to see warships like that one from the United States and several countries around the world, up to 50 countries around the world participating today. That Parade of Tall Ships, just one of many celebrations that's happening across the country to celebrate the holiday. But there's a heat wave, did we mention? And a lot of folks are contending with that for sure.
2: Yeah, heat wave for days now for a lot of folks. Al is on board the U.S. Coast Guard cutter, the Eagle, with more. Good morning to you again, sir.
4: Hey, good morning, guys. A beautiful morning. But boy, last night we had a storm to move through. But now we've got that heat that is still coming, and it's still coming strong for the next 24 hours. Take a look. We have right now heat advisory, heat alerts from Boston down to Meridian, out to Oklahoma City. 145 million people. Heat index is at least 115. That heat dome is the big culprit, keeping in the heat and pumping up the humidity. Triple digit heat indexes for Norfolk, for Raleigh, for Knoxville, on into Cincinnati and New York City. Tomorrow, again, that last day of the really brutal heat is going to be concentrated along the mid-Atlantic states. 105 in Norfolk, 103 in Charlotte. Atlanta's going to feel like 99 degrees. And then we get severe weather. We're talking about severe weather today, already firing up. We expect to see 54 million people at risk. We're looking at strong storms from New York to Roanoke, Washington, D.C., especially the peak timing right during fireworks, prime fireworks at 6 to 10 p.m., lightning, danger, and heavy rain. And by the way, they've got everybody here on the lines, including the admiral who runs things here. There you go. Everybody gets involved on the lines here on the Eagle. Guys?
2: Oh, I love to see it. Love to see it, Al. Thanks, buddy.
3: All right. We have much more on the 4th of July celebrations here in New York in just a moment. But we do need to pause and get to the royal wedding, okay? The overnight news, Taylor and Travis, they did it. They did that tie in the knot thing.
2: Yes, yes. Emily Aketa outside Madison Square Garden, where the new couple gathered with a thousand of their closest friends and family. Emily, good morning.
5: Yeah, that's right, guys. Good morning to you. Taylor Swift and Travis Kelce are waking up newlyweds after saying I do here at MSG in what the Daily News describes as a tailor-made wedding. We know that there were no phones allowed at the event, according to a source who was invited, but we are getting some details from Taylor's rep overnight, who shared that the officiant was none other than comedian Adam Sandler. We also know that they didn't go with the traditional wedding parties. Taylor Swift had her brother Austin Swift by her side. side, Travis Kelce having his brother Jason for his best man. They both wore custom Dior and Louboutin to the star-studded event that is anticipated to have drawn some 1,000 people, according to an internal police memo. We saw the celebs from all industries dressed to the nines throughout the city and arriving here to MSG, including Hugh Grant, Ethan Hawke, Jason Sudeikis as well. The party went late into the night, even the Empire State Building glowing in a lavender haze. In a post, I'll note, that has since been taken down, AMC CEO described that it did not look anything like Madison Square Garden on the inside. It was transformed into a lush garden with five-story tall erected trees. Experts say it's impossible to estimate exactly how much this wedding cost, but they do predict the starting point, the minimum, was somewhere around, just $15 to $25 million, guys.
6: Okay, well, love ain't cheap.
7: And they're registered on thenot.com. All right.
6: Guys, Emily, thank you.
7: Thank you. As we've been telling you, we are counting down to the historic parade of ships that will pass right behind us in the shadow of the Statue of Liberty.
6: Yeah, one of those ships comes from Italy. It is the Amerigo Vespucci. Yes, and that is where we find Dave Price with our station here in New York, WNBC, the ship about to set sail from Sandy Hook, New Jersey. Dave, I've been working on my pronunciation all night. I think I butchered it, but how's it going there aboard?
8: Amerigo.
6: Amerigo.
7: Listen, when you've been saying it one way since third grade.
6: True. Yeah. Yes.
8: Exactly, Savannah. But you know what? We're getting an education here, a history lesson, and really a display of beauty. We are on the boat named after Amerigo Vespucci. He is the discoverer that actually confirmed that this was indeed the New World and not an extension of Asia, as Columbus had thought. Now, let's go through the details right now. You see this stuff? This is 18 miles of hemp rope on this ship. 18 miles. It's all replaced every year. Look up the sails that are going to be set here. Those weigh a total of, are you ready? They weigh a total of close to 12,000 pounds. This ship, built back in 1931, sailed all the way across from Europe at just about 11 and a half miles per hour. Imagine that. And it's the second time it's been here for one of our big celebrations. It actually was in the parade during the bicentennial. It is unbelievable. We have about 400 sailors on the ship, and I would tell you probably the best mess hall of anyone in the parade. We'll send it back to you.
7: Oh, cool.
6: We heard they were having espresso this
7: morning. Let's try it again.
6: Amerigo Vespucci.
7: Now yes. We know.
6: Thank you, Dave.
8: You got it.
6: From a meteorologist at sea there to a meteorologist on land, Angie Lastman over at Rockefeller Park in Lower Manhattan with a growing crowd, we understand. Also a view that cannot be beat either. What are you seeing there so far, Angie?
9: Guys, good morning. You took the words right out of my mouth. A picture-perfect morning here in Rockefeller Park, where you can see we've got a great view of the Hudson, perfect for viewing all the action that's going to happen on the Hudson later today. And we've also got a lot of friends that have come out early to mark their spot to make sure that they get the best view of everything going on. And I want to introduce you to three of my friends. We've got Lindsay, Emily, and Emily. Guys, what brought you here today?
10: We're just really excited to see all the boats. We've been planning it for a couple of months.
9: I hear you're adventure buddies, and this seems like a great adventure. What are you most excited about today?
11: The tall ships. We've seen a few of them being up in Connecticut, and just the sheer number of large tall ships is going to be amazing.
9: Okay, and Emily, you guys, I hear, have a great tour continuing later today. What are you going to see? Where are you going?
12: Yeah, so today we are going to be here for this whole event, and we're going to see the fireworks tonight, and then tomorrow we're going to get to actually tour a couple of the tall ships on the different piers.
9: I hear you're going to the Eagle, where Mr. Al Roker is right now, right?
12: We sure are.
9: Are you excited about that?
12: I'm so excited about that one.
9: And so much excitement, guys, not just these three lovely ladies, but everybody here at Rockefeller Park has, of course, packed their sunscreen, water, and they are in it for the long haul, but gorgeous conditions. And even if they can't make it here down to Rockefeller Park for the daytime hours, this is going to be a spectacular view for the fireworks later. A lot to look forward to. I'll send it back over to you guys in the studio.
6: That is a heck of a view, Angie. Angie Lastman, thank you.
7: And now we're going to head south of our location here on Governor's Island to Staten Island, where Joe Fryer is standing by. He will be the first among us to see the ship. So maybe, Joe, you have the best seat in the house.
13: Yeah, I see. I was just going to make that argument. Here we are, the Verrazano Narrows Bridge, perfectly framing the very beginning of this parade. An incredible viewpoint. Like Angie, people started arriving here incredibly early, before 6 a.m. I spoke with one person who scoped out this spot at 10 o'clock last night. Don't worry, they got a spot. They're doing okay. I've spoken with so many people here who say they were here 50 years ago, 1976, for the bicentennial. Maybe not in this exact spot, but it is an image from their childhood that stands out. Their parents brought them. They remember it. Maybe they didn't fully appreciate it when they were younger, so now they're back for America's 250, and they can see it, as one person told me, through adult eyes. And some of them, they've brought children who will have this experience, and maybe they'll be back in 50 years for America's tricentennial in 2076. Craig and Savannah.
7: Okay, well, we'll see if we're there. Thank you so much, Joe.
6: All right, trying to stay cool, definitely going to be a big part of the day, no matter where you are just about. Let's head back over to Al. He is on board the Eagle for another check of the national forecast. Hey, Al.
4: Hey, guys, let's look at the firework forecast, see what we've got for you. We are looking at, again, a lot of spotty weather in the Northeast, Great Lakes, also down in the Mississippi River Valley. Sunshine, it looks like it's going to be clear skies as you move through the Rockies and on to the West Coast. That's what's going on around the country. Here's what's happening in your neck of the woods.

0: And that's your latest weather. 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
1: All right. Al, thank you. Looks like those cadets behind you, they've been working nonstop since you got on that boat. Got on the ship there. When we come back, though, we're going to go to Jenna. Jenna's aboard the Queen Mary 2 with some history and, for her, a trip down memory lane. We'll do that right after this.

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1: We are back on this special edition of Today on July 4th, and Jenna is on board the world's largest ocean liner, Great Britain's Queen Mary II.
2: QM2, as she is known, will have an incredible view of the parade of sail and JBH. Looks like they're going to have quite the party there, too.
3: We are having quite the time. The Queen Mary II is a magnificent ship with 2,500 passengers on board this morning. It is the largest ocean liner in the world. Many dignitaries have traveled on board, including my beloved grandparents, calling it a bucket list trip. I recently got a tour with the captain, a rare look at her historic legacy.
4: The Queen Mary II is a legend of the seas. Towering 236 feet tall and stretching more than 1,100 feet long, she's the largest transatlantic ocean liner ever built and the only one still in service. The Queen Mary II symbolizes the golden age of ocean travel, sailing her historic Southampton, England to New York City route. Her predecessors, the Queen Mary, Queen Elizabeth, and QE2, among the ships transporting both immigrants and vacationers since the late 1800s. Today, it's a bucket list voyage for travelers.
5: Hi, Captain.
6: Good afternoon, Jenna.
5: Welcome
6: aboard Queen Mary II.
4: My tour guide is Cunard's Queen Mary II captain, Asim Hashmi.
6: This is the central grand lobby of the ship.
5: Wow, and it really is kind of a throwback to the grandeur of that time,
6: absolutely,
5: right? So what is the historical significance of ships like this as we celebrate our 250th birthday?
6: We've been transporting millions and millions from Europe settling into North America. And in fact, around 20% of North American citizens can trace their ancestry back to a Cunard liner.
4: Decorating the walls of the ship, photos from the glamorous era of transatlantic crossings.
5: Oh, Elizabeth Taylor.
6: I think she also had one of her honeymoons on board in the
5: 50s. Oh, really?
6: Yes.
5: Ginger Rogers. Bob Hope.
6: Bob Hope.
4: Captain Hashmi took me right to the heart of the ship.
6: Deck 12.
4: For an up-close look at the bridge.
5: Wow, what a view.
6: Welcome to my office.
5: What a beautiful office.
6: And this is it, the steering wheel.
5: Pretty cool.
6: Yeah, and people are quite surprised. It's such a small wheel, not like the old days with big spokes on it.
5: But this actually steers it?
6: Yep, but 95% of the time, the ship's on autopilot, controlled by a small joystick.
5: Wow.
4: The Queen Mary II is home to one of the largest ballrooms at sea, the largest dance floor at sea, and my favorite, one of the largest libraries at sea.
5: Oh my gosh, look at this.
6: Over 8,000 books, and every topic under the sun is covered in multiple languages as well. And we have many famous authors come on here who discreetly sign their book and leave it for other readers to discover.
5: I love that.
4: But the most treasured signature of all lives inside the ship's guestbook. Queen Elizabeth II, the ship's godmother, was the first to sign it. The book is kept under lock and key, but today I'm getting a rare up-close look.
6: And Her Majesty Queen Elizabeth II actually sat on this chair at this table
5: and
6: when
5: signed
6: she
5: it.
6: Signed it the day the ship was named on 8th of January 2004. And if we come a bit ahead,
5: oh, yes.
6: You'll recognize these ones.
5: My grandpa.
4: My grandpa first visited the Queen Mary II while she was docked at the Athens Olympics. In 2012, my grandparents took their first transatlantic voyage. Their suite is our next tour stop.
5: This is where my grandparents stayed.
6: Stayed, yes.
5: Wow. So you, the views. It was on his bucket list for many, many years to take the Queen Mary over, and he really enjoyed his trip.
6: This was actually given by President Bush to Diane, our public relations
5: manager
6: at the time.
5: Wonderful time. We're grateful for your assistance. Oh, unforgettable memory. I love that.
4: The greatest memory of all is made on the top deck.
5: Wow.
4: Where passengers gather to experience the ship's iconic arrival to New York City.
5: The Statue of Liberty. Beautiful.
6: 3 o'clock in the morning when we come under the bridge there, the decks are packed with passengers here to see the iconic Statue of Liberty, just like they would have done all those years ago. Millions and millions would have traveled through the gateway there from everywhere and anywhere with a dime in their pocket, possibly, with nothing in their pocket. And then they lived the American dreams for many.
4: Dreams that began right here in New York Harbor, a symbol of hope for generations.
3: Guys, this is our view over here. We're going to see the parade of ships, including around 10 a.m. Al Roker is going to come by. We've made some signs. Where are you, Al? Don't y'all want to see Al Roker? So hopefully we'll get a great view, guys. Back to y'all.
1: Well, his people are everywhere. Jenna, that was so fascinating. Beautiful.
2: Yeah, it was really cool to see your grandfather, your grandparents' suite, too. Thank you, JBH.
1: Well, coming up next, Kelly O'Donnell on board the USS Kearsarge, along with the Vice President of the United States. We'll check in with Kelly right after these messages.

0: and we are back on America's 250th birthday. We want to send things over to our Kelly O'Donnell, who is aboard the USS Kearsarge, along with Vice President J.D. Vance, who we'll see in a few minutes. Kelly, good morning.
1: Good morning. Welcome aboard the USS Kearsarge. You saw a little bit of the manning the rails before the commercial break, the sailors walking behind us. Now there's another team that is on the deck, and they are carefully tracking for anything that might be a problem when different ships land here to bring the dignitaries like the vice president, the acting secretary of the Navy, who will be here. The Kearsarge has a storied military history in wartime and also for humanitarian efforts. It's got one of the best medical ships. There was a lot of work here last night. You've heard others talk about the storms that hit New York, and here the entire decking that was set up for today's big events was really hit hard by the storm. So what does that mean? It means the sailors on board had a sleepless night as they were putting it all back together in time for today's major review. Organizers say that the Kearsarge is really the centerpiece of today's events for Sail 250. I've heard a lot of other folks saying they're in the best spot. I'll put in my dibs for that as well, because the views here are sweeping. We've got the Statue of Liberty. Can almost see you folks at Governor's Island behind us. The Farragut just went by, and we know we're in for some pretty incredible sights. We certainly felt something a short time before you came to us. They did a gun salute from the Kearsarge to the Farragut, the kind of thing that you feel in your bones as one explosion after another happened. Today, we will hear from the vice president, kind of a nod to the holiday and the weekend. His children will be with him as well. He'll be making remarks to talk about this holiday, as we are certainly getting the sense from the sailors and Marines on board, this is very meaningful for them as well. Savannah, Craig?
0: All right. Kelly, thank you.
2: They're aboard the USS Kearsarge. Coming up, the whirlwind training takeoff and an unforgettable ride. I took a ride on an F-18 with the U.S. Navy.
0: After this.

0: We are back Saturday morning, 8:30, not just any Saturday. It's July 4th, the 250th anniversary of America. We are counting down just moments away to the start of the Grand Parade of Sales, set to get underway in about 90 minutes.
1: And as you've seen, our cameras are everywhere this morning to give you the best views of today's events. The iconic U.S. Coast Guard Cutter Eagle will lead the SAIL 250 parade into New York Harbor.
0: It's all for that lady right there.
1: Yes.
0: Statue of Liberty will have a bird's eye view. And, of course, we had to send our own icon, Al Roker. He is, of course, the leader of our ship, and he's going to kick it off. He's on the Coast Guard Cutter Eagle this morning, America's tall ship, and he's got the forecast, too. Hi, Al.
2: Hey, guys. Good morning. It takes all these cadets to steer this boat. They've got three wheels working on this. Unbelievable. Let's show you what you've got as far as your July 4th forecast is concerned. We start off, of course, Sail 4th America. We are looking at some hot weather out there. We're going to be looking at temperatures in the upper 80s. As we move on into the afternoon, it gets into the 90s. Chance of thunderstorms. Then fireworks for all you folks out there across the country. Looking great out west. Storms likely in the mid-plains down through the Gulf. Warm and humid with scattered showers and thunderstorms. Mid-Atlantic to the Northeast. And for the big July 4th Macy's Fireworks Spectacular tonight on NBC, chance of thunderstorms, temperatures in the upper 80s. It is going to be as hot as the firecracker on the 4th of July. That's what's going on around the country. Here's what's happening in your neck of the woods.

0: basically, if that goes down.
1: Guys, in the age of digital navigation, they still have to learn how to do maps and charts and make sure they know how to do this the old-fashioned way. I'm all for that. Back to you.
2: Love that, Al. Thank you so much. Yeah, this is not the first time, by the way, that these tall ships have sailed through New York Harbor. The tradition actually started by President Kennedy and later was part of the celebrations for the 1964 World's Fair, the 1976 Bicentennial, and the 2000 Millennium.
3: Yeah, and now here we are for Sail Forth 250. And Chris O'Brien is the man behind it all. He's the president of Sail Forth 250. Chris, good morning to you. Congratulations. It's finally here. You and I were on the ferry together this morning. I said to you, I was like, 6 years. You've been working on this project for 6 years to watch it unfold, to give so many people the opportunity to see these tall ships. What's it mean to you personally?
4: It's hard to describe, really. You know, all this effort to organize these ships coming from around the world to be here. You know, we started 6 years ago. We had our first meeting with the naval attachés via Teams. And since then, the work has continued. And just yesterday, I saw those ships all anchored down at Sandy Hook, New Jersey, preparing for the parade of tall ships. And it took my breath away. I almost lost it.
2: Well, I mean, this is, of course, a logistical feat. I'm sure you slept 20 minutes last night. But let's talk about what it means, because it's more than just the gee whiz and these beautiful tall ships. It is that. But it's also about a celebration of America and friendship with other nations.
4: Well, that's right. You know, in working with the foreign countries has been such a pleasure. And really, to the nation that's participating, we always had this conversation after our meetings saying, we have to do these things. We have to come together in these ways. It's a way to build trust. It's a way to build friendships and cooperation between the countries. This isn't an international goodwill event. This moment when the nations from the world are coming here to America on our 250th birthday, semi-quincentennial, it is a real sign. When all these ships come and they're official representatives of their countries, it's amazing.
3: The ships themselves, like ambassadors.
4: Yeah, they are. They're goodwill ambassadors. That's part of what their job is. They train their sailors for their navies, build strong leaders, but they're goodwill ambassadors.
2: You wrote a beautiful op-ed talking about this celebration, and you actually harkened back to the bicentennial, 1976, and you mentioned, of course, that was a time of great division in our country as well, and yet people came together and wanted to celebrate this country and this experiment we have embarked on together.
4: Well, there are similarities between that time and this time. And, you know, finding a moment to come together like this that really has no other strings attached, right? It's 100% goodwill, you know, and so it was foundational for us. Our goal was to bring Americans together here locally, across the nation, thanks to NBC, and around the world with our friends from around the world. So this is really kind of a coming together moment.
3: Wow. Well, job well done. I know it's early in the day, but my goodness, what a feat you guys have pulled off.
2: Thank you.
4: Thank you so much.
2: And the weather's cooperating, even if it is hot. So, thank you, Chris. Coming up, we're going to go back to Carson, who is on the Intrepid. And as we head to break, a patriotic performance from the U.S. Army 10th Mountain Division Band. And we'll be back right after this.

0: We are back on a Saturday morning and this special edition of Today, celebrating America 250. We want to go back to Carson now.
1: Yeah, he's on the Intrepid with some folks who certainly know about the importance of today. Carson, good morning.
2: Good morning, guys. Thanks so much. Yeah, back here at the Intrepid with some very distinguished guests. We've got Captain Vince Labasi and Colonel Aaron Norwood. Captain Labasi is the commanding officer of the USS Arlington. If you can get a shot of it, it's actually parked right behind us. You did a very nice job parking that thing yesterday.
3: Thank you, Carson. Appreciate it.
2: Does it beep when it backs up?
3: A little bit.
2: A little bit? All right, fair enough. Colonel Norwood is...
4: Let me drive it.
2: You drive it too? Colonel, here's the commander of the Special Purpose Marine Air Ground Task Force for SAIL 250. Great to have you both here. And, of course, thank you for our servicemen and women who are here as well. Captain, you've been doing this for 32 years in the Navy. Thank you so much for your lifelong service. We appreciate it. It's a special day. America 250. I mean, I can't even imagine how special it is for you.
3: It is. I've never got to pull into New York City before. To be here with the sailors of USS Arlington and the Marines of Special MAGTF 250, this iconic city on America's 250th birthday, we got the primetime parking spot in Midtown Manhattan, and the sailors are thrilled beyond words.
2: I was saying this is a cool ship, the Arlington, because it houses both the Navy and the Marines, and there's like 31 other ships out there that do that. Is that right, Colonel?
4: Yeah, yes, it is, Carson.
2: I thought there'd be some healthy ribbing going on. I likened it to maybe the Yankees and Red Sox being on one boat, but it's not.
4: He threatened me before this.
2: Right, okay.
3: I did not. We get along really well. You know how brothers and sisters tease each other,
2: I do,
3: Carson.
2: Right.
4: No, you the only guy that makes me look younger.
2: Peas and carrots. This is good. This is a good vibe. Colonel, 36 years for you in the Marines. Thank you so much for your service. There'll be thousands of people lined up the Hudson watching. There'll be obviously millions at home watching on TV. What do you want Americans to know about our brave men and women who serve?
4: I want Americans to know that the Marines, but just the sailors as well, I mean, we're from their towns. We are patriots just like them. We are them. They are us. I want them to come out, give us a hug, say hi, get to know us. Eat a slice with us, watch the fireworks.
2: Love that. Captain, it's been 50 years since we've had one of these international naval reviews. Just what are you excited about seeing today?
3: Well, I mean, 55 partner nations and allies are represented here today. Over 60 ships, international air review. It's going to be a spectacle, like you said, that we haven't seen in 50 years. And it really speaks to the strength of the cooperation that we have with our allies and partners all over the world.
2: And quickly, Colonel, pretty cool where we are on the Intrepid. Obviously, service through World War II, Vietnam, even in the Cold War. 3,000 brave men and women on this ship. What's it like to just be here? And what are you thinking about now?
4: I'm thinking of what an honor it is to be a part of this. And being on the Intrepid this week of all weeks, the 250th birthday, honoring the sacrifice that those men and women made, it's immeasurable.
2: Well, Captain Colonel, thank you guys both. Thank you very much. We appreciate it. We'll head it back over to Savannah and Craig. Guys?
1: What it's all about. Great conversation, Carson. Thank you.
5: All right, let's go back over to Laura Jarrett. Laura, not far from where we are actually seated here on Governor's Island as well, and she has a special guest this morning. Hey, Laura.
6: Hey, guys, the crowds are just starting to form for the parade of SAIL. But, you know, no celebration of America would be complete without Miss America herself. I'm joined now by Cassie Donegan, who's about in just an hour to kick us off with the national anthem. Cassie, good morning. So nice to see you.
7: Good morning. Thank you for having me.
6: So to mark 250, you are singing the national anthem. How in the world does someone prepare for something like that, such a big stage?
7: Oh, my goodness. Well, I've had the honor of singing the anthem since I was 9 years old. So for almost 20 years now, I've been singing it. But this is really a culmination of so many special moments. And to be able to do so as Miss America on our country's 250th birthday, it's a little unbelievable, but I'm really grateful to get to be here.
6: Well, you're a pro, I know, no doubt. Obviously, the military, something super important to you, super important to your family. Your dad was in the Navy. Talk to me about your dad and the work you do with the USO.
7: It's one of my greatest honors as Miss America to be the honorary global ambassador with the USO and to be able to pour into our servicemen and women and also their families and our veterans, making sure that they have access to the services that they need. You know,

0: I know I do a lot of work with the VA hospital systems, and my dad wouldn't be here in the health that he is if it wasn't for the VA and making sure that he had access to what he needs. Because at only 17 years old, my dad literally begged my grandmother to sign a permission slip to let him go and potentially give the ultimate sacrifice. And that's something I've always had so much pride for. I come from a long line of naval veterans, and to be able to serve as Miss America and serve those who serve during the 250th has been just a remarkable journey for me.
1: Well, we know he's here today, and he's going to be so proud of you watching you saying you are the 8th woman to be crowned Miss America from New York. Is there something in the water here? What is this?
0: You know, they say that. I know we're pretty proud of that Saratoga water, so I've heard it's the best, but I love the sparkling kind, just to throw that out there. But no, you know, I think New York is just a place that really breeds women with grit and intelligence and integrity, and we go after what we want, and we're not afraid to do so, and no one's going to tell us no other than ourselves. And, you know, I've heard many a time that there must be something in the water. We do have the most Miss Americas, and I'm so proud to have been able to add number 8 to our roster.
1: Yeah, well, Cassie, congratulations. We're so looking forward to your version of the national anthem, and good luck to you. All right, guys, I'll send it back over to you.
2: All right, Laura and Cassie, appreciate it. And still to come this morning, we've talked a lot about ships, but it's time for a close-up on the air. And Craig is going to suit up and do it, getting into an F-18. Did he feel the need? The need for speed? Oh, don't answer yet. We'll see right after this.

0: We're back on a beautiful 4th of July as we celebrate our nation's 250th birthday. Of course, we've been given a lot of airtime to this parade of tall ships that we await any moment now. But up above, we're going to get quite a show. More than 200 aircraft taking part in an aerial review as well.
1: It is going to be a spectacular sight in the skies for sure. So it's going to include F-18s with the U.S. Navy's Gladiator Squadron. And the Navy, well, they actually invited me down to Naval Air Station Oceana in Virginia Beach, Virginia, to suit up, and I saw firsthand just how impressive these men and women really are.
2: Every morning, as the sun comes up, Naval Station Oceana is already roaring to life. Recently, the Navy invited me for a rare look inside their world to train alongside them and fly in an F-18.
1: Here we go, training day at the Aviation Survival Training Center. Seems pretty self-explanatory.
2: Before my ride, I had to complete a day of training.
3: Suited up, ready to go. All I need now is a little courage and an instructor.
2: My lead instructor's call sign was, of course, Flounder.
4: You ready to train?
3: I'm ready, Commander.
4: All right, let's go.
2: First stop, the classroom, where Flounder and Airman Doucette walked me through hours of everything that could possibly go wrong.
4: What we're going to talk about is hypoxia, some hyperventilation.
5: If the pilot tells you to eject, probably a good idea, just go ahead and eject.
4: This is how much time that we can survive at those altitudes.
5: Do you have any final questions for me?
1: No, Mr. Doucette, I think you have covered every possible terrible scenario.
2: From there, it was on to the parachute training room.
6: Can I survive?
4: Yeah.
6: You survived.
2: Come on! Let's go! And my first attempt at trying on a G-suit, which squeezes your body to keep blood moving and from blacking out.
5: 3, 2, 1, eject, eject, eject. It looks like you have a line twist.
6: Oh.
5: So you gotta go ahead, pull apart those black straps and do a bicycle kick.
6: All right, I'm kicking.
5: Harder, harder, harder, harder, harder, harder.
1: Did I pass the training?
5: I think you passed. Okay. Yeah, I think you passed.
7: Pretty perfect.
2: The next day came fast. It was time to fly.
1: Hey, sir.
8: Hey, how's it going? It's nice to meet you, sir. I'm Trog. I'm going to be your battle buddy today.
1: All right, let's go.
8: Let's do it.
2: My battle buddy was Lieutenant Rodney Hill, call sign Trog. And he was tasked with showing me the ropes and what buttons not to push.
9: This right here is going to be the actual ejection handle. Please do not pull it unless you find yourself in a dangerous scenario there, because this actuation also is going to actuate the pilot as well. We'll send you both sky high right
1: Ooh.
9: Here. Yes, sir.
1: So if I eject, he ejects too?
9: Exactly that.
2: And then it was time to meet my mission commander, Ethan Ludwig, call sign Zordon, and my pilot, Lieutenant Stephen Nicholas, call sign Shaft.
10: We're going to be Drago 5758 going out to do the DC 250 flyover today.
2: During our briefing, Zordon explained our flight path over Washington, D.C.
10: All right, gentlemen, let's do this.
7: Oh, yeah, awesome.
2: This time, putting on the G-suit was for the real deal.
11: I call it milking the cow.
1: Milking the cow.
11: So you're going to go down, down, down. Does that feel comfortable?
6: It does.
11: All right. This is your puke bag right here. And I will say, we do have a rule here at 106. If you puke in the gear, you got to clean it, and you got to tell the pilot you puked in it. Count of three, do a hop and drop. 1, 2, 3. All right. You are ready to fly.
1: Ready to fly. You hear that?
2: Walking out on the flight line with Shaft was surreal. My battle buddy, Trog, helped me get in my seat.
12: Heck yeah, now we're rolling.
2: One final thumbs up, and we were headed for takeoff. In what felt like an instant, I was flying alongside F-35s, F-15s, and B-52 bombers in formation over our nation's capital as part of the kickoff for America 250. Up there, soaring above this great nation, the majesty of it all is impossible to put into words. On the return ride, Shaft took me through some tactical maneuvers, including barrel rolls and pulling 6 Gs.
1: Let's go!
2: Back on the ground, I felt grateful and full of pride at what these young men and women do every day for us.
7: That would have been as good as it could have gone. That was awesome.
1: I mean, what these guys do really is remarkable. They make it look so easy. Newfound respect for what you guys do day in and day out.
7: Thank you.
1: Thank you.
7: We love what we do, and it was an honor flying you.
2: I came for the ride of a lifetime. I left with a reminder of our country at its best.
1: It was it's one of those pinch me moments, one of those professional moments I'll never forget.
0: I mean, first of all, you did great, Maverick. You did not, a lot of people get dizzy. They pass out. They might throw up. You didn't. You pulled six G's.
1: Thank you.
0: So how did it feel?
1: You know, in the moment, the adrenaline, it's pumping. So that night, I felt like I'd been hit by a truck.
0: Yeah.
1: Like I was exhausted for like a full day. But it was well worth it. You know very well what it's like because your brother, he was a fighter pilot.
0: Yeah. Shout out to my brother on this 4th of July, Colonel Guthrie. He was a fighter pilot for 25 years with the military, F-16s. And I did get to ride with him once. And, you know, you feel so exhausted. You think about how intense it is to go for a ride.
1: Yeah.
0: And these guys do maneuvers. They obviously do dog fights. They do all of that while trying to breathe.
1: One of the things that was most fascinating when I was up there, the flyover was timed as all things in the military, you know, like 11:30, one on the dot. I look out of the cockpit window, it's like 11:28. I don't see the other planes.
0: Yeah.
1: 60 seconds before, they all slide into position right on schedule over D.C. I want to sincerely thank the U.S. Navy for letting me tag along. Also, big shout out as well to Naval Station Norfolk and the Naval Air Station Oceana. To my squadron, the Gladiators, and my battle buddies, Zordon, Shaft, and my buddy Trock.
0: Why did
1: Georgia.
0: You not get a handle? My brother's is Arlo. You could get one.
1: They offered one, and I could tell based on the discussions they were having, it was not going to be one that I wanted, so I declined.
0: Well, you know, my brother says if you complain about your handle, then you're definitely going to have to keep it. Yeah, you don't get to choose. It was really cool.
1: Thank you. Well done.
0: Coming up next, our friend Willie is here with a history lesson all about the importance of the New York Harbor, and we are back with a special edition right after this.

0: a drone's eye view of Lady Liberty on her big day. It's Saturday morning. This is a special edition of Today, celebrating America 250.
1: We are counting down to the start of that grand parade of sail, which is set to get underway just about an hour from now. 47 tall ships will make their way up the Hudson River.
0: Of course, a parade of this size would not be complete without our own Al Roker, and that is why we have put him in front. Where else? He's on the Coast Guard Eagle, also known as America's tall ship, and they are leading the way for the ships that are now on their way and will be passing right behind us in a few minutes. Hi, Al.
1: And just a few ships
2: guys,
1: behind Al.
2: It is a beautiful... Good to see you.
1: Just a few ships behind Al. Our friend Dave Price there. He is on Italy's tall ship, the Amerigo Vespucci.
0: We're workshopping it.
1: Yes, we're going to check in with both of them in just a minute.
0: A few more centuries, we'll get it right.
1: Yeah. Our entire team, as you can see, spread out on the water, on land as well. We will be hanging out with them for the next few hours.
0: My fault. I gave Al Roker's cue too early. But first, while this day is, of course, 250 years in the making, the history of the waterway behind us goes back even longer.
1: Yeah, our buddy Willie Geist here. He's joined the party. He is here at Governor's Island as well with more on the history of this beautiful waterway.
3: First of all, good morning, guys. What an honor to be here in front of Lady Liberty 250 years on. It is appropriate, too, that we are on Governor's Island today because the Dutch landed right here in 1624, more than 400 years ago, establishing this harbor behind us as an international waterway that came under control of our new nation after the Revolution, carrying the ships, the goods, and the people that have made America over these last 250 years.
4: The story of America, its birth and growth into a world power, runs through New York Harbor.
5: New York could be called the Big Apple, it could be called the Big Oyster, but really more than anything is, it's the big seaport.
4: The Lenape Native Americans lived here first for centuries in a place they called Manhattan. In 1609, explorer Henry Hudson landed on this stretch of land sandwiched between two rivers and in strategic proximity to the Atlantic Ocean. Shortly after, the Dutch West India Company established a settlement called New Amsterdam.
6: What did this port look like at that point?
5: Dutch New Amsterdam was constructed on the lower tip of what is now the island of Manhattan. Around it was stands of virgin timber. It was waterways that were replete with fish and oysters. It was an incredibly dense and beautiful ecological environment. And so there was a lot to benefit from here.
4: Four decades later, the British seized the island from the Dutch, and New York was born. The King's Army controlled the harbor during the Revolutionary War, but surrendered it in 1783 to troops led by General George Washington. The seaport in Lower Manhattan opened the new nation to the world as a thriving hub of commerce, finance, communication, and culture, eventually becoming the busiest harbor on the globe.
6: What would have felt like to be down here, let's say, 100 years ago?
5: Bustle would be one of the things that I would put forth. It would have been languages being translated, business deals being made, crimps prowling the street trying to pull sailors into ships to go on voyages they didn't want to go on, brothels and billiard halls.

0: ale houses, ships going and coming, barrels being rolled down the street, horses up and down the thing. I mean, it would have been constant activity.
1: Captain Jonathan Bulware is the president and CEO of the South Street Seaport Museum, dedicated to preserving and highlighting New York's long history as a crucial global seaport. Along with its collection of artifacts, maps, and photographs, the museum also has...
2: This is New York's resident tall ship.
1: The Waver Tree.
2: Come on aboard. Fellow of your height.
3: Yeah, that's
2: maybe,
3: tough.
2: Maybe not so
3: No,
2: good.
3: No. It'll be a long 3 months to Calcutta.
2: This is the whole purpose of the ship. This is 2,300 tons of cargo capacity. She's the last surviving one, and so she's the one that stands in for her thousands and thousands and thousands of sisters that are all gone, but that carried people and commodities and, you know, cargoes and whatever from all over the world. Sort of the beginnings of what is now a largely invisible but vital circulatory system, which is global shipping.
3: It's important. Piece of preservation. Tell the story of that era.
1: New York Harbor. Host to history, and now to the kickoff of America's 250th birthday party.
0: It always has really been about the water. That's what is the mercantile components of this that built the financial markets. It is what brought all of the people, the 800 languages and dialects spoken in New York City today, that all emerged from the sea, practically, financially, romantically, from an immigration standpoint. It all started here.
3: What are you thinking as we hit this milestone, this 250th birthday of America?
0: This is a place where America has met the world for centuries. I think it underlines the importance of the globalized planet and the interconnections between peoples that are actually what built New York in the first instance. New York is actually a great example of what happens when we can coexist together. And so I think it's a moment for us to pause, to reflect, and to look to the future.
4: It's a great message. In celebration of America 250, the South Street Seaport Museum has a new exhibition called The Promise of Liberty, Words That Shaped a Nation. That collection includes rare original copies of both the Declaration of Independence and the Constitution, as well as handwritten pages from a speech of George Washington's and later historic documents like the Emancipation Proclamation and an advanced copy of Martin Luther King Jr.'s 1963 I Have a Dream speech at the March on Washington. It's an extraordinary place that highlights how important this harbor has been as a gateway to the world, especially as this new nation was born 250 years ago. And we should point out, it's really come back to life in the last couple of decades, thanks to the Billion Oyster Project, the Harbor School here on Governor's Island. It is thriving on America's 250th birthday.
5: George Washington once referred to the Hudson as the key to America.
4: Yeah.
5: Willie, thank you. Stay right there, though, because we want to bring in a man who knows a thing or two about American history. Award-winning filmmaker, Mr. Ken Burns, his latest series covers the span of the American Revolution. If you have not watched it, it would be a perfect time to do so. Ken, always good to have you, especially on days like this. One of the things I've always enjoyed about your approach to sharing history, Ken, is that you do it warts and all. And a lot of people on this day will think back to the old white men with the wigs and the stockings and all the soaring rhetoric that led to a bloody revolution. But you maintain it was more than that, Ken Burns. What are you thinking about today on America's big 250th?
6: Well, first of all, this is my favorite holiday by far of any holiday. So happy 4th to you. And the fact that we've made 250 is just an enormous accomplishment. But you're right. If we just have a top-down history, we neglect the so-called ordinary people, the bottom-up stories. The problem with a top-down is that we make those founders, those bold-faced names, perfect, and then they're unattainable. We can't be like them. But they are human beings, deeply flawed as we are. And if you extend that, then all of a sudden they're accessible. I could be George Washington. I could be Thomas Jefferson. I could be Abigail Adams. And then you could also tell the story of all of the other people, the free and enslaved black people, the women, the children. They're, you know, we follow many soldiers who were 14 or 15 years old who joined the Continental Army, the Native Americans. This is also a global war, as your last piece suggested, the fifth global war, perhaps, over the prize of North America. So you have the entire world focused beginning in 1775 and 1776 on what's going to happen to these 13 British colonies who have just declared independence. It's a great

0: story, and the fact that we're here celebrating it is just wonderful.
1: In so many ways, Ken, this is just the beginning of the story. If you think about 1776, July 4th, the Declaration of Independence, and yet seven more years of bloody revolution to come.
0: That's it. It is, Savannah. It's so bloody, and I think we forget that. I think we've accepted the violence of the Civil War and our 20th century wars, but we've sort of want to treat the American Revolution as if it's encased in amber, that we don't want to disturb the big ideas that are coming out of Philadelphia in 76 and 11 years later during the Constitutional Convention in 1787. But in fact, they're made even more spectacular. It's more inspirational when we understand that this was a revolution, the greatest and most important and consequential revolution in history. It's a bloody civil war. The enemy's not 3,000 miles away. There are neighbors as well who have remained loyalists. Very understandable why. Why would you take a flyer on this new idea of liberty? All of my wealth and prosperity comes from the British constitutional monarchy. And then, of course, there are all these other folks that are engaged in this story. It's about as complicated and as wonderful and exhilarating as any story that I've ever had the privilege to cover. And, of course, this is our origin story, Savannah. When we're in difficult times, as we think we are right now, it's good to go back to where you came from. That's what a pastor will ask you. That's what a professional will ask you when you're in trouble, and you go back and find out what you believed in at the beginning and what you want to keep for your posterity now.
2: Ken, few people have been inside the heads of the founding fathers more than you over the last decade in this extraordinary series you've created. So to the extent you can, what do you think the founding fathers would be thinking if they could look down on us right now?
0: Well, you know, I think they'd be super impressed that we'd made it this far. They weren't sure. They were anxious. They thought we had too much ambition, too much avarice, not enough, too much lust for profit, not enough virtue, they were worried about. That the fact that we were here and we'd done all the things that would be impressive. But, you know, they made the legislative branch, Article 1, the number one thing. I think they'd be disappointed that that branch had yielded to the executive, which they thought would be just the manager carrying out the legislation of the people. Article 1, the legislative branch. And I think, you know, George Washington in his farewell address basically gives us three messages. One, avoid partisanship, avoid foreign entanglements, and leave office, please.
1: Know when to go, like any good house guest, right? Ken Burns, it's always just a pleasure to talk to you. You are interested. Yes, exactly. So we're saying goodbye to you, Ken. But you can get more Ken. You can stream his latest project, The American Revolution, for free through July 12th. It's on PBS. Thank you so much. And Willie,
2: thanks
1: to you as well, giving us a history lesson on the New York Harbor.
2: Happy 4th.
3: Fun fact, by the way, Ken Burns, in terms of traditions on July 4th, I'm not making this up, while you're enjoying your hot dogs and your beers and your fireworks, Ken reads the Declaration of Independence from the beginning to end for all of his guests.
2: I believe that.
1: Maybe a practice we could all pick up today. Why not?
3: Still to come, we are going to check back in with Al. Al is on the move as the Eagle gets closer to the official start of the parade. That's right after these messages.

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0: And we're back now at 9:15. It is a Saturday, but Savannah and I are here with you from Governor's Island on a very special 4th of July morning.
1: We are going to get such a treat this morning, a parade of tall ships and aviation flyover. And Al's with us. He's got a great assignment on board the Coast Guard cutter Eagle, America's tall ship, which will lead the way for this parade. Hi, Al.
2: Hey, guys, we're getting ready to pass under the Verrazano Narrows Bridge, connecting Staten Island to Brooklyn. They started building this in 1959. They finished it in 1964. My dad used to bring my brother and I here in the Brooklyn side to watch them building it. And I've gone over it countless times. I've never gone under it before, so this is very exciting. Real quick look at your weather. You can see showers, thunderstorms here in the northeast possible. We're also looking at plenty of sunshine out west. Expect that heat to continue throughout the southwest. That's what's going on around the country. Here's what's happening in your neck of the woods.

0: Back to you guys.
1: All right, Al. Thanks, buddy. Coming up next, we're going to go back to Jenna and hear her conversation with four former presidents about this great nation as we celebrate her very special birthday. We'll do that right after this.

0: We are back now with a look at what makes this country great from four of the men who have been at the helm.
1: Yeah, Jenna Bush Hager sat down in April with President Clinton, President Bush, President Obama, and President Biden. A rare opportunity and the only time these former presidents are speaking out on the nation's 250th anniversary. JBH, what they have to say?
2: The former president.
3: William Jefferson Clinton.
2: It's a time-honored tradition, 250 years strong.
4: I, George Walker Bush, do solemnly swear.
2: The American people electing their leaders.
5: I, Barack Hussein Obama.
2: Presidents, an indelible mark on our nation's history.
6: I, Joseph Robinette Biden Jr., do solemnly swear.
2: Serving their country, the highest office in the land.
7: Hi, Dad. What's it like to be part of the ex-president club?
4: Well, it can be boring when we're all together. it's an honor. There's a great camaraderie because we all shared something special.
2: Our nation's leaders each carrying the weight of those promises and the ideals of our founding fathers.
7: What was your favorite part about being the president?
8: You get to meet the widest possible cross-section of the American people. It made me less prone to think there's an us and a they.
9: You know, you can get up every day, no matter how bad it is, you can make something good happen for somebody. And that is a gift beyond imagining.
2: These formers, as they are called, remembered for leading our country through some of our greatest challenges.
7: What do you think was the most historically significant moment of your presidency?
4: 9/11.
10: I can hear you. The rest of the world hears you.
4: I think historians will analyze that day, America's response after that day. But I think people want to know how the country responded. And it was overwhelming volunteerism, starting with the military. It was an outpouring of patriotism. We can recapture that. I hope it doesn't require a crisis, but it's still latent in the American soul.
7: How do you hope the history books see your service?
9: Well, I hope it's not unlike I see your dad's and your grandfather's service, as generated by making sure everybody got a shot. My dad used to say, look, Joey, everyone's entitled to a shot. No guarantee. Everyone's entitled to a shot. Guarantee.
2: 250 years later.
11: That's one small step for man.
2: A nation tested. And a democracy that endures.
7: You ran on a simple yet effective principle, which was hope.
8: Yeah.
7: Do you still feel that hope in our country?
8: I do. The first time I was on the national stage and I talked about hope.
12: Hope. Hope in the face of difficulty.
8: I reminded people hope is not blind optimism.
12: The audacity of hope.
8: Hope is... arises in the face of difficulty, in the face of uncertainty. And obviously we're going through some uncertain times. But when you look at the sweep of American history, we've gone through rough patches. And we tend to come out on the other side of them stronger.
4: The beauty about democracy, Jen, is that it's self-correcting. And if you don't like what's going on, vote. And that's how America heals itself.
2: Our next chapter filled with the same passion and determination on all sides to hold close to the principles that built America and made her strong.
7: As we're celebrating 250 years of our democracy, what message do you have to Americans?
8: Remember what's best in us, the basic principle upon which this country was founded, which is we don't have rulers, we don't have kings or monarchs or aristocracies. We have citizens.
9: Don't give up on America. We're the longest lasting freely elected government in history. And a lot of people didn't think we'd make it this long. I think it'd be a good thing if we made it longer. So everybody should be thinking about that this year. Do I want to make it longer? Because if I do, then I have to be willing to lose as well as win. We're the most unique country in the world. The most unique country in the world in the sense that we really do think democracy is dictated by the rules of the Constitution.
4: My message is consider yourself fortunate to be a part of a great nation and be a citizen, not a spectator, but also love a neighbor like you'd like to be loved yourself. See, one of the beauties of this country is that there are thousands and thousands of citizens who volunteer on a daily basis to help somebody in need. They're often not heralded, but they make a huge difference one person at a time. And I would hope people will take a look at our history and realize we're an imperfect nation trying to be more perfect, but be optimistic about the future of the country.
13: We should note that the History Talks event traditionally features former presidents to talk about their legacies. The History Channel is also working with President Trump on an America 250 project, which is expected to come out later this fall. Guys.
0: All right, Jenna, thank you very much. A great conversation.
1: Well, so cool seeing all the former presidents talking about America on this special day. We are getting closer to the start of the Sail Forth 250 Parade of Tall Ships. Just over 30 minutes to go now.
0: There is much more of this special edition of today, including a conversation with Olympic gold medalist Jordan Chiles. And we're back right after this.

0: 50.
1: Oh, hey, Watson.
0: Just getting jacked up for the summer with my pull-up routine.
2: No, Buzz. 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

0: We are back on a Saturday morning, 9:30 here on the East Coast, and we are counting down to the start of the Signal 4th Parade of Cautions, getting closer and closer to us right here on Governor's Island.
1: That's right. We've moved our position. We are down at the grandstand along with several spectators. We're going to get a little different vantage point this morning. The crowds are starting to build. This is going to be one of the best places to watch those tall ships that are going to pass us by right behind us.
0: We have our entire team spread out across New York on land and on sea as well. Let's start this half hour with Mr. Roker. He is leading the charge. He's on America's tall ship, the Eagle. How's it looking so far, buddy?
2: Guys, we're about to go under the Verrazano Narrows, and timing is everything, of course. We just passed Fort Hamilton, and they gave us a 21-gun cannon salute. It was amazing. And now you can see just ahead of us, we've got fireboats signaling and sending off sprays all along the harbor. It is just beautiful. This is a picture-perfect morning. You can see all the folks. In fact, over there you've got Fort George, and there are people lined up all along there as well. It is a beautiful morning here. And just behind us, here I'm going to flip around this way, just over this way, you can see the tall ships all lined up behind us, guys. So now let's toss it to Joe Fryer, who's, I believe, in Staten Island. Joe.
3: Yeah, I am here. Al, we are looking for you right now. We are looking at you, the Verrazano Narrows Bridge. I'm at a point right now, and we can see the ship right there with the red stripe on the hull. That's Al Roker. So we're on Al Watch here. The crowd on Staten Island, this is a party, by the way. Everyone already starting to cheer as this boat parade gets underway. Leading the way in the front, as Al mentioned, we have this wedge, a sort of triangle-shaped flotilla of smaller boats, but incredibly meaningful, including those water cannons that are coming out. That's sort of like the maritime equivalent of a red carpet. We can't put a red carpet on the water here, so we have that instead. But this is just an incredible sight right now, coming under the Verrazano Narrows Bridge. Best spot to watch. We have got a marine band playing some jazz music right now, getting everyone in the mood. Let's head out to Jenna right now, who's on the Queen Mary 2 with more on what she's seeing. Hey, Jenna.
4: Yes. Hi, Joe. I am here still. All of these people braving the heat. But you guys, two men who founded our country have come back for the dead. We have George Washington, Thomas Jefferson. You're not really George Washington.
5: No. Harrison Chewy from North Dakota, way out in the middle of nowhere. And
4: this is your dad?
6: Yes.
4: How long have y'all planned this trip?
6: As soon as the announcement came out that they were doing this trip, we booked.
4: And how does that costume feel?
6: It's a little hot at 100 degrees in a wig, so
4: Yeah, you're ready to take it off. Well, they have been standing by all morning, as well as all of these incredible people. We have people from all over America celebrating. We are going to be looking 10 o'clock. Al Roker should pass by. Dylan, how are you doing on those choppy seas, honey?
7: Oh, we're having a great time. We got to go up and down the parade route along the Hudson. I felt like I was part of the parade, but we're about to go right back to where we were earlier, where all the spectators have been setting up shop. Some spent the night, some came here before sunrise. They said it was absolutely magical to pull in to New York Harbor as the sun is rising over New York City. They're right by the Statue of Liberty, and going up and down, not only have we seen people's personal boats, but the ferries and the cruise lines, they are filled with people who get to enjoy and are so excited for this parade once those big ships start going by, which they are setting up right now to begin that parade route. And Angie, we were over by you not that long ago near Rockefeller Park, and we were right behind you seeing all those people setting up.
8: Did you see me waving, Dylan? I was doing my best to get your attention. But yes, we are here at Rockefeller Park. Absolutely gorgeous morning. You can see folks also filling in here and very excited. I want to introduce you to one of my friends, Richard, who, where were you 50 years ago today, Richard?
9: I was at the Staten Island Ferry Terminal on the roof with umbrellas and chairs with my family.
8: Celebrating America's 200th, what are you most excited about this time around for America's 250th?
9: Oh, it's just a great opportunity, and it's exciting to be here.
8: And you brought your sunscreen, right?
9: Yes, plenty of sunscreen.
8: How long are you going to be here today?
9: About 5 hours, 6 hours.
8: About 5 hours. Richard is in it for the long haul, guys, and so are so many people here. They're thrilled, excited. We've made so many friends. from the United States and from across the world. And now we've got to go to our other friend, another meteorologist. Why not? Janice Huff, how are you doing out there?
10: Hi there. We're doing great here at Riverbank Park. We're on the west side, just below the George Washington Bridge, the GW, as we like to call it sometimes. This is the end of the parade route, so it's going to take some time for this promenade to fill up, but it's starting to fill up. You can see some people behind me here, some ladies over here with their spot ready to go. And we've got a lot of people here. This young lady has been here since 7 o'clock this morning. You have been here. And then we've got Stephanie. Stephanie, you've got an artifact with you. What is it that you have brought today?
11: Well, this is a little book. I just grabbed it off my shelf this morning to bring something with me. And it's inscribed for my mom. She gave it to me as a birthday present.
10: Wow.
11: And the reason why I'm here is because it's 1976. I was 16, and we tried to come see the tall ships. That's all she wanted to do, and we just weren't able to do it. So I was determined to be here to see the tall ships for her. So.
10: Well, we're happy to have you. You're not going to be disappointed when they come up this river. We're waiting for our ships to come in, so to speak, and we can't wait, but we will definitely be here when they get here. Back to you, Savannah.
0: Oh, Janice, what a sweet story. What a sweet story there. Really cool to hear people who were able to celebrate in 1976. They're back 50 years later to do it all over again.
12: And they're going to get a great show. Just a few minutes. The Eagle is slowly getting closer. That's the leadoff ship. And that's where we've got Al for a look at how it's going on board. And we got to get a check of that forecast. Al, good morning again.
13: That's right. Hey, good morning, guys. I got all my deckie friends right here. They're the guys and gals who make sure everything's looking good here. Okay, so let's show you your forecast for the 4th. First of all, sail 4th America. It's going to be hot. America, get ready for it. Temperatures are going to be into the 80s, mid-90s as we get into the afternoon with a heat index of 100. Fireworks forecast looking pretty good out west. No problems there. Here in the Northeast, Great Lakes, scattered showers, thunderstorms also in the lower Gulf. And for the big Macy's Fireworks Festival, we are looking for chance of thunderstorm, temperatures upper 80s, warm and humid. That's what's going on around the country. Here's what's happening in your neck of the woods.

0: That's your latest weather. Hey, guys, you know the best part about going under the Verrazano Narrows Bridge?
1: What's the best part?
2: Don't leave us hanging out.
0: Didn't have to use my Easy Pass.
1: Oh, God. Oh, we waited that long
2: for
1: that?
2: We waited for that.
1: Jeez. All right.
0: Well, it took you that long to come up with it. Jeez.
2: Well, I was going to say, that was a longer trip than what the Eagle is going to do today to get to that punchline. All right, Al. Thank you.
1: Still to come. Look who's here. Team USA royalty on Governor's Island. We're going to talk to Olympic gymnast Jordan.

0: tonight on NBC and Peacock.
1: We're back, 9:42, with our special edition of today as we take a look at the Coast Guard Cutter Eagle, and it will not be long before this parade of tall ships gets underway, and Eagle will lead the way in just a few moments. Nations around the world also joining in the celebration.
2: Oh, yes, and our next guest knows a thing or two about representing the U.S. of A. Jordan Childs, a gymnast, two-time Olympic medalist. She recently wrapped up a historic collegiate career at UCLA with 19 perfect 10s. When you hear it out loud, does it even make sense, George?
3: It doesn't, not one bit. But you know what? Honestly, I'm just happy that I was able to end my career with such a magnificent accolade. Like 19 10s, that's crazy.

0: to me.
1: Well, we're celebrating American excellence today. You certainly fit in that category. When you think about this country, 250 years, 4th of July, what does it mean to you?
0: I mean, being able to represent the country at an Olympic Games, not just once, but twice, it means everything. I mean, we wear USA with pride, with joy, and knowing that it's 250 years of 4th of July, that's so crazy. Like, I wasn't even here when it first became, you know, what it is today. So I represent it very well, and I'm very happy about that.
2: How do you plan to spend the 4th today? How are you going to celebrate America's 250th?
0: I am going to Houston after this, and I'm celebrating with my family. I'm the type of person that just celebrates with fireworks, food, family. That's all that I do on the 4th.
1: A great American tradition. Jordan and I are sad that we were not invited to Taylor and Travis's nuptials.
0: I know.
1: Lost opportunity, but we have much to celebrate today. So thank you so much for being with us.
0: Jordan,
1: Travis. Appreciate it. Look at all these great fans we have behind it. See these cuties all dressed up in their red, white, and blue. By the way, speaking of the Olympics, Jordan reminds us the countdown is on. Yes, it is, to the next Summer Games, LA 28. Will we see you there, Jordan?
0: I don't know. I mean, we'll have to wait and see.
2: Sounds like a yes.
1: Sounds like there's a chance. Coming up on NBC and Peacock just 2 years from now.
2: All right. Still to come, more of our special edition of today on this historic 4th of July, right after these messages.
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0: We are back now, 9:48, the best view of the ships right now, quite possibly, on Staten Island as they start to come under the Verrazano Narrows Bridge, and that is where our Joe Fryer is live. Joe, what are you seeing right now, buddy?
1: Hey, Craig, the party is totally underway here. A few minutes ago, Al passed by on the Coast Guard cutter, the Eagle. Now several more ships have been coming under the Verrazano Narrows Bridge. Just take a look at this site. I mean, it is an absolutely picture-perfect day. Hundreds of people have shown up here at this park, Allen Austin Park, getting not just, I would argue, the best view of everything, but also the first view, seeing everything ahead of everyone else. We had the water cannon spraying a few moments ago as part of the early ships in that wedge formation, leading the way, paving the way for all the tall ships that'll be coming through. There was also this just solemn moment of almost quiet when there was a solitary flag flown by a helicopter that came through the area. Everyone sort of paused in a moment of reverence as that passed by. Hundreds of people, I would dare say maybe even over 1,000, have packed the shore here. So many people, I can't tell you how many people I've spoken with, adults say they were here in 1976, 50 years ago. Many of them were children, and it stands out as just an incredible moment from their childhood, something that's etched into their minds. Their parents took them here. Maybe they didn't understand the full significance of it in the moment, but they knew it was something special they were witnessing during the bicentennial. So it was important for them to come back here 50 years later for America's 250 to see it again and maybe see it through older and wiser eyes. A lot of people are from Staten Island here, some from New York, but I talked to one couple. They came all the way from Texas to be here for this moment. They got a spot at a bed and breakfast right here on the water, so they have the perfect view of everything that is unfolding on this picture-perfect date right now as all of these tall ships slowly make their way through just a magnificent parade that will be taking place over the next few hours. And people here, you know, if you're posting on social media right now, it's pretty cool because you get the first pictures that you get to post online before everyone else sees it there in Manhattan. Craig and Savannah, back to you guys.
0: Oh, Joe, thank you. They are coming from near and far. Folks, won't be long now until the start of the grand parade of sail, a majestic and historic gathering of tall ships from all over the world. We're going to, of course, bring that to you all live as it happens, when it happens, in just a few minutes. But first, I am joined now by the United States Coast Guard Band, who, along with Miss America, Cassie Donegan, are set to get us all ready for Sail Forth 250. Take it away.
2: They're coming. Quiet, whatever.

Miss America leading us off with the national anthem and the governors of New York and New Jersey ringing that bell to launch the parade of sail through New York Harbor on America's 250th birthday. And our coverage is just moments away, the morning's marquee event after these messages.

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0: We are water. The human body is mostly made of life's essential liquid, as is the surface of our blue planet. The same chemicals in our veins exist in the ocean's waves. We have forever been drawn to the sea. The world's vast waterways have provided us with a passageway to possibilities. Vessels have navigated these channels since biblical times. None as breathtaking as the majestic tall ship. The simplistic name belies remarkable sophistication, a seamless blend of brilliant engineering and timeless elegance. Tall ships once served as vehicles of hope, where the bold and the brave set out in search of fortune and freedom. Today, these maritime marvels remain a symbol of unity, and so they will gather for an unprecedented display of international goodwill in the harbor of Lady Liberty. Sail forth, America, and celebrate.
1: This is an NBC News special, Sail Forth 250, with Savannah Guthrie and Craig Melvin, live from Governor's Island in New York Harbor.
2: Hi, everybody. Good morning. And if you're just joining us, welcome to a historic morning for our country as we officially kick off the celebration of the nation's 250th birthday. What a shot. Lady Liberty right over our shoulders. It is going to be an incredible day. And it's nice to have you along with us. I'm Savannah Guthrie alongside Craig Melvin. We are live right here on Governor's Island in New York Harbor.
3: Yes. We just saw Lady Liberty there standing tall, standing proud. Right behind us in just a few minutes, the moment that we've been waiting for all morning, 47 tall ships from here in the U.S. and from countries all over the world will be sailing by. It will be an incredible show of force, and it's called Sail Forth. They'll pass by the Statue of Liberty before heading north up the Hudson River. Millions of spectators lining the shores and in the water to watch this spectacle unfold.
2: Okay, but it's not just on the river here. We're about to see a show in the sky as well. More than 200 aircraft taking part in the International Aerial Review. They'll be flying about 1,000 feet above us. That is set to start at 10:15, and Craig, it's going to get loud.
3: Going to get really loud. Really, really loud. In fact, we're going to put on the headphones when that starts. Our team's going to be with you for the next 3 hours as those ships sail by. And we are glad to have some help as it all unfolds as well, to help us understand not just what we're seeing, but why what we're seeing matters. We have Don Wildman with us. Don is with the National Maritime Historical Society. He is going to be our guide to these tall ships, telling the stories of their history. And a lot of these ships, Don, they've been sailing for decades. A number of these ships are more than 100 years old. What are we going to see over the next few hours unfold here in the waters behind us?
4: Well, you're seeing nautical celebrities. In the nautical world, these are the beauties that you dream to see with your own eyes, let alone beyond, which people can do later on. They can visit these vessels. But, you know, these ships represent so much history of the age of sail straight through to today. You know, these are working training vessels in navies around the world. Our own USCG Eagle, the Bark, is right on the picture. A beautiful 295-foot, that's the size of a football field, a massive ship. That's a Bark. And they use this just every year to train the new cadets.
2: Well, we are going to see so many magnificent ships today. We also are going to get quite the show in the sky. And for that, we have Vice Admiral John Gumbleton here, Deputy Commander, U.S. Fleet Forces Command. He's going to walk us through this International Aerial Review, the precision, the planning, the partnerships on display overhead. By the way, before I go to you, Admiral, I should mention we've got a historian here because this day means so much. Douglas Brinkley is here. He joins us remotely, and he's going to help us connect to this moment with the people, the events, the ideals, what happened 250 years ago today that shapes the nation that we are. So we're so happy to have all of you. And Admiral, I'll start with you on the aircraft, because we are going to see the best of the best, not just the U.S. military, but international as well.
5: Yeah, we're going to see almost 200 different aircraft, you know, with Navy, Air Force, all our U.S. Flying teams, but also with our allies and partners, over 57 aircraft from allies and partners. And I think it just represents the strength of air power complementary to sea power. It certainly represents the precision of these teams who are flying together. We're going to see five different flight demonstration teams.
6: Wow.
5: And then finally, it's the partnership and the teamwork with our allies and partners all coming together. This is the icing on the birthday cake, right?
6: Yeah.
5: 250 years, so really exciting.
2: Craig got a ride in an F-18, so he thinks he's a Navy aviator now.
5: Yeah, I heard about that. I heard about that. Hey,
6: thank you. I was honored, by the way. And I just to be able to see up close what your men and women do every day, nothing short of remarkable.
5: It's spectacular what they do. Savannah, we got to get you out there next.
2: Oh,
5: and,
2: yeah.
5: And I think the next one, you got to get a cat in a trap, though. You got to take off from that carrier.
2: Oh, my gosh.
6: Douglas Brinkley, let's bring you in here for a moment, please, sir, because, again, here we are, not just celebrating America's military might on this 250th birthday, but also celebrating the ideals that the founder shared some 250 years ago. As we celebrate this big birthday, Douglas, what are you thinking about? What's top of mind for you?
7: Well, just how we have to always unite on July 4th. Sometimes we're feeling that we're down or divided, that democracy's better days are long past. July 4th kind of gives us a shot of adrenaline to realize what's exceptional about this country. And anytime you're seeing any individual involved with the U.S. Armed Forces, whether it's air power, Navy power, or the Merchant Marines, or anybody that's doing the work of duty to protect the homeland, and you just have to salute and honor that. And that's a big part of July 4th. All over America, there'll be veterans and parades, and it's an opportunity to say thank you. But also, when you're, seeing the New York skyline here on NBC, and I'm thinking about 9/11 and the towers gone, and how we've tried to rally back and have in the 21st century, and how here we are with these incredible tall ships in New York Harbor, Hudson River, from all over, as said, the world, reminding us of the age of sail and all that has occurred to get to the Statue of Liberty and to get to the fact that we had an Ellis Island. And I'm struck by the fact that the World Cup has been in America, and it seemed to have been bolstering the morale of Americans, whether it's in Kansas City or Seattle or Dallas or Houston, all the places. People are coming from around the world to America and finding the joys in some of our Americana habits, be it a truck stop or a state park. And certainly anybody lucky enough to see these tall ships there in New Jersey and New York today, it's a memory forever, and remind ourselves it's the largest group of tall ships ever assembled at any one time.
2: Well, much to celebrate here, and we didn't even mention that event at Madison Square Garden earlier. Douglas Brinkley, you'll be with us throughout the morning, and we're starting to see our first glimpses of these magnificent tall ships and some of the other ship and regalia that is coming along. We're going to get an air show in a moment, too. We've got correspondents all along this parade route this morning. And let's get started by checking in on the Queen Mary 2, where Jenna Bush Hager has spent the night, Britain's Queen Mary 2. Jenna, I know you had a beautiful, luxurious liner experience there. What are you seeing?
8: I really did. How lucky am I? Okay, well, we just had Al pass us in the U.S. Eagle. All of these beautiful, tall ships are sailing past. All of the passengers have moved to the starboard of the ship to watch as these ships sail on. And you guys, I have something really, really cool. Here is a on the original Queen Elizabeth in 1942. They keep it cabin as good luck, but it was used as troops were coming over. And so I tried to just use it to look for Al Roker, but I'm not good at using telescopes, evidently, because I couldn't see him. And I heard he was yelling, and we all know that we can hear Al when he yells. So I need somebody to give me a lesson, but it's pretty magnificent here. And I think everybody is feeling the spirit.
6: You can't see him, but we see him right there. There is that lead ship.
8: We've been
6: checking in with Mr. Roker throughout the morning aboard the there he is right there. There he is. Everyone doing pretty much the same thing right now, watching these tall ships. Go ahead, Al.
9: I was just saying, we were all calling for Jenna, weren't we, guys? Everybody, let's try it again. 3, 2, Jenna!
6: We're just getting started, folks. Much more ahead. We are back with our special coverage of Sail Forth 250.
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0: Okay. We are back. What a sight. A very special Saturday morning celebrating the 4th of July and America's 250th birthday with a massive coast-to-coast party. One of the biggest celebrations is about to get underway right here behind us on Governor's Island in Newark Harbor.
1: The parade of tall ships making its way into New York Harbor. We see the wedge, as it's called there, followed closely by the ship that we've been tracking all morning with Al, the Coast Guard ship, the Eagle. And not far from that, Kelly O'Donnell.
0: Yeah, we've got an international naval review of military ships from around the world as well. That's the Eagle, which leads off. That's America's tall ship and will lead our parade. But we have Kelly O'Donnell on the USS Kearsarge, which is docked just to the south of us here on Governor's Island. The Vice President, J.D. Vance, just arrived on board. Kelly, good morning. What do you see?
2: Good morning. The Vice President walked by just a few moments ago. You may be able to see he's on the raised podium there, along with dignitaries, the Chief Operations Officer for the Navy, and others are here. And my bird's eye view of Al, if I go right here, I'm waving to you, Al. I hope you see us. That gives you a sense of the proximity we have here. The Vice President was also part of a re-enlistment service here. The Navy top officials that I've spoken to here have been very proud of the fact they brought more people in to serve the nation and to serve in the Navy. So that's something they wanted to tout, and the Vice President helped with that before he's expected to make remarks here today, but also to have a view of all of this splendor from the air and the sea and all of the assembled vessels that give us a note of history and those that are very much a part of the modern military moment. That's certainly what the Kearsarge is about as well. We expect also to have a number of dignitaries from various nations that are here. We have seen them coming in representing the nations that are a part of this international review, a show of respect, a sign of the effort that those nations have put together to be here, to travel the distance, to move not only the vessels, but the people to honor and acknowledge the birth of the United States. So part of what they've told us here is that it's taken 2 years of planning to put all of this together, even beyond that for some elements, but it's really getting underway now. We've had an amazing view here, and we'll be watching it all unfold from what's known as the official floating reviewing stand here on the Kearsarge. Savannah, Craig?
0: All right, Kelly, and I think we're off to the races now.
1: We are.
0: Starting to see the aerial show begin. It's all happening at once. We've got Admiral Wildman here to talk about the aerial show that we're seeing. Tell us what we're seeing.
3: Fantastic. Look at this on your screen right now. You get the Blue Angels coming in. These are essentially professional athletes who are jet pilots. So close together, wow. 18 inches separation, nearly an 80-year-old flight demonstration team, and they're just looking fantastic.
0: And that's how you start a parade, by
3: that's
0: sea
3: right.
0: and by air.
1: We're told that the Vice President will salute to kick things off there on the Kearsarge. Admiral, I mean, the Blue Angels, they really are, in a lot of ways, just sort of this quintessential symbol of America.
3: They sure are. They truly are our ambassadors. We love flying our Blue Angels all across the nation, get those young people energized and enthused and what their Navy can do for them and how they can be part of a bigger team. So we really, really think the Blue Angels are really special, and it's great to have them here this morning.
0: It's such an amazing juxtaposition because we're seeing the very best of our aerial technology in the sky, and then these magnificent tall ships. There's another bunch of flights going by here. Can you tell us about this formation?
3: Yeah, you bet. This is our aircraft air wing just coming off the forward deployment, who is just underway and home. So these pilots up there you just saw flew overhead were off doing missions in off Venezuela and off Iran as well. It's great to have them back, and they just look spectacular.
0: And we've got our first tall ship with a Dutch lead us off here. This is the Oosterschelde, more than 100 years old, and has been around the world two times. There's a reason that we start with the Dutch ship, but the Dutch kind of put New York on the map, right, sir?
4: Which is, back in the 1600s, and they were the first here on Manhattan.
3: Yeah.
4: And so therefore, we are celebrating them with a topsail schooner right there, 100-year-old beauty from New Amsterdam, from Holland.
1: one of a handful of ships that we are going to see throughout the morning and afternoon that's more than a century old, we should point out. Before that, Admiral, the red, white, and blue. Those are not our planes.
3: No, that's the French Air Force and their demonstration team. And what a great historical reference. If the Dutch brought us New York City, clearly these allies here helped us in the Revolutionary War. And it's great to have the French demonstration team looking great.
1: The French were our first friends.
3: That's right.
1: Our first friends.
0: And their acrobatic team is quite storied as well. And we see the Oosterschelde. When you think about the Dutch being here and where we're sitting right now, this was Dutch territory when the Dutch discovered, of course, the Lenape Indians originally, the original Americans who were on this land. But it's amazing to think about what this space, what this would have been like 250 years ago.
4: Talking about one of the most important bodies of water in the world in terms of the internationalism, the globalization of the world here. The Dutch give it over to the English, of course, in the 1660s, and that begins New York as opposed to New Amsterdam. And all of these various stages of history are being referred to in these early parts of the parade. This beautiful ship is there's going to be a lot of terminology, and we'll steer clear of the tough stuff, but this is interesting. This is fore and aft rigging. Combined with a topsail schooner, you'll see other ships, including the next one, which is the Eagle, have an entirely different what's called a sail plan. It's really fascinating to get into this nautical stuff and understand what makes these ships move.
1: And Don, you were on the Eagle this week, right?
4: Boy, was I ever. I spent 5 days in the VIP berth. It was incredible.
3: Oh, that's fantastic.
4: It was a beautiful experience. To see these guys, look at that. The U.S.
0: That's
4: Coast Guard.
0: Beautiful.
4: I want to shout out to my friends on board there. You have to understand, we're looking at these ships, but we're also looking at the cadets and the officers that are on board these things. These guys have been preparing for this for weeks.
0: Yeah.
4: And they have been polishing these ships up.
0: Well, I know you love all your tall ships equally, but I see you have a soft spot for the Eagle since you spent the night there. There, of course, the Dutch ship, the Oosterschelde. So it's been fun to learn a little bit of maritime history. It's amazing. I mean, there's a ship that's done a polar expedition.
1: Right.
4: Exactly. All these ships have amazing backstories. There's a family reunion happening in this parade, and that is to say, the Eagle is one of a bunch of ships that were created in the same time period in Germany in the 30s. They are the Gorschfalk, the Mirsche, the Sagres, and the Eagle. Those are four of the five that were planned in back in the 30s. And after World War II, we took this boat as our reparations. Mm. And then the other ships went to other
1: countries
0: as well. They call them the Five Sisters.
4: Exactly.
0: So there will be a bit of reunion because we'll see some of those others that were built at the same time, and they all have a history. And for history, we go to Douglas Brinkley, who, you know, it's lovely to ooh and ah Douglas at the feats of maritime and in the air, but we're also oohing and aahing over this country, this 250-year experiment that continues.
5: Well, just seeing the Blue Angels is just breathtaking. You know, they really were created in 1946, right after World War II. And during the World War II, it was Army Air Corps. But we had to create an Air Force, and Harry Truman did that. Of course, we're proud of that 1940s Stuart Symington, our first Secretary of the Air Force. But they've been flying and flying the Blue Angels, and it's been estimated that about 550 million people have watched their aerial demonstrations, which is just always is jaw-dropping when you capture them up close and see them. And it's become almost a recruitment vehicle for the Air Force, as much as a Tom Cruise movie would be for Maverick or something.
0: Yeah.
5: For Top Gun, people look at that and say, wow, I would love to fly one of those planes. It was great to see the French aerial demonstration there too, reminding us of what dear and close ally France has been forever, and the Dutch are our first original ally and friend. So it was smart to be starting with France and the Netherlands.
1: Douglas, stand by for us for just a moment here. I want to bring the Admiral back in. We just saw a few moments ago, another aircraft. There it is.
3: Yeah, we sure did. That's a V-22 from our United States Marine Corps, truly a workhorse for our Marines and how they deliver the goods and the troops and moving kit around the battle space. They are a game changer. That's a lands like a helicopter and flies like a plane.
0: So this international air review that we're seeing, it's coming in multiple waves.
3: That's right. And on your screen right now, you got to see the workhorses of World War II One of only two flying B-29 Super Fortresses left in the world, and of course the P-51 Mustang. So again, fantastic to have that World War II memorabilia here flying overhead.
1: Look at that vantage point, and again, there's another look at the Eagle, the star of the show so far. Some 295 feet tall, we were told earlier. And we should also point out that there you go. Wow.
0: Well, it needs an introduction. It's America's Tall Ship. Hello.
1: 239 crew members, as I mentioned there, 295 feet tall. And there it is coming in right behind us.
0: Right on time.
1: My goodness.
3: So every cadet in the United States Coast Guard starts on that ship. And it's just a great way to begin your service, to understand heritage, what the Coast Guard's about, and just the maritime service.
4: Savannah, the crew sent you a card.
0: Oh.
4: Say hi.
0: Wow. That's beautiful.
4: Really cool.
0: From the crew of the Eagle. Oh, my gosh.
1: That's awesome.
0: We have to. I mean, I don't know. This is pretty cool. As we feast our eyes on the Eagle here, the Eagle has landed. Al Roker is there. It's just been absolutely beautiful. The Eagle has hosted presidents, Kennedy, Nixon, Truman. It's right behind us here. Oh, I'm going to show my card from the crowd. Thank you so much, John.
1: Al.
0: And we got
1: we're
0: Al.
1: We're waving at you, buddy.
0: We're waving at you. How's it going? Do you see us?
6: Oh, I see you guys. I see you. And I tell you, this has been just the most spectacular morning. As you heard, this ship was built in 1936. It was taken as part of war reparations. And as you said, this is a learning ship. All of these cadets come through here. Our captain, Captain Ensley, he was on this ship as a cadet 26 years ago. And every one of these Coast Guardies, these Coasties come through, and they are proud of what they do, aren't you guys?
7: Yes, we are.
6: Look at that. So this is not just for show. This is for real, where they learn. In fact, the Coast Guard motto is Semper Paratus, which is always be ready, always prepared. They also said their secondary slogan is Semper Gumby, be flexible. So, you know, they've got it all here.
0: Is that the Latin, Al? John, we talked about your
6: exactly.
0: Yes, okay. It's right behind us. It's just incredible to see this ship. Again, World War II era, and the U.S. took it as war reparations. So it's got this history, but to Al's point, these are working ships. This isn't just history. These are working ships.
4: These are very, very important ships to foreign navies. Ours is for the U.S. Coast Guard. And boy, you spend one day with these guys and you see how hard they work. And the work is about building leadership. Nothing builds teams better than driving a tall ship. You know, these square sails are tough to put up, tough to douse. The big schooners as well. It all builds teamwork. It all builds a resilience and a determination.
1: My brother-in-law, my wife's brother, Andrew Zarniak, commander in the U.S. Coast Guard. I chatted with him yesterday about his 6 months that he spent aboard the ship that we're seeing right now, and he still talks very fondly about not just the training, not just the research that's conducted for new Coasties, but the brotherhood, the fellowship.
4: Every day you're spending on there, you're really learning something new, and that tends to bond people together. And understand, it's a cycle. There's people coming and going every time. You know, these are on a schedule. They go to school out at the U.S. Coast Guard Academy, and then in the summertime they go away on these on the ship on different voyages and different legs. It's an amazing experience, especially this year with 250.
0: Well, we got a beauty coming in next. Libertad from Argentina. This is a showstopper, 184 feet tall. Move over Lionel Messi. This is the pride of Argentina, at least on New York Harbor this morning.
4: She's a beauty, isn't she? She was built in the 50s during the period of Evita, the Peronist period.
0: And she gets her moment in the graphic glory as well. There she is. This is one of the larger boats we'll see today.
4: It sure is. She's 340 feet long. Length 301. She's probably with the spar. It's extra. And that's bigger than Eagle, for sure. But I want to point out, these masts can be as high as 14, 15, 16 feet, 16-story buildings. Outstanding, you know, the experience to get on top of one of these things.
1: we talked earlier about how these ships aren't just working ships, not just military vessels, but also they are ambassadors of sorts themselves. Since her maiden voyage, she's covered more than 800,000 nautical miles, visited about 500 ports, and get this, more than 60 countries as well.
4: Yes.
0: We're starting to see the air show that's accompanying this as well. Admiral, what can you tell us?
3: Yeah, that's right. You just saw the carrier onboard delivery. So that's the cargo aircraft for the Navy. And that was always good news for sailors because that meant mail was coming. And so you got to see that. And, of course, we just had a couple of C-130Js from our United States Marine Corps. And they do all the logistics, transportation for them. Just excellent looking aircraft.
0: It's really a feast for the eyes, the ears. It's, I mean, almost too much to look at right now.
7: I feel, I just keep staring around at everybody. It's unbelievable. That's the Libertad out there. You can see how big she is. Unbelievable. You know, understand these guys are up on those masts. They are having the time of their lives. They've been working so hard, polishing the brass. You know, oh, there you go. Got more up above.
3: That's right.
1: Admiral, that's what you were just talking about right there. That's what we're seeing above.
3: Indeed, that's right. Two KC-130J Marine Corps aircraft, and they can refuel helicopters in the air, all type of logistics. Just versatile and fantastic aircraft to help us on the battlefield.
0: Well, but the pilots are getting quite the view as well of the tall ship. So much to look at. The southern tip of Manhattan, of course. Statue of Liberty, New York Harbor. Imagine these sailors from Argentina, what must be going through their minds as they are perched atop the mast of the pride of their nation.
7: La Dama Bianca, that's what she's called, the white lady.
1: La Dama Bianca?
7: Yeah.
0: Blanca.
7: Blanca.
0: La Dama Blanca.
1: Dama Blanca.
0: Yeah, that's 2 years of college Spanish right there.
3: Well, I could tell you there was no lack of volunteers to seek people who wanted to fly over New York City for the 250th.
7: Oh, she's, yeah. Beautiful.
1: So many of these ships that we are going to see throughout the morning and afternoon, so many of them speak to the relationship between the United States and some of these particular countries over the last 250 years.
7: You know, you mentioned I stayed on the Eagle. I was amidst the anchorage out there, you know, all those different vessels that came to rest up there. It was a UN gathering, you know. Captains do the thing of they trade caps to each other. So when I took the launch in from the Eagle, we stopped off at the Dominican Republic vessel because the captain of the DR wanted to give the captain of that launch his cap. It goes back and forth. It's very sweet, very heartening to see.
1: Admiral, as the flyover continues, what can you tell us about these helicopters?
3: Yeah, you bet. This one's kind of special to me. This is my old platform, the 60 MH-60 Romeo. I think all things anti-ship and anti-submarine warfare, they can go out and find submarines under the sea and also protect the carrier from any type of small ships that get too close. And they've been quite busy in the Red Sea and on the North Arabian Sea. And just right behind them, you see where every student helicopter pilot starts. So these are the T-73s. And think glass cockpit and just world-class training for our young naval aviators. And this also includes Navy, Marine Corps, and all Coast Guard aviators start right there with that helicopter.
0: And that is Esmeralda, is it not, Don? La Dama Blanca, the white lady, built in 1946. It's a floating embassy for the nation of Chile.
7: It is indeed. And this is your first nautical lesson. So we just saw a bark. That's the Eagle. Well, we're going to get our graphics here. Exactly. And so this is a barkentine. Okay, so you see the front. Those are the square, the yards, the square rigs on the front. And then in the back is our aft and fore and aft rigging, it's called, and gaff rig sails. And so that's a different kind. Interestingly, the Argentinian ship did not have its sails down because there's not enough wind to push those square sails. Whereas the next one, the Esmeralda, has her sails furled because they're all schooner sails. They're all gaff rigged, and that can sail closer to the wind, so you can show them off.
0: And Don, I think I read that the Esmeralda was at the very first operation sail in 1964. She's a veteran. She's been done this five times before.
7: Oh yeah, these guys have come around. These ships have been around for a long time, and so they've come in '76 and I believe, is 92 and 96. And so these different tall ships parades have been very exciting. But this is a big one. This is the biggest of all of them. So the operation sails have always been important ports of call for these major ships. Pointing out, see how the sail is pushed back into them? That's because the wind's going the wrong way for these sails like that. So the gaff fore and aft can work in this. It's interesting, isn't it? Look at those guys up on,
1: my
7: on the mast.
1: My goodness.
7: Having the proudest moment of their lives.
0: I mean, just
1: perfect
0: beautiful.
1: Day for a yeah. for an event like this, too. You know, it's going back to what we were just talking about a few moments ago, the relationship that exists between our country and some of the countries that are being featured. Chile, the first South American country to sign a free trade agreement with the United States.
7: Yeah, exactly. It's they call it soft diplomacy. You know, when you show up with one of these ships, it melts your heart. So it expresses a nation's glory in a different sort of way than military and standard military operations and many other ways. And you come in with one of these ships, and it's a feel-good moment.
0: By the way, this is not the only Chilean ship named Esmeralda. Apparently, that's a favored name. This is the sixth, but this has got to be the prettiest.
7: This was a big war win. This is the Esmeralda in the 19th century. There was a major battle. I'm scanning my notes for the name of it, but as a result of this ship that was in there at that time, they have renamed their tall ship, the Esmeralda, ever since. It means emerald in Spanish. And so there you are, the sixth one of these Esmeraldas, these emeralds.
0: She's a beauty by any name, that's for sure.
7: Yep.
0: We are just getting started on this epic parade of sail and show in the air for the nation's 250th birthday. Much more to come from New York Harbor Live. We're back right after this.
8: 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Raising a glass to America and the spirit of exploration.

0: We're back now with a beautiful display of aviation might. We're having an international aerial flyover as well as a parade of tall ships. And Admiral, what are we seeing right
1: now? Yeah, right here on your screen, you can see the Canadian Snowbirds in their last year as a flight demonstration team. And they're looking fantastic. You can see the smoke coming from behind them, really representing the iconic CT-114 Tudor aircraft, and they're at their end of their service life, but they're looking good here at the 250th.
2: Admiral, earlier when we saw the flyover, we saw those French planes trailing red, white, and blue in honor of our big day. You would think that the Blue Angels would have given us the red, white, and blue, but I was told earlier that's not possible. They can't. The Blue Angels can't.
1: It's not their thing. We don't do red, white, and blue. We have our own white smoke, and we're pretty proud of it. So, but I would rack and stack our Blue Angels against them. They're all professionals, of course, but we really like our Blue Angels.
2: Well, we've got a new ship here now sailing, Columbia's Gloria. This is the Gloria that we are seeing come up behind us right now. What can you tell us about this Columbia?
3: Well, there's
2: ship.
3: A really fun fact. You see how they're all lined up on their yards up there, all these cadets. They are very famous for coming into harbors and singing their national anthem together from those perches. And they arrive and they leap into song. That's what it's named after. The Gloria is named after their, it refers to their national anthem. So at some point, those guys are going to start singing.
0: I was thinking, if we're quiet, will we hear them? I don't see their lips moving, but we'll keep our ears peeled again. It just tickles you to think about the sight that they're seeing as they enter New York Harbor. We've just got another plane flying overhead it too. So this is really just a lot to absorb.
3: It is a lot of stuff going on at the same time. It shows you how many people are on those boats, those cadets.
1: Yeah, and there you see flying overhead a couple of E-2 Charlies, and here's the Navy's trainer jet aircraft. So every future F-18 and F-35 pilot, that's where they begin their journey.
2: So all F-16, F-18 pilots, they start in those jets.
1: All the Navy ones. So Air Force is an F-16 platform, but we'd let them fly with us, too, if they wanted to.
0: I saw a seagull fly by, and I know that seagull's feeling slightly inadequate today when you look at what we are seeing. And that's beautiful Columbia Gloria, and her sister, by the way, is coming up from Ecuador. I'd love to hear about the genealogy, the ancestry DNA of these ships, as a lot of them were built at the same time in the same shipyards,
3: exactly.
0: And then different countries. Well, a lot of them have a lot of history.
3: And the key is the shipyards. There's only so many places in the world that can build

0: fight. These are the battlefield managers, if you will, from the sky.
1: One of the things that folks at home probably can't appreciate because of just the uniqueness of our vantage point, how close some of these aircraft seem to fly in formation.
0: Yeah, you bet. So, you know, when you're flying formation, you know, in a loose trail, you might want to, I started talking with my hands, luckily I'm not on TV, but so, you know, you're going to be, you know, jets get real close and, you know, it can be like 20 feet, the Blue Angels, 18 inches, but normally in tactical combat operations, you're not getting that close.
2: Well, we're looking at Gloria of Colombia, and I love the story about her name. She was the wife of the defense minister.
0: Exactly.
2: And she apparently really pushed for its construction, so I think she got a big thank you by getting to christen the ship.
3: Certainly did. As you said before, she's related to the in this parade to the Guayas, which is coming up after, and that's from Ecuador. Built in Spain, in Bilbao, in the mid-1960s, there are four similar vessels to her. And all those big Latin American vessels are all built in Spain. It speaks to the tradition of Spanish shipping and shipbuilding.
2: Okay, Don, are dumb questions allowed this morning? We have a crew of 154 people. Can they all sleep on that?
3: They sure
2: ship?
3: Can. I mean, they're split up. You've got the quarterdeck is to the stern, and that's where you're seeing the officers' quarters. They call it O Country.
1: And if the folks on Gloria right now, if they were to look above them right now, Admiral, what do they see?
0: Yeah, they're looking at a C-17 Global Master. So that is the big wing Air Force plane that brings logistics all over the world for the Navy, Air Force, and the Joint Force to do combat operations. They are the workhorse of the Joint Force.
3: They do, your question, Savannah, they do separate, you know, the cadets are separated from the officers. You go down to the cadets, some of these ships still are sleeping on hammocks.
2: Oh, wow.
0: Yeah, and on your screen right now is, you see what I believe is a Spanish Airbus. They use that as a refueling aircraft.
1: It's a massive plane.
0: They are.
1: It's just so cool right now, the juxtaposition of all of these tall foreign ships with American aircraft oftentimes flying right above them.
2: I have to say, I think I hear music coming from Gloria right now. I don't know if it's the anthem or they're just got their favorite radio station on.
3: I believe it is the anthem.
2: And overhead, we see some jets starting to get the need for speed here.
0: Yeah, I think what we got here is a couple of German Eurofighter Typhoons. So their contribution, the tactical jet aviation, they've been just our great NATO partners for so long.
3: These ships are about 1,000 yards spaced. In between, those on shore are watching the Class B ships go by.
1: Those are the smaller ships that are flanking them.
3: Yeah, most of those are from America. Things like just famous ships like the Adirondack and the Twiga. It's amazing ships. Tabor Boyer. These are famous ships in the world.
2: By the way, all of these tall ships are headed up New York Harbor. They'll go up to the George Washington Bridge, and then they're going to be positioned around this area over the next several days. So if you're in the area or you feel like buying an airline ticket to get to this area, you can see these for yourself.
3: Well, that's going to be a cool vantage point on George Washington Bridge because these tugs come in and they push and they pivot them around and they head back down the river.
1: We've got another formation.
0: Yeah, look at this. You got four P-8 Maritime Patrol aircraft and they are all over the globe covering down, I think 70% of the globe is water, and that's what we use to do our anti-submarine warfare capabilities and ISR to have the eye in the sky to tell the fleet what's going on all around them. A very capable aircraft.
2: Admiral, to see all of these aircraft flying just moments apart, I mean, this is just a feat of coordination.
0: This was 2 years in the planning to get all the different nations, all the different services together for this. 200 aircraft is, I think, the biggest on record. This is quite the show, so yes.
1: The largest show on the sea and in the sky.
0: That's right. It's the icing on the birthday.
1: As it should be. America only turns 251.
0: That's right.
3: It's incredible to see. Are you getting the idea? The way to identify these ships are through the masts and the sails, and each one of them has a unique profile. What's coming up?
1: This is the one.
3: Bautista
1: Cambiaso.
3: Yeah.
1: This is from the Dominican Republic.
3: Now, she is a barkentine, I believe. Yes.
1: What does that mean?
3: Barkentine is the square rig in the front, right? That foremast is a square rig. You see the yardarms across. And the rest of it, though, is a schooner. So you got, it's often called a bark schooner. Those

0: the mainmast and the mizzen are fore and aft rigged.
1: And one of the newer ships we're going to see today was launched in 2009, acquired by the Dominican Republic. But this is her first visit to New York.
2: Oh,
1: so
2: welcome.
1: Imagine, yeah. Welcome to New York, as I believe Taylor says. There, I did it again.
2: SG, look what we are getting overhead.
1: Oh, wow.
3: So here is the bomber force, the United States Air Force. So three aircraft. You see the B-2 up front, the B-1 to the left, and, of course, the workhorse, the B-52, has been around longer than I have, flying missions for the United States Air Force, the trifecta of bomber aircraft for the United States Air Force.
1: That's the stealth bomber, right?
3: The front one, the skinny one.
1: Yeah, it's just the flying. See, I don't know if I've ever seen one in real life. That's pretty cool.
2: During my F-18 flyover a few weeks ago, we were actually next to one of those.
3: Oh, cool.
2: I mean, it is a sight to behold up close.
1: And as mentioned, the Juan Bautista Cambiaso of the Dominican Republic, one of the newer ships that we're going to see today, is coming right behind us pretty soon here. Pretty, pretty ship. 108 feet tall. It's one of the smaller ones, just 54 crew members, Don.
0: Yeah, she's only 100 feet. Interesting story behind her. She was originally built in Bulgaria. She was, I guess, for the Black Sea, right? And she is, as I said before, a bark schooner. She's a barkentine, is the other way of saying that. She is named for the hero of the DR, who defeated the Haitian Navy in the Battle of Tortuguero, its war of independence from Haiti in 1844. Very historic for these folks. I was mentioning yesterday that we rolled up next to that in the launch that I was taking from the Eagle, and it was very sweet. All those guys coming to the side to say hi to their fellow countrymen who was driving our boat.
2: Savannah, you just mentioned that this is her maiden voyage to the Big Apple. She picked a great time to come. Not just
1: did.
2: America's birthday. She had Taylor and Travis's wedding last night.
1: The World Cup.
2: The World Cup is here. The Nixon Five.
0: Oh, my gosh.
2: What a great time for Juan Bautista Cambiaso.
1: Get a good slice, and it's a perfect trip.
2: Yeah, there's more from the sea, more from the sky in just a few minutes. But as we head to break now, check out this incredible view of it all. This is from our camera high up the edge. This is high up at the edge here in New York City. A very special edition of Today. Sail 4, right back after this.

0: And we are back now, back on America's 250th birthday, with a grand parade of tall ships, and also, of course, this international aerial flyover as well. Admiral, what are we looking at?
1: Okay, right now, going overhead, you've got a bunch of Air Force H-60 Pave Hawks. Think you're a combat search and rescue mission. So our Air Force can fly anywhere, anytime over any land space. They're the ones who are going to go get our pilots back if we need help.
2: Admiral, this is so impressive. This is like a pop quiz on every national and international aircraft, and you're doing great so far.
1: Luckily, we all fly the same helicopters. They're just made for different missions and stuff, so I get a built-in cheat sheet maybe.
2: Well, it's absolutely beautiful. Picture-perfect day over southern tip of Manhattan as we sit here on Governor's Island right off the tip of Manhattan. And, of course, reflecting on America's 250th birthday, the Declaration of Independence signed in 1776 on this day. And what do we see now, Admiral?
1: Okay, looking overhead here, we got the United Arab Emirates flight demonstration team. Wow. And they're flying the smoke of the red, white, and blue in honor of the nation's 250th. And looking quite professional going by.
0: It's just beautiful.
2: Wow.
0: That is just beautiful.
1: Yeah, their Air Force is looking good there.
0: Red, white, and blue right above Lady Liberty. It's just...
2: As Craig was mentioning before, I mean, the formations are so tight when you're thinking about 5-6 aircraft in that close quarters, and how they managed to pull that off is just incredible. The talent of these pilots.
1: They truly are like a professional sports team. The way they prepare, brief, rehearse, and then perform the mission is equitable to like a pro sports team. Okay, they are that
2: the
1: good.
2: Right there. The beautiful trail of red, white, and blue that the Jets left. And of course, it's like the new and old, and then this magnificent tall ship as well.
3: There you go.
2: I think that's why we all got up this morning.
1: Yeah, there's another shot of the UAE going by.
3: When we were on the Eagle down in Baltimore, these guys were working out the Blue Angels over us, doing practice maneuvers.
1: Yeah, and so that's a great point, is before any air show, this is a flyby, but an air show, they're going to rehearse it two or three times just in that city because of all the land points and that you have to hit your mark.
0: We see it here, three more.
1: Okay, here you got to see our U.S. Air Force F-22 and two F-16 side-by-side demonstrating the Air Force's fighter capability.
0: That's your brother's.
2: My brother flew the F-16 for 25 years in the military, so I'm glad we're getting to the Need for Speed portion of the flyover. We're going to get to see some great jets pull some G's right over here.
1: Well, I call it the Sound of Freedom.
2: Yeah. You
1: know, whatever your buzzword is.
0: The Sound of Freedom.
3: Where do they go after they're finished? They just keep going to...
1: Oh, they're going to come back. We had
2: go to Disneyland.
1: the bed down at all the airports, you know, extending all the way back to New Jersey, et cetera, is where they all took off from. And a lot of them are just going to head back to D.C. for a further air show.
2: Well, we've got the Guayas on top here, the pride of Ecuador, as mentioned, sister ship to Gloria, who we saw a few moments ago. More than 350,000 miles traveled, and we've seen a couple times, we've taken some shots of what they call a figurehead at the front of the ship, and this one is special, Don, isn't it?
3: Yeah, it's the Andean condor, which is Ecuador's national bird. It's right on their coat of arms. Oh, that's a beauty, yeah, right there. We've got an eagle on the front of ours, so yeah, it's a commonly done thing. One of the largest flying birds on Earth, a wingspan of 10.5 feet. The Guayas is related, as we said, to the previous ship that had gone through. Which one was that?
2: Gloria.
3: Gloria, thank you.
2: I'm paying attention to this class.
0: It's also significant that this ship was launched the same year that America turned 200.
3: There you go.
0: It's 1976.
3: And that's new in the tall ship business. That's amazing. See, she's steel-hulled. That's often misunderstood. Most of these are steel-hulled ships.
2: We've got Douglas Brinkley, our historian, along with us watching all of this, and I'm sure oohing and aahing along with the rest of us. But, Douglas, we also, as we do look at this show of military might and maritime might, we also want to talk about what brings us together on this day, the Declaration of Independence and the American Revolution.
4: of course, and people are gathering in Philadelphia right now, the Constitution Center, going to see the Liberty Bell, Independence Hall, and all the cities of the original 13 colonies. This happens to be really New York and New Jersey right now, but it's really the United Nations. Of course, the UN's on Manhattan Island, but to see these tall ships with their flags and the beauty of the vessels and the craftsmanship, it's just absolutely stunning. And I'm thinking it's stealing the show of what America 250 is. There have been some people looking at the National Mall when we're doing the great, kind of county fair there. But due to the heat and some technical problems, it hasn't been quite what it's thought. But the coverage that NBC here is doing and the aerial shots and the beauty of the mast and the flags and the fact that they will be by the Hudson River, which is the great original river of America from the Adirondacks to New York Harbor. And I can't help but just be stunned at the beauty of the backdrop and recall. Once again, the tall ships are stealing the show. They stole it in 1976 for the bicentennial, and they've done it again now. This is the event. Just look at that with the Statue of Liberty. And it reminds us that we're not alone in the world. It's not U.S. versus everybody, but countries love us. We cooperate in matters of, naval affairs and military affairs in general. So just whoever came to join us from around the world, it's really special, like Ecuador. Right now, it's good to remember that we've got these, that the Navy can engage in soft power events like this, and so many are willing to come and say, "Happy birthday, America."
0: And we also just, Admiral, as Douglas Brinkley was debriefing there, we saw the last of the flyovers, I'm told.
1: Okay, yeah, we just got to see four different flights of tactical jet aircraft from our Spanish partners. We just got to see some F-35s from the Netherlands came over as well. So, the Joint Strike Fighter is used by a great many nations.
2: We've got a few more coming, but that's the thing about those jets. They go by fast.
1: They sure do.
2: The ships are slow, and they savor their moment. Yeah. And the jets say, you blink and you'll miss them.
1: So here you're getting a look at United States Marine Corps. Two F-35s and two F-18s from our Marine Corps brothers and sisters.
2: Your plane.
1: Yep.
0: That F-18 is a beautiful aircraft.
1: Okay.
0: Folks, we are just getting started here. Just getting started. We are going to continue our coverage of Sail Forth on America's 250th birthday. Look at that. Look at that red, white, and blue. We'll be right back.

0: Yeah.
1: We are back on a Saturday morning. It is 11 a.m. here on Governor's Island, and the Sail Forth 250 event well underway.
2: We've got the aerial review mostly finished. It has been a spectacular sight in the sky. Hundreds of aircraft from the U.S. and countries around the world flying overhead in an act of diplomacy and friendship on our nation's birthday. We've got our guides for the morning with us, Don Wildman from the National Maritime Historical Museum, who is teaching us many new vocabulary words this morning, and Vice Admiral John Gumbleton, who has passed his quiz. Pop quiz on the aircraft of the world very, very well, and a historian, Douglas Brinkley, as well. As we watch, this is the Belle Poole of France. This is one of the older ships we're going to see today, 1932.
3: She was laid, keel laid down, 1931. Launched, 1932.
1: It's a 400-year anniversary as well for the French Navy.
3: Exactly. Amazing. This is an unusual ship in this parade because it's a topsail schooner. It's got the square sail in the front up the on the top of the foremast there, and the rest of that is gaff rigged. It's modeled on a Icelandic fishing vessel, I believe. Yeah, cod fishing ship of Iceland.
1: That's the scene on the water. What about?
4: Yeah, look at it in the air. You've got a group of six F-18 Echo Foxtrot jets from a Navy air wing flying overhead and looking great. Look how close together they are. And that's not the Blue Angels, right? And you can see them with their tail hooked down as if they were going to land on an aircraft carrier. And as you got to see, you know, just how these young people make it look easy, right? They just bring it down, and to land on that busy piece of steel is amazing. Another glimpse.
2: The red, white, and blue.
4: Yeah, here's our Royal United Kingdom partners here. So the Hawk 71 Red Arrows flight demonstration team coming in from the United Kingdom.
2: So no hard feelings?
4: None. Oh, wow. They just look fantastic.
2: What a pretty sight.
4: Yes.
3: Good. Wide angle. Wow.
4: Yeah, that might have been. I think we just saw our fifth flight demonstration team. Think about that. From all over the world coming here for the birthday. It's just a great message.
3: Well, similar to the ships, these guys are that diplomacy as well.
1: Quite the juxtaposition there. Those British jets flying over with the French ship sailing beneath. It was almost as if our ex-girlfriend flying over. And, of course, the French are, at one point, our new girlfriend, if you will.
4: Well, you know, your United States Navy, we just take so much culture and heritage from the Royal Navy and the French Navy. I mean, they're where we kind of got our roots from. And so it's just great to see, you know, both the tall ships and aviation, all their platforms here.
3: The Belle Poole has a Liberty story to tell. When France fell in 1940, this schooner escaped across the channel and served with the Free French the whole war. And she passes, you can see she has the Cross of Lorraine, the Free French flag.
2: And King George VI and Queen Elizabeth in 1945 visited Belle Poole as well. So if these sails could talk, yes, they would have quite the story to tell.
4: Yeah, it looks like they are. The wind's picking up. You can see the wind is actually filling the sails now. It's beautiful.
1: Douglas Brinkley, it really is. It's hard to overstate the early alliance and how crucial it was between the French and the United States of America.
5: Third independence, King George III scoffed at it and said, look, no way are these fools going to be able to create a country. There's nothing but a little insurrection going on here. But they didn't think that once France really united with the United States. People like Benjamin Franklin and Thomas Jefferson, founders, had great relationships with France. And of course, General Lafayette became a folk hero on American soil for his aid of the Continental Army during the American Revolution, and many buildings and streets, places named after Lafayette for his heroic contribution to the cause of our Declaration of Independence.
1: The oldest ally, French military assistance, helped make the American victory possible. And in the American Revolution.
2: By the way, it's sailing right by the Statue of Liberty.
3: Oh, yeah.
2: One of France's great gifts.
1: Yes.
2: That was given on the occasion of the 100th anniversary of the Declaration of Independence as well.
1: Lady Liberty about to turn 140 this year.
3: That's right.
1: So I guess we'll do this all 10 years from now once again.
3: Bring back the ships.
1: Celebrate again. There she is.
0: Iconic.
1: There she is. I was reading earlier this week about the symbolism, not just of the statue itself, but the seven spires that she wears, symbolizing the seven continents and the seven seas. But also, it was given to America as a gift just a few years after the end of slavery in this country. So at the feet of Lady Liberty, those of us who've been fortunate enough to see her up close, you'll see a broken shackle symbolizing that break between the United States and slavery in 1865.
2: And one of the reasons they were motivated to give a gift was the 100th anniversary of the Declaration of Independence and, crucially, the abolition of slavery.
3: Yeah. Wow, look at what's coming.
1: What's coming, SJ?
2: I believe we have the German ship, and are you asking me to say it because you think we need a 7-second delay for this one?
1: I just think this is the one it's funnest to say.
2: Well, it's the Gorschfach. Gorschfach.
1: Well, yes.
2: The German ship, and it's a beauty, and it's a big one. 293 feet long. Time for the Gorschfach's moment in the sun. Oh. There, I did it three times and never messed up.
1: There are so many 10, 11, 12-year-old boys right now that are
3: squirming.
1: Like, Mom, Dad, what is this German ship again? What did she say?
4: Yeah, you know, fantastic fact. So same class, right, as the Bark Eagle. And my two sons were Coast Guard cadets, and they're now Coast Guard officers. But they told a story of this same class ship crossing the Atlantic during a meteor storm and clipping into the rigging and laying back just to look at the meteor shower go by. The experiences these young people get is just world class and second to none.
2: Well, speaking of that, we have Chris McBride, who is, of course, one of the reasons that we're here today. He is the organizer of this up sail, and his daughter Laura McBride is on the Gorschfach and made the crossing in May and has talked to us and texted us about waking up in the morning and seeing this beautiful sight. And so a lot of hard work by her father and the family in getting to see it from this incredible vantage point.
3: I can relate to that. Chris has been working on this forever. This has taken years to happen, this whole parade.
4: Just majestic.
1: And the Gorschfach, apparently it's trained about, 14,000, 15,000 cadets?
3: Yeah, and understand this is one of the sister ships. This is the mama, really. This is the original one of those five sister ships that was constructed in Germany in the 30s. This is 1933. Boy, is she a beautiful... I just want to...
2: I know, she's right behind it. We have to look.
3: And she's, of course, a bark as well. You've got the square rig in the first, in the fore and main mast, and then the mizzen is a fore and aft. I talked to the sailor because they did an exchange of sailors between these ships, the Mirsha, the Sagres, the Gorschfach, and the Eagle, the four related ones here. And I saw a farewell ceremony to those sailors from the Gorschfach on the Eagle. It was very moving. These 22-year-olds talking about how they have found out that their allies are chill.
1: All right, how about I see your Gorschfach, and I'll raise you Queen Mary II. Jenna Bush Hager has been on board that beautiful ocean liner all morning. And JBH, it's been interesting to see the transformation of the crowd there. Earlier, they were all gathered in the middle of that ship. They were partying and hooting and hollering, and then they moved to the side so they could see these beautiful ships go past.
6: Yes, they're all on the side. They are braving the heat. You know what? I am here with Denise, who was here 50 years ago and remembers watching the ships go by.
7: Right. I was here. My uncle brought my brother and I, and we just had such a great time. And I'm so excited to be back here 50 years later.
8: Seeing some of the same ships,
6: right. Which is amazing. I mean, there are people of all ages from all 50 states. We have somebody that is 102 years old. We have a brand new baby. We have these darling girls. What's it been like to celebrate the 4th on the Queen Mary?
9: It's been a lot of fun.
6: Are you going to swim?
0: Yeah.
6: She's going to get in the pool, which sounds like a good idea, but the water's kind of hot, right?
0: Yeah.
6: It's hot. Are you having fun?
0: Yeah.
6: It's pretty amazing that you were just 10 years older than these girls.
7: Just graduated from high school, and it was really an exciting day.
6: What's it like to be back?
7: It's really, really fun. I don't remember the flyovers as much. That's been really exciting. And seeing these ships, it's just gorgeous. And my brother Mark sent me the program, which he kept all these years.
6: Awesome. Well, thank you, Denise. And thank you, all of y'all that are braving this heat. Yay. And back to you guys.
2: Right. Jenna, it's fun to see you in your natural environment. The Queen Mary II luxury liner, her grandparents famously stayed on that boat. We have so much more to cover. History and just history unfolding right before our very eyes. We're back right after this.

0: Now today.
1: We are back with another beautiful entry into this parade, Sudarshini of India, built in 2011. This is one of the newer ships. It means beautiful Lady Sundari, and it is indeed quite beautiful as we sit on New York Harbor with quite the view.
2: It's also one of the ships that's traveled the farthest to get here as well, the Sudarshini. By the way, the name means beautiful Lady Sundari, named for Buddha's half-sister.
1: Oh, you can hear the sailors.
2: You can't. It's hard to make out exactly what they are chanting or cheering, but those 84 crew members have decided to
3: say hello.
1: I think they're saying hi, Mom.
2: That's right.
1: We made it all the way from India into New York Harbor. We were giving them a wave back as well.
3: Fairly new ship, built in 2012. It's only the second training ship for the Indian Navy. It is built for blue water voyaging around the world. So interesting.
2: Also, understand that it's on a 10-month voyage right now. This is part of that 10-month voyage.
3: Well, many of them have scheduled their voyages to be around this event, so that's a long way from home right there.
2: By the end, she will have sailed some 22,000 nautical miles in 13 different countries.
3: I don't think India needed much of a navy for so long in their history because they had the British there, you know, and the British were so famous for their navy. So suddenly they're, in this century, developing their own.
1: Well, that was a voyage well worth it when you think about the view that they're seeing. We just saw their vantage point. We want to get over to the USS Kearsage, which is where we have our Kelly O'Donnell. And Vice President Vance is about to address the assembled on this 4th of July. Kelly, we want to check in with you.
4: Well, we expect the vice president shortly. At the moment, it is the acting secretary of the Navy, Hung Kao, who's speaking. And this is that mix of dignitaries and spectacle. If I could just wander over here, here's a ship coming up from Peru. It gives you a sense of what our amazing vantage point is here to see all of this. I'm keeping an eye on it now, and I see the vice president is just coming up to the stage now. He's accompanied by his three children here today. What a treat for them. The vice president is just taking a lectern, and of course, this is a chance for him to tie together the celebration and the message of this day. Here's the vice president.

0: Welcome back on this 4th of July holiday weekend as we continue to celebrate America's 250th with a fleet of tall ships made up from our friends from all over the world. And this might just be one of our favorites.
1: Oh, you have to feast your eyes upon Amerigo Vespucci of Italy. Dave Price, who is from our sister station, WNBC, is actually on board this vessel. It's such a beauty. Dave, tell us what you're seeing as you make your way through New York Harbor.
2: It's just amazing. Veteran and cadet alike, their eyes are glued right now on southern Manhattan. It's beautiful. And, you know, our day started early in the morning. We were thankful to the Coast Guard and to the Navy for tendering us out to this ship. But even they were stunned by how gorgeous this is. Take it back to July 12, 1962. The Mediterranean, the USS Independence, is passing by and sends a light signal to the Vespucci, and they ask them to identify themselves. The Vespucci responds with light signals. Training ship, Amerigo Vespucci, Italian Navy. And the Independence sends back a message, you are the most beautiful ship in the world. And all these years later, you know what? That's probably true. Look, this is what we see along the sides of the ship right now, at attention, peering towards the southern shores of Manhattan right now. And it is called a saluto alla voce. And that's what they do to show their respect to the people who they are passing by. I want to bring you in here for just one more second. The ship goes back to 1931 and can be manually steered. That was the only option back then. To steer just 1 degree, they would have to rotate this 4 times. Imagine doing a U-turn like we will do when we get up by the George Washington Bridge. A stunning piece of technology back in 1931, an absolute classic now. What a gorgeous morning.
1: Oh, we love that story. If People Magazine had a most beautiful ships issue, Amerigo Vespucci would make the cover every year as we continue to watch this magnificent parade of sail.
0: This is the ship right behind the Vespucci. This is a Peru ship, the Union.
3: Union, yes.
0: The Union. What can you tell us about the Union?
3: The biggest sailing ship out of Latin America. She's 378 feet long. That's about 10 school buses parked bumper to bumper. That's how big this thing is. A crew of 250. And here's something else. The masts stand 175 feet tall. That's taller than the Statue of Liberty.
1: And we could actually do that calculation as it just passed by the Statue of Liberty, but just an incredible, the Union of Peru, one of the larger ships that we'll see today.
3: Yeah,
0: the largest training vessel, right, in Latin America?
3: Absolutely. I mean, it's a major ship. I was parked next to that in Baltimore, and it just seizes your attention. You can't believe it. It just doesn't seem like it's possible to be sailing, but it does. It's got a beautiful figurehead right there underneath that bowsprit of the Tupac Inca Yupanqui. I can't get the pronunciation. Yupanqui.
1: A lot of these ships have the figurehead. Tell us the significance of that.
3: Well, they're symbols of the nation, usually, or of the ship itself. We have the eagle. This one is obviously for the Aztec. Would that be Aztec? Inca. Sorry, Inca, down in Peru. So it's a reference to the national story that they represent. These ships are, after all, ambassadors of their nations.
0: It really has been fun also watching these crew members aboard these foreign sailing vessels appear to be having the time of their lives out there on the water.
1: Some of them are singing their national anthem. Some of them are shouting. We thought it might be a hi, Mom. And some of them have traveled literally months to be here for this moment.
0: Just to say happy birthday to America. Let us get over to Carson Daly now. Carson has spent the morning above the USS Intrepid. Buddy, what's the scene like where you are?
4: Awesome, Craig. This has been one of the most fun broadcasting things I've ever done in my career. The vibe here on the west side of Manhattan is amazing. We've got such a great view. We're about 19 miles north of the Verrazano, where this whole parade of sail began, 6 miles short of the GW Bridge world. And I'm telling you what, we saw the American Eagle go by with Uncle Al on it. That Chile boat was gorgeous. But the Colombians are partying, man. That schooner just rolled by here. Music blaring, people dancing. Might have something to do with them winning their soccer game last night in the World Cup. I don't know. The Dominican Republic behind us. But it's been truly special here, man. Aerial review going on. About 5,000 people are on this pier where I'm at, next to the Intrepid, parked right next to the U.S. Arlington, which is a great ship. It parked there yesterday. It's unique. It houses both members of the Navy branch and the Marines. They work together, live together. So big opportunity for me this morning, walking around talking to active servicemen and women, active sailors, just to get a chance to say thank you on this 4th of July weekend, America 250. Really never seen anything like this broadcast before. And Craig, you and Savannah and your experts, what a great job you're doing as we're watching these amazing vessels, all 80 of them, in this parade of sail. I've learned more in the last 3 hours than I learned in junior college, at MTV, or anything else I've ever done. It's just been really exciting, really fun. And I haven't felt a sense of patriotism. I've been in New York over 25 years that you really feel today. It feels organic. It feels there's just lots of families down here, met some reservists. It's just been great. I'd say our country's off to an awesome, awesome 250th. Craig?
0: Agreed, my friend. Wholeheartedly agree.
1: And by the way, if you also are catching the fever like Carson clearly has, you can see these tall ships. They're going to be docked in the Newark area over the next several days. And we've got a pretty one from Poland now. This is Dar Mojedja. It's a big one, 350 feet. It means gift of the youth. And this has been a training ship for Polish sailors since 1982, Don.
3: Yeah, it's brand new. It's pretty new. It's one of the fastest full-rigged ships on Earth. She goes 16 and a half knots under sail. That's 19 miles an hour on wind alone. She's 2,255 tons. The secret is that sleek... Oh, you hear him.
0: Hello to you,
3: hello.
0: Too.
3: There she is.
1: She's passing right behind us.
3: That's the Dar Mojedja saying hi to us.
1: And, Admiral, I mean, just when you think about this, we saw it with the flyover, all of the countries that contributed to that. Now we have all of these countries who are contributing their ambassadors, these tall ships. That friendship, that connection between allies, why is that so important?
5: You know, it's truly is very important. And I think it's, as a nation, it's one of our strengths is allies and partners give us credibility and they give us that soft power and diplomatic power. And it's one of the strengths of the United States of America and the Navy. And so having allies and partners is simply put, are an advantage to us. And so to have this partnership, you know, fascinating is I've worked with these nations for 37 years.
0: Yeah.
5: And I have friends who are in the Navy of all these countries that I still see and talk to. And so, you know, when you talk about joint operations or working with our allies and partners, you work at the speed of trust. And when you've known these people for a long time, that's a true advantage.
1: Well, when we look at these ships, it's when you care enough to send the very best.
3: Yeah, right.
1: Really she beautiful.
3: She was built in Gdansk, which was the home of Solidarity back in the day.
0: We've spent a lot of time this morning talking about how these ships are symbols of the solidarity between the United States and various countries. The United States was the first country to recognize an independent Poland back in 1919. And currently, several hundred thousand, roughly 200,000 people live in New York City who are of Polish ancestry.
3: Yes.
0: Our vantage point is pretty fantastic here, but there are a lot of other folks who are watching these festivities around various parts of the city.
1: That's right. We want to go to Riverbank State Park right now, Upper Manhattan. We find Tommy McFly from our station WRC in Washington. Tommy, I know it was worth the train trip up. How's your view?
6: It's fantastic, Savannah and Craig. It's Rockefeller Park, but really it's more like Rockefeller Plaza today. We brought all the excitement to the waterfront. We've got a bit of a break in the boats right now, but I wanted to, we've all been talking about, you know, all of the civics we've been doing. We've been all learning the flag flashcards. So I thought I'd ask our friends here at the makeshift plaza, if you can name, Ian, do you think you know a lot about the other country's flag?
7: Yeah.
6: All right, here we go. You ready?
7: Yeah.
6: What is this flag?
7: India.
6: India, nailed it. Here we go. We got a peacock question for you. All right, that was an easy one. Let's do another pop quiz here. Anybody know this flag? Oh, we got your hand up.
8: That's Colombia.
6: That is Colombia. Let's get him a peacock question. All right, the hardest one we've had so far. Are you ready for this one? The hardest one yet.
9: Let's do it.
8: Oh.
6: Yes. We'll get a peacock plushie over to you. It's so much fun watching with everybody as we're seeing these ships go by. We saw our pals on the Vespucci a little bit ago. We're going to see Peru making their way up here, too. This whole day has been so amazing. Everyone's all together. Who's first parade of sail?
7: Yeah,
6: okay. Maybe we got some parade of sail experts who've been around before, and you have been making your way. New Yorkers, you're enjoying your time?
8: Yes, having a great time.
6: Love that, love that. It's just...

0: as we're enjoying the view of Jersey, and we're getting ready to celebrate the rest of this fantastic day, Craig and Savannah.
1: Oh, so fun, Tommy. By the way, incredible knowledge of the flags of those kids. My kids are grounded. There's no way they would know that.
2: The future is bright for America with smart kids like that.
1: Well, this is just beautiful, and we've got another tall ship making its entrance here. And I think this one, is this Sagres?
3: This is Sagres.
1: Okay,
3: it's
1: from Portugal.
3: Yeah.
1: Absolutely beautiful with the Maltese crosses on its sails. And Don, this is a ship with a long history, had several owners, several names. So this one definitely has some stories to tell.
3: But related to Eagle. She's one of the sisters.
1: Built in the same port in Germany in 1937.
3: Yeah, exactly. She's one of the sisters. She was built, I think she's second. She was originally called the Albert Leo Schlageter. and then that she went to Brazil first, and then Brazil, I believe, sold her to Portugal. Portugal being, of course, the home, the original base of the Age of Discovery. And that cross on her sails refers to Prince Henry the Navigator's Order. The same cross the Portuguese sails carried in the Age of Discovery. That's the significance of this in so many ways, a throwback to all of that, which we can attribute to the Age of Sail.
1: Yeah.
2: Such rich history. Such rich history. It struck a Soviet mine as well at one point?
3: Yeah, sure. These ships have been through a lot over their years. And there's a lot of pictures you can look at. The history of this family, these sister ships that we keep talking about, is fascinating. Just because it takes you through all the 20th century, really, and the various lifespans that they have, the iterations of these ships. She's glorious.
1: And has done three circumnavigations of the globe, which is some serious mileage.
3: Exactly. Well, and that's training. That's training time. This is another academy for the Portuguese Navy. You see how their sails, interesting, are aback. That's called when the wind is going against them. They're unfurled because this is a big show here. But you of course wouldn't have them like that if you were under sail, and so you'd have to position the boat differently. But of course they can.
1: Feel like we're getting a nice breeze here. Is this a good sailing day?
2: This is the most significant breeze we have gotten all morning.
1: Yeah, Craig's he's noticing because it's also quite hot here.
2: I mean, this is a great breeze.
3: They are. Unfortunately for them, they're going straight in one direction, so they can't go. Here we go. Some yelling going on.
2: Oh, yes.
1: Maybe they're yelling about the Portuguese Ronaldo in the World Cup. I mean, lots to shout about. What a beauty. Sagres of Portugal enters the chat as we continue to watch this parade of sail, historic, through New York Harbor on the nation's 250th anniversary. And we're back with our coverage on NBC right after this.
4: Sail Forth 250 is brought to you by Bulova, legendary since 1875. And by

0: Just one of the tall ships entering New York Harbor this morning as we continue our special coverage of the Sail 250 event celebrating a historic 4th of July.
1: Yes. Let's check in with Dylan Dreyer. Dylan's been out on the water all morning talking to some of the folks who are enjoying this parade from the sea. Dylan, how's it going?
2: You know, it is so much more peaceful and calm than I expected it to be along the sidelines of a parade. And that's because the water is just really calm as these boats go by. They just sort of float by and you just stare at how majestic they are. You just watch them just going slowly down. And earlier today, which a lot of folks were super excited about, was the aerial flyover. I mean, you'd see this calm and then it was split by that just booming sound of those formations going overhead. It was really, really fun to watch. And then it calms down again. You know, just to put it into perspective, if you guys looked over your shoulder and grabbed some binoculars, I'm literally right behind you. So everything you're seeing over there, we certainly get a front row view of it. And we can see up the Verrazano over to where Jenna is. The boats begin their path. So before you guys talk about the big ships that are coming by, we get to see them firsthand. And then I get to get all the information that you guys are giving us about those ships. So it really is fascinating to see that all of these people who just have boats were allowed to be here in the water. So it really is fantastic. And the best part about it, in New York City style, as soon as the big ships honked their horns, all the boats around here honk their horns as well. We know what to do here in New York City. So it's our way of giving a round of applause.
0: Yeah, it's a hello.
1: Oh, I love it.
0: It should talk about Intrepid. Yeah. That's Dylan Dreyer. She's been bouncing up and down on those waves for about 6 hours now. And Dramamine works.
1: And oh, by the way, we'll have the longest day of anybody here because she's also co-hosting the fireworks show tonight. As well.
0: That so, is right.
1: Pace yourself, my friend.
2: Along
1: pace
2: with
1: yourself.
2: A lot of people here who will be staying to watch him.
1: All right, from Dylan to the Mircea. Here's Romania, ladies and gentlemen. The Mircea, 267-foot, three-masted ship there. It's just built in 1938, is that right?
3: Exactly. Well, same one. This is one of the family as well. The Mircea, she was Blumenvoss, Hamburg, Germany. She's the relative of the Eagle. This is the last of that crew, of those ships. I was with some Romanians who were on board the Eagle. They were very, very proud.
1: Okay, of all of the folks we've heard shouting and yelling.
0: Romanians are the loudest.
3: I
0: we can
3: so.
0: Hear them all the way over here on Governor's Island doing a big salute.
4: Oh, huzzah. And they were waving their caps up and down.
1: I wish we had something we could wave back other than our hands, but that'll have to suffice.
0: Admiral, I mean, just put yourself in the shoes of sailors from any country having this experience.
4: I want to trade places. I want to be on
3: know,
4: Eagle.
3: Right?
4: To be up in the rigging.
1: The
4: yeah, exactly. We can wave the flag. But
1: flag back at
4: fantastic. What? Imagine being a young person on a ship like that well, and what that means.
3: Yeah.
4: You got to be just so proud to represent your country. But then as Americans to do on the Eagle and our Coast Guard, it's got to be awe-inspiring.
3: Exactly. The history of that is interesting because Romania was first with the Axis powers in World War II, and then they switched over to the Allies, and that's how they ended up with this ship as reparations.
0: Well,
1: one of the best vantage points.
3: Okay.
1: Right back at you.
0: I waved my flag. We got that.
1: Right back at you.
0: Hi.
1: One of the beautiful vantage points that we've been enjoying throughout the morning, courtesy of that Goodyear float. We just got another one of those great Goodyear shots. Wanted to just... there it is.
0: Oh, yeah.
1: There it is.
3: Oh, my goodness. Yeah.
1: SG, I think you're right. I think when you wave the flag, that's precisely...
0: I think that's what happened. See, who needs to text when you can just wave a flag and you get the horn sounding from the beautiful Mircea of Romanian Navy. It's been a classroom on the open sea since 1938.
3: She's named for Mircea the Elder, the medieval prince who first took Romania to the Black Sea. And for trivia fans, the real-life grandfather of Vlad the Impaler.
0: Oh, wow. Okay.
1: Oh, didn't see that coming.
3: Dracula's grandfather's ship.
0: 23 sails. That's 18,000 square feet of sail area. So I am no sailor, but does that mean she goes pretty fast?
3: Oh, yeah. She does very well.
1: By the way, they've gone from cheering...
3: to singing.
1: To singing. They are now singing.
3: They're very
1: on
3: spirited.
1: On the Mircea.
3: Yes.
1: That's a party boat.
0: Welcome to New York.
1: Yes.
3: Actually, they're gonna that's not the last cheering they're going to be doing.
1: All right. As we continue to watch the Mircea sell up the Hudson SG.
0: We've got Jenna Bush-Hager on the QM2, the luxury liner. Jenna, you have had a great time this morning. You've made a lot of friends. I can see that. How's it going? How do you like these sights and sounds?
5: I have made a lot of friends, but they've all headed down to the lunch buffet. And I'm still up here watching these beautiful ships sail by. By the way, I don't blame them, y'all. It is hot out here, but they were so excited to watch these beautiful ships sail by and, of course, watch the planes fly in the air. You know, this ship has such a storied history. Queen Elizabeth was her godmother. She christened it in 2004. And I didn't know until I visited the Queen Mary that a liner is different than a cruise because it's built in a huge way to go across the Atlantic to make an ocean crossing, which I cannot imagine what that is like. In fact, let me just put this into perspective. This ship is 3 football fields tall. Okay. And I'm sure I heard y'all, you know, with the little horns going off. I'm sure this horn is really incredible. And the captain, I've made friends with the captain around here. He said he would give us a little toot. Let's see if y'all can hear us over in Governor's Island. Go ahead, Captain. We're going to give him a second. Let's see. He's trying, he said. And, oh, no. Oh. Do you hear?
1: We do.
0: We hear you,
1: JBH.
5: Wow. Well, incredible. I think she just apologized. She said, excuse me.
0: This must be how the explorers felt, right? Coming into the new world.
5: Exactly.
0: That's cool.
1: Thank you, JBH.
5: Thank y'all.
1: Thanks to the captain there, too, who gave us the shout out with the horn.
0: That's fun. We want to turn to Melody Mendez. She's from our station at NBC 10 in Boston, and she's with us here on Governor's Island with the growing crowds and getting this beautiful view as well. Hi, Melody.
6: Yes, Savannah and Craig, the heat has not dampened the excitement, as you can see everyone behind us. I got to give these folks props, too. They've been standing out here waiting for their moment to be on the Today Show for probably about 10 minutes, melting.
7: USA!
6: And with all the excitement, we've got to talk to some of these folks, right? Thomas, Millie, I know you guys came all the way from D.C. What do you think so far?
8: Good, but hot.
6: Good, but hot. Millie, I think that's a fair statement. I think we'd all agree with little Millie. And we've got Leo here. Talk about an event that has brought the world together, guys. Happening at the same time as the World Cup. Leo came all the way from the U.K. to catch a World Cup game. He caught 2 World Cup games and got to visit Grandma and Grandpa. What do you think of this?
8: Good.
6: Hey, for a kid, that's a ringing endorsement. Good, Leo. We've talked to people from all over the country, not to mention all over the world. I talked to the consulate general from Poland earlier. I asked him what he thought of the heat. He just laughed at me. He said, oof, he just made a noise like that, and I completely understood what he meant. But listen, it is not dampening the spirits of anyone out here. You should see some of the folks I talked to, Stephen from Pittsburgh. I asked him, like, hey, are you having a good time out here? And he said, well, you should ask my wife. I got dragged here by her. And come on, he wins a husband award for that or something. He's standing in the sweltering heat doing a favor for his wife, and they're just having a great job, and that's really the sentiment that I've gotten from everyone around here. Everyone's just having a great time and enjoying this beautiful view. Of course, Statue of Liberty in the background, what's not to love? Craig, Savannah, back to you.
1: Oh, what's not to love, indeed. Melody, thank you. And a big thanks to your rowdy friends there, too. Yes.
0: Ready for their close-ups.
1: You know what? We're going to take just a really quick break here. We'll take a quick break. We will come back with much more right after this.

0: And we're back. Sail forth. This is America's 250th birthday, and we are celebrating right a parade of tall ships through New York Harbor. And the next one on our dance card, Juan Sebastian de Elcano of Spain.
1: If you're just tuning in, we've been watching ships like this sail through the Hudson River for the last few hours now. A parade of tall ships traveling up the river, ships from all over the world. And this one in particular, this is the third largest tall ship in the entire world, right?
2: Exactly. She is very large. She's 98 years old. She was commissioned in 1928. She is 371 feet long. Incredible. Elcano, it's interesting. The name Elcano is who took over after Magellan died, going on the circumnavigations. So this guy, I never learned about in the history books, but preparing for this I did, because he's a big Spanish hero, obviously. He brought that expedition home, and he made that first circumnavigation that Magellan gets the credit for.
1: All right, let's take a break here.
0: We've got Al Roker, who's actually on the Eagle, the lead ship in our parade, and they're turning it around by tugboat. Al, I don't know if you can hear us and kind of narrate what's going on.
3: Yeah, well, what's interesting, of course, George Washington Bridge, that's the turning point. I was wondering, how are they going to make that turn? Will they do it by their own power? But in fact, this is the Justine McAllister, and it's one of the tugs that's going to be tasked with turning these tall ships around. So, you know how you do your driver's test, you got to make that three-point turn. You know, well, that's not happening here. we got a little help from the tugboats, and they're swinging us around to head back down the river, and then we'll swing back around and dock at Pier 17 at the South Street Seaport. So I got to tell you, this trip just gets better and better. It is so amazing. And again, all these cadets have been working nonstop. They're starting to get ready to raise the front sails, get that going, because the winds have been pretty decent. And believe it or not, it's really comfortable here, guys. The winds are nice and strong. They're giving, but not too strong, giving us a nice breeze. And what's been amazing is watching up and down the shoreline on both the New Jersey side and the New York side. Every available inch of real estate is packed with people. Everybody wants to be part of this. Thank you, Justine McAllister. We appreciate it. One good turn deserves another. All right, so back to you guys as the other tall ships get ready to make this hairpin turn.
0: It's incredible. We have so much going on right now. I mean, this is the Juan Sebastian de Elcano of Spain coming right behind us, sounding its horn as the vice president's...
1: It's flying over.
0: It's not a motorcade. What do we call it, Admiral?
4: I think the technical term would be Marine Corps 2 when they or Air Force when they take the vice president or president off. So I anticipate that's the package to take him and his party off the
0: Choppers ferrying the vice president. He had just been on the Kearsage giving remarks on this 4th of July, and then he'll get on Air Force 2, probably headed back to Washington.
4: That's right.
2: A lot of action.
1: There you go. A live look there at the aforementioned aircraft landing on the aircraft carrier. Those ships making their way north, as Al just pointed out. The ships making their way north. That is also where we find Janice Huff from our sister station here in New York, WNBC. Janice is in Upper Manhattan.
5: Hey,
1: what's the vantage point from there, my friend?
5: Well, this is where the ships are turning, and we see Al. We see Al Roker and the Coast Guard cutter Eagle. There it is, just below the George Washington Bridge. And behind that is the Pride of Baltimore, the tall ship with those big masts, also very beautiful. Lots of people gather here now, of course, because the ships are here. It took a while to get up here, but they're all here. And then right behind me, I don't know if you can see this, but that is an Argentinian ship. That is from Argentina, the Libertad. It is the sails aren't up, but you can see all the flags, and it is a beautiful ship, just beautiful. We're enjoying this now, right, everybody? We've got tons of people here that are really enjoying. They've got some kids here with their flags, and people here from enjoying themselves. Happy 4th of July, happy birthday, America. This is a fantastic day. It's a little warm out here. Yay! But we got a breeze up here on the river, so we're enjoying that, you guys. Glad to see that the ships have made it this far. We've got a lot more to go coming our way, that's for sure. Back to you.
0: Well, Janice is the meteorologist from WNBC here in New York City, so if she says it's not too bad, then we can take that to the bank. And we're watching the parade of sail continue. We're about to see Sweden's entry into this parade, the Gladan, which was built in 1947 and is kind of, it's understated. This is the Swedish simplicity on
2: display.
0: Yes,
2: exactly. It's got IKEA energy there.
1: But does it have the hot dog?
0: Does it come with that little wrench?
1: Right.
2: She's 129 feet long. You could park Gladan on the deck of the Eagle. I mean, that's the length. It's about a third the size. She's very simple. I mean, I don't mean that to diminish. She's just clean, you know. She's a sailor's dream, and these cadets are learning every single thing they need to on there. I stood on that deck in Baltimore and talked to a few cadets. They were lovely people, and very proud of their ships. There's a sister ship of that called the Falcon, which is got the Gladan and the Falcon, two birds of Sweden.
1: Douglas Brinkley has been watching all of this unfold with us. And Douglas, the incredible ships, the aircraft that we've seen fly over. As you pointed out, though, in the past, the history of a country, it's really about the people. As we watch this continue to unfold, Douglas Brinkley, who are you thinking about? Who are you thinking about today?
6: Well, you know, when J.D. Vance was evoking George Washington in his talk, you know, we sometimes always think of Washington in Virginia because of Mount Vernon, because of Washington, D.C., because that's where his home was. But he was in New York at the time of July 4th, 1776, and had to fight in New York and actually lost in Brooklyn and Long Island and had to retreat. But lo and behold, New Jersey became the turnaround. And at the battles there at Trenton and Princeton, the United States was really born it for real as a military power. And then a second turn for George Washington was New York City. You can go today to Federal Hall in Wall Street, and they have a piece of the railing from Washington's first inaugural. And it's kind of amazing to look at and then realize that our government was based. Washington spent his first years in New York City as president of the United States. So the connection of Washington, as we're looking at the George Washington Bridge, we're looking at Washington Square, Greenwich Village, and all, it's a lot of love to George Washington. So he's on my mind today as that indispensable person from 1776 and beyond. He created the modern presidency as we know it from scratch.
0: If you're wondering why New York and New York Harbor and this place is the site of our coverage this morning on America's 250th birthday, this was America's first capital. George Washington, America's first president, as you mentioned, Douglas, sworn in right here. And we see some of our friends from sending their tall ships from around the world. This is Gladan of Sweden. We are going to continue our coverage. Our parade is still going. We have much more ahead. Our Sail Forth coverage sails on. And as we head to break, a little patriotic performance from the group Salty Dogs. Let's go.

0: together. We are today.
1: I'm back now with more of our coverage of the grand parade of ships and of the remarkable sights that we've enjoyed throughout the morning. These have been among the most striking. Sailors, service members, seamen from all over the world just hanging out atop their sails, hanging out on their ships. They wave to us, we wave to them. Sometimes they've been honking as well.
2: Just imagine this is your first visit to New York. This is one way to arrive by a tall ship, the pride of your country, getting to see this beautiful vantage point. And another one enters. We've got Capitan Miranda from Uruguay, built in 1930 in Spain. No stranger to New York, at least this vessel. It's been here three times. It's a pretty one. And it actually started as a research ship, I understand.
3: This is a form follows function kind of thing. Exactly. It used to be a survey ship, you know, mapping the marine geography of Uruguay. But it was then rescued in the 70s from the breakers, as sailors say. And Uruguay gave them a new masts and a new mission. This is a staysail schooner as opposed to a topsail. We've been trying to throw in these terms from here and there, but you can see the Marconi rigging, it's called. It has a unique look because this ship has to do unique things, or it was built to do that. Now it's for showing off.
1: Its sails are just beautiful.
3: Yeah.
1: And the color alone is just so striking there.
2: Yeah, Admiral, we also have, these are training ships. They have multiple uses. The ships that we've, these are not, they're historic, but they're active working ships.
4: Yeah, absolutely. And so some of these different navies and their nations representing, whether it's for a survey or having all their cadets on board, whether it's our Coast Guardians or, you know, the German Navy, I think the Romanian Navy, et cetera. So absolutely. And what a great way to start out your career of service.
3: Yeah.
1: A little earlier this morning, not long ago, New York City Mayor Azran Mamdani, New York Governor Kathy Hochul, New Jersey's Governor Mikey Sherrill, they rang the bell to help kick off this morning's festivities.
2: And our Laura Jarrett caught up with them a short time ago and talked with them about the importance of this partnership between New York City and their two states.
5: I want to welcome Mayor Azran Mamdani. So nice to see you.
6: Oh, it's such a pleasure. It's such an honor to be here together as we celebrate our nation's 250th anniversary.
5: Of course, I'm also joined here by New York's Governor Kathy Hochul and Mikey Sherrill.
7: Hi, how are you?
5: Mr. Mayor, New York has been on something of a run lately. First we have the Knicks, then we have the World Cup, then we host Taylor Swift's extravaganza, the royal wedding, if you will, the American royal wedding, and now 250.
6: It's incredible. And I think, you know, we're so proud to be back here in the nation's first capital and celebrating that the promise of our nation continues. And we can see that promise, whether it's the Knicks winning their first championship in 53 years or whether it's today as we celebrate a legacy of this nation and the continued greatness of it.
5: And Mayor, Governor Hochul, I should say, I want to also bring you in here. You two were able to ring the bell together. What did that moment mean for you?
8: Well, for me, it harkened back to why we're in this very place. This is where some of the most significant battles of the Revolutionary War were conducted, right here in this space. And for America to be having all their eyes focused on us right now gives us a chance to look back in history, but know what that history led to. The extraordinary country that we are the beneficiaries of, their blood, sweat, and tears of what they endured 250 years ago. So we have to keep that promise alive and make sure for the next 250 years that people know the greatness of this country with all of its challenge and how we persevere. So this is what that bell meant to me, to ring in the new, but also to celebrate the past.
5: And Governor Sherrill, what about for you? This is your first 4th of July. You got a hot one. For your first one as governor, does anyone prepare you for this?
7: For 110-degree weather? No one prepares you for that. But it has been amazing. In fact, I think those helicopters, I believe they're from my old squadron, the Fleet Angels, that have been circling with the American flag. I'm a, you know, former Navy officer. So to see the tall ships, to see our allies coming from across the world to join us here today in celebrating 250 years of fighting for freedom and democracy is really exciting.
5: We obviously have the parade of sail, but the 250 celebrations don't end there. What else can folks expect for the rest of the week?
8: No, people need to go all over the state. I mean, the Battle of Ticonderoga, the Battles of Brooklyn, the Battles of Saratoga, those were defining moments in our fight against the British, against all odds. And it was those victories on the battlefield that drew in the French, who said maybe this little upstart country can pull it off, maybe we should join with them. And so New York State has been at the epicenter of that history. A lot of people think it's We love Boston and Philadelphia and Yorktown, but this is where it all happened, in our opinion. This is a strategic epicenter. So go see all of New York and celebrate our greatness.
5: We got to brag on our state a little bit, right?
8: Yes,
5: and Mr. Mayor, before I let you go, I don't want to be so presumptuous, but I think you can lose the tie next 4th of July.
6: Yeah, I think clearly you're seeing some of us are learning a little bit more about how to dress in the summer. I might be one of those people, but
5: people will forgive you, I promise.
6: I'm hopeful. I'm hopeful. The jacket may be coming off soon.
5: Thank you, Mr. Mayor, Governor Hochul, Governor Sherrill. Thank you so much for joining us. I'm going to send it back to Savannah and Craig now.
1: My goodness.
2: We waved our flags, and the Capitan from Uruguay honked its horn.
1: Oh. Yes. Thank you, Capitan.
2: Modern communication.
1: As we head to break here, check out this breathtaking view from our camera at the Edge NYC over at Hudson Yards on the west side. We're back in a moment with more Sail Forth 250.

0: Welcome back. We've been enjoying this parade of tall ships all morning long, and we're transitioning now. We've had this international flavor, and now we're getting some home cooking.
1: Yes.
0: And here's the ship that represents the U.S. quite proudly out of Galveston, Texas. Of course, Texas has its own tall ship. This is Alyssa. This is the oldest ship in our parade today, built in 1877 as a merchant ship. It is one of the world's oldest sailing vessels still active, the oldest in our parade today. And Don, you could say this one's been pre-love.
2: Oh, my goodness. This is the year Ulysses S. Grant left the White House, 1877. That's how far back she goes. Spent 90 years as a working freighter. She actually was called at Galveston in 1883 once with bananas in, cotton out. Galveston found her rusting in a Greek scrapyard in the 1970s, brought her home, and made her look what she is today. She's a very proud vessel.
0: Texas got her in 1975 and refurbished her.
2: Yeah, exactly.
0: Gave it a little glow up.
1: 2014. By the way, one of the ships in the parade today that's actually been designated a National Historic Landmark as well, as we continue to watch these ships sail up the Hudson. We're going to have to try our flagship or our flag trick in just a second to see if she'll give us a honk as well. But while we do that, let us check in with Joe Fryer. Joe's over on Staten Island. And Joe, I understand you've got some very special guests with you.
3: Yeah, that's right, Greg. And I have to mention, you just saw the Alyssa. You might remember earlier this morning I mentioned two Texans made their way all the way here to Staten Island. The Alyssa was the main reason why, because it's port, its home port, Galveston, just about an hour or so away from where they live. So they brought a big Texas flag. They were cheering on when that came through. Most of the boats, actually all the boats now, including Long Island Ferry, have moved along here, but we still have some dedicated folks here on Staten Island watching everything. It's been amazing. So many people I've spoken with say they were here 50 years ago. That includes Fred and John, who've joined me. Tell me, you remember 50 years ago, much younger back then, but what was that experience like, and how does it compare with what you witnessed this morning?
4: Today was more enjoyable only because the port, the harbor, was open and free of traffic. I remember as a kid just being ships everywhere, and it was very crowded, you know, and everything was kind of like chaotic. But this was much more of an organized parade, and the airplanes, too, were just great flying over.
3: It was like an overload of senses because you were watching on the water, and then the planes were jets.
4: One shoulder for the planes, right, exactly, and then looking out at the water. So it was really good. It was excellent.
3: I was speaking with someone earlier who was also here 50 years ago, and they say they were young at the time. They remember it, but they don't remember it well. They appreciated this time being able to see it through adult eyes.
4: Yes, absolutely.
3: What did you see through those adult eyes this time?
4: Well, it's a different world that we live in, you know, and after 9/11 with security and stuff now and all, it's a different world, but it's impressive at the same time that, you know, to see the harbor clear, organized like this, lots of security and stuff. But, just seeing it, I can appreciate it more. As a kid, it's more of a spectacle. Now I can appreciate, you know, the United States, the birthday, what it means, the world coming together, celebrating with other countries. It's really an impressive event.
3: I want to bring in your friend John here because you're a similar situation. You live here on Staten Island.
5: I'm a lifelong Staten Islander, yes.
3: So you probably watched it here.
5: I was here.
3: Ago.
5: I was just down the road a bit with my family. I was 8 years old at the time, so I just gave away my age to the world. So it was a great time. And there was something about it at that age, at 8 years old. There's an innocence to you, and it was a pride. And I had that pride in me of, you know, being a New Yorker, being an American. It meant something to me. And it was just something magical about it. And I wanted to relive that today. And you know, Fred came over from New Jersey, and I said, come on over. And my children are out doing other things today, and it's, you know, I didn't have them with me, but I'm not going to be here in 50 years. So I said, I got to do this one. And I was here I was also here back in 86. We had the 100-year celebration of the Statue of Liberty. I was here in 92, the 500-year anniversary of the Mayflower coming in.
4: Columbus.
5: Columbus coming in, yeah. And then back in 2000, it was also a big ship parade. But
3: so you've seen all the ships.
5: I've been to all of them, and I always made a point of being here. This one was special because there was well over 100 aircrafts from around the world, and it was very intriguing. In fact, I was speaking to Jacob here earlier, one of your co-workers here. One of the highlights for me was the Royal Air Force Red Arrows were here, and they flew over in formation, in their formation of nine, which is incredible. And as they went over the harbor, they sprayed out their red colors, red, white, and blue colors.
2: Yeah.
5: And they did that in the formation of a flag, the American flag.
2: Yep.
5: And
6: the colors were truly amazing.
5: And that was a highlight for me, also because you got to realize that we are celebrating Independence Day, our independence from England, but yet we have such a connection to England still to this day.
6: We do.
5: And that's something very special. So
6: we appreciate your time on such a special morning. Craig and Savannah, we'll send it back to you. Thank you so much.
5: God bless.
1: Joe, thank you. So fascinating to hear those perspectives from 50 years ago. And by the way, we just saw the Angelique there as well. The Angelique, the second of the American ships. That, of course, is the Alyssa still. But right behind the Alyssa is the Angelique. The Angelique is it's from Florida. It's very unique. When we when you see it sails in just a moment, you'll see what I'm talking about. But again, that's still the Alyssa there from Texas.
0: Very partial to sweet Alyssa as it passed by. It's got Texas, big Texas energy for sure.
2: Does.
0: And as we watch this, these are the final moments of our parade. And we have Vice Admiral John Gumbleton, who is a part of our aerial review. You're the expert on the planes, but also this service. And you know what kind of logistics it takes to pull something like this off.
7: Yeah, you bet. Thanks for that. And, you know, a couple years in the planning, but when you saw, you know, 200 airplanes go by and the pride and professionalism and what all these tall ships, everything looks so great. But what I'd like to remind all our viewers is there's squadrons and hundreds of people behind each airplane that gets it to take off and land on time and make it look great. And so we truly do make everything look easy and look beautiful, but there's a ton of people behind the scenes that it takes to actually operate our Navy, our Air Force, Marine Corps, and all these tall ships, too. There's a ton of people behind that, and I just wanted to salute their professionalism and how well they executed.
0: And right on time. They talk about military precision. Oh. I mean, this parade has not really run a minute late, so take that, Swiss trains. We can tell you, you mean, these old ships, can you imagine the logistics of having them queue up, be ready. It's just incredible what we've seen
2: today.
0: Well,
2: it's the daily work that these guys do. They know these ships. They know how they run. And there's a selflessness, to echo what you're saying.
1: Yeah. All right. Yeah. Just ahead, we're going to check in with Carson, who has two very special guests. We will be right back.

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0: And welcome back to our special 4th of July celebration. It has been a really just truly remarkable morning, taking in the history of this sale. This is the Ernestina Morrissey. This is the second oldest ship in the parade this morning. 1894 it was built, but she doesn't look a day over 20 or 30,
1: well,
0: maybe.
1: You know, she's had some work done. Not that we're going to speak of that, but she's from Massachusetts. 32 crew members, a height of 110 feet. She was eventually used for Arctic exploration and service in Africa, but she was originally designed for fishing and cargo.
2: Yeah, she did a lot of, she transported a lot of immigrants from Cape Verde as well in the FIFA tradition.
0: Probably too soon for a lot of those Cape Verdeans.
2: Exactly. Sorry about that. She was an actual immigrant ship coming right past the Statue of Liberty here.
1: Well, when I say she had some work done, she had a complete restoration in 2022.
0: Yes.
1: So she's 132 years old, so she can go on a smucker's jar with Al.
2: She started as the Morrissey, and the Ernestina came later, so that accounts for the hyphenate.
0: No, she's a training ship for the Massachusetts Maritime Academy.
1: Well, let's go over to Melody Mendez. She's here with us on Governor's Island and has some special guests this morning who've hung out in the heat with her. Hey, Melody.
3: Hey, Savannah and Craig. So I'm here now with Charles Fazzino. He is the official artist of Sail Forth 250. He has created, you have created, my friend, this absolutely stunning piece of 3D pop art to commemorate this historic day. Charles, thanks for being here. Congratulations. This is
4: Thank
3: beautiful.
4: You.
3: Tell us about what you're trying to depict here.
4: Well, I wanted to take in everything of this spectacular event, and I usually try to do that through color, through excitement, and my artwork is a pop-out style, so you can really see a lot of depth, the flag, everything in New York City, the blimp that I saw overhead today, and this is a view from the Verrazano's Bridge looking over into New York.
3: And so I have to say, you're a native New Yorker, and you've included so many details painstakingly cutting out each piece with an X-Acto knife yourself.
4: Yes, everything is cut out by hand in my studios here in New York, and they're cut out with an X-Acto knife, all by hand, painstakingly. 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It's a limited edition of 250 pieces,
3: wow.
4: And they're available at art galleries and at Fazzino.com also.
3: Charles, I have to ask, I know you've been commissioned to do artwork for some really cool things, the Super
4: yes.
3: Bowl, the World Cup, MLB All-Star Game. What was your reaction when they said, America's 250, you got it?
4: I was very excited because I'm a New York artist, and this is a huge event. I won't live to see the next one. So I just was so happy that this legacy project was, you know, for me, and they invited me to do this.
3: Charles, thanks so much for being here with us.
4: Thank
3: Speaking
4: you.
3: Of legacies, I've got to get to my next guest, who needs no introduction, the Cat in the Hat. If you think you're hot out here, there is perhaps no one hotter than the Cat in the Hat. And I mean that in the literal sense as well. So the Cat is out here today. Why would we be having this generational icon, American icon here? Well, there is a new book out, my friend, and you are narrating, correct? Correct. The new book is called Sing the 50 United States. It's absolutely incredible. So, it is teaching the kids all about the states that make up our beautiful country, helping them name those states. We've got a bunch of young fans here who cannot wait to get their hands on one. So, Mr. Cat or Mr. Hat, do you prefer? Are you good with either? Okay, perfect. How would you rate this book? I know you can't use words, but using your hands, how many claws would you give it up? But both, because you can't, you're holding the books. I got it. So now, what was your thoughts when you read the book? Deep thoughts, Kat. Deep thoughts. What have you got? See, here's the thing. I don't think he can give many deep thoughts right now because he has no words. But I do have to say, we're handing out copies, free copies to all the kids that are here. Yes! And I should mention, little Charlotte has been waiting all day in this heat for the Cat in the Hat. So little Charlotte and all of her siblings coming from across the country for the Cat in the Hat and this new book. The coolest part about this book, too, guys, is that they actually found the manuscript for this book 1 year ago. They found the manuscript. It'd never been seen
1: wow.
3: before. And in the back of the book itself, you can see the initial renderings from Dr. Seuss, what his thoughts
0: oh, that's
3: were. And
0: cool.
3: it's exactly accurate. Every word, every punctuation mark was exactly how Dr. Seuss intended it.
1: That is really cool.
0: And talk about range.
3: Yeah.
0: Melody went from Interviewing the artist to the Cat in the Hat.
1: No. Can you get some liquid IV to our Cat in the Hat there? Melody Mendez from our sister station up in Boston. That was really cool.
0: Yeah, and we're showing some of the renderings that Melody was just referencing there in the back of that book. While she was hanging out with the Cat in the Hat there, we saw our last tall ship of the morning pass by.
1: The Harvey Gamage, the pride of Maine, has passed by. This was built in 1973. Its home is in Portland, Maine, and it's a schooner named in honor of a 20th century master boat builder.
2: She is a school vessel. She teaches teenagers about sailing.
1: Well, I think we've all gotten an education this morning. It's beautiful. Carson definitely is our A student up there on the Intrepid. He's had a bird's eye view, getting to see all these tall ships as they've gone by, and I know you've really loved it. We'll keep our eye on Maine's offering here, the Harvey Gamage, as we go to Carson, who I think has some special guests.
5: Why, yes, I do, Savannah. Thank you so much. Just alongside the Intrepid here, I found three old friends of mine from music business, legends in the flesh, Salt Pepper and Spinderella, are going to be helping us out tonight at the Macy's 4th of July fireworks show. Guys, you've done so many shows.
6: Yes.
5: Rock and Roll Hall of Fame.
6: Yes.
5: First female rap platinum selling group ever. Yes. But something special about today, Salt, right? America 250, July 4th.
6: Oh, man, we fought for our freedom then, and we're still fighting for our freedom now. Let's keep the fight going and keep celebrating the fact that this is a free country, we're independent, and let's stay together, stick together, and keep fighting a good fight.
5: Love that. Pep, you think, like, 40 years ago this December, Hot, Cool, and Vicious came out, your debut album. And, I mean, could you guys have ever thought, you know, writing those songs, Push It, in Queens, that 40 years later you'd be sort of the legends that you are and not slowing down? I mean, you're about to go on tour again.
7: We just kept going and going. The longevity, the timeless music that got us here today. No, I did not think. We just kept getting booked, kept getting going, wouldn't stop.
8: Got all the awards.
7: Only saw it, but she said we never stop.
8: I'll be back.
7: And we got all the awards. They don't have any more, literally. Right. We got them all.
5: You got them all.
7: We got to make them.
5: The Rock and Roll Hall of Fame last year.
7: Yes.
5: That was it.
7: Yeah.
5: Spin, tell me about tonight and the 4th of July, the fireworks. Every American's going to be watching. What do you guys do for a show? Are you doing like a mega medley of hits, or how does it go down?
9: It'll be a medley of classics that you guys know.
5: Yeah.
9: But tonight it's a spectacular. So, of course, Salt, Pepper, and Spinderella had to be here to represent.
5: Yep, you're getting ready. You got it. Just a few more weeks.
7: And congrats to you on your longevity also.
5: All of us.
7: That's right.
5: That's old school.
7: Old school in the building.
10: Yeah. Usually on 4th of July, we like cooking out.
5: We're having a party.
10: Playing some spades, some dominoes, because you know I'm Jamaican.
5: Yep.
10: Some dominoes, and, you know.
5: You know, I've been rolling some dice. You know,
10: rolling some dice, some beers, some burgers.
5: You've seen that.
10: I've seen that.
5: I'm going to keep that
10: between us. Yes.
5: So the tour, by the way, just so people watch, they want to come see you. There's so much stuff remaking right now. I feel like people want to go see Salt and Pepper. And who else is on the tour?
7: TLC.
5: And Vogue.
7: Salt and Pepper. DJ Spinderella. It's going to be so nostalgic and so fun. We just want you to forget about the world.
9: They've been doing that all morning.
5: I know. That sounds funny. 80 boats have gone by at the party.
9: The boys.
7: Yes.
5: I love seeing you guys. I'm so happy for your success.
7: Thank you.
5: Congratulations.
7: Yes.
5: Thanks for coming down and sitting in the sun.
7: And come see us. It's iconic.
5: We're going to check you out.
9: It starts August 15th.
5: Also got Post Malone, I think, BB Rexha, Blake Shelton, a bunch of great artists on tonight's program.
10: Yes.
5: They're Salt and Pepper. Be sure and check that out. Savannah, back to you.
10: Fireworks.
1: Oh, love it. Carson, that was awesome.
0: Yeah, it was.
1: Best live shot of the day. I don't want to push it.
0: Oh.
1: Get it? Salt and Pepper.
0: Wow, you were.
1: I know. Well, we've been on the air for 6 hours.
0: That's
1: what
0: true.
1: Do you want?
0: That's
1: we've
0: fair.
1: Been giving some nice love to Harvey Gamage from Maine, our final tall ship in our parade today. Thank you so much. By the way, Salt and Pepper right there, it's a reminder to tell you, you can see the Macy's Fireworks Spectacular right here on NBC, streaming on Peacock as well. Coverage gets underway tonight, 8 Eastern. The Intrepid Dylan Dreyer will be there as well.
0: There along with Terry Crews. We will be right back with more of our live coverage of Sail Forth, America 250, in just a moment.
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1: And welcome back as we get a true bird's eye view thanks to the Goodyear blimp. Look at that. Let's check in with Tommy McFly one more time. Tommy's over at Rockefeller Park in Lower Manhattan. Tommy, how's the scene there now?
2: Hey, it's doing great. The scene's fantastic. I'm in the sun and I'm by myself, but that's because everyone here at Rockefeller Park, a.k.a. Rockefeller Plaza, is in the shade. What's up, everybody? How we doing? They're so much smarter than I am as we've been watching these ships come in. Curtis, you were here for the Bicentennial. What was that like compared to today?
3: I think they're comparable. Oh. I remember it very well. I went to the Statue of Liberty and I went to the Brooklyn Museum.
2: Very nice. Very nice. You're here for the Bicentennial as well?
4: Oh, yes, definitely. I think this is a little more spectacular. A little more because we didn't have the planes then. And I don't remember the boats. We had just on the waterfront with the fireworks.
2: The excitement, the activity.
4: That was it.
2: And some of us weren't here for the Bicentennial, right? No Bicentennial people? Where's the furthest you came from? You're here from forever away.
5: From Georgia.
2: Yeah. Anyone further than Georgia?
5: Florida.
2: Where?
5: Florida.
2: Anyone beats Florida? Where?
6: Kansas City. Go Chiefs.
2: All right. We got South Korea back there. We got Thailand. And we got Tribeca neighborhood, too. Everyone's coming together. It's been fantastic to see all of these people coming together from all around the world to enjoy big picnic spreads out here. Pro tip, if you're going to come just watch the fireworks later on, you'll want to be in Rockefeller Park / Rockefeller Plaza for the day, because that's where all the fun people are hanging out.
1: Yeah!
2: It's been so fun to see it all happen right here, right on the water, and this whole day has been so fantastic. People making friends, coming together, different generations, different locations, and that's what it's all about, Savannah and Craig, making memories, because we're all going to take our vitamins, and we're going to stay hydrated, and we'll be back here for the 300th. We're already making plans for our reunion.
1: Okay. Yes.
7: Tommy, you said it. We love it. Thank you so much. We want to check in with Janice Huff. She is right below the George Washington Bridge in Upper Manhattan, which is where the parade will end. And Janice, you've had a nice view yourself today.
8: Oh, yeah, we had a great view here. The ships have been turning around here, but they've been close to us. And I got some young friends here with me right now. What's your name?
9: Valen.
8: And where are you from? Close by, right?
9: Yeah.
8: She lives in the neighborhood. But these guys came from?
10: Minnesota.
8: Oh, my goodness. You came pretty far, huh? What do you think of this?
10: It's pretty nice.
8: Yeah? Did you have your fun?
10: Yeah.
8: What was your favorite part so far?
9: Seeing the ships pass by.
8: Yeah, there were lots of ships from all kinds of countries. Some of them had music. Were you dancing? It was kind of fun, right? What do we want to say right now to America? Ready? One, two, three.
11: Happy birthday, America!
8: There you go. Yeah, having a great time here and trying to stay cool. We're going to get out of the sun pretty soon. It's pretty intense, but we've had a breeze blowing most of the time, which has been pretty, pretty nice. And there's still lots of ships to go. Hey, Craig, I even met one of our cousins from Orangeburg here earlier.
1: Of course. Of course you did.
8: She's laughing.
1: All roads lead back to South Carolina, Janice Huff.
8: That's
1: all right. Janice there. Janice there at the end of the route. Dylan Dreyer's been out on the water all morning among the boaters who have gathered to watch all of this go down. And I understand you got some guests there.
12: Yeah, you know, I've been on the boat all morning. We finally tied up to another boat to see what people think of this whole spectacle out here. So, Ryan, you've been here since before the sun rose this morning. What did you think?
13: We thought it was awesome, me and my friends and my family.

0: watching the boats go by, the planes too. The planes were a hoot. We definitely weren't expecting that, so that was awesome. The V2, that was so cool to see. Just being out here, seeing all the support for our country. I mean, it's 250th anniversary. Obviously, it's a very special holiday. Just seeing how serious everybody takes it just shows how serious we take this country, and I feel like that kind of cements us as just, you know, a strong community of people that can always come together and celebrate when we need to celebrate.
1: Yeah, and I would say everybody out here was celebrating in such a civilized way. I think it was really majestic watching all of these ships go by, and then all of a sudden the technology kicked in, and in the sky you saw all these incredible jets.
0: 100%. I mean, going from like all those huge sailboats to those jets screaming across the sky was definitely something that was super cool. Seeing basically how far America has come from where we started in our Revolutionary War to where we're at today, it's pretty amazing, I think. Just what we've achieved and what I think we can still achieve. Obviously, I'm no rocket scientist, but, you know, those people over working with NASA and whoever else doing crazy stuff, I think it's awesome. Yeah. Watching all these planes fly across the sky, it's just so cool to me.
1: I'm so glad you got to enjoy it. It was everything you hoped for. Are you staying for the fireworks, too?
0: I don't know. Are we staying for the fireworks?
1: He's asking Dad.
0: I'm asking my dad.
1: It's hot out here. I mean, don't get me wrong. Staying out till fireworks is ambitious, but we're going to see if we can power through, guys. Back to you.
2: Yeah, you will.
3: Well, Dylan will be powering through. She's hosting tonight. Yeah. Thanksgiving Day fireworks.
2: Anybody can broadcast on land, by the way. It takes a real reporter to be able to pull something like that off on a moving boat. Well done, Dylan. We are going to be back with a little bit more right after this.
4: Sail Forth 250, brought to you by Jefferson's Bourbon.
5: We couldn't be more happy to be part of the Tall Ships. This is all about exploration and adventure, and that's what we've been doing for the last 29 years at Jefferson's Bourbon.
6: It's that love of exploration that set Trey Zoeller and his father on a path to create something very special nearly 30 years ago. Trey comes from a family of Kentucky historians that date back to his 8th generation grandmother. Her innovative spirit lived on in Trey and his dad, and that curiosity led to Trey discovering the ocean aging process in barrels that sail on ships around the world, making nature its laboratory.
5: Today, there are lots of different maturation methods that are used. If we're taking it all the way down to the Tasmanian Sea and all the way to the North Sea and crossing the equator, we have great fluctuation in temperatures. And then we have the constant liquid-wood interaction as it's sloshing back and forth. And finally, the heat, when you're crossing the equator, it caramelizes the sugars in the wood, brings out a great viscosity.
6: The tall ships of the world have also been on a long journey, well before sailing here into New York City, starting in New Orleans back in May and voyaging up the East Coast. They have brought smiles, majestic moments, and awe to many, and even experienced some fun moments along the way.
7: It's going to be an experience that none of us are ever going to forget.
8: The reason we operate a ship that is 90 years old and requires 150 to 200 bodies, because you can't do this without leadership and teamwork.
6: Today, these tall ships and people from around the globe are joining us to celebrate America's 250th birthday. It's a very special day. Cheers, America, from your friends at

0: our guests who've been riding along with us on this parade of sail. Beautiful shot of Manhattan. It's been a journey through history, the tip of Manhattan and the New York Harbor. We've got John Wildman, a maritime expert, Vice Admiral John Gumbleton, historian Douglas Brinkley has been with us, and we've just enjoyed and appreciated your expertise.
1: We have. We've also appreciated the logistical, operational feat, those drone shots that we've been enjoying all morning. Thank you so much for those. Don Wildman, let me just, you first of all, again, to Savannah's point, just exceptional this morning, being able to turn to you without any cues, and you're like, oh, yeah, that ship's from 117
2: years
1: ago.
2: I got a lot of help, believe me.
1: Yeah.
2: You know, I was a young kid for 76. I remember that vaguely. I knew that this would be spectacular. I knew it would be something to look at, but I didn't know how much I would feel. And on that ship that I was staying on, the Eagle, I saw those cadets talking among themselves and to the visiting Germans and Romanians, and they said to each other, the future is ours.
1: Oh.
2: That's what they felt like.
0: It's a beautiful thought to leave us with. And Vice Admiral, you outrank all of us, so we'll give you the last word this morning. I mean, it's about what we saw. It's about the feat. It's about our men and women in uniform. And it's about this country, 250 years old.
3: Yeah, it's so true. I think when I think of the word is independence. Yeah. You know, we're a maritime nation, and what we saw with our tall ships is we had to secure our independence, and we had to defend our independence, and today we get to celebrate it. But with your men and women in uniform are here, we're super proud. So if you see us in the city streets of New York, come and say hello. Ask them about their service. They want to tell you. And then for our friends just who are watching on TV, we're super proud to be in your Navy, part of the defending your nation. And what a great way to go out with an air show, tall ship show, Navy ships here. It's just it's a feel-good moment.
0: Well, you all make us so proud. Thank you for your service, all of those who are watching. And by the way, this celebration of America's 250th birthday, we are just getting started.
1: That's right. Be sure to tune in tonight for the Macy's Fireworks Show coverage starting at 8 o'clock tonight on NBC and streaming on Peacock.
0: I hope you've enjoyed this as much as we all have. We're going to leave you with some of the magnificent sights and sounds from this unforgettable morning. Happy 4th of July.
1: Great. Great job.
0: You were amazing, guys. Thank you so much.
1: Whole control room. Please thank me.

0: We are water. The human body is mostly made of life's essential liquid, as is the surface of our blue planet. The same chemicals in our veins exist in the ocean's waves. We have forever been drawn to the sea. The world's vast waterways have provided us with a passageway to possibilities. Vessels have navigated these channels since biblical times. None as breathtaking as the majestic tall ship. The simplistic name belies remarkable sophistication, a seamless blend of brilliant engineering and timeless elegance. Tall ships once served as vehicles of hope, where the bold and the brave set out in search of fortune and freedom. Today, these maritime marvels remain a symbol of unity, and so they will gather for an unprecedented display of international goodwill in the harbor of Lady Liberty. Sail forth, America, and celebrate.
1: This is an NBC News special, Sail Forth 250, with Savannah Guthrie and Craig Melvin, live from Governor's Island in New York Harbor.
2: Hi, everybody. Good morning. If you're just joining us, welcome to a historic morning for our country as we officially kick off the celebration of the nation's 250th birthday. What a shot. Lady Liberty right over our shoulders. It is going to be an incredible day, and it's nice to have you along with us. I'm Savannah Guthrie alongside Craig Melvin. We are live right here on Governor's Island in New York Harbor.
3: Yes. We just saw Lady Liberty there, standing tall, standing proud, right behind us. In just a few minutes, the moment that we've been waiting for all morning, 47 tall ships from here in the U.S. and from countries all over the world will be sailing by. It will be an incredible show of force, and it's called Sail Forth. They'll pass by the Statue of Liberty before heading north up the Hudson River. Millions of spectators lining the shores and in the water to watch this spectacle unfold.
2: Okay, but it's not just on the river here. We're about to see a show in the sky as well. More than 200 aircraft taking part in the International Aerial Review. They'll be flying about 1,000 feet above us. That is set to start at 10:15, and Craig, it's going to get loud.
3: Going to get really loud. Really, really loud. In fact, we're going to put on the headphones when that starts. Our team's going to be with you for the next 3 hours as those ships sail by. And we are glad to have some help as it all unfolds as well, to help us understand not just what we're seeing, but why what we're seeing matters. We have Don Wildman with us. Don is with the National Maritime Historical Society. He is going to be our guide to these tall ships, telling the stories of their history. And a lot of these ships, Don, they've been sailing for decades. A number of these ships are more than 100 years old. What are we going to see over the next few hours unfold here in the waters behind us?
4: Well, you're seeing nautical celebrities. In the nautical world, these are the beauties that you dream to see with your own eyes, let alone beyond, which people can do later on. They can visit these vessels. But, you know, these ships represent so much history of the age of sail straight through to today. You know, these are working training vessels in navies around the world. Our own USCG Eagle, the Bark, is there it is, right on the picture. A beautiful 295-foot, that's the size of a football field, a massive ship. That's a Bark. And they use this just every year to train the new cadets.
2: Well, we are going to see so many magnificent ships today. We also are going to get quite the show in the sky. And for that, we have Vice Admiral John Gumbleton here, Deputy Commander, U.S. Fleet Forces Command. He's going to walk us through this International Aerial Review, the precision, the planning, the partnerships on display overhead. By the way, before I go to you, Admiral, I should mention we've got a historian here because this day means so much. Douglas Brinkley is here. He joins us remotely, and he's going to help us connect to this moment with the people, the events, the ideals, what happened 250 years ago today that shapes the nation that we are. So we're so happy to have all of you. And Admiral, I'll start with you on the aircraft, because we are going to see the best of the best, not just the U.S. military, but international as well.
5: Yeah, we're going to see almost 200 different aircraft, you know, with Navy, Air Force, all our U.S. Flying teams, but also with our allies and partners, over 57 aircraft from allies and partners. And I think it just represents the strength of air power complementary to sea power. It certainly represents the precision of these teams who are flying together. We're going to see five different flight demonstration teams.
6: Wow.
5: And then finally, it's the partnership and the teamwork with our allies and partners all coming together. This is the icing on the birthday cake, right?
6: Yeah.
5: 250 years, so really exciting.
2: Craig got a ride in an F-18, so he thinks he's a Navy aviator now.
5: Yeah, I heard about that. I heard about that. Hey,
6: thank you. I was honored, by the way. And I just to be able to see up close what your men and women do every day, nothing short of remarkable.
5: It's spectacular what they do. Savannah, we got to get you out there next.
2: Oh,
5: and,
2: yeah.
5: And I think the next one, you got to get a cat in a trap, though. You got to take off from that carrier.
2: Oh, my gosh.
6: Douglas Brinkley, let's bring you in here for a moment, please, sir, because, again, here we are, not just celebrating America's military might on this 250th birthday, but also celebrating the ideals that the founders shared some 250 years ago. As we celebrate this big birthday, Douglas, what are you thinking about? What's top of mind for you?
7: Well, just how we have to always unite on July 4th. Sometimes we're feeling that we're down or divided, that democracy's better days are long past. July 4th kind of gives us a shot of adrenaline to realize what's exceptional about this country. And anytime you're seeing any individual involved with the U.S. Armed Forces, whether it's air power, Navy power, or the Merchant Marines, or anybody that's doing the work of duty to protect the homeland, and you just have to salute and honor that. And that's a big part of July 4th. All over America, there'll be veterans and parades, and it's an opportunity to say thank you. But also, when you're, you know, seeing the New York skyline here on NBC, and I'm thinking about 9/11 and the towers gone, and how we've tried to rally back and have in the 21st century, and how here we are with these incredible tall ships in New York Harbor, Hudson River, from all over, as said, the world, reminding us of the age of sail and all that has occurred to get to the Statue of Liberty and to get to the fact that we had an Ellis Island. And I'm struck by the fact that the World Cup has been in America, and it seemed to have been bolstering the morale of Americans, whether it's in Kansas City or Seattle or Dallas or Houston, all the places. People are coming from around the world to America and finding the joys in some of our Americana habits, be it a truck stop or a state park. And certainly anybody lucky enough to see these tall ships there in New Jersey and New York today, it's a memory forever, and remind ourselves it's the largest group of tall ships ever assembled at any one time.
2: Well, much to celebrate here, and we didn't even mention that event at Madison Square Garden earlier. Douglas Brinkley, you'll be with us throughout the morning, and we're starting to see our first glimpses of these magnificent tall ships and some of the other ship and regalia that is coming along. We're going to get an air show in a moment, too. We've got correspondents all along this parade route this morning. And let's get started by checking in on the Queen Mary 2, where Jenna Bush Hager has spent the night, Britain's Queen Mary 2. Jenna, I know you had a beautiful, luxurious liner experience there. What are you seeing?
8: I really did. How lucky am I? Okay, well, we just had Owl pass us and the U.S. Eagle. All of these beautiful tall ships are sailing past. All of the passengers have moved to the starboard of the ship to watch as these ships sail on. And you guys, I have something really, really cool. Here is a on the original Queen Elizabeth in 1942. They keep it cabin as good luck, but it was used as troops were coming over, and so I tried to just use it to look for Al Roker, but I'm not good at using telescopes, evidently, because I couldn't see him, and I heard he was yelling, and we all know that we can hear Al when he yells, so I need somebody to give me a lesson, but it's pretty magnificent here, and I think everybody is feeling the spirit.
6: You can't see him, but we see him right there. There is that lead ship.
8: We've been
6: checking in with Mr. Roker throughout the morning aboard the there he is right there. There he is. Everyone doing pretty much the same thing right now, watching these tall ships. Go ahead, Al.
9: I was just saying, we were all calling for Jenna, weren't we, guys? Everybody, let's try it again. 3, 2, Jenna!
6: We're just getting started, folks. Much more ahead. We are back with our special coverage of Sail Forth 250

0: We are back. What a sight. A very special Saturday morning celebrating the 4th of July and America's 250th birthday with a massive coast-to-coast party. One of the biggest celebrations is about to get underway right here behind us on Governor's Island in New York Harbor.
1: The parade of tall ships making its way into New York Harbor. We see the wedge, as it's called there, followed closely by the ship that we've been tracking all morning with Al, the Coast Guard ship, the Eagle. And not far from that, Kelly O'Donnell.
0: Yeah, we've got an international naval review of military ships from around the world as well. That's the Eagle, which leads off. That's America's tall ship and will lead our parade. But we have Kelly O'Donnell on the USS Kearsarge, which is docked just to the south of us here on Governor's Island. The Vice President, J.D. Vance, just arrived on board. Kelly, good morning. What do you see?
2: Good morning. The Vice President walked by just a few moments ago. You may be able to see he's on the raised podium there, along with dignitaries, the Chief Operations Officer for the Navy, and others are here. And my bird's eye view of Al, if I go right here, I'm waving to you, Al. I hope you see us. That gives you a sense of the proximity we have here. The Vice President was also part of a re-enlistment service here. The Navy top officials that I've spoken to here have been very proud of the fact they've brought more people in to serve the nation and to serve in the Navy. So that's something they wanted to tout, and the Vice President helped with that before he's expected to make remarks here today, but also to have a view of all of this splendor from the air and the sea and all of the assembled vessels that give us a note of history and those that are very much a part of the modern military moment. That's certainly what the Kearsarge is about as well. We expect also to have a number of dignitaries from various nations that are here. We have seen them coming in representing the nations that are part of this international review, a show of respect, a sign of the effort that those nations have put together to be here, to travel the distance, to move not only the vessels, but the people to honor and acknowledge the birth of the United States. So part of what they've told us here is that it's taken 2 years of planning to put all of this together, even beyond that for some elements, but it's really getting underway now. We've had an amazing view here, and we'll be watching it all unfold from what's known as the official floating reviewing stand here on the Kearsarge. Savannah, Craig?
0: All right, Kelly, and I think we're off to the races now.
1: We are starting
0: to see the aerial show begin. It's all happening at once. We've got Admiral Wildman here to talk about the aerial show that we're seeing. Tell us what we're seeing.
3: Fantastic. Look at this on your screen right now. You get the Blue Angels coming in. These are essentially professional athletes who are jet pilots. So close together, wow. 18 inches separation. Nearly an 80-year-old flight demonstration team, and they're just looking fantastic.
0: And that's how you start a parade, by
3: that's
0: sea
3: right.
0: and by air.
1: And we're told that the Vice President will salute to kick things off there on the Kearsarge. Admiral, I mean, the Blue Angels, they really are, in a lot of ways, just sort of this quintessential symbol of America.
3: They sure are. They truly are our ambassadors. We love flying our Blue Angels all across the nation, get those young people energized and enthused and what their Navy can do for them and how they can be part of a bigger team. So we really, really think the Blue Angels are really special, and it's great to have them here this morning.
0: It's such an amazing juxtaposition because we're seeing the very best of our aerial technology in the sky, and then these magnificent tall ships. There's another bunch of flights going by here. Can you tell us about this formation?
3: Yeah, you bet. This is our aircraft air wing just coming off the forward deployment, who is just underway and home. So these pilots up there you just saw flew overhead were off doing missions in off Venezuela and off Iran as well. It's great to have them back, and they just look spectacular.
0: And we've got our first tall ship with a Dutch lead us off here. This is the Oosterschelde, more than 100 years old, and has been around the world two times. There's a reason that we start with the Dutch ship, but the Dutch kind of put New York on the map, right, sir?
4: Which is, you know, back in the 1600s, and they were the first here on Manhattan.
3: Yeah.
4: And so therefore we are celebrating them with a topsail schooner right there, 100-year-old beauty from New Amsterdam, from Holland.
1: one of a handful of ships that we are going to see throughout the morning and afternoon that's more than a century old, we should point out. Before that, Admiral, the red, white, and blue. Those are not our planes.
3: No, that's the French Air Force and their demonstration team. And what a great historical reference. If the Dutch brought us New York City, clearly these allies here helped us in the Revolutionary War. And it's great to have the French demonstration team looking great.
1: The French were our first friends.
3: That's right.
1: Our first friends.
0: And their acrobatic team is quite storied as well. And we see the Oosterschelde. When you think about the Dutch being here and where we're sitting right now, this was Dutch territory when the Dutch discovered, of course, the Lenape Indians originally, the original Americans who were on this land. But it's amazing to think about what this space, what this would have been like 250 years ago.
4: We're talking about one of the most important bodies of water in the world in terms of the internationalism, the globalization of the world here. The Dutch give it over to the English, of course, in the 1660s, and that begins New York as opposed to New Amsterdam. And all of these various stages of history are being referred to in these early parts of the parade. This beautiful ship is there's going to be a lot of terminology, and we'll steer clear of the tough stuff, but this is interesting. This is fore and aft rigging. Combined with a topsail schooner, you'll see other ships, including the next one, which is the Eagle, have an entirely different what's called a sail plan. It's really fascinating to get into this nautical stuff and understand what makes these ships move.
1: And Don, you were on the Eagle this week, right?
4: Boy, was I ever. I spent 5 days in the VIP berth. It was incredible.
3: Oh, that's fantastic.
4: It was a beautiful experience. To see these guys, look at that. The U.S. Coast Guard. I want to shout out to my friends on board there. You have to understand, we're looking at these ships, but we're also looking at the cadets and the officers that are on board these things. These guys have been preparing for this for weeks.
0: Yeah.
4: And they have been polishing these ships up.
0: Well, I know you love all your tall ships equally, but I see you have a soft spot for the Eagle since you spent the night there. They're, of course, the Dutch ship, the Oosterschelde. So it's been fun to learn a little bit of maritime history. It's amazing. I mean, there's a ship that's done a polar expedition.
4: Right. Exactly. All these ships have amazing backstories. There's a family reunion happening in this parade, and that is to say the Eagle is one of a bunch of ships that were created in the same time period in Germany in the 30s. They are the Gorschfalk, the Mirsche, the Sagres, and the Eagle. Those are four of the five that were planned back in the 30s. And after World War II, we took this boat as our this ship as our reparations. Mm. And then the other ships went to other
0: They call them the Five Sisters.
4: Exactly.
0: So there will be a bit of reunion because we'll see some of those others that were built at the same time, and they all have a history. And for history, we go to Douglas Brinkley, who, you know, it's lovely to ooh and ah Douglas at the feats of maritime and in the air, but we're also oohing and aahing over this country, this 250-year experiment that continues.
5: Well, just seeing the Blue Angels is just breathtaking. You know, they really were created in 1946, right after World War II. And during the World War II, it was Army Air Corps. But we had to create an Air Force, and Harry Truman did that. Of course, we're proud of that 1940s Stuart Symington, our first Secretary of the Air Force. But they've been flying and flying the Blue Angels, and it's been estimated that about 550 million people have watched their aerial demonstrations, which is just always is jaw-dropping when you capture them up close and see them. And it's become almost a recruitment vehicle for the Air Force, as much as a Tom Cruise movie would be for Maverick or something, or Top Gun. People look at that and say, wow, I would love to fly one of those planes. It was great to see the French aerial demonstration there too, reminding us of what dear and close ally France has been forever, and the Dutch are our first original ally and friend. So it was smart to be starting with France and the Netherlands.
1: Douglas, stand by for us for just a moment here. I want to bring the Admiral back in. We just saw a few moments ago, another aircraft. There it is.
3: Yeah, we sure did. That's a V-22 from our United States Marine Corps. Truly a workhorse for our Marines and how they deliver the goods and the troops and moving kit around the battle space. They are a game changer. That's a fly, lands like a helicopter and flies like a plane.
0: So this International Air Review that we're seeing, it's becoming in multiple waves.
3: That's right. And on your screen right now, you got to see the workhorses of World War II One of only two flying B-29 Super Fortresses left in the world, and of course the P-51 Mustang. So again, fantastic to have that World War II memorabilia here flying overhead.
1: Look at that vantage point, and again, there's another look at the Eagle, the star of the show so far. Some 295 feet tall, we were told earlier. And we should also point out that there you go. Wow.
0: Well, it needs an introduction. It's America's Tall Ship.
1: Look at that.
0: Hello.
1: 239 crew members, as I mentioned there, 295 feet tall. And there it is coming in right behind us.
0: Right on time.
1: My goodness.
3: So every cadet in the United States Coast Guard starts on that ship. And it's just a great way to begin your service, to understand heritage, what the Coast Guard's about, and just the maritime service.
4: Savannah, the crew sent you a card.
0: Oh,
4: say hi.
0: Wow, that's beautiful.
1: Really cool.
0: From the crew of the Eagle. Oh my gosh.
1: That's awesome.
0: We have to, I don't know. This is pretty cool. As we feast our eyes on the Eagle here, the Eagle has landed. Al Roker is there. It's just been absolutely beautiful. The Eagle has hosted presidents, Kennedy, Nixon, Truman. It's right behind us here. Oh, I'm going to show my card from the crowd. Thank you so much, John.
1: Al.
0: And we got
1: Al. We're waving at you, buddy.
0: We're waving at you. Yeah. How's it going? Do you see us?
6: Oh, I see you guys. I see you. And I tell you, this has been just the most spectacular morning. As you heard, this ship was built in 1936. It was taken as part of war reparations. And as you said, this is a learning ship. All of these cadets come through here. Our captain, Captain Ensley, he was on this ship as a cadet 26 years ago. And every one of these Coast Guardies, these Coasties come through, and they are proud of what they do, aren't you guys?
7: Yes, we are.
6: Yeah. Look at that. So this is not just for show. This is for real, where they learn. In fact, the Coast Guard motto is Semper Paratus, which is always be ready, always prepared. They also said their secondary slogan is Semper Gumby, be flexible. So, you know, they've got it all here.
0: Is that the Latin, Al? John, we talked about
6: Latin.
0: Your...
6: Exactly.
0: Yes. Okay. It's right behind us. It's just incredible to see this ship. Again, World War II era, and the U.S. took it as war reparations. So it's got this history, but to Al's point... These are working ships. Isn't just history. These are working ships.
4: These are very, very important ships to foreign navies. Ours is for the U.S. Coast Guard. And, boy, you spend one day with these guys and you see how hard they work. And the work is about building leadership. Nothing builds teams better than driving a tall ship. You know, these square sails are tough to put up, tough to douse. The big schooners as well. It all builds teamwork. It all builds a resilience and a determination.
1: My brother-in-law, my wife's brother, Andrew Zarniak, commander in the U.S. Coast Guard, I chatted with him yesterday about his 6 months that he spent aboard the ship that we're seeing right now, and he still talks very fondly about not just the training, not just the research that's conducted for new Coasties, but the brotherhood, the fellowship.
4: Every day you're spending on there, you're really learning something new, and that tends to bond people together. And understand, it's a cycle. There's people coming and going every time. You know, these are on a schedule. They go to school out at the U.S. Coast Guard Academy, and then in the summertime they go away on these on the ship on different voyages and different legs. It's an amazing experience, especially this year with 250.
0: Well, we got a beauty coming in next. Libertad from Argentina. This is a showstopper, 184 feet tall. Move over Lionel Messi. This is the pride of Argentina, at least on New York Harbor this morning.
4: She's a beauty, isn't she? She was built in the 50s during the period of Evita, the Peronist period.
0: And she gets her moment in the graphics glory as well. There she is. This is one of the larger boats we'll see today.
4: It sure is. She's 340 feet long. Length 301. She's probably with the spar. It's extra. And that's bigger than Eagle, for sure. But I want to point out, these masts can be as high as 14, 15, 16 feet, 16-story buildings. Outstanding, you know, the experience to get on top of one of these things.
1: We talked earlier about how these ships aren't just working ships, not just military vessels, but also they are ambassadors of sorts themselves. Since her maiden voyage, she's covered more than 800,000 nautical miles, visited about 500 ports, and get this, more than 60 countries as well.
4: Yes.
0: We're starting to see the air show that's accompanying this as well. Admiral, what can you tell us?
3: Yeah, that's right. You just saw the carrier onboard delivery, and so that's the cargo aircraft for the Navy, and that was always good news for sailors because that meant mail was coming. And so you got to see that. And, of course, we just had a couple of C-130Js from our United States Marine Corps, and they do all the logistics transportation for them. Just excellent-looking aircraft.
0: It's really a feast for the eyes, the ears. It's, I mean, almost too much to look at right now.
7: I feel, I just keep staring around at everybody. It's unbelievable. That's the Libertad out there. You can see how big she is. Unbelievable. You know, understand these guys are up on those masts. They are having the time of their lives. They've been working so hard, polishing the brass. You know, oh, there you go. We've got more up above.
3: That's right.
1: Admiral, that's what you were just talking about right there. That's what we're seeing above.
3: Indeed, that's right. Two KC-130J Marine Corps aircraft, and they can refuel helicopters in the air, all type of logistics, just versatile and fantastic aircraft to help us on the battlefield.
0: Well, but the pilots are getting quite the view as well of the tall ships. So much to look at, the southern tip of Manhattan, of course, Statue of Liberty, New York Harbor. Imagine these sailors from Argentina, what must be going through their minds as they are perched atop the mast of the pride of their nation.
7: La Dama Bianca, that's what she's called, the white lady.
1: La Dama Bianca?
7: Yeah.
0: Blanca. La Dama Blanca.
1: La Dama Blanca.
0: That's 2 years of college Spanish right there.
3: Well, I could tell you there was no lack of volunteers to seek people who wanted to fly over New York City for the 250th.
7: Oh, she's, yeah. Beautiful.
1: So many of these ships that we are going to see throughout the morning and afternoon, so many of them speak to the relationship between the United States and some of these particular countries over the last 250 years.
7: You know, you mentioned I stayed on the Eagle. I was amidst the anchorage out there, you know, all those different vessels that came to rest up there. It was a UN gathering, you know. The captains do the thing of they trade caps to each other. So when I took the launch in from the Eagle, we stopped off at the Dominican Republic vessel because the captain of the DR wanted to give the captain of that launch his cap. It goes back and forth. It's very sweet, very heartening to see.
1: Admiral, as the flyover continues, what can you tell us about these helicopters?
3: Yeah, you bet. This one's kind of special to me. This is my old platform, the 60 MH-60 Romeo. I think all things anti-ship and anti-submarine warfare. They can go out and find submarines under the sea and also protect the carrier from any type of small ships that get too close. And they've been quite busy in the Red Sea and on the North Arabian Sea. And just right behind them, you see where every student helicopter pilot starts. So these are the T-73s. And think glass cockpit and just world-class training for our young naval aviators. And this also includes Navy, Marine Corps, and all Coast Guard aviators start right there with that helicopter.
0: And that is Esmeralda, is it not, Don? La Dama Blanca, the white lady, built in 1946. It's a floating embassy for the nation of Chile.
7: It is indeed. And this is your first nautical lesson. So we just saw a bark. That's the Eagle. Well, we're going to get our graphics here. Exactly. And so this is a barkentine. Okay, so you see the front. Those are the square, the yards, the square rigs on the front. And then in the back is our aft and fore and aft rigging, it's called. And gaff rig sails. And so that's a different kind. Interestingly, the Argentinian ship did not have its sails down because there's not enough wind to push those square sails. Whereas the next one, the Esmeralda, has her sails furled because they're all schooner sails. They're all gaff rigged. And that can sail closer to the wind so you can show them off.
0: And Don, I think I read that the Esmeralda was at the very first operation sail in 1964. She's a veteran. She's been done this five times before.
7: Oh, yeah. These guys have come around. These ships have been around for a long time. And so they've come in 76 and I believe, is 92 and 96. And so these different tall ships parades have been very exciting. But this is a big one. This is the biggest of all of them. So the operation sails have always been important ports of call for these major ships. Pointing out, see how the sail is pushed back into them? That's because the wind's going the wrong way for these sails like that. So the gaff fore and aft can work in this. It's interesting, isn't it? Look at those guys up on,
1: my
7: on the mast.
1: My goodness.
7: Having the proudest moment of their lives.
0: I mean, just
1: perfect
0: beautiful.
1: Day for a yeah. for an event like this, too. You know, it's going back to what we were just talking about a few moments ago, the relationship that exists between our country and some of the countries that are being featured. Chile, the first South American country to sign a free trade agreement with the United States.
7: Yeah, exactly. It's they call it soft diplomacy. You know, when you show up with one of these ships, it melts your heart. So it expresses a nation's glory in a different sort of way than military and standard military operations and many other ways. And you come in with one of these ships, and it's a feel-good moment.
0: By the way, this is not the only Chilean ship named Esmeralda. Apparently, that's a favored name. Yes. This is the sixth, but this has got to be the prettiest.
7: This was a big war win. This is the Esmeralda in the 19th century. There was a major battle. I'm scanning my notes for the name of it, but as a result of this ship that was in there at that time, they have renamed their tall ship the Esmeralda ever since. It means emerald in Spanish. And so there you are, the sixth one of these Esmeraldas, these emeralds.
0: She's a beauty by any name, that's for sure.
7: Yep.
0: We are just getting started on this epic parade of sail and show in the air for the nation's 250th birthday. Much more to come from New York Harbor Live. We're back right after this.
8: Sailforth 250 is brought to you by Prevagen and by Jefferson's Bourbon. Raising a glass to America and the spirit of exploration.

0: We're back now with a beautiful display of aviation might. We're having an international aerial flyover as well as a parade of tall ships. And yeah. Admiral, what are we seeing right
1: now? Yeah, right here on your screen, you can see the Canadian Snowbirds in their last year as a flight demonstration team. And they're looking fantastic. You can see the smoke coming from behind them, really representing the iconic CT-114 Tudor aircraft, and they're at their end of their service life, but they're looking good here at the 250th.
2: Admiral, earlier when we saw the flyover, we saw those French planes trailing red, white, and blue in honor of our big day. You would think that the Blue Angels would have given us the red, white, and blue, but I was told earlier that's not possible. They can't. The Blue Angels can't.
1: It's not their thing. We don't do red, white, and blue. We have our own white smoke, and we're pretty proud of it. So, but I would rack and stack our Blue Angels against them. They're all professionals, of course, but we really like our Blue Angels.
2: Well, we've got a new ship here now sailing, Columbia's Gloria. This is the Gloria that we are seeing come up behind us right now. What can you tell us about this Columbia?
3: Well, there's
2: ship.
3: A really fun fact. You see how they're all lined up on their yards up there, all these cadets. They are very famous for coming into harbors and singing their national anthem together from those perches. And they arrive and they leap into song. That's what it's named after. The Gloria is named after their, it refers to their national anthem. So at some point, those guys are going to start singing.
0: I was thinking, if we're quiet, will we hear them? I don't see their lips moving, but we'll keep our ears peeled again. It just tickles you to think about the sight that they're seeing as they enter New York Harbor. We just got another plane flying overhead it too. So this is really just a lot to absorb.
3: It is a lot of stuff going on at the same time. It shows you how many people are on those boats, those cadets.
1: Yeah, and there you see flying overhead a couple of E-2 Charlies, and here's the Navy's trainer jet aircraft. So every future F-18 and F-35 pilot, that's where they begin their journey.
2: So all F-16, F-18 pilots, they start in those jets.
1: All the Navy ones. So Air Force is an F-16 platform, but we'd let them fly with us, too, if they wanted to.
0: I just saw a Seagull fly by, and I know that Seagull's feeling slightly inadequate today when you look at what we are seeing. And that's beautiful Columbia Gloria, and her sister, by the way, is coming up from Ecuador. I'd love to hear about the genealogy, the ancestry DNA of these ships, as a lot of them were built at the same time in the same shipyards, exactly. And then different countries. Well, a lot of them have a lot of history.
3: And the key is the shipyards. There's only so many places in the world that can build ships this size.
2: And another flyover as well there, Admiral. I missed that one.
1: Yeah, we're looking forward to see the television screen. Oh, the mighty Air Force Warthogs. Perennial aircraft been flying for years with us, so true capability on the battlefield. You just saw the E-2 Deltas are there, the quarterbacks in the sky that run the fight. These are the battlefield managers, if you will, from the sky.
2: One of the things that folks at home probably can't appreciate because of just the uniqueness of our vantage point, how close some of these aircraft seem to fly in formation.
1: Yeah, you bet. So, you know, when you're flying formation, you know, in a loose trail, you might want to, I started talking with my hands, luckily I'm not on TV, but so, you know, you're going to be, you know, jets get real close, and, you know, it can be like 20 feet, the Blue Angels, 18 inches, but normally in tactical combat operations, you're not getting that close.
0: Well, we're looking at Gloria of Columbia, and I love the story about her name. She was the wife of the defense minister,
1: exactly.
0: And she apparently really pushed for its construction, so I think she got a big thank you by getting to christen the ship.
3: She certainly did. As you said before, she's related to the in this parade to the Guayas, which is coming up after, and that's from Ecuador. Built in Spain, in Bilbao, in the mid-1960s, there are four similar vessels to her. And all those big Latin American vessels are all built in Spain. It speaks to the tradition of Spanish shipping and shipbuilding.
0: Okay, Don, are dumb questions allowed this morning? We have a crew of 154 people. Can they all sleep on that?
3: They sure
0: ship?
3: Can. I mean, they're split up. You've got the quarterdeck is to the stern, and that's where you're seeing the officers' quarters. They call it O Country.
2: And if the folks on Gloria right now, if they were to look above them right now, Admiral, what do they see?
1: Yeah, they're looking at a C-17 Global Master. So that is the big wing Air Force plane that brings logistics.

0: They do, your question, Savannah, they do separate, you know, the cadets are separated from the officers. You go down to the cadets, some of these still are sleeping, some of these ships still are sleeping on hammocks.
1: Oh, wow.
2: Yeah, and on your screen right now is you see what I believe is a Spanish Airbus. They use that as a refueling aircraft.
3: It's a massive plane.
2: They are.
3: It's just so cool right now, the juxtaposition of all of these tall foreign ships with American aircraft oftentimes flying right above them.
1: I have to say, I think I hear music coming from Gloria right now. I don't know if it's the anthem or they're just got their favorite radio station on.
0: I believe it is the anthem.
1: And overhead, we see some jets starting to get the need for speed here.
2: Yeah, I think what we got here is a couple of German Eurofighter Typhoons. So their contribution, the tactical jet aviation, they've been just our great NATO partners for so long.
0: These ships are about 1,000 yards spaced. In between, those on shore are watching the Class B ships go by.
3: Those are the smaller ships that are flanking them.
0: Yeah, most of those are from America. Things like just famous ships like the Adirondack and the Twiga, amazing ships, Tabor Boy. These are famous ships in the world.
1: By the way, all of these tall ships are headed up New York Harbor. They'll go up to the George Washington Bridge, and then they're going to be positioned around this area over the next several days. So if you're in the area or you feel like buying an airline ticket to get to this area, you can see these for yourself.
0: Well, that's going to be a cool vantage point on George Washington Bridge because these tugs come in and they push and they pivot them around and they head back down the river.
3: We've got another formation.
2: Yeah, look at
3: over.
2: This. You got four P-8 Maritime Patrol aircraft and they are all over the globe covering down, I think 70% of the globe is water, and that's what we use to do our anti-submarine warfare capabilities and ISR to have the eye in the sky to tell the fleet what's going on all around them. A very capable aircraft.
1: Admiral, to see all of these aircraft flying just moments apart, I mean, this is just a feat of coordination.
2: This was 2 years in the planning, and to get all the different nations, all the different services together for this 200 aircraft is, I think, the biggest on record. This is quite the show, so yes.
3: The largest show on the sea and in the sky.
2: That's right. It's the icing on the birthday.
3: As it should be. America only turns 251.
2: That's right.
0: It's incredible to see. Are you getting the idea? The way to identify these ships are through the masts and the sails, and each one of them has a unique profile. What's coming up?
3: This is the one.
0: Bautista
3: Cambiaso.
0: Yeah.
3: This is from the Dominican Republic.
0: Now, she is a barkentine, I believe, yes.
3: What does that mean?
0: Barkentine is the square rig in the front, right? That foremast is a square rig. You see the yardarms across. And the rest of it, though, is a schooner. So you got, it's often called a bark schooner. Those, the mainmast and the mizzen are fore and aft rigged.
1: And one of the newer ships we're going to see today was launched in 2009, acquired by the Dominican Republic. But this is her first visit to New York.
3: Oh,
1: so
3: welcome.
1: Imagine, welcome to New York, as I believe Taylor says. There, I did it again.
3: SG, look what we are getting overhead.
1: Oh, wow.
2: So here is the bomber force, the United States Air Force. So three aircraft. You see the B-2 up front, the B-1 to the left, and, of course, the workhorse, the B-52, has been around longer than I have flying missions for the United States Air Force, the trifecta of bomber aircraft for the United States Air Force.
1: That's the stealth bomber, right?
2: The front one, the skinny one.
1: Yeah, it's just a sight to see. I don't know if I've ever seen one in real life. That's pretty cool.
3: During my F-18 flyover a few weeks ago, we were actually next to one of those.
2: Oh, cool.
3: I mean, it is a sight to behold up close.
1: And as mentioned, the Juan Bautista Cambiaso of the Dominican Republic, one of the newer ships that we're going to see today, is coming right behind us pretty soon here. Pretty, pretty ship, 108 feet tall. It's one of the smaller ones, just 54 crew members done.
0: Yeah, she's only 100 feet. Interesting story behind her. She was originally built in Bulgaria. She was, I guess, for the Black Sea, right? And she is, as I said before, a bark schooner. She's a barkentine is the other way of saying that. She is named for the hero of the DR who defeated the Haitian Navy in the Battle of Tortuguero, its war of independence from Haiti in 1844. Very historic for these folks. I was mentioning yesterday that we rolled up next to that in the launch that I was taking from the Eagle, and it was very sweet. All those guys coming to the side to say hi to their fellow countrymen who was

0: driving our boat.
1: Savannah, you just mentioned that this is her maiden voyage to the Big Apple. She picked a great time to come. Not just America's birthday. She had Taylor and Travis's wedding last night.
2: The World Cup.
1: The World Cup is here. The Nixon Five.
0: Oh, my gosh.
1: What a great time for Juan Bautista Cambiasso.
2: Get a good slice, and it's a perfect trip.
1: Yeah, there's more from the sea, more from the sky in just a few minutes. But as we head to break now, check out this incredible view of it all. This is from our camera high up the edge. This is high up at the edge here in New York City. A very special edition of Today. Sail 4, right back after this.

0: And we are back now, back on America's 250th birthday with a grand parade of tall ships, and also, of course, this international aerial flyover as well. Admiral, what are we looking at?
1: Okay, right now going overhead, you've got a bunch of Air Force 860 Pavehawks. Think you're a combat search and rescue mission for, you know, so our Air Force can fly anywhere, anytime over any land space. They're the ones we're going to go get our pilots back if we need help.
2: Admiral, this is so impressive. This is like a pop quiz on every national and international aircraft, and you're doing great so far.
1: Well, luckily, we all fly the same helicopters. They're just made for different missions and stuff, so I get a built-in cheat sheet, maybe.
2: Well, it's absolutely beautiful. Picture-perfect day over southern tip of Manhattan as we sit here on Governor's Island right off the tip of Manhattan, and, of course, reflecting on America's 250th birthday, the Declaration of Independence signed in 1776 on this day. And what do we see now, Admiral?
1: Okay, looking overhead here, we got the United Arab Emirates flight demonstration team. Wow. And they're flying the smoke of the red, white, and blue in honor of the nation's 250th. And looking quite professional going by.
0: That is just beautiful.
2: Wow.
0: That is just beautiful.
1: Yeah, their Air Force is looking good there.
0: Red, white, and blue right above Lady Liberty. It's just...
2: As Craig was mentioning before, I mean, the formations are so tight when you're thinking about 5-6 aircraft in that close quarters, and how they managed to pull that off is just incredible. The talent of these pilots.
1: They truly are like a professional sports team. The way they prepare, brief, rehearse, and then perform the mission is equitable to like a pro sports team. They are that good.
2: Right there, the beautiful trail of red, white, and blue that the Jets left, and of course it's like the new and old, and then this magnificent tall ship as well.
3: There you go.
2: I think that's why we all got up this morning.
1: Yeah, there's another shot of the UAE going by. Looking
3: when we were on the bark on the Eagle down in Baltimore, these guys were working out the Blue Angels over us, doing practice maneuvers.
1: Yeah, and so that's a great point, is before any air show, this is a flyby, but an air show, they're going to rehearse it two or three times just in that city because of all the land points and that you have to get your mark.
0: All right, we see it here, three more.
1: Okay, here you got to see our U.S. Air Force F-22 and two F-16 side by side demonstrating the Air Force's fighter capability.
0: That's your brother's.
2: My brother flew the F-16 for 25 years in the military, so I'm glad we're getting to the need for speed portion of the flyover. We're going to get to see some great jets pull some G's right over here.
1: Well, I call it the sound of freedom.
2: Yeah. So, you
1: know, whatever your buzzword is.
0: The sound of freedom.
3: Where do they go after they're finished? They just keep going to...
1: Oh, they're going to come back. We had
2: go to Disneyland.
1: the bed down at all the airports, you know, extending all the way back to New Jersey, et cetera, is where they all took off from. And a lot of them are just going to head back to D.C. for a further air show.
2: Well, we've got the Guayas on tap here, the pride of Ecuador, as mentioned, sister ship to Gloria, who we saw a few moments ago, more than 350,000 miles traveled, and we've seen a couple times, we've taken some shots of what they call a figurehead at the front of the ship, and this one is special, Don, isn't it?
3: Yeah, it's the Andean condor, which is Ecuador's national bird. It's right
0: it is.
3: On their coat of arms. Oh, that's a beauty, yeah, right there. We've got an eagle on the front of ours, so yeah, it's a commonly done thing. One of the largest flying birds on Earth, a wingspan of 10.5 feet. The Guayas is related, as we said, to the previous ship that had gone through. Which one was that?
2: Gloria.
3: Gloria, thank you.
2: I'm paying attention to this class.
0: It's also significant that this ship was launched the same year that America turned 200.
3: There you go.
0: Back in 1976.
3: And that's new in the tall ship business. That's amazing. See, she's steel-hulled. That's often misunderstood. Most of these are steel-hulled ships.
2: We've got Douglas Brinkley, our historian, along with us watching all of this, and I'm sure ooing and aahing along with the rest of us. But Douglas, we also, as we do look at this show of military might and maritime might, we also want to talk about what brings us together on this day, the Declaration of Independence and the American Revolution.
4: Well, of course, and people are gathering in Philadelphia right now, the Constitution Center, going to see the Liberty Bell, Independence Hall, and all the cities of the original 13 colonies. You know, this happens to be really New York and New Jersey right now, but it's really the United Nations. Of course, the UN's on Manhattan Island, but to see these tall ships with their flags and the beauty of the vessels, the craftsmanship, it's just absolutely stunning. And it's, I'm thinking it's stealing the show of what America 250 is. There have been some people looking at the National Mall when we're doing the great, you know, kind of county fair there. But due to the heat and some technical problems, it hasn't been quite what it's thought. But the coverage that NBC here is doing and the aerial shots and the beauty of the mast and the flags and the fact that they will be by the Hudson River, which is the great original river of America from the Adirondacks to New York Harbor. And I can't help but just be stunned at the beauty of the backdrop and recall. Once again, the tall ships are stealing the show. They stole it in 1976 for the bicentennial, and they've done it again now. This is the event. Just look at that with the Statue of Liberty. And it reminds us that we're not alone in the world. It's not U.S. versus everybody, but countries love us. We cooperate in matters of, you know, naval affairs and military affairs in general. So just whoever came to join us from around the world, it's really special, like Ecuador. Right now, it's good to remember that we've got these, that the Navy can engage in soft power events like this, and so many are willing to come and say, "Happy birthday, America."
0: And we also just, Admiral, as Douglas Brinkley was debriefing there, we saw the last of the flyovers, I'm told.
1: Okay, yeah, we just got to see four different flights of tactical jet aircraft from our Spanish partners. We just got to see some F-35s from the Netherlands came over as well. So, you know, the Joint Strike Fighter is used by a great many nations.
2: We've got a few more coming, but that's the thing about those jets. They go by fast.
1: They sure do.
2: The ships are slow, and they savor their moment. Yeah. And the jets say, you blink and you'll miss them.
1: So here you're getting a look at United States Marine Corps, two F-35s and two F-18s from our Marine Corps brothers and sisters.
2: You're playing.
1: Yep.
0: That F-18 is a beautiful aircraft.
1: Okay.
0: Folks, we are just getting started here. Just getting started. We are going to continue our coverage of Sail Forth on America's 250th birthday. Look at that. Look at that red, white, and blue. We'll be right back.
5: On this July 4th, I'm Yasmin Vesugin. We are coming on the air as the U.S. celebrates its 250th birthday. We are seeing a lot of action already, especially in our nation's capital, where moments ago we saw one of the many flyovers set for each hour over Washington, D.C. Witnessing it all is Mauricio Casillas from NBC Washington. Mauricio, what have you been seeing?
6: Yeah. Hey, Yasmin. Great to be here with you. We've seen those flyovers, as you mentioned, about every 30 minutes or so, and that kind of stops everyone in their tracks as they look up into the sky and see that aircraft coming over the National Mall. This is heavily restricted airspace, so it is kind of a treat for folks to be able to see that. Let me set the scene for you right here. So right behind me, the stage is set for Salute 250. This is where President Donald Trump will be speaking later tonight. You can see the rows and rows of chairs, and a big thing here that everyone is talking about is the heat. It is really, really hot out here. It's led to different cancellations already taking place here in Washington, D.C. So the 4th of July parade that we usually see has been canceled due to concerns over that. The Great American State Fair, also on the National Mall, that is still open. But just as an example, yesterday they closed it down for several hours in the afternoon because around 40 people had to be treated for heat-related illnesses. So that is a big concern. There's also the possibility for storms in our area that we're watching out for this afternoon. So around 3 to 9 o'clock, that is going to be very impactful for the folks who are making their way down here to the National Mall. Gates open at 5 o'clock. Originally, that was supposed to be at 1 o'clock because of the heat. So that is the big concern, and that is what everyone is looking out for here. Yasmin.
5: Certainly the theme of heat on this nation's birthday. Mauricio Casillas, thank you. Appreciate it. There is a lot more to come, including a special edition of NBC Nightly News live from Washington, D.C., followed by live coverage here on NBC News Now. For now, we return you to coverage of Sail 4.
7: Yeah.
0: We are back on a Saturday morning. It is 11 a.m. here on Governor's Island, and the Sail 4th 250 event well underway.
2: We've got the aerial review mostly finished. It has been a spectacular sight in the sky. Hundreds of aircraft from the U.S. and countries around the world flying overhead in an act of diplomacy and friendship on our nation's birthday. We've got our guides for the morning with us, Don Wildman from the National Maritime Historical Museum, who is teaching us many new vocabulary words this morning, and Vice Admiral John Gumbleton, who has passed his quiz. Pop quiz on the aircraft of the world. Very, very well. And historian Douglas Brinkley as well, as we watch. This is the Belle Poule of France. This is one of the older ships we're going to see today.
3: 1932. She was laid, keel laid down, 1931. Launched 1932.
0: It's the 400-year anniversary as well for the French Navy.
3: Exactly. Amazing. This is an unusual ship in this parade because it's a topsail schooner. It's got the square sail in the front up the, on the top of the foremast there. And the rest of that is gaff rigged. It's modeled on a Icelandic fishing vessel, I believe. Yeah, cod fishing ship of Iceland.
0: That's the scene on the water. What about
1: Yeah, look at it in the air. You've got a group of six F-18 Echo Foxtrot jets from a Navy air wing flying overhead and looking great. Look how close together they are. And that's not the Blue Angels, right? That's, and you can see them with their tail hooked down as if they were going to land on an aircraft carrier. And as you got to see, you know, just how these young people make it look easy, right? They just bring it down, and to land on that busy piece of steel is amazing. Another glimpse.
2: The red, white, and blue.
1: Yeah, here's our Royal United Kingdom partners here. So the Hawk 71 Red Arrows flight demonstration team coming in from the United Kingdom.
2: So no hard feelings?
1: None. Oh, wow. They just look fantastic.
2: What a pretty sight.
1: Yes.
3: Good. Wide angle. Wow.
1: Yeah, that might have been. I think we just saw our fifth flight demonstration team. Think about that, from all over the world coming here for the birthday. It's just a great message.
3: Well, similar to the ships, these guys are that diplomacy as well.
0: Quite the juxtaposition there. There's those British jets flying over with the French ship sailing beneath. It was almost as if our ex-girlfriend flying over. And, of course, the French are, at one point, our new girlfriend, if you will.
1: But, you know, your United States Navy, we just take so much culture and heritage from the Royal Navy and the French Navy. I mean, they're where we kind of got our roots from. And so it's just great to see, you know, both the tall ships and aviation, all their platforms here.
3: The Belle Poule has a Liberty story to tell. When France fell in 1940, this schooner escaped across the channel and served with the Free French the whole war. And she passes, you can see she has the Cross of Lorraine, the Free French flag.
2: And King George VI and Queen Elizabeth in 1945 visited Belle Poule as well. So if these sails could talk, yes, they would have quite the story to tell.
1: It looks like they are. The wind's picking up. You can see the wind is actually filling the sails now. It's beautiful.
0: Douglas Brinkley, it really is. It's hard to overstate the early alliance and how crucial it was between the French and the United States of America.
4: Third independence, King George III scoffed at it and said, look, these, no way are these fools going to be able to create a country. There's nothing but a little insurrection going on here. But they didn't think that once France really united with the United States. People like Benjamin Franklin and Thomas Jefferson, founders, had great relationships with France. And of course, General Lafayette became a folk hero on American soil. for his aid of the Continental Army during the American Revolution, and many buildings and streets, places named after Lafayette for his heroic contribution to the cause of our Declaration of Independence.
0: The oldest ally, French military assistance, helped make the American victory possible in the American Revolution.
2: By the way, it's sailing right by the Statue of Liberty.
3: Oh, yeah.
2: One of France's great gifts.
0: Yes.
2: That was given on the occasion of the 100th anniversary of the Declaration of Independence as well.
0: Lady Liberty about to turn 140 this year.
3: That's right.
0: So I guess we'll do this all 10 years from now once again.
7: Bring back the ships.
0: Celebrate again. There she is.
8: Iconic.
0: There she is. I was reading earlier this week about the symbolism, not just of the statue itself, but the seven spires that she wears, symbolizing the seven continents and the seven seas. But also, it was given to America as a gift just a few years after the end of slavery in this country. So at the feet of Lady Liberty, those of us who've been fortunate enough to see her up close, you'll see a broken shackle symbolizing that break between the United States and slavery in 1865.
2: And one of the reasons they were motivated to give a gift was the 100th anniversary of the Declaration of Independence and, crucially, the abolition of slavery.
3: Yeah. Wow, look at what's coming.
0: What's coming, SJ?
2: I believe we have the German ship, and are you asking me to say it because you think we need a 7-second delay for this one?
0: I just think this is the one it's funnest to say.
2: Well, it's the Gorschfock. Gorschfock.
0: Well, yes.
2: The German ship, and it's a beauty, and it's a big one, 293 feet long. Time for the Gorschfock's moment in the sun. Oh. There, I did it three times and never messed up.
0: There are so many 10, 11, 12-year-old boys right now that are
3: squirming.
0: Like, Mom, Dad, what is this German ship again? What does she say?
1: Yeah, you know, fantastic fact. So same class, right, as the Bark Eagle. And my two sons, we're Coast Guard cadets, and they're now Coast Guard officers. But they told the story of this same class ship crossing the Atlantic during a meteor storm and clipping into the rigging and laying back just to look at the meteor shower go by. The experiences these young people get is just world class and second to none.
2: Well, speaking of that, we have Chris McBride, who is, of course, one of the reasons that we're here today. He is the organizer of this up sale. And his daughter, Laura McBride, is on the Gorschfock and made the crossing in May and has talked to us and texted us about waking up in the morning and seeing this beautiful sight. And so a lot of hard work by her father and the family and getting to see it from this incredible vantage point.
3: I can relate to that. Chris has been working on this forever. This has taken years to happen, this whole parade.
1: Just majestic.
0: And the Gorschfock, apparently it's trained about 14,000, 15,000 cadets.
3: Yeah, and understand this is one of the sister ships. This is the mama, really. This is the original one of those five sister ships that was constructed in Germany in the 30s. This is 1933. Boy, is she a beautiful... I just want to
2: I know, she's right behind us. We have to look.
3: And she's, of course, a bark as well. You've got the square rig in the first, in the fore and main mast, and then the mizzen is a fore and aft. I talked to the sailor because they did an exchange of sailors between these ships, the Mirsha, the Sagres, the Gorschfock, and the Eagle, the four related ones here. And I saw a farewell ceremony to those sailors from the Gorschfock on the Eagle. It was very moving. These 22-year-olds talking about how they have found out that their allies are chill.
0: All right, how about I see your Gorschfock, and I'll raise you Queen Mary II. Jenna Bush Hager has been on board that beautiful ocean liner all morning. And JBH, it's been interesting to see the transformation of the crowd there. Earlier, they were all gathered in the middle of that ship. They were partying and hooting and hollering, and then they moved to the side so they could see these beautiful ships go past.
9: Yes, they're all on the side. They are braving the heat. I am here with Denise, who was here 50 years ago and remembers watching the ships go by.
10: Right. I was here. My uncle brought my brother and I, and we just
7: had such a great time, and I'm so excited to be back here 50 years later.
8: Seeing some of the same ships,
9: right. Which is amazing. I mean, there are people of all ages from all 50 states. We have somebody that is 102 years old. We have a brand new baby. We have these darling girls. What's it been like to celebrate the 4th on the Queen Mary?
10: It's been a lot of fun.
9: Are you going to swim?
10: Yeah.
9: She's going to get in the pool, which sounds like a good idea, but the water's kind of hot, right?
10: Yeah.
9: It's hot. Are you having fun?
10: Yeah.
9: It's pretty amazing that you were just 10 years older than these girls.
7: Just graduated from high school, and it was really an exciting day.
9: What's it like to be back?
7: It's really, really fun. I don't remember the flyovers as much. That's been really exciting. And seeing these ships, it's just gorgeous. And my brother Mark sent me the program, which he kept all these years.
9: Awesome. Well, thank you, Denise, and thank you all of y'all that are braving this heat. And back to you guys.
11: Right. Jenna, it's fun to see you in your natural environment. The Queen Mary II luxury liner, her grandparents famously stayed on that boat. We have so much more to cover. History and just history unfolding right before our very eyes. We're back right after this.

0: We are back with another beautiful entry into this parade, Sudarshini of India, built in 2011. This is one of the newer ships. It means beautiful Lady Sundari, and it is indeed quite beautiful as we sit on New York Harbor with quite the view.
1: It's also one of the ships that's traveled the farthest to get here as well, the Sudarshini. By the way, the name means beautiful Lady Sundari, named for Buddha's half-sister.
0: Oh, you can hear the sailors.
1: You can. It's hard to make out exactly what they are chanting or cheering, but those 84 crew members have decided to
2: say hello.
0: I think they're saying hi, Mom.
1: That's right.
0: We made it all the way from India into New York Harbor. We were giving them a wave back as well.
2: Fairly new ship, built in 2012. It's only the second training ship for the Indian Navy. It is built for blue water voyaging around the world. So interesting.
1: Also, understand that it's on a 10-month voyage right now. This is part of that 10-month voyage.
2: Well, many of them have scheduled their voyages to be around this event, so that's a long way from home right there.
1: By the end, she will have sailed some 22,000 nautical miles in 13 different countries.
2: I don't think India needed much of a navy for so long in their history because they had the British there, you know, and the British were so famous for their navy. So suddenly they're, in this century, developing their own.
0: Well, that was a voyage well worth it when you think about the view that they're seeing. We just saw their vantage point. We want to get over to the USS Kearsage, which is where we have our Kelly O'Donnell. And Vice President Vance is about to address the assembled on this 4th of July. Kelly, we want to check in with you.
3: Well, we expect the vice president shortly. At the moment, it is the acting secretary of the Navy, Hung Kao, who's speaking. And this is that mix of dignitaries and spectacle. If I could just wander over here, here's a ship coming up from Peru. It gives you a sense of what our amazing vantage point is here to see all of this. I'm keeping an eye on it now, and I see the vice president is just coming up to the stage now. He's accompanied by his three children here today. What a treat for them. The vice president is just taking the lectern, and of course, this is a chance for him to tie together the celebration and the message of this day. Here's the vice president.

0: How we doing? Hurrah, Semper Fi, and happy birthday to all the sailors and the Marines and all the service members of this incredible ship. Please, please, ladies and gentlemen, take a seat. You know, I know it's 100 degrees out here, but my speechwriters wrote me a nice 9-hour address, so it's going to be a long day, But let me start by saying, first of all, thank you for being here on this incredibly historic occasion. I have to give a shout out to Admiral Caudle and, of course, Acting Secretary Cal, two great Americans. Thank you for your leadership and for everything you've done to prepare us for this incredible celebration today. And I also, of course, got to give thank you, but also special greetings from the President of the United States for reviving this incredibly proud naval tradition as we celebrate 250 years of American daring and 250 years of American naval excellence. Today we celebrate 250 years of America facing the future without fear. We celebrate 250 years of proving what a free people can achieve by the providence of our Almighty Creator. I want to welcome the incredible sailors who are with us today, all the Marines, the Coasties, and countless others from all of our forces who serve our nation and do so proudly. And I especially want to thank and welcome our wounded warriors and Gold Star families, many of New York's finest police officers and bravest firefighters, and of course, we have a number of local leaders from across this tri-state area. I'm honored to welcome the dozens of Navy chiefs and other guests from other countries around the world who represent the vessels joining us in today's review. And to the Americans who are watching back home, we have over 50 countries from all over the world who chose to send fighters or naval vessels here to honor our country. And we say from the bottom of our hearts, we are grateful for our friends, grateful for our allies on this special anniversary. It is a very American thing to ring in 250 years of American history by parading our naval and Air Force might for the world to see. But I can't help but consider that 250 years ago, the waters of New York Harbor looked very, very different. While the Continental Congress met in Philadelphia to ratify the Declaration of Independence, General Washington was right here in Manhattan, peering out on this beautiful land and beautiful sea. His attention was fixed on the horizon, watching for sails of the most powerful navy on earth. 1 week before, the British had begun landing troops on Staten Island, and they had landed 32,000 in just over 6 weeks. One colonist still in the city recounted it seemed as if all of London was afloat and heading to the new nation. War was coming, and everyone knew it. By July of 1776, 80% of New York's population had emptied out in anticipation of the coming violence. And that brings us back to our great General Washington. He knew the battles to come would be bruising and would demand much of his men. But they needed to know, through hot summers and cold winters, exactly what they were being asked to fight for. And so, just a few days after the Declaration of Independence was signed, George Washington read aloud the words of the incredible Declaration. We hold these truths to be self-evident, that all men are created equal, that they are endowed by their Creator with certain unalienable rights, and that among these rights are life, liberty, and the pursuit of happiness. Even today, 250 years to the day later, these words command a tremendous power over us as Americans. For 250 years, they have stirred our hearts and they've reminded us of who we are as a people. But to Washington's soldiers, to the people to whom they were first read, think about this, they were entirely new. What has become standard American parlance they had never heard those words before. And I think it's something striking to reflect on that in 2026, the Declaration was written with the assumption that its audience would immediately grasp its words. Though they had never heard it, they would know exactly what it meant. It wasn't written for historians. It wasn't written for academics. It wasn't written for the generations to come. It was written for the people of this fledgling country. It was written for the soldiers who would fight to turn those words into a new system of government. As a document, it does not handhold its readers. Its citizenship at a very hard level, it does not pause to explain who this creator is. It doesn't explain what the equality of men means. It doesn't try to go into details about the consent of the governed. It simply declares these truths to be self-evident. 250 years later, it's worth asking, self-evident to whom? The Declaration proclaims truths the founders believed to all mankind, yes. But it says those truths in language intended to be familiar specifically to the American nation that it was authored to, authored by, and authored for. It was, as Jefferson put it later in his own life, an expression of the American mind. A document whose purpose wasn't, quote, to find out new principles or new arguments, but to place before mankind the common sense of the subject, the common sense of the American people. That people had been generations in the making. 1776 was not an accident. The patriots of that era understood themselves to be heirs to an older civilization who would carry it forward. Now, they shared with Great Britain the same language, the same God, the same system of common law. They even read many of the same books and observed many of the same customs. They shared the same understanding of justice and public life. You know, George Washington's boyhood offers a small but revealing example. When he was 13 years old, he copied down more than 100 entries from a tiny little book called The Rules of Civility and Decent Behavior. It was not an American work, but it was first published in London more than a century before George Washington was born. Yet the America that formed Washington demanded qualities that no book, no manual could teach. Before General Washington commanded an army, he spent his 20s surveying America's wild interior, saving up money, learning self-reliance on a continent that rewarded initiative more than pedigree. It didn't care if you were a nobleman. It cared what you could do. Now, our society at the time reinforced the habits Washington learned in the wilderness. Frontier life rewarded resourcefulness, while America's colonial assemblies taught citizens to govern their own affairs. It taught citizens to be self-governing human beings. Churches at the time, especially those who were touched by the Great Awakening, reminded congregants that no earthly hierarchy outweighed the equal dignity of every human soul before its creator. All of that came together. And so it was no surprise that when Washington's soldiers first heard the Declaration 250 years ago, they understood precisely what it meant. They understood the meaning that was conveyed. It was seismic, but it was their birthright as citizens of this new republic. The words might have been new, but they expressed a feeling, something that already lived in the heart of every single American patriot. And I believe those words still live in the heart of every...
1: Vice President J.D. Vance there on America's 250th birthday. We'll take a quick break, but we will be right back.
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0: Welcome back on this 4th of July holiday weekend as we continue to celebrate America's 250th with a fleet of tall ships made up from our friends from all over the world. And this might just be one of our favorites.
1: Oh, you have to feast your eyes upon Amerigo Vespucci of Italy. Dave Price, who is from our sister station WNBC, is actually on board this vessel. It's such a beauty. Dave, tell us what you're seeing as you make your way through New York Harbor.
2: It's just amazing. Veteran and cadet alike, their eyes are glued right now on southern Manhattan. It's beautiful. And, you know, our day started early in the morning. We were thankful to the Coast Guard and to the Navy for tendering us out to this ship. But even they were stunned by how gorgeous this is. Take you back to July 12, 1962. The Mediterranean, the USS Independence, is passing by and sends a light signal to the Vespucci, and they ask them to identify themselves. The Vespucci responds with light signals. Training ship, Amerigo Vespucci, Italian Navy. And the Independence sends back a message, you are the most beautiful ship in the world. And all these years later, you know what? That's probably true. Look, this is what we see along the sides of the ship right now, at attention, peering towards the southern shores of Manhattan right now. And it is called a saluto alla voce. And that's what they do to show their respect to the people who they are passing by. I want to bring you in here for just one more second. The ship goes back to 1931 and can be manually steered. That was the only option back then. To steer just 1 degree, they would have to rotate this 4 times. Imagine doing a U-turn like we will do when we get up by the George Washington Bridge. A stunning piece of technology back in 1931, an absolute classic now. What a gorgeous morning.
1: Oh, we love that story. If People Magazine had a most beautiful ships issue, Amerigo Vespucci would make the cover every year as we continue to watch this magnificent parade of sail.
0: This is the ship right behind the Vespucci. This is a Peru ship, the Union.
3: Union, yes.
0: The Union. What can you tell us about the Union?
3: The biggest sailing ship out of Latin America. She's 378 feet long. That's about 10 school buses parked bumper to bumper. That's how big this thing is. A crew of 250. And here's something else. The masts stand 175 feet tall. That's taller than the Statue of Liberty.
1: And we could actually do that calculation as it just passed by the Statue of Liberty, but just an incredible, the Union of Peru, one of the larger ships that we'll see today.
3: Yeah,
0: the largest training vessel, right, in Latin America?
3: Absolutely. I mean, it's a major ship. I was parked next to that in Baltimore, and it just seizes your attention. You can't believe it. It just doesn't seem like it's possible to be sailing, but it does. It's got a beautiful figurehead right there underneath that bowsprit of the Tupac Inca, Yupanqui.
1: A lot of these ships have the figurehead. Tell us the significance of that.
3: Well, they're symbols of the nation, usually, or of the ship itself. We have the eagle. This one is obviously for the Aztec. Would that be Aztec? Inca. Sorry, Inca, down there in Peru. So it's a reference to the national story that they represent. These ships are, after all, ambassadors of their nations.
0: It really has been fun also watching these crew members aboard these foreign sailing vessels appear to be having the time of their lives out there on the water.
1: Some of them are singing their national anthem. Some of them are shouting. We thought it might be a hi, Mom. And some of them have traveled literally months to be here for this moment.
0: Just to say happy birthday to America. Let us get over to Carson Daly now. Carson has spent the morning above the USS Intrepid. Buddy, what's the scene like where you are?
4: Awesome, Craig. This has been one of the most fun broadcasting things I've ever done in my career. The vibe here on the west side of Manhattan is amazing. We've got such a great view. We're about 19 miles north of the Verrazano, where this whole parade of sail began, 6 miles short of the GW Bridge world. And I'm telling you what, we saw the American Eagle go by with Uncle Al on it. That Chile boat was gorgeous. But the Colombians are partying, man. That schooner just rolled by here. Music blaring, people dancing. Might have something to do with them winning their soccer game last night in the World Cup. I don't know. The Dominican Republic behind us. But it's been truly special here, man. Aerial review going on. About 5,000 people are on this pier where I'm at, next to the Intrepid, parked right next to the U.S. Arlington, which is a great ship. It parked there yesterday. It's unique. It houses both members of the Navy branch and the Marines. They work together, live together. So big opportunity for me this morning, walking around talking to active servicemen and women, active sailors, just to get a chance to say thank you on this 4th of July weekend, America 250. Really never seen anything like this broadcast before. And Craig, you and Savannah and your experts, what a great job you're doing as we're watching these amazing vessels, all 80 of them, in this parade of sail. I've learned more in the last 3 hours than I learned in junior college, at MTV, or anything else I've ever done. It's just been really exciting, really fun. And I haven't felt a sense of patriotism. I've been in New York over 25 years that you really feel today. It feels organic. It feels there's just lots of families down here. Met some reservists. It's just been great. I'd say our country's off to an awesome, awesome 250th. Craig?
0: Agreed, my friend. Wholeheartedly agree.
1: And by the way, if you also are catching the fever like Carson clearly has, you can see these tall ships. They're going to be docked in the New York area over the next several days. And we've got a pretty one from Poland now. This is Dar Mojedja. It's a big one, 350 feet. It means gift of the youth. And this has been a training ship for Polish sailors since 1982, Don.
3: Yeah, it's brand new. It's pretty new. It's one of the fastest full-rigged ships on Earth. She goes 16 and a half knots under sail. That's 19 miles an hour on wind alone. She's 2,255 tons. The secret is that sleek... Oh, you hear him.
0: Hello to you, too.
3: There she is.
1: Passing right behind us.
3: That's the Dar Mojedja saying hi to us.
1: And Admiral, I mean, just when you think about this, we saw it with the flyover, all of the countries that contributed to that. Now we have all of these countries who are contributing their ambassadors, these tall ships. That friendship, that connection between allies, why is that so important?
5: You know, it's truly is very important. I think it's, as a nation, it's one of our strengths is allies and partners give us credibility and they give us that soft power and diplomatic power. And it's one of the strengths of the United States of America and the Navy. And so having allies and partners is simply put, are an advantage to us. And so to have this partnership, you know, fascinating is I've worked with these nations for 37 years,
0: yeah.
5: And I have friends who are in the Navy of all these countries that I still see and talk to. And so, you know, when you talk about joint operations or working with our allies and partners, you work at the speed of trust. And when you've known these people for a long time, that's a true advantage.
1: Well, when we look at these ships, it's when you care enough to send the very best.
3: Yeah, right.
1: Really beautiful.
3: She was built in Gdansk, which is the home of Solidarity back in the day.
0: We've spent a lot of time this morning talking about how these ships are symbols of the solidarity between the United States and various countries. The United States was the first country to recognize an independent Poland back in 1919. And currently, several hundred thousand, roughly 200,000 people live in New York City who are of Polish ancestry.
3: Yes.
0: Our vantage point is pretty fantastic here, but there are a lot of other folks who are watching these festivities around various parts of the city.
1: That's right. We want to go to Riverbank State Park right now, Upper Manhattan. We find Tommy McFly from our station WRC in Washington. Tommy, I know it was worth the train trip up. How's your view?
6: It's fantastic, Savannah and Craig. It's Rockefeller Park, but really it's more like Rockefeller Plaza today. We brought all the excitement to the waterfront. We've got a bit of a break in the boats right now, but I wanted to, we've all been talking about, you know, all of the civics we've been doing. We've been all learning the flag flashcards. So I thought I'd ask our friends here at the makeshift plaza, if you can name, Ian, do you think you know a lot about the other country's flag?
7: Yeah.
6: All right, here we go. You ready?
7: Yeah.
6: What is this flag?
7: India.
6: India, nailed it. Here we go. We got a peacock question for you. All right, that was an easy one. Let's do another pop quiz here. Anybody know this flag? Oh, we got your hand up.
8: That's Colombia.
6: That is Colombia. Let's get him a peacock question. All right, the hardest one we've had so far. Are you ready for this one? The hardest one yet.
9: Let's do it.
8: Oh.
6: Yes. We'll get a peacock question over to you. It's so much fun watching with everybody as we're seeing these ships go by. We saw our pals on the Vespucci a little bit ago. We're going to see Peru making their way up here, too. This whole day has been so amazing. Everyone's all together. Who's first parade of sail?
7: Yeah.
6: Okay. Maybe we got some parade of sail experts who've been around before, and you have been making your way, New Yorkers. You're enjoying your time?
8: Yes, having a great time.
6: Love that, love that. It's just the energy that we're getting here, and some people are going to stay till the fireworks tonight. Is that what I'm understanding?
9: Yeah.
6: They got here early at Rockefeller Park. We turned it into the plaza, and now they are going to be waiting all day for this fantastic parade of sail as we're enjoying the view of Jersey, and we're getting ready to celebrate the rest of this fantastic day, Craig and Savannah.
1: Oh, so fun, Tommy. By the way, incredible knowledge of the flag to those kids. My kids are grounded. There's no way they would know that.
0: The future is bright for America with smart kids like that.
1: Well, this is just beautiful. And we've got another tall ship making its entrance here. And I think this one, is this Sagres?
3: This is Sagres.
1: Okay,
3: it's
1: from Portugal.
3: Yeah.
1: Absolutely beautiful with the Maltese crosses on its sails. And Don, this is a ship with a long history, had several owners, several names. So this one definitely has some stories to tell.
3: But related to Eagle. She's one of the sisters.
1: Built in the same port in Germany in 1937.
3: Yeah, exactly. She's one of the sisters. She was built, I think she's second. She was originally called the Albert Leo Schlageter. and then she went to Brazil first and then

0: the various lifespans that they have, the iterations of these ships. She's glorious.
1: And has done three circumnavigations of the globe, which is some serious mileage.
0: Exactly. Well, and that's training. That's training time. This is another academy for the Portuguese Navy. You see how their sails, interesting, are aback. That's called when the wind is going against them. They're unfurled because this is a big show here. But you, of course, wouldn't have them like that if you were under sail. And so you'd have to position the boat differently. But, of
1: it
0: course, they can.
1: I feel like we're getting a nice breeze here. Is this a good sailing day?
2: This is the most significant breeze we have gotten all morning.
1: Yeah, Craig's been he's noticing because it's also quite hot here.
3: I mean, this is a great breeze.
0: They are. Unfortunately for them, they're going straight in one direction, so they can't go. Here we go. Some yelling going on.
2: Oh, yes.
1: Maybe they're yelling about the Portuguese Ronaldo in the World Cup. I mean, lots to shout about. What a beauty. Sagres of Portugal enters the chat as we continue to watch this parade of sail, historic, through New York Harbor on the nation's 250th anniversary. And we're back with our coverage on NBC right after this.
4: Sail Forth 250 is brought to you by Boulevard. Legendary since 1875. And by Prep.

0: Just one of the tall ships entering New York Harbor this morning as we continue our special coverage of the Sail 250 event celebrating a historic 4th of July.
1: Let's check in with Dylan Dreyer. Dylan's been out on the water all morning talking to some of the folks who are enjoying this parade from the sea. Dylan, how's it going?
2: You know, it is so much more peaceful and calm than I expected it to be along the sidelines of a parade. And that's because the water is just really calm as these boats go by. They just sort of float by and you just stare at how majestic they are. You just watch them just going slowly down. And earlier today, which a lot of folks were super excited about, was the aerial flyover. I mean, you'd see this calm, and then it was split by that just booming sound of those formations going overhead. It was really, really fun to watch. And then it calms down again. You know, just to put it into perspective, if you guys looked over your shoulder and grabbed some binoculars, I'm literally right behind you. So everything you're seeing over there, we certainly get a front row view of it. And we can see up the Verrazano over to where Jenna is. The boats begin their path. So before you guys talk about the big ships that are coming by, we get to see them firsthand. And then I get to get all the information that you guys are giving us about those ships. So it really is fascinating to see that all of these people who just have boats were allowed to be here in the water. So it really is fantastic. And the best part about it, in New York City style, as soon as the big ships honked their horns, all the boats around here honk their horns as well. We know what to do here in New York City. So it's our way of giving a round of applause.
0: Yeah, it's a hello.
1: Oh, I love it.
0: It should talk about intrepid. That's Dylan Dreyer. She's been bouncing up and down on those waves for about 6 hours now. And Dramamine works.
1: And oh, by the way, we'll have the longest day of anybody here because she's also co-hosting the fireworks show tonight. As well.
0: That is right.
1: Pace yourself, my friend.
2: Along
1: pace yourself.
2: A lot of people here who will be staying to watch him.
1: All right. From Dylan to the Mircea. Here's Romania, ladies and gentlemen. The Mircea, 267-foot, three-masted ship there. It's just built 1938. Is that right?
3: Exactly. Well, same one. This is one of the family as well. The Mircea, she was Blumenvoss, Hamburg, Germany. She's the relative of the Eagle. This is the last of that crew, of those ships. I was with some Romanians who were on board the Eagle. They were very, very proud.
1: Okay, of all of the folks we've heard shouting and yelling.
0: Romanians are the loudest. We can hear them all the way over here on Governor's Island doing a big salute.
4: Oh, huzzah. And they were waving their caps up and down.
1: I wish we had something we could wave back other than our hands, but that'll have to suffice.
0: Admiral, I mean, just put yourself in the shoes of sailors from any country having this experience.
4: I want to trade places. I want to be on an Eagle.
3: Right?
4: To be up in the rigging. The yeah, exactly. We can wave the flag. But
1: flag back at
4: fantastic. Imagine being a young person on a ship like that and what that means. Yeah. You got to be just so proud to represent your country. But then as Americans to do on the Eagle and our Coast Guard, it's got to be awe-inspiring.
3: Exactly. The history of that is interesting because Romania was first with the Axis powers in World War II, and then they switched over to the Allies, and that's how they ended up with this ship as reparations.
1: One of the best vantage points.
4: Okay.
1: Right back at you.
0: I waved my flag. We got that.
1: Right back at you.
0: Hi.
1: One of the beautiful vantage points that we've been enjoying throughout the morning, courtesy of that Goodyear float. We just got another one of those great Goodyear shots. Wanted to just... there it is.
0: Oh, yeah.
1: There it is.
3: My goodness.
1: Yeah. SG, I think you're right. I think when you wave the flag, that's precisely...
0: I think that's what happened. See, who needs to text when you can just wave a flag and you get the horn sounding from the beautiful Mircea of Romanian Navy. It's been a classroom on the open sea since 1938.
3: She's named for Mircea the Elder, the medieval prince who first took Romania to the Black Sea, and for trivia fans, the real-life grandfather of Vlad the Impaler.
0: Oh, okay.
1: Wow. Oh, didn't see that coming.
3: Dracula's grandfather's ship.
0: 23 sails. That's 18,000 square feet of sail area. So I am no sailor, but does that mean she goes pretty fast?
3: Oh, yeah. She does very well.
1: By the way, they've gone from cheering...
4: to singing.
1: To singing. They are now singing.
3: They're very
1: on
3: spirited.
1: On the Mircea.
3: Yes.
1: That's a party boat.
0: Welcome to New York.
1: Yes.
4: And they're gonna
3: that's not the last cheering they're going to be doing.
1: All right, as we continue to watch Mircea sail up the Hudson SG.
0: We've got Jenna Bush Hager on the QM2, the luxury liner. Jenna, you have had a great time this morning. You've made a lot of friends. I can see that. How's it going? How do you like these sights and sounds?
5: I have made a lot of friends, but they've all headed down to the lunch buffet. And I'm still up here watching these beautiful ships sail by. By the way, I don't blame them, y'all. It is hot out here, but they were so excited to watch these beautiful ships sail by and, of course, watch the planes fly in the air. You know, this ship has such a storied history. Queen Elizabeth was her godmother. She christened it in 2004. And I didn't know until I visited the Queen Mary that a liner is different than a cruise because it's built in a huge way to go across the Atlantic, to make an ocean crossing, which I cannot imagine what that is like. In fact, let me just put this into perspective. This ship is 3 football fields tall. Okay. And I'm sure I heard y'all, you know, with the little horns going off. I'm sure this horn is really incredible. And the captain, I've made friends with the captain around here. He said he would give us a little toot. Let's see if y'all can hear us over in Governor's Island. Go ahead, Captain. We're going to give him a second. Let's see. He's trying, he said. And, oh, no. Do you hear?
1: We do.
0: We hear you.
1: We do hear you, JBH.
5: Wow. Well, incredible. She just apologized. She said, excuse me.
0: This must be how the explorers felt, right? Coming into the new world.
5: Exactly.
0: That's cool.
1: Thank you, JBH.
5: Thank y'all.
1: Thanks to the captain there, too, who gave us the shout out with the horn.
0: That's fun. We want to turn to Melody Mendez. She's from our station at NBC 10 in Boston, and she's with us here on Governor's Island with the growing crowds and getting this beautiful view as well. Hi, Melody.
6: Excitement, as you can see everyone behind us. I gotta give these folks props too. They've been standing out here waiting for their moment to be on the Today Show for probably about 10 minutes, melting.
7: USA!
6: And with all the excitement, we've got to talk to some of these folks, right? Thomas, Millie, I know you guys came all the way from DC. What do you think so far?
8: Good, but hot.
6: Good, but hot. Millie, I think that's a fair statement. I think we'd all agree with little Millie. And we've got Leo here. Talk about an event that has brought the world together, guys. Happening at the same time as the World Cup. Leo came all the way from the UK to catch a World Cup game. He caught 2 World Cup games and got to visit Grandma and Grandpa. What do you think of this?
8: Good.
6: Hey, for a kid, that's a ringing endorsement. Good, Leah. We've talked to people from all over the country, not to mention all over the world. I talked to the consulate general from Poland earlier. I asked him what he thought of the heat. He just laughed at me. He said, oof, he just made a noise like that, and I completely understood what he meant. But listen, it is not dampening the spirits of anyone out here. You should see some of the folks I talked to, Stephen from Pittsburgh. I asked him, like, hey, are you having a good time out here? And he said, well, you should ask my wife. I got dragged here by her. And come on, he wins a husband award for that or something. He's standing in a sweltering heat doing a favor for his wife, and they're just having a great job. And that's really the sentiment that I've gotten from everyone around here. Everyone's just having a great time and enjoying this beautiful view. Of course, Statue of Liberty in the background, what's not to love? Craig, Savannah, back to you.
1: Oh, what's not to love, indeed. Melody, thank you. And a big thanks to your rowdy friends there, too. Yes.
0: Ready for their close-ups.
1: You know what? We are going to take just a really quick break here. We'll take a quick break. We will come back with much more right after this.

0: everybody. Good afternoon on this 4th of July. I'm Yasmin Besugian. Celebrations across the country well underway as we celebrate its 250th birthday. In the last hour, in our nation's capital, we saw the U.S. Army Golden Knights and the U.S. Navy Leapfrogs in the sky as part of the afternoon air show in Washington, D.C. I want to bring in Dominique Moody from NBC Washington in the crowd there. Dominique, what have you been seeing?
1: Yeah, Yasmin, so we can tell you that we are starting to see more of those lines starting to form, and you can see right behind me where there are a long line of people waiting to get inside. You know, we talked with a couple of people, and they said that they have been waiting some 2 hours just to try to get inside. Obviously, you also have police who are trying to make sure that they're able to get through. But as you look through the crowds here, you can see lots of people have been waiting for quite some time. They told us that they wanted to get here so that they can get a good seat. And then as we walk this way, this is where the front of the line is. A lot of people said that, you know, the heat, not really get into them. You can see that kind of cloud of umbrellas over there. A lot of people wanting to make sure that they stay cool. So just trying to make sure that they get through and are able to have a good seat. Back to you, Yasmin.
0: Yeah, of course, all of these celebrations underway on the National Mall there in Washington, D.C., celebrating the 250th birthday of this nation. And, of course, all those folks there online there to get into the National Mall and the celebrations there. Dominique Moody, thank you for being there for us. Appreciate it. There is a lot more to come, including a very special edition of NBC Nightly News live from Washington, D.C., followed by live coverage here on NBC News Now. For now, we are going to return you to coverage of Sail 4th.

0: And we're back. Sail forth. This is America's 250th birthday, and we are celebrating right a parade of tall ships through New York Harbor. And the next one on our dance card, Juan Sebastian de Elcano of Spain.
1: If you're just tuning in, we've been watching ships like this sail through the Hudson River for the last few hours now. A parade of tall ships traveling up the river, ships from all over the world. And this one in particular, this is the third largest tall ship in the entire world, right?
2: Exactly. She is very large. She's 98 years old. She was commissioned in 1928. She is 371 feet long. Incredible. Elcano, it's interesting. The name Elcano is who took over after Magellan died, going on the circumnavigations. So this guy, I never learned about in the history books, but preparing for this I did, because he's a big Spanish hero, obviously. He brought that expedition home, and he made that first circumnavigation that Magellan gets the credit for.
1: All right, let's take a break here.
0: We've got Al Roker, who's actually on the Eagle, the lead ship in our parade, and they're turning it around by tugboat. Al, I don't know if you can hear us and kind of narrate what's going on.
3: Yeah, well, what's interesting, of course, George Washington Bridge, that's the turning point. I was wondering, how are they going to make that turn? Will they do it by their own power? But in fact, this is the Justine McAllister, and it's one of the tugs that's going to be tasked with turning these tall ships around. So, you know how you do your driver's test, you got to make that three-point turn. You know, well, that's not happening here. we got a little help from the tugboats, and they're swinging us around to head back down the river, and then we'll swing back around and dock at Pier 17 at the South Street Seaport. So this is, I got to tell you, this trip just gets better and better. It is so amazing. And again, all these cadets have been working nonstop. They're starting to get ready to raise the front sails, get that going, because the winds have been pretty decent. And believe it or not, it's really comfortable here, guys. The winds are nice and strong. They're giving, but not too strong, giving us a nice breeze. And what's been amazing is watching up and down the shoreline on both the New Jersey side and the New York side. Every available inch of real estate is packed with people. Everybody wants to be part of this. Thank you, Justine McAllister. We appreciate it. One good turn deserves another. All right, so back to you guys as the other tall ships get ready to make this hairpin turn.
0: It's incredible. We have so much going on right now. I mean, this is the Juan Sebastian de Elcano of Spain coming right behind us, sounding its horn as the vice president's... It's not a motorcade. What do we call it, Admiral?
4: I think the technical term would be Marine Corps 2 when they or Air Force when they take the vice president or president off. So I anticipate that's the package to take him and his party off the
0: chopper's charge. Ferrying the vice president. He had just been on the Kearsage giving remarks on this 4th of July, and then he'll get on Air Force 2, probably headed back to Washington.
4: That's right.
2: A lot of action.
1: There you go. A live look there at the aforementioned aircraft landing on the aircraft carrier. Those ships making their way north, as Al just pointed out. The ships making their way north. That is also where we find Janice Huff from our sister station here in New York, WNBC. Janice is in Upper Manhattan.
5: Hey,
1: what's the vantage point from there, my friend?
5: Well, this is where the ships are turning, and we see Al Roker and the Coast Guard Cutter Eagle. There it is, just below the George Washington Bridge. And behind that is the Pride of Baltimore, the tall ship with those big masts. It's also very beautiful. Lots of people gather here now, of course, because the ships are here. It took a while to get up here, but they're all here. And then right behind me, I don't know if you can see this, but that is an Argentinian ship. That is from Argentina, the Libertad. It is the sails aren't up, but you can see all the flags, and it is a beautiful ship, just beautiful. We're enjoying this now, right, everybody? We've got tons of people here that are really enjoying. They've got some kids here with their flags, and people here from enjoying themselves. Happy 4th of July. Happy birthday, America. This is a fantastic day. It's a little warm out here. Yay! But we got a breeze up here on the river, so we're enjoying that, you guys. Glad to see that the ships have made it this far. We've got a lot more to go coming our way, that's for sure. Back to you.
0: Well, Janice is the meteorologist from WNBC here in New York City, so if she says it's not too bad, then we can take that to the bank. And we're watching the parade of sail continue. We're about to see Sweden's entry into this parade, the Gladan, which was built in 1947 and is kind of, it's understated. This is the Swedish simplicity on display.
2: Yes, exactly. It's got IKEA energy there.
1: But does it have the hot dog?
0: Does it come with that little wrench?
1: Right.
2: She's 129 feet long. You could park gotten on the decks of the Eagle. I mean, that's the length. It's about a third the size. She's very simple. I mean, I don't mean that to diminish. She's just clean, you know. She's a sailor's dream, and these cadets are learning every single thing they need to on there. I stood on that deck in Baltimore and talked to a few cadets. They were lovely people and very proud of their ships. There's a sister ship of that called the Falcon, which is got the Gladden and the Falcon, two birds of Sweden.
1: Douglas Brinkley has been watching all of this unfold with us. And Douglas, the incredible ships, the aircraft that we've seen fly over, as you pointed out, though, in the past, the history of a country, it's really about the people. As we watch this continue to unfold, Douglas Brinkley, who are you thinking about? Who are you thinking about today?
6: Well, you know, when J.D. Vance was evoking George Washington in his talk, you know, we sometimes always think of Washington in Virginia because of Mount Vernon, because of Washington, D.C., because that's where his home was. But he was in New York at the time of July 4th, 1776, and had to fight in New York and actually lost in Brooklyn and Long Island and had to retreat. But lo and behold, New Jersey became the turnaround. And at the battles there at Trenton and Princeton, the United States was really born it for real as a military power. And then a second turn for George Washington was New York City. You can go today to Federal Hall in Wall Street, and they have a piece of the railing from Washington's first inaugural. And it's kind of amazing to look at and then realize that our government was based. Washington spent his first years in New York City as president of the United States. So the connection of Washington, as we're looking at the George Washington Bridge, or looking at Washington Square, Greenwich Village, and all, it's a lot of love to George Washington. So he's on my mind today as that indispensable person from 1776 and beyond. He created the modern presidency as we know it from scratch.
0: If you're wondering why New York and New York Harbor and this place is the site of our coverage this morning on America's 250th birthday, this was America's first capital. George Washington, America's first president, as you mentioned, Douglas, sworn in right here. And we see some of our friends from sending their tall ships from around the world. This is Gladan of Sweden. We are going to continue our coverage. Our parade is still going. We have much more ahead. Our Sail Forth coverage sails on. And as we head to break, a little patriotic performance from the group Salty Dogs. Let's go.
7: Thank you.

0: I'm back now with more of our coverage of the Grand Parade of Ships and of the remarkable sights that we've enjoyed throughout the morning. These have been among the most striking. Sailors, service members, seamen from all over the world just hanging out atop their sails, hanging out on their ships. They wave to us, we wave to them. Sometimes they've been honking as well.
1: Just imagine this is your first visit to New York. This is one way to arrive by a tall ship, the pride of your country, getting to see this beautiful vantage point. And another one enters. We've got Capitan Miranda from Uruguay, built in 1930 in Spain. No stranger to New York, at least this vessel. It's been here three times. It's a pretty one. And it actually started as a research ship, I understand.
2: This is a form follows function kind of thing. Exactly. It used to be a survey ship, you know, mapping the marine geography of Uruguay. But it was then rescued in the 70s from the breakers, as sailors say. And Uruguay gave them a new masts and a new mission. This is a staysail schooner as opposed to a topsail. We've been trying to throw in these terms from here and there, but you can see the Marconi rigging, it's called. It has a unique look because this ship has to do unique things, or it was built to do that. Now it's for showing off.
0: Its sails are just beautiful.
2: Yeah.
0: And the color alone is just so striking there.
1: Yeah, Admiral, we also have, these are training ships. They have multiple uses. The ships that we've, these are not, they're historic, but they're active working ships.
3: Yeah, absolutely. And so some of these different navies and their nations representing, whether it's for a survey or having all their cadets on board, whether it's our Coast Guardians or, you know, the German Navy, I think the Romanian Navy, et cetera. So absolutely. And what a great way to start out your career of service.
2: Yeah.
0: A little earlier this morning, not long ago, New York City Mayor Azran Mamdani, New York Governor Kathy Hochul, New Jersey's Governor Mikey Sherrill, they rang the bell to help kick off this morning's festivities.
1: And our Laura Jarrett caught up with them a short time ago and talked with them about the importance of this partnership between New York City and their two states.
4: I want to welcome Mayor Azran Mamdani. So nice to see you.
5: Oh, it's such a pleasure. It's such an honor to be here together as we celebrate our nation's 250th anniversary.
4: Of course, I'm also joined here by New York's Governor Kathy Hochul and Mikey Sherrill.
6: Hi, how are you?
4: Mr. Mayor, New York has been on something of a run lately. First, we have the Knicks. Then we have the World Cup. Then we host Taylor Swift's extravaganza, the royal wedding, if you will, the American royal wedding. And now 250.
5: It's incredible. And I think, you know, we're so proud to be back here in the nation's first capital and celebrating that the promise of our nation continues. And we can see that promise, whether it's the Knicks winning their first championship in 53 years or whether it's today as we celebrate a legacy of this nation and the continued greatness of it.
4: And Mayor, Governor Hochul, I should say, I want to also bring you in here. You two were able to ring the bell together. What did that moment mean for you?
7: Well, for me, it harkened back to why we're in this very place. This is where some of the most significant battles of the Revolutionary War were conducted, right here in this space. And for America to be having all their eyes focused on us right now gives us a chance to look back in history, but know what that history led to. The extraordinary country that we are the beneficiaries of, their blood, sweat, and tears of what they endured 250 years ago. So we have to keep that promise alive and make sure for the next 250 years that people know the greatness of this country with all of its challenges and how we persevere. So this is what that bell meant to me, to ring in the new, but also to celebrate the past.
4: And Governor Sherrill, what about for you? This is your first 4th of July. You got a hot one. For your first one as governor, does anyone prepare you for this?
6: For 110-degree weather? No one prepares you for that. But it has been amazing. In fact, I think those helicopters, I believe they're from my old squadron, the Fleet Angels, that have been circling with the American flag. I'm a, you know, former Navy officer. To see the tall ships, to see our allies coming from across the world to join us here today in celebrating 250 years of fighting for freedom and democracy is really exciting.
4: We obviously have the parade of sail, but the 250 celebrations don't end there. What else can folks expect for the rest of the week?
7: No, people need to go all over the state. I mean, the Battle of Ticonderoga, the Battles of Brooklyn, the Battles of Saratoga, those were defining moments in our fight against the British, against all odds. And it was those victories on the battlefield that drew in the French, who said, maybe this little upstart country can pull it off. Maybe we should join with them. And so New York State has been at the epicenter of that history. A lot of people think it's We love Boston and Philadelphia and Yorktown, but this is where it all happened, in our opinion. This is a strategic epicenter. So go see all of New York and celebrate our greatness.
4: We got to brag on our state a little bit, right?
7: Yes,
4: and Mr. Mayor, before I let you go, I don't want to be so presumptuous, but I think you can lose the tie next 4th of July.
5: Yeah, I think clearly you're seeing some of us are learning a little bit more about how to dress in the summer. I might be one of those people, but
4: people will forgive you, I promise.
5: I'm hopeful. I'm hopeful. The jacket may be coming off soon.
4: Thank you, Mr. Mayor, Governor Hochul, Governor Sherrill. Thank you so much for joining us. I'm going to send it back to Savannah and Craig now.
0: My goodness.
1: We waved our flags, and the Capitan from Uruguay honked its horn. Oh.
0: Yes. Thank you, Capitan.
1: Modern communication.
0: As we head to break here, check out this breathtaking view from our camera at the Edge NYC over at Hudson Yards on the west side. We're back in a moment with more. Sail 4th 250.

0: Welcome back. We've been enjoying this parade of tall ships all morning long, and we're transitioning now. We've had this international flavor, and now we're getting some home cooking.
1: Yes.
0: And here's the ship that represents the U.S. quite proudly out of Galveston, Texas. Of course, Texas has its own tall ship. This is Alyssa. This is the oldest ship in our parade today, built in 1877 as a merchant ship. It is one of the world's oldest sailing vessels still active, the oldest in our parade today. And Don, you could say this one's been pre-loved.
2: Oh, my goodness. This is the year Ulysses S. Grant left the White House, 1877. That's how far back she goes. Spent 90 years as a working freighter. She actually was called at Galveston in 1883 once with bananas in, cotton out. Galveston found her rusting in a Greek scrapyard in the 1970s, brought her home, and made her look what she is today. She's a very proud vessel.
0: Texas got her in 1975 and refurbished her.
2: Yeah, exactly.
0: Gave it a little glow up.
1: 2014. By the way, one of the ships in the parade today that's actually been designated a National Historic Landmark as well, as we continue to watch these ships sail up the Hudson. We're going to have to try our flagship or our flag trick in just a second to see if she'll give us a honk as well. But while we do that, let us check in with Joe Fryer. Joe's over on Staten Island. And Joe, I understand you've got some very special guests with you.
3: Yeah, that's right, Greg. And I have to mention, you just saw the Alyssa. You might remember earlier this morning I mentioned two Texans made their way all the way here to Staten Island. The Alyssa was the main reason why, because its home port, Galveston, just about an hour or so away from where they live. So they brought a big Texas flag. They were cheering on when that came through. Most of the boats, actually all the boats now, including Long Island Ferry, have moved along here, but we still have some dedicated folks here on Staten Island watching everything. It's been amazing. So many people I've spoken with say they were here 50 years ago. That includes Fred and John, who've joined me. Tell me, you remember 50 years ago, much younger back then, but what was that experience like, and how does it compare with what you witnessed this morning?
4: Today was more enjoyable only because the port, the harbor, was open and free of traffic. I remember as a kid just being ships everywhere, and it was very crowded, you know, and everything was kind of like chaotic. But this was much more of an organized parade, and the airplanes, too, were just great flying over.
3: It was like an overload of senses because you were watching on the water, and then the planes were jets.
4: One shoulder for the planes, right, exactly, and then looking out at the water. So it was really good. It was excellent.
3: I was speaking with someone earlier who was also here 50 years ago, and they say they were young at the time. They remember it, but they don't remember it well. They appreciated this time being able to see it through adult eyes.
4: Yes, absolutely.
3: What did those adult eyes, what did you see through those adult eyes this time?
4: Well, it's a different world that we live in, you know, and after 9/11 with security and stuff now and all, it's a different world, but it's impressive at the same time that, you know, to see the harbor clear, organized like this, lots of security and stuff. But just seeing it, I can appreciate it more. As a kid, it's more of a spectacle. Now I can appreciate, you know, the United States, the birthday, what it means, the world coming together, celebrating with other countries. It's really an impressive event.
3: I want to bring in your friend John here because you're a similar situation. You live here on Staten Island.
5: I'm a lifelong Staten Islander.
3: So you probably watched it here.
5: I was here.
3: Ago.
5: I was just down the road a bit with my family. I was 8 years old at the time, so I just gave away my age to the world. So it was a great time. And there was something about it at that age, at 8 years old. There's an innocence to you, and it was a pride. And I had that pride in me of, you know, being a New Yorker, being an American. It meant something to me. And it was just something magical about it. And I wanted to relive that today. And you know, Fred came over from New Jersey, and I said, come on over. And my children are out doing other things today, and it's, you know, I didn't have them with me, but I'm not going to be here in 50 years. So I said, I got to do this one. And I was here I was also here back in 86. We had the 100-year celebration of the Statue of Liberty. I was here in 92, the 500-year anniversary of the Mayflower coming in.
4: Columbus.
5: Columbus coming in, yeah. And then back in 2000, it was also a big ship parade. But
3: so you've seen all the ships.
5: I've been to all of them, and I always made a point of being here. This one was special because there was there was well over 100 aircraft from around the world, and it was very intriguing. In fact, I was speaking to Jacob here earlier, one of your co-workers here. One of the highlights for me was the Royal Air Force Red Arrows were here, and they flew over in formation, in their formation of nine, which is incredible. And as they went over the harbor, they sprayed out their red colors, red, white, and blue colors.
2: Yeah.
5: And they did that in the formation of a flag, the American flag.
2: Yep.
5: And
6: the colors were truly amazing.
5: And that was a highlight for me also because you got to realize that we are celebrating Independence Day, our independence from England, but yet we have such a connection to England still to this day.
6: We do.
5: And that's something very special. So
6: we appreciate your time on such a special morning. Craig and Savannah, we'll send it back to you. Thank you so
5: much. God bless.
1: Joe, thank you. So fascinating to hear those perspectives from 50 years ago. And by the way, we just saw the Angelique there as well. The Angelique, the second of the American ships. That, of course, is the Alyssa still. But right behind the Alyssa is the Angelique. The Angelique is it's from Florida. It's very unique. When you see it sails in just a moment, you'll see what I'm talking about. But again, that's still the Alyssa there from Texas.
0: Very partial to sweet Alyssa as it passed by. It's got Texas energy for sure.
2: Does.
0: And as we watch this, these are the final moments of our parade. And we have Vice Admiral John Gumbleton, who is a part of our aerial review. You're the expert on the planes, but also this service. And you know what kind of logistics it takes to pull something like this off.
7: Yeah, you bet. Thanks for that. And, you know, a couple years in the planning, but when you saw, you know, 200 airplanes go by and the pride and professionalism and what all these tall ships, everything looks so great. But what I'd like to remind all our viewers is there's squadrons and hundreds of people behind each airplane that gets it to take off and land on time and make it look great. And so we truly do make everything look easy and look beautiful, but there's a ton of people behind the scenes that it takes to actually operate our Navy, our Air Force, Marine Corps, and all these tall ships too. There's a ton of people behind that, and I just wanted to salute their professionalism and how well they executed.
1: And their family members too.
0: And right on time. They talk about military precision. Oh. I mean, this parade has not really run a minute late, so take that, Swiss trains. We can tell you, these old ships, can you imagine the logistics of having them queue up, be ready. It's just incredible what we've seen
2: today.
0: Well,
2: it's the daily work that these guys do. They know these ships. They know how they run. And there's a selflessness, to echo what you're saying.
1: All right. Just ahead, we're going to check in with Carson, who has two very special guests. We will be right back.

0: And welcome back to our special 4th of July celebration. It has been a really just truly remarkable morning, taking in the history of this sale. This is the Ernestina Morrissey. This is the Ernestina Morrissey. This is the second oldest ship in the parade this morning. 1894 it was built, but she doesn't look a day over 20 or 30,
1: well,
0: maybe.
1: You know, she's had some work done. Not that we're going to speak of that, but she's from Massachusetts, 32 crew members, a height of 110 feet. She was eventually used for Arctic exploration and service in Africa, but she was originally designed for fishing and cargo.
2: Yeah, she did a lot of, she transported a lot of immigrants from Cape Verde as well in the FIFA tradition.
0: Probably too soon for a lot of those Cape Verde things.
2: Exactly. Sorry about that. Yeah, she was an actual immigrant ship coming right past the Statue of Liberty here.
1: Well, when I say she had some work done, she had a complete restoration in 2022.
0: Yes.
1: So she's 132 years old, so she can go on a smucker's jar with Al.
2: She started as the Morrissey, and the Ernestina came later, so that accounts for the hyphenate.
0: No, she's a training ship for the Massachusetts Maritime Academy.
1: Well, let's go over to Melody Mendez. She's here with us on Governor's Island and has some special guests this morning who've hung out in the heat with her. Hey, Melody.
3: Hey, Savannah and Craig. So I'm here now with Charles Fazzino. He is the official artist of Sail Forth 250. He has created, you have created, my friend, this absolutely stunning piece of 3D pop art to commemorate this historic day. Charles, thanks for being here. Congratulations. This is beautiful.
4: Thank you.
3: Tell us about what you're trying to depict here.
4: Well, I wanted to take in everything of this spectacular event, and I usually try to do that through color, through excitement, and my artwork is a pop-out style, so you can really see a lot of depth, the flag, everything in New York City, the blimp that I saw overhead today, and this is a view from the Verrazano's Bridge looking over into New York.
3: And so I have to say, you're a native New Yorker, and you've included so many details, painstakingly cutting out each piece with an X-Acto knife yourself.
4: Yes, everything is cut out by hand in my studios here in New York, and they're cut out with an X-Acto knife, all by hand, painstakingly. Each one is different. It's a limited edition of 250 pieces,
3: wow.
4: And they're available at art galleries and at Fazzino.com also.
3: Charles, I have to ask, I know you've been commissioned to do artwork for some really cool things, the Super Bowl, the World Cup, MLB All-Star Game. What was your reaction when they said, America's 250, you got it?
4: I was very excited because I'm a New York artist, and this is a huge event. I won't live to see the next one. So I just was so happy that this legacy project was, you know, for me, and they invited me to do this.
3: Charles, thanks so much for being here with us.
4: Thank
3: Speaking
4: you.
3: Of legacies, I've got to get to my next guest, who needs no introduction, the Cat in the Hat. If you think you're hot out here, there is perhaps no one hotter than the Cat in the Hat. And I mean that in the literal sense as well. So the Cat is out here today. Why would we be having this generational icon, American icon here? Well, there is a new book out, my friend, and you are narrating, correct? Correct. The new book is called Sing the 50 United States. It's absolutely incredible. So, it is teaching the kids all about the states that make up our beautiful country, helping them name those states. We've got a bunch of young fans here who cannot wait to get their hands on one. So, Mr. Cat or Mr. Hat, do you prefer? Are you good with either? Okay, perfect. How would you rate this book? I know you can't use words, but using your hands, how many claws would you give it up? But both, because you can't, you're holding the books. I got it. So now, what was your thoughts when you read the book? Deep thoughts, Kat. Deep thoughts. What have you got? See, here's the thing. I don't think he can give many deep thoughts right now because he has no words. But I do have to say, we're handing out copies, free copies to all the kids that are here. Yes! And I should mention, little Charlotte has been waiting all day in this heat for the Cat in the Hat. So little Charlotte and all of her siblings coming from across the country for the Cat in the Hat and this new book. The coolest part about this book, too, guys, is that they actually found the manuscript for this book 1 year ago. They found the manuscript. It had never been seen before. And in the back of the book itself, you can see the initial renderings from Dr. Seuss, what his thoughts were. And
0: cool.
3: It's exactly accurate. Every word, every punctuation mark was exactly how Dr. Seuss intended it.
1: That is really cool.
0: And talk about range. Yeah. Melody went from interviewing the artist to the Cat in the Hat.
1: No. Can you get some liquid IV to our Cat in the Hat there? Melody Mendez from our sister station up in Boston. That was really cool.
0: Yeah, and we're showing some of the renderings that Melody was just referencing there in the back of that book. While she was hanging out with the Cat in the Hat there, we saw our last tall ship of the morning pass by.
1: We did. The Harvey Gamage, the Pride of Maine, has passed by. This was built in 1973. Its home is in Portland, Maine. And it's a schooner named in honor of a 20th century master boat builder.
2: She is a school vessel. She teaches teenagers about sailing.
1: Well, I think we've all gotten an education this morning. It's beautiful. Carson definitely is our A student up there on the Intrepid. He's had a bird's eye view, getting to see all these tall ships as they've gone by, and I know you've really loved it. We'll keep our eye on Maine's offering here, the Harvey Gamage, as we go to Carson, who I think has some special guests.
5: Why, yes, I do, Savannah. Thank you so much. Just alongside the Intrepid here, I found three old friends of mine from music business, legends in the flesh, Salt, Pepper, and Spinderella, who are going to be helping us out tonight at the Macy's 4th of July fireworks show. Guys, you've done so many shows.
6: Yes.
5: Rock and Roll Hall of Fame.
6: Yes.
5: First female rap platinum selling group ever.
6: Yes.
5: But something special about today, Salt, right? America 250, July 4th.
6: Oh, man, we fought for our freedom then, and we're still fighting for our freedom now. Let's keep the fight going and keep celebrating the fact that this is a free country, we're independent, and let's stay together, stick together, and keep fighting a good fight.
5: Love that. Pep, you think, like, 40 years ago this December, Hot, Cool, and Vicious came out, your debut album. And, I mean, could you guys have ever thought, you know, writing those songs, Push It, in Queens, that 40 years later you'd be sort of the legends that you are and not slowing down? I mean, you're about to go on tour again.
7: We just kept going and going. The longevity, the timeless music that got us here today. No, I did not think. We just kept getting booked, kept getting going, wouldn't stop.
6: Got all the awards.
7: Only saw, but she said we never stop.
6: I'll be back. And we got all the awards. They don't have any more, literally. Right. We got them all.
5: You got them all.
7: When you got
5: the Rock and Roll Hall of Fame last year, that was it.
6: Yes.
5: Yeah. Spin, tell me about tonight and the 4th of July, the fireworks. Every American's going to be watching. What do you guys do for a show? Are you doing like a mega medley of hits, or how does it go down?
8: It'll be a medley of classics
5: so
8: that you
5: songs.
8: Guys know.
5: Yeah.
8: But tonight it's a spectacular. So, of course, Salt, Pepper, and Spinderella had to be here to represent.
5: Yep, you're getting ready. You got just a few more weeks.
6: And congrats to you on your longevity also.
8: All of us.
5: All of us.
6: That's right.
5: That's right.
6: Old school in the building.
7: Yeah. Usually on 4th of July, we like cooking out.
5: We're having a party.
7: Playing some spades, some dominoes, because you know I'm Jamaican.
5: Yep.
7: Some dominoes,
5: hey.
7: And, you know.
5: You know, I've been rolling some dice. You know.
7: Some dice, some beers.
5: You've seen that.
7: I've seen that.
5: We're going to keep that
7: between us. Yes.
5: So the tour, by the way, just so people watching, they want to come see you. There's so much stuff remaking right now. I feel like people want to go see Salt and Pepper. And who else is on the tour?
6: TLC.
5: En Vogue,
6: Salt and Pepper, DJ Spinderella. It's going to be so nostalgic and so fun. We just want you to forget about the world.
8: They've been doing that all morning.
5: I know. That's kind of, 80 votes have gone by at the party.
8: The boys.
6: Yes.
5: I love seeing you guys. I'm so happy for your success.
6: Thank you.
5: Congratulations.
6: Yes.
5: Thanks for coming down and sitting
6: in
5: the sun.
6: And come see us. It's iconic.
5: We're going to check you out.
6: TLC, Spinderella,
8: August 15th.
6: And
8: Vogue.
5: Also got Post Malone, I think, BB Rex, The Blake Show, a bunch of great artists on tonight's program.
7: Yes.
5: There's Salt and Pepper. Be sure and check that out. Savannah, back to
7: fireworks.
5: You.
7: Fireworks.
1: Oh, love it. Carson, that was awesome.
0: Yeah, it was.
1: Best live shot of the day. I don't want to push it.
0: Oh.
1: Get it? Salt and Pepper.
0: Wow, you were.
1: I know. We've been on the air for 6 hours.
0: That's
1: what
0: true.
1: Do you want?
0: That's
1: we've
0: fair.
1: Been giving some nice love to Harvey Gamage from Maine, our final tall ship in our parade today. Thank you so much. By the way, Salt and Pepper right there, it's a reminder to tell you, you can see the Macy's Fireworks Spectacular right here on NBC, streaming on Peacock as well. Coverage gets underway tonight, 8 Eastern. The Intrepid Dylan Dreyer will be there as well.
0: There along with Terry Crews. We will be right back with more of our live coverage of Sail Forth, America 250, in just a moment.
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0: And welcome back as we get a true bird's eye view thanks to the Goodyear blimp. Look at that. Let's check in with Tommy McCloud one more time. Tommy's over at Rockefeller Park in Lower Manhattan. Tommy, how's the scene there now?
1: Hey, it's doing great. The scene's fantastic. I'm in the sun and I'm by myself, but that's because everyone here at Rockefeller Park, aka Rockefeller Plaza, is in the shade. What's up, everybody? How we doing? They're so much smarter than I am as we're watching these ships come in. Curtis, you were here for the bicentennial. What was that like compared to today?
2: I think they're comparable.
1: Oh.
2: I remember it very well. I went to the Statue of Liberty and I went to the Brooklyn Museum.
1: Very nice. Curtis, you're here for the bicentennial as well?
3: Oh, yes, definitely. I think

0: right. We got South Korea back there. We got Thailand. And we got Tribeca neighborhood, too. Everyone's coming together. It's been fantastic to see all of these people coming together from all around the world to enjoy big picnic spreads out here. Pro tip, if you're going to come just watch the fireworks later on, you want to be in Rockefeller Park / Rockefeller Plaza for the day, because that's where all the fun people are hanging out.
1: Yeah.
0: It's been so fun to see it all happen right here, right on the water. And this whole day has been so fantastic. People making friends, coming together, different generations, different locations. And that's what it's all about, Savannah and Craig, making memories, because we're all going to take our vitamins and we're going to stay hydrated, and we'll be back here for the 300th. We're already making plans for our reunion.
1: Okay. Yes.
2: Tommy, you said it. We love it. Thank you so much. We want to check in with Janice Huff. She is right below the George Washington Bridge in Upper Manhattan, which is where the parade will end. And Janice, you've had a nice view yourself today.
3: Oh, yeah, we've had a great view here. The ships have been turning around here, but they've been close to us. And I got some young friends here with me right now. What's your name?
4: Valen.
3: And where are you from? Close by, right?
4: Yeah.
3: She lives in the neighborhood. But these guys came from?
5: Minnesota.
3: Oh, my goodness. You came pretty far, huh? What do you think of this?
5: It's pretty nice.
3: Yeah? Did you have any fun?
5: Yeah.
3: What was your favorite part so far?
4: Seeing the ships pass by.
3: Yeah, there were lots of ships from all kinds of countries. All sorts of, some of them had music. Were you dancing? It was kind of fun, right? What do we want to say right now to America? Ready? One, two, three.
6: Happy birthday, America!
3: There you go. Yeah, having a great time here and trying to stay cool. We're going to get out of the sun pretty soon. It's pretty intense, but we've had a breeze blowing most of the time, which has been pretty, pretty nice. And there's still lots of ships to go. Hey, Craig, I even met one of our cousins from Orangeburg here earlier.
1: Of course. Of course you did.
3: She's laughing.
1: All roads lead back to South Carolina, Janice Huff.
3: That's
1: all
3: right.
1: All right, Janice there. Janice there at the end of the route. Dylan Dreyer's been out on the water all morning among the boaters who have gathered to watch all of this go down. And I understand you got some guests there.
7: Yeah, you know, I've been on the boat all morning. We finally tied up to another boat to see what people think of this whole spectacle out here. So, Ryan, you've been here since before the sun rose this morning. What did you think?
8: We thought it was awesome. Me and my friends and my family watching the boats go by, the planes too. Planes were a hoot. We definitely weren't expecting that. So that was awesome. Me too. That was so cool to see. Just being out here, seeing all the support for our country. I mean, it's 250th anniversary. Obviously, it's a very special, very special holiday. Just seeing how serious everybody takes it just shows how serious we take this country. And I feel like that kind of cements us as just, you know, a strong community of people that can always come together and celebrate when we need to celebrate.
7: Yeah, and I would say everybody out here was celebrating in such a civilized way. I think it was really majestic watching all of these ships go by, and then all of a sudden the technology kicked in, and in the sky you saw all this incredible jets.
8: 100%. I mean, going from like all those huge sailboats to those jets screaming across the sky was definitely something that was super cool. Seeing basically how far America has come from where we started in our Revolutionary War to where we're at today, it's pretty amazing, I think. Just what we've achieved and what I think we can still achieve. Obviously, I'm no rocket scientist, but, you know, those people over working with NASA and whoever else doing crazy stuff, I think it's awesome watching all these planes fly across the sky. It's just so cool to me.
7: I'm so glad you got to enjoy it. It was everything you hoped for. Are you staying for the fireworks, too?
8: I don't know. Are we staying for the fireworks?
7: He's asking Dad.
8: I'm asking my dad.
7: It's hot out here. I mean, don't get me wrong. Staying out till fireworks is ambitious, but we're going to see if we can power through, guys. Back to you.
1: Yeah, you will.
2: Well, Dylan will be powering through. She's hosting tonight.
1: Yeah.
2: Thanksgiving Day fireworks.
1: Anybody can broadcast on land, by the way. It takes a real reporter to be able to pull something like that off on a moving boat. Well done, Dylan. We are going to be back with a little bit more right after this.
9: Sail Forth 250, brought to you by Jefferson's Bourbon.
10: We couldn't be more happy to be part of the Tall Ships. This is all about exploration and adventure, and that's what we've been doing for the last 29 years at Jefferson's Bourbon.
11: It's that love of exploration that set Trey Zoeller and his father.

0: father on a path to create something very special nearly 30 years ago. Trey comes from a family of Kentucky historians that date back to his 8th generation grandmother. Her innovative spirit lived on in Trey and his dad, and that curiosity led to Trey discovering the ocean aging process in barrels that sail on ships around the world, making nature its laboratory.
1: Today, there are lots of different maturation methods that are used. If we're taking it all the way down to the Tasmanian Sea and all the way up to the North Sea and crossing the equator, we have great fluctuation in temperatures. And then we have the constant liquid-to-wood interaction as it's sloshing back and forth. And finally, the heat, when you're crossing the equator, it caramelizes the sugars in the wood, brings out a great viscosity.
0: The tall ships of the world have also been on a long journey, well before sailing here into New York City, starting in New Orleans back in May and voyaging up the East Coast. They have brought smiles, majestic moments, and awe to many, and even experienced some fun moments along the way.
2: It's going to be an experience that none of us are ever going to forget.
3: The reason we operate a ship that is 90 years old and requires 150 to 200 bodies, because you can't do this without leadership and teamwork.
0: Today, these tall ships and people from around the globe are joining us to celebrate America's 250th birthday. It's a very special day. Cheers, America, from your friends at Jefferson's Bourbon.

0: our guests who've been riding along with us on this creative sail. Beautiful shot of Manhattan. It's been a journey through history, the tip of Manhattan and the New York Harbor. We've got John Wildman, a maritime expert, Vice Admiral John Gumbleton, historian Douglas Brinkley has been with us, and we've just enjoyed and appreciated your expertise.
1: We have. We've also appreciated the logistical, operational feat, those drone shots that we've been enjoying all morning. Thank you so much for those. John Wildman, let me just, you first of all, again, to Savannah's point, just exceptional this morning, being able to turn to you without any cues, and you're like, oh, yeah, that ship's from 117
2: years ago. I got a lot of help, believe me.
1: Yeah.
2: You know, I was a young kid for 76. I remember that vaguely. I knew that this would be spectacular. I knew it would be something to look at, but I didn't know how much I would feel. And on that ship that I was staying on, the Eagle, I saw those cadets talking among themselves and to the visiting Germans and Romanians, and they said to each other, the future is ours.
1: Oh.
2: That's what they felt like.
0: It's a beautiful thought to leave us with. And Vice Admiral, you outrank all of us, so we'll give you the last word this morning. I mean, it's about what we saw. It's about the feat. It's about our men and women in uniform. And it's about this country, 250 years old.
3: Yeah, it's so true. I think when I think of the word is independence.
1: Yeah.
3: You know, we're a maritime nation, and what we saw with our tall ships is we had to secure our independence, and we had to defend our independence, and today we get to celebrate it. But with your men and women in uniform are here, we're super proud. So if you see us in the city streets of New York, come and say hello. Ask them about their service. They want to tell you. And then for our friends just who are watching on TV, we're super proud to be in your Navy, part of the defending your nation. And what a great way to go out with an air show, tall ship show, Navy ships here. It's just it's a feel-good moment.
0: Well, you all make us so proud. Thank you for your service, all of those who are watching. And by the way, this celebration of America's 250th birthday, we are just getting started.
1: That's right. Be sure to tune in tonight for the Macy's Fireworks Show coverage starting at 8 o'clock tonight on NBC and streaming on Peacock.
0: I hope you've enjoyed this as much as we all have. We're going to leave you with some of the magnificent sights and sounds from this unforgettable morning. Happy 4th of July.
1: Great. Great job.
0: You were amazing, guys. Thank you so much.
1: Whole control room. Please thank me.

0: everybody. Good afternoon. On this July 4th, I'm Yasmin Vesugian. Celebrations across the country are well underway as we celebrate its 250th birthday. In the last hour in our nation's capital, we saw U.S. Air Force fighter jets sweep through the sky as part of the afternoon air show in D.C. The heat has delayed opening of the National Mall to crowds for the events later tonight. I want to bring in NBC News' Gary Grumbach, who is standing by for us. And Gary, as I mentioned, it is delayed. Entry is at 5 p.m. It is really hot out there. Walk us through what you've been seeing and where you are right now.
1: Well, this is the main Salute to America area. This is where thousands of people will be just about 5 p.m., just about an hour from now. They will be seated here in these chairs. They're going to be watching some big-name performers, we're told, that are going to be here, including some military bands and some pop stars. We are told there's going to be some pre-produced videos. Of course, there's going to be the speech from President Trump. And then there's going to be that big, big, big fireworks show. That's what everyone is looking forward to, the thousands of people that are lined up outside these gates waiting to get in. And it is real hot right here. It is not just summertime hot, usual in Washington, D.C. It's real hot. I want to show you just how hot it is using our temperature radar here. 140 degrees on these black chairs that the folks are going to be sitting in. So it is going to be a hot one, but there are a ton of cooling centers around here, a ton of water available for the folks that are going to be here enjoying the 250th birthday of America, Yasmin.
0: Let's hope the temperature cools down a bit at those seats, clocking at 140 degrees or so at 5 p.m. when entry begins. And of course, when the president makes his speech there. Great, Gary Grumbach for us. Thank you, Gary. There is a lot more to come, including a special edition of NBC Nightly News live from Washington, D.C., followed by live coverage here on NBC News Now. For now, we are going to return you to coverage of Sail Forth.
2: We are water. 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We have forever been drawn to the sea. 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Vessels have navigated these channels since biblical times. 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The simplistic name belies remarkable sophistication. 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
3: This is an NBC News special, Sail Forth 250, with Savannah Guthrie and Craig Melvin, live from Governor's Island in New York Harbor.
4: Hi, everybody. Good morning. If you're just joining us, welcome to a historic morning for our country as we officially kick off the celebration of the nation's 250th birthday. What a shot. Lady Liberty right over our shoulders. It is going to be an incredible day, and it's nice to have you along with us. I'm Savannah Guthrie alongside Craig Melvin. We are live right here on Governor's Island in New York Harbor.
5: Yes. We just saw Lady Liberty there, standing tall, standing proud, right behind us in just a few minutes. The moment that we've been waiting for all morning, 47 tall ships from here in the U.S. and from countries all over the world will be sailing by. It will be an incredible show of force, and it's called Sail Forth. They'll pass by the Statue of Liberty before heading north up the Hudson River. Millions of spectators lining the shores and in the water to watch this spectacle unfold.
4: Okay, but it's not just on the river here. We're about to see a show in the sky as well. More than 200 aircraft taking part in the International Aerial Review. They'll be flying about 1,000 feet above us. That is set to start at 10:15, and Craig, it's going to get loud.
5: Going to get really loud. Really, really loud. In fact, we're going to put on the headphones when that starts. Our team's going to be with you for the next 3 hours as those ships sail by. And we are glad to have some help as it all unfolds as well, to help us understand not just what we're seeing, but why what we're seeing matters. We have Don Wildman with us. Don is with the National Maritime Historical Society. He is going to be our guide to these tall ships, telling the stories of their history. And a lot of these ships, Don, they've been sailing for decades. A number of these ships are more than 100 years old. What are we going to see over the next few hours unfold here in the waters behind us?
6: Well, you're seeing nautical celebrities. In the nautical world, these are the beauties that you dream to see with your own eyes, let alone beyond, which people can do later on. They can visit these vessels. But, you know, these ships represent so much history of the age of sail straight through to today. You know, these are working training vessels in navies around the world. Our own USCG Eagle, the Bark, is there it is right on the picture, a beautiful 295 foot, that's the size of a football field, a massive ship, that's a Bark, and they use this just every year to train the new cadets.
4: Well, we are going to see so many magnificent ships today. We also are going to get quite the show in the sky, and for that we have Vice Admiral John Gumbleton here, Deputy Commander, U.S. Fleet Forces Command. He's going to walk us through this international aerial review, the precision, the planning, the partnerships on display overhead. By the way, before I go to you, Admiral, I should mention we've got a historian here because this day means so much. Douglas Brinkley is here. He joins us remotely, and he's going to help us connect to this moment with the people, the events, the ideals, what happened 250 years ago today that shapes the nation that we are. So we're so happy to have all of you. And Admiral, I'll start with you on the aircraft, because we are going to see the best of the best, not just the U.S. military, but international as well.
7: Yeah, we're going to see almost 200 different aircraft, you know, with Navy, Air Force, all our U.S. Flying teams, but also with our allies and partners, over 57 aircraft from allies and partners. And I think it just represents the strength of air power complementary to sea power. It certainly represents the precision of these teams who are flying together. We're going to see five different flight demonstration teams.
5: Wow.
7: And then finally, it's the partnership and the teamwork with our allies and partners all coming together. This is the icing on the birthday cake, right?
5: Yeah.
7: 250 years, so really exciting.
4: Craig got a ride in an F-18, so he thinks he's a Navy aviator now.
7: Yeah, I heard about that. I heard about that. Hey,
5: thank you. I was honored, by the way. And I just to be able to see up close what your men and women do every day, nothing short of remarkable.
7: It's spectacular what they do. Savannah, we got to get you out there next.
4: Oh,
7: and,
4: yeah.
7: And I think the next one, you got to get a cat in a trap, though. You got to take off from that carrier.
4: Oh, my gosh.
5: Douglas Brinkley, let's bring you in here for a moment, please, sir, because, again, here we are, not just celebrating America's military might on this 250th birthday, but also celebrating the ideals that the founder shared some 250 years ago. As we celebrate this big birthday, Douglas, what are you thinking about? What's top of mind for you?
8: Well, just how we have to always unite on July 4th. Sometimes we're feeling that we're down or divided, that democracy's better days are long past. July 4th kind of gives us a shot of adrenaline to realize what's exceptional about this country. And anytime you're seeing any individual involved with the U.S. Armed Forces, whether it's air power, Navy power, or the Merchant Marines, or anybody that's doing the work of duty to protect the homeland, and you just have to salute and honor that. And that's a big part of July 4th. All over America, there'll be veterans and parades, and it's an opportunity to say thank you. But also, when you're, you know, seeing the New York skyline here on NBC, and I'm thinking about 9/11 and the towers gone, and how we've tried to rally back and have in the 21st century, and how here we are with these incredible tall ships in New York Harbor, Hudson River, from all over, as said, the world, reminding us of the age of sail and all that has occurred to get to the Statue of Liberty and to get to the fact that we had an Ellis Island. And I'm struck by the fact that the World Cup has been in America, and it seemed to have been bolstering the morale of Americans, whether it's in Kansas City or Seattle or Dallas or Houston, all the places. People are coming from around the world to America and finding the joys in some of our Americana habits, be it a truck stop or a state park. And certainly anybody lucky enough to see these tall ships there in New Jersey and New York today, it's a memory forever, and remind ourselves it's the largest group of tall ships ever assembled at any one time.
4: Yeah. Well, much to celebrate here, and we didn't even mention that event at Madison Square Garden earlier. Douglas Brinkley, you'll be with us throughout the morning, and we're starting to see our first glimpses of these magnificent tall ships and some of the other ship and regalia that is coming along. We're going to get an air show in a moment, too. We've got correspondents all along this parade route this morning. And let's get started by checking in on the Queen Mary II, where Jenna Bush-Hager has spent the night, Britain's Queen Mary II. Jenna, I know you had a beautiful, luxurious liner experience there. What are you seeing?
9: I really did. How lucky am I? Okay, well, we just had Al pass us in the U.S. Eagle. All of these beautiful tall ships are sailing past. All of the passengers have moved to the starboard of the ship to watch as these ships sail on. And you guys, I have something really, really cool. Here is a telescope on the original Queen Elizabeth in 1942. They keep it in the cabin as good luck, but it was used as troops were coming over. And so I tried to just use it to look for Al Roker, but I'm not good at using telescopes, evidently, because I couldn't see him. And I heard he was yelling, and we all know that we can hear Al when he yells. So I need somebody to give me a lesson. But it's pretty magnificent here, and I think everybody is feeling the spirit.
5: You can't see him, but we see him right there. There is that lead
9: ship.
5: Oh, there he is. We've been checking in with Mr. Roker throughout the morning. Aboard the, there he is right there. There he is. Everyone doing pretty much the same thing right now, watching these tall ships. Go ahead, Al.
10: I was just saying, we were all calling for Jenna, weren't we, guys? Everybody, let's try it again. 3, 2, Jenna!
11: Jenna!
5: We're just getting started, folks. Much more ahead. We are back with our special coverage of Sail Forth 250.

0: We are back. What a sight. A very special Saturday morning celebrating the 4th of July and America's 250th birthday with a massive coast-to-coast party. One of the biggest celebrations is about to get underway right here behind us on Governor's Island in New York Harbor.
1: The parade of tall ships making its way into New York Harbor. We see the wedge, as it's called there, followed closely by the ship that we've been tracking all morning with Al, the Coast Guard ship, the Eagle. And not far from that, Kelly O'Donnell.
0: Yeah, we've got an international naval review of military ships from around the world as well. That's the Eagle, which leads off. That's America's tall ship and will lead our parade. But we have Kelly O'Donnell on the USS Kearsarge, which is docked just to the south of us here on Governor's Island. The Vice President, J.D. Vance, just arrived on board. Kelly, good morning. What do you see?
2: Good morning. The Vice President walked by just a few moments ago. You may be able to see he's on the raised podium there, along with dignitaries, the Chief Operations Officer for the Navy, and others are here. And my bird's eye view of Al, if I go right here, I'm waving to you, Al. I hope you see us. That gives you a sense of the proximity we have here. The Vice President was also part of a re-enlistment service here. The Navy top officials that I've spoken to here have been very proud of the fact they brought more people in to serve the nation and to serve in the Navy. So that's something they wanted to tout, and the Vice President helped with that before he's expected to make remarks here today, but also to have a view of all of this splendor from the air and the sea and all of the assembled vessels that give us a note of history and those that are very much a part of the modern military moment. That's certainly what the Kearsarge is about as well. We expect also to have a number of dignitaries from various nations that are here. We have seen them coming in representing the nations that are part of this international review, a show of respect, a sign of the effort that those nations have put together to be here, to travel the distance, to move not only the vessels, but the people to honor and acknowledge the birth of the United States. So part of what they've told us here is that it's taken 2 years of planning to put all of this together, even beyond that for some elements, but it's really getting underway now. We've had an amazing view here, and we'll be watching it all unfold from what's known as the official floating reviewing stand here on the Kearsarge. Savannah, Craig?
0: All right, Kelly, and I think we're off to the races now.
1: We are.
0: Starting to see the aerial show begin. It's all happening at once. We've got Admiral Wildman here to talk about the aerial show that we're seeing. Tell us what we're seeing.
3: Fantastic. Look at this on your screen right now. You get the Blue Angels coming in. These are essentially professional athletes who are jet pilots. So close together, wow. 18 inches separation. Nearly an 80-year-old flight demonstration team, and they're just looking fantastic.
0: And that's how you start a parade, by
3: that's
0: sea
3: right.
0: and by air.
1: We're told that the Vice President will salute to kick things off there on the Kearsarge. Admiral, I mean, the Blue Angels, they really are, in a lot of ways, just sort of this quintessential symbol of America.
3: They sure are. They truly are our ambassadors. We love flying our Blue Angels all across the nation, get those young people energized and enthused and what their Navy can do for them and how they can be part of a bigger team. So we really, really think the Blue Angels are really special, and it's great to have them here this morning.
0: It's such an amazing juxtaposition because we're seeing the very best of our aerial technology in the sky, and then these magnificent tall ships. There's another bunch of flights going by here. Can you tell us about this formation?
3: Yeah, you bet. This is our aircraft air wing just coming off the forward deployment, who is just underway and home. So these pilots up there you just saw flew overhead were off doing missions in off Venezuela and off Iran as well. It's great to have them back, and they just look spectacular.
0: And we've got our first tall ship with a Dutch lead us off here. This is the Oosterschelde, more than 100 years old, and has been around the world two times. There's a reason that we start with the Dutch ship, but the Dutch kind of put New York on the map, right, sir?
4: Which is, back in the 1600s, and they were the first here on Manhattan.
3: Yeah.
4: And so therefore, we are celebrating them with a topsail schooner right there, 100-year-old beauty from New Amsterdam, from Holland.
1: one of the handful of ships that we are going to see throughout the morning and afternoon that's more than a century old, we should point out. Before that, Admiral, the red, white, and blue. Those are not our planes.
3: No, that's the French Air Force and their demonstration team. And what a great historical reference. If the Dutch brought us New York City, clearly these allies here helped us in the Revolutionary War. And it's great to have the French demonstration team looking great.
1: The French were our first friends.
3: That's right.
1: Our first friends.
0: And their acrobatic team is quite storied as well. And we see the Oosterschelde. When you think about the Dutch being here and where we're sitting right now, this was Dutch territory when the Dutch discovered, of course, the Lenape Indians originally, the original Americans who were on this land. But it's amazing to think about what this space, what this would have been like 250 years ago.
4: Talking about one of the most important bodies of water in the world in terms of the internationalism, the globalization of the world here. The Dutch give it over to the English, of course, in the 1660s, and that begins New York as opposed to New Amsterdam. And all of these various stages of history are being referred to in these early parts of the parade. This beautiful ship is, there's going to be a lot of terminology, and we'll steer clear of the tough stuff, but this is interesting. This is fore and aft rigging. Combined with a topsail schooner, you'll see other ships, including the next one, which is the Eagle, have an entirely different what's called a sail plan. It's really fascinating to get into this nautical stuff and understand what makes these ships move.
1: And Don, you were on the Eagle this week, right?
4: Boy, was I ever. I spent 5 days in the VIP berth. It was incredible.
3: Oh, that's fantastic.
4: It was a beautiful experience. To see these guys, look at that. The U.S.
0: That's
4: Coast Guard.
0: Beautiful.
4: I want to shout out to my friends on board there. You have to understand, we're looking at these ships, but we're also looking at the cadets and the officers that are on board these things. These guys have been preparing for this for weeks.
0: Yeah.
4: And they have been polishing these ships up.
0: Well, I know you love all your tall ships equally, but I see you have a soft spot for the Eagle since you spent the night there. There, of course, the Dutch ship, the Oosterschelde. So it's been fun to learn a little bit of maritime history. It's amazing. I mean, there's a ship that's done a polar expedition.
1: Right.
4: Exactly. All these ships have amazing backstories. There's a family reunion happening in this parade, and that is to say, the Eagle is one of a bunch of ships that were created in the same time period in Germany in the 30s. They are the Gorschfalk, the Mirsche, the Sagres, and the Eagle. Those are four of the five that were planned back in the 30s. And after World War II, we took this boat as our reparations. Mm. And then the other ships went to other
0: They call them the Five Sisters.
4: Exactly.
0: So there will be a bit of reunion because we'll see some of those others that were built at the same time, and they all have a history. And for history, we go to Douglas Brinkley, who, you know, it's lovely to ooh and ah Douglas at the feats of maritime and in the air, but we're also oohing and aahing over this country, this 250-year experiment that continues.
5: Well, just seeing the Blue Angels is just breathtaking. You know, they really were created in 1946, right after World War II. And during the World War II, it was Army Air Corps. But we had to create an Air Force, and Harry Truman did that. Of course, we're proud of that 1940s Stuart Symington, our first Secretary of the Air Force. But they've been flying and flying the Blue Angels, and it's been estimated that about 550 million people have watched their aerial demonstrations, which is just always is jaw-dropping when you capture them up close and see them. And it's become almost a recruitment vehicle for the Air Force, as much as a Tom Cruise movie would be for Maverick or something,
0: yeah.
5: Or Top Gun. People look at that and say, wow, I would love to fly one of those planes. It was great to see the French aerial demonstration there too, reminding us of what dear and close ally France has been forever, and the Dutch are our first original ally and friend. So it was smart to be starting with France and the Netherlands.
1: Douglas, stand by for us for just a moment here. I want to bring the Admiral back in. We just saw a few moments ago, we just saw another aircraft. There it is.
3: Yeah, we sure did. That's a V-22 from our United States Marine Corps. It's really a workhorse for our Marines and how they deliver the goods and the troops and moving kit around the battle space. They are a game changer. That's a lands like a helicopter and flies like a plane.
0: So this international air review that we're seeing, it's becoming in multiple waves.
3: That's right. And on your screen right now, you got to see the workhorses of World War II One of only two flying B-29 Super Fortresses left in the world, and of course the P-51 Mustang. So again, fantastic to have that World War II memorabilia here flying overhead.
1: Look at that vantage point, and again, there's another look at the Eagle, the star of the show so far. Some 295 feet tall, we were told earlier. And we should also point out... There you go. Wow.
0: Well, it needs an introduction. It's America's Tall Ship.
1: Look at that.
0: Hello.
1: 239 crew members, as I mentioned there, 295 feet tall. And there it is coming in right behind us.
0: Right on time.
1: My goodness.
3: So every cadet in the United States Coast Guard starts on that ship. And it's just a great way to begin your service, to understand heritage, what the Coast Guard's about, and just the maritime service.
4: Savannah, the crew sent you a card.
0: Oh.
4: Say hi.
0: Wow. That's beautiful.
1: Really cool.
0: From the crew of Eagle. Oh, my gosh.
1: That's awesome.
0: We have to. I mean, I don't know. This is pretty cool. As we feast our eyes on the Eagle here, the Eagle has landed. Al Roker is there. It's just been absolutely beautiful. The Eagle has hosted presidents, Kennedy, Nixon, Truman. It's right behind us here. Oh, I'm going to show my card from the crowd. Thank you so much, John.
1: Al.
0: And we got
1: Al. Waving at you, buddy.
0: We're waving at you. How's it going? Do you see us?
6: Oh, I see you guys. I see you. And I tell you, this has been just the most spectacular morning. As you heard, this ship was built in 1936. It was taken as part of war reparations. And as you said, this is a learning ship. All of these cadets come through here. Our captain, Captain Hensley, he was on this ship as a cadet 26 years ago. And every one of these Coast Guardies, these Coasties come through, and they are proud of what they do, aren't you guys?
7: Yes, we are. Yes,
6: So this is not just for show. This is for real, where they learn. In fact, the Coast Guard motto is Semper Paratus, which is always be ready, always prepared. They also said their secondary slogan is Semper Gumby, be flexible. So, you know, they've got it all here.
0: Is that the Latin, Al? John, we talked about
6: Latin.
0: your
6: exactly.
0: Yes, okay. It's right behind us. It's just incredible to see this ship. Again, World War II era, and the U.S. took it as war reparations. So it's got this history, but to Al's point, these are working ships.
4: Yeah,
0: this isn't just history. These are working ships.
4: These are very, very important ships to foreign navies. Ours is for the U.S. Coast Guard. And boy, you spend one day with these guys, you see how hard they work. And the work is about building leadership. Nothing builds teams better than driving a tall ship. You know, these square sails are tough to put up, tough to douse. The big schooners as well. It all builds teamwork. It all builds a resilience and a determination.
1: My brother-in-law, my wife's brother, Andrew Zarniak, commander in the U.S. Coast Guard, I chatted with him yesterday about his 6 months that he spent aboard the ship that we're seeing right now, and he still talks very fondly about not just the training, not just the research that's conducted for new Coasties, but the brotherhood, the fellowship.
4: Every day you're spending on there, you're really learning something new, and that tends to bond people together. And understand, it's a cycle. There's people coming and going every time. You know, these are on a schedule. They go to school out at the U.S. Coast Guard Academy, and then in the summertime they go away on the ship on different voyages, different legs. It's an amazing experience, especially this year with 250.
0: Well, we got a beauty coming in next. Libertad Argentina. This is a showstopper, 184 feet tall. Move over Lionel Messi. This is the pride of Argentina, at least on New York Harbor this morning.
4: She's a beauty, isn't she? She was built in the 50s during the period of Evita, the Peronist period.
0: And she gets her moment in the graphic glory as well. There she is. This is one of the larger boats we'll see today.
4: It sure is. She's 340 feet long. Length 301. She's probably with the spar. It's extra. And that's bigger than Eagle, for sure. But I want to point out, these masts can be as high as 14, 15, 16 feet, 16-story buildings. Outstanding, you know, the experience to get on top of one of these things.
1: We talked earlier about how these ships aren't just working ships, not just military vessels, but also they are ambassadors of sorts themselves. Since her maiden voyage, she's covered more than 800,000 nautical miles, visited about 500 ports, and get this, more than 60 countries as well.
0: Yes. We're starting to see the air show that's accompanying this as well. Admiral, what can you tell us?
3: Yeah, that's right. You just saw the carrier onboard delivery, and so that's the cargo aircraft for the Navy, and that was always good news for sailors because that meant mail was coming. And so you got to see that. And, of course, we just had a couple of C-130Js from our United States Marine Corps, and they do all the logistics, transportation for them. Just excellent-looking aircraft.
0: It's really a feast for the eyes, the ears. It's, I mean, almost too much to look at right now.
7: I feel I just keep staring around at everybody. It's unbelievable. That's the Libertad out there. You can see how big she is. Unbelievable. You know, understand these guys are up on those masts. They are having the time of their lives. They've been working so hard, polishing the brass. You know, oh, there you go. Got more up above.
3: That's right.
1: Admiral, that's what you were just talking about right there. That's what we're seeing above.
3: Indeed, that's right. Two KC-130J Marine Corps aircraft, and they can refuel helicopters in the air, all type of logistics, just versatile and fantastic aircraft to help us on the battlefield.
0: Well, but the pilots are getting quite the view as well of the tall ships. So much to look at. The southern tip of Manhattan, of course, Statue of Liberty, New York Harbor. Imagine these sailors from Argentina, what must be going through their minds as they are perched atop the mast of the pride of their nation.
7: La Dama Bianca, that's what she's called, the white lady.
1: La Dama Bianca?
7: Yeah.
0: Blanca. La Dama Blanca.
1: La Dama Blanca.
0: Yeah, that's 2 years of college Spanish right there.
3: Well, I could tell you there was no lack of volunteers to seek people who wanted to fly over New York City for the 250th.
7: Oh, she's, yeah. Beautiful.
1: So many of these ships that we are going to see throughout the morning and afternoon, so many of them speak to the relationship between the United States and some of these particular countries over the last 250 years.
7: You know, you mentioned I stayed on the Eagle. I was amidst the anchorage out there, you know, all those different vessels that came to rest up there. It was a UN gathering, you know. Captains do the thing of they trade caps to each other. So when I took the launch in from the Eagle, we stopped off at the Dominican Republic vessel because the captain of the DR wanted to give the captain of that launch his cap. It goes back and forth. It's very sweet, very heartening to see.
1: Admiral, as the flyover continues, what can you tell us about these helicopters?
3: Yeah, you bet. This one's kind of special to me. This is my old platform, the 60 MH-60 Romeo. I think all things anti-ship and anti-submarine warfare. They can go out and find submarines under the sea and also protect the carrier from any type of small ships that get too close. And they've been quite busy in the Red Sea and on the North Arabian Sea. And just right behind them, you see where every student helicopter pilot starts. So these are the T-73s. And I think glass cockpit and just world-class training for our young naval aviators. And this also includes Navy, Marine Corps, and all Coast Guard aviators start right there with that helicopter.
0: And that is Esmeralda, is it not, Don? La Dama Blanca, the white lady, built in 1946. It's a floating embassy for the nation of Chile.
7: It is indeed. And this is your first nautical lesson. So we just saw a bark. That's the Eagle. Well, we're going to get our graphics here. Exactly. And so this is a barkentine. Okay, so you see the front. Those are the yards, the square rigs on the front. And then in the back is our aft and fore and aft rigging, it's called, and gaff rig sails. And so that's a different kind. Interestingly, the Argentinian ship did not have its sails down because there's not enough wind to push those square sails. Whereas the next one, the Esmeralda, has her sails furled because they're all schooner sails. They're all gaff rigged, and that can sail closer to the wind, so you can show them off.
0: And Don, I think I read that the Esmeralda was at the very first operation sail in 1964. She's a veteran. She's been done this five times before.
7: Oh yeah, these guys have come around. These ships have been around for a long time, and so they've come in 76 and I believe is 92 and 96. And so these different tall ships parades have been very exciting. But this is a big one. This is the biggest of all of them. So the operation sails have always been important ports of call for these major ships. Pointing out, see how the sail is pushed back into them? That's because the wind's going the wrong way for these sails like that. So the gaff fore and aft can work in this. It's interesting, isn't it? Look at those guys up on the mast.
1: My goodness.
7: Having the proudest moment of their lives.
0: I mean, just
1: perfect
0: beautiful.
1: Day for an event like this, too. You know, it's going back to what we were just talking about a few moments ago, the relationship that exists between our country and some of the countries that are being featured. Chile, the first South American country to sign a free trade agreement with the United States.
7: Yeah, exactly. It's they call it soft diplomacy. You know, when you show up with one of these ships, it melts your heart. So it expresses a nation's glory in a different sort of way than military, standard military operations and many other ways. And you come in with one of these ships, and it's a feel-good moment.
0: By the way, this is not the only Chilean ship named Esmeralda. Apparently, that's a favored name. This is the sixth, but this has got to be the prettiest.
7: This was a big war win. This is the Esmeralda in the 19th century. There was a major battle. I'm scanning my notes for the name of it, but as a result of this ship that was in there at that time, they have renamed their tall ship the Esmeralda ever since. It means emerald in Spanish. And so there you are, the sixth one of these Esmeraldas, these emeralds.
0: She's a beauty by any name, that's for sure.
7: Yep.
0: We are just getting started on this epic parade of sail and show in the air for the nation's 250th birthday. Much more to come from New York Harbor live. We're back right after this.
8: Sailforth 250 is brought to you by Prevagen and by Jefferson's Bourbon, raising a glass to America and the spirit of exploration.

0: We're back now with a beautiful display of aviation might. We're having an international aerial flyover as well as a parade of tall ships. And Admiral, what are we seeing right
1: now? Yeah, right here on your screen, you can see the Canadian Snowbirds in their last year as a flight demonstration team. And they're looking fantastic. You can see the smoke coming from behind them, really representing the iconic CT-114 Tudor aircraft, and they're at their end of their service life, but they're looking good here at the 250th.
2: Admiral, earlier when we saw the flyover, we saw those French planes trailing red, white, and blue in honor of our big day. You would think that the Blue Angels would have given us the red, white, and blue, but I was told earlier that's not possible. They can't. The Blue Angels can't.
1: It's not their thing. We don't do red, white, and blue. We have our own white smoke, and we're pretty proud of it. So, but I would rack and stack our Blue Angels against them. They're all professionals, of course, but we really like our Blue Angels.
2: Well, we've got a new ship here now sailing, Columbia's Gloria. This is the Gloria that we are seeing come up behind us right now. What can you tell us about this Columbia?
3: Well, there's
2: ship.
3: A really fun fact. You see how they're all lined up on their yards up there, all these cadets. They are very famous for coming into harbors and singing their national anthem together from those perches. And they arrive and they leap into song. That's what it's named after. The Gloria is named after their, it refers to their national anthem. So at some point, those guys are going to start singing.
0: I was thinking, if we're quiet, will we hear them? I don't see their lips moving, but we'll keep our ears peeled again. It just tickles you to think about the sight that they're seeing as they enter New York Harbor. We've just got another plane flying overhead it too, so this is really just a lot to absorb.
3: It is a lot of stuff going on at the same time. It shows you how many people are on those boats, those cadets.
1: Yeah, and there you see flying overhead a couple of E-2 Charlies, and here's the Navy's trainer jet aircraft. So every future F-18 and F-35 pilot, that's where they begin their journey.
2: So all F-16, F-18 pilots, they start in those jets.
1: All the Navy ones. So Air Force is an F-16 platform, but we'd let them fly with us, too, if they wanted to.
0: I just saw a Seagull fly by, and I know that Seagull's feeling slightly inadequate when you look at what we are seeing. And that's beautiful Columbia Gloria, and her sister, by the way, is coming up from Ecuador. I'd love to hear about the genealogy, the ancestry DNA of these ships, as a lot of them were built at the same time in the same shipyards, exactly. And then different countries. Well, a lot of them have a lot of history.
3: And the key is the shipyards. There's only so many places in the world that can build ships this size.
2: And another flyover as well there, Admiral. I missed that one.
1: Yeah, we're looking forward to see on the television screen. Oh, the mighty Air Force Warthogs. Perennial aircraft been flying for years with us, so true capability on the battlefield. You just saw the E-2 Deltas are there, the quarterbacks in the sky that run the fight. These are the battlefield managers, if you will, from the sky.
2: One of the things that folks at home probably can't appreciate because of just the uniqueness of our vantage point, how close some of these aircraft seem to fly in formation.
1: Yeah, you bet. So, you know, when you're flying formation, you know, in a loose trail, you might want to, I started talking with my hands, luckily I'm not on TV, but so, you know, you're going to be, you know, jets get real close, and, you know, it can be like 20 feet, the Blue Angels, 18 inches, but normally in tactical combat operations, you're not getting that close.
0: Well, we're looking at Gloria of Columbia, and I love the story about her name. She was the wife of the defense minister,
3: exactly.
0: And she apparently really pushed for its construction, so I think she got a big thank you by getting to christen the ship.
3: Certainly did. As you said before, she's related to the in this parade to the Guayas, which is coming up after, and that's from Ecuador. Built in Spain, in Bilbao, in the mid-1960s, there are four similar vessels to her. And all those big Latin American vessels are all built in Spain. It speaks to the tradition of Spanish shipping and shipbuilding.
0: Okay, Don, are dumb questions allowed this morning? We have a crew of 154 people. Can they all sleep on that?
3: They sure
0: ship?
3: Can. I mean, they're split up. You got the quarter deck is to the stern, and that's where you're seeing the officers' quarters. They call it O Country.
2: And if the folks on Gloria right now, if they were to look above them right now, Admiral, what do they see?
1: Yeah, they're looking at a C-17 Global Master. So that is the big wing Air Force plane that brings logistics all over the world for the Navy, Air Force, and the Joint Force to do combat operations. They are the workhorse of the Joint Force.
3: they do, your question, Savannah, they do separate, you know, the cadets are separated from the officers. You go down the cadets, some of these still are sleeping, some of these ships still are sleeping on hammocks.
0: Oh, wow.
1: Yeah, and on your screen right now is you see what I believe is a Spanish Airbus. They use that as a refueling aircraft.
2: It's a massive plane.
1: They are.
2: It's just so cool right now, the juxtaposition of all of these tall foreign ships with American aircraft oftentimes flying right above them.
0: I have to say, I think I hear music coming from Gloria right now. I don't know if it's the anthem or they're just got their favorite radio station on.
3: I believe it is the anthem.
0: And overhead, we see some jets starting to get the need for speed here.
1: Yeah, I think what we got here is a couple of German Eurofighter Typhoons. So their contribution, the tactical jet aviation, they've been just our great NATO partners for so long.
3: These ships are about 1,000 yards spaced. In between, those on shore are watching the Class B ships go by.
2: Those are the smaller ships that are flanking them.
3: Yeah, most of those are from America. Things like just famous ships like the Adirondack and the Twiga. It's amazing ships. Tabor Boy. These are famous ships in the world.
0: By the way, all of these tall ships are headed up New York Harbor. They'll go up to the George Washington Bridge, and then they're going to be positioned around this area over the next several days. So if you're in the area or you feel like buying an airline ticket to get to this area, you can see these for yourself.
3: Well, that's going to be a cool vantage point on George Washington Bridge because these tugs come in and they push and they pivot them around and they head back down the river.
2: We've got another formation.
1: Yeah, look at
2: over.
1: This. You got four P-8 Maritime Patrol aircraft and they are all over the globe covering down, I think 70% of the globe is water, and that's what we use to do our anti-submarine warfare capabilities and IS.

0: teams, all the different services together for this. 200 aircraft is, I think, the biggest on record. This is quite the show. So, yes.
1: The largest show on the sea and in the sky.
0: That's right. It's the icing on the birthday.
1: As it should be. America only turns 251.
0: That's right.
2: It's incredible to see. Are you getting the idea? The way to identify these ships are through the masts and the sails, and each one of them has a unique profile. What's coming up? The one?
1: This is the one.
2: Bautista Cambioso.
1: Yeah. This is from the Dominican Republic.
2: Now, she is a barkentine, I believe. Yes.
1: What does that mean?
2: Barkentine is the square rig in the front, right? That foremast is a square rig. You see the yard arms across. And the rest of it, though, is a schooner. So you got, it's often called a bark schooner. Those, the mainmast and the mizzen are fore and aft rigged.
3: And one of the newer ships we're going to see today was launched in 2009, acquired by the Dominican Republic. But this is her first visit to New York.
1: Oh,
3: so
1: welcome.
3: Welcome to New York, as I believe Taylor says. There, I did it again.
1: SG, look what we are getting overhead.
3: Oh, wow.
0: So here is the bomber force, the United States Air Force. So three aircraft. You see the B-2 up front, the B-1 to the left, and, of course, the workhorse, the B-52, has been around longer than I have, flying missions for the United States Air Force, the trifecta of bomber aircraft in the United States Air Force.
3: That's the stealth bomber, right?
0: The front one, the skinny one.
3: Yeah, it's just a sight to see. I don't know if I've ever seen one in real life. That's pretty cool.
1: During my F-18 flyover a few weeks ago, we were actually next to one of those.
0: Oh, cool.
1: I mean, it is a sight to behold up close.
3: And as mentioned, the Juan Bautista Cambioso of the Dominican Republic, one of the newer ships that we're going to see today, is coming right behind us pretty soon here. Pretty, pretty ship, 108 feet tall. It's one of the smaller ones, just 54 crew members, Don.
2: Yeah, she's only 100 feet. Interesting story behind her. She was originally built in Bulgaria. She was, I guess, for the Black Sea, right? And she is, as I said before, a bark schooner. She's a barkentine, is the other way of saying that. She is named for the hero of the DR, who defeated the Haitian Navy in the Battle of Tortuguero, its war of independence from Haiti in 1844. Very historic for these folks. I was mentioning yesterday that we rolled up next to that in the launch that I was taking from the Eagle, and it was very sweet. All those guys coming to the side to say hi to their fellow countrymen who was driving our boat.
1: Savannah, you just mentioned that this is her maiden voyage to the Big Apple. She picked a great time to come. America's birthday. She had Taylor and Travis's wedding last night.
3: The World Cup.
1: The World Cup is here. The Knicks in five.
2: Oh, my gosh.
1: What a great time for Juan Bautista Cambioso.
3: Get a good slice, and it's a perfect trip.
1: Yeah, there's more from the sea, more from the sky in just a few minutes. But as we head to break now, check out this incredible view of it all. This is from our camera high up the edge. This is high up at the edge here in New York City. A very special edition of Today. Sail 4, right back after this.

0: And we are back now, back on America's 250th birthday with a grand parade of tall ships. And also, of course, this international aerial flyover as well. Admiral, what are we looking at?
1: Okay, right now going overhead, you've got a bunch of Air Force H-60 Pave Hawks. Think you're a combat search and rescue mission so our Air Force can fly anywhere, anytime over any land space. They're the ones we're going to go get our pilots back if we need help.
2: Admiral, this is so impressive. This is like a pop quiz on every national and international aircraft, and you're doing great so far.
1: Well, luckily, we all fly the same helicopters. They're just made for different missions and stuff, so I get a built-in cheat sheet, maybe.
2: Well, it's absolutely beautiful. Picture-perfect day over southern tip of Manhattan as we sit here on Governor's Island right off the tip of Manhattan, and, of course, reflecting on America's 250th birthday, the Declaration of Independence signed in 1776 on this day. And what do we see now, Admiral?
1: Okay, looking overhead here, we got the United Arab Emirates flight demonstration team, wow. And they're flying the smoke of the red, white, and blue in honor of the nation's 250th, and looking quite professional going by.
0: It's just beautiful.
2: Wow.
0: That is just beautiful.
1: Yeah, their Air Force is looking good there.
0: Red, white, and blue right above Lady Liberty. It's just...
2: As Craig was mentioning before, I mean, the formations are so tight when you're thinking about 5-6 aircraft in that close quarters, and how they managed to pull that off is just incredible. The talent of these pilots.
1: They truly are like a professional sports team. The way they prepare, brief, rehearse, and then perform the mission is equitable to like a pro sports team. They are that good.
2: Right there. The beautiful trail of red, white, and blue that the Jets left. And of course, it's like the new and old, and then this magnificent tall ship as well.
3: There you go.
2: I think that's why we all got up this morning.
1: Yeah, there's another shot of the UAE going by.
3: When we were on the Eagle down in Baltimore, these guys were working out the Blue Angels over us, doing practiced maneuvers.
1: Yeah, and so that's a great point, is before any air show, this is a flyby, but an air show, they're going to rehearse it two or three times just in that city because of all the land points and that you have to get your mark.
0: Yeah, we see it here, three more.
1: Okay, here you got to see our U.S. Air Force F-22 and two F-16 side-by-side demonstrating the Air Force's fighter capability.
0: That's your brother's.
2: My brother flew the F-16 for 25 years in the military, so I'm glad we're getting to the need for speed portion of the flyover. We're going to get to see some great jets pull some G's right over here.
1: Well, I call it the sound of freedom.
2: Yeah. So,
1: whatever your buzzword is.
0: The sound of freedom.
3: Where do they go after they're finished? They just keep going to...
1: Oh, they're going to come back. We had
2: go to Disneyland.
1: the bed down at all the airports, you know, extending all the way back to New Jersey, et cetera, is where they all took off from. And a lot of them are just going to head back to D.C. for a further air show.
2: Well, we've got the Guayas on top here, the pride of Ecuador, as mentioned, sister ship to Gloria, who we saw a few moments ago. More than 350,000 miles traveled, and we've seen a couple times, we've taken some shots of what they call a figurehead at the front of the ship, and this one is special, Don, isn't it?
3: Yeah, it's the Andean condor, which is Ecuador's national bird. It's right on their coat of arms. Oh, that's a beauty, yeah, right there. We've got an eagle on the front of ours, so yeah, it's a commonly done thing. One of the largest flying birds on Earth, a wingspan of 10.5 feet. The Guayas is related, as we said, to the previous ship that had gone through. Which one was that?
2: Gloria.
3: Gloria, thank you.
2: I'm paying attention to this class.
0: It's also significant that this ship was launched the same year that America turned 200.
3: There you go.
0: Back in 1976.
3: And that's new in the tall ship business. That's amazing. See, she's steel-hulled. That's often misunderstood. Most of these are steel-hulled ships.
2: We've got Douglas Brinkley, our historian, along with us watching all of this, and I'm sure ooing and aahing along with the rest of us. But Douglas, we also, as we do look at this show of military might and maritime might, we also want to talk about what brings us together on this day, the Declaration of Independence and the American Revolution.
4: Well, of course, and people are gathering in Philadelphia right now, the Constitution Center, going to see the Liberty Bell, Independence Hall, and all the cities of the original 13 colonies. This happens to be really New York and New Jersey right now, but it's really the United Nations. Of course, the UN's on Manhattan Island, but to see these tall ships with their flags and the beauty of the vessels and the craftsmanship, it's just absolutely stunning. And I'm thinking it's stealing the show of what America 250 is. There have been some people looking at the National Mall when we're doing the great, kind of county fair there. But due to the heat and some technical problems, it hasn't been quite what it's thought. But the coverage that NBC here is doing and the aerial shots and the beauty of the mast and the flags and the fact that they will be by the Hudson River, which is the great original river of America from the Adirondacks to New York Harbor. And I can't help but just be stunned at the beauty of the backdrop and recall, once again, the tall ships are stealing the show. They stole it in 1976 for the bicentennial, and they've done it again now. This is the event. Just look at that with the Statue of Liberty. And it reminds us that we're not alone in the world. It's not U.S. versus everybody, but countries love us. We cooperate in matters of, naval affairs and military affairs in general. So just whoever came to join us from around the world, it's really special, like Ecuador. Right now, it's good to remember that we've got these, that the Navy can engage in soft power events like this, and so many are willing to come and say, "Happy birthday, America."
0: We also just, Admiral, as Douglas Brinkley was debriefing there, we saw the last of the flyovers, I'm told.
1: Okay, yeah, we just got to see four different flights of tactical jet aircraft from our Spanish partners. We just got to see some F-35s from the Netherlands came over as well. So, the Joint Strike Fighter is used by a great many nations.
2: We've got a few more coming, but that's the thing about those jets. They go by fast.
1: They sure do.
2: The ships are slow, and they savor their moment. Yeah. And the jets say, you blink and you'll miss them.
1: So here you're getting a look at United States Marine Corps, two F-35s and two F-18s from our Marine Corps brothers and sisters.
2: You're playing.
1: Yep.
0: That F-18 is a beautiful aircraft.
1: Okay.
0: Folks, we are just getting started here. We are going to continue our coverage of Sail Forth on America's 250th birthday. Look at that. Look at that red, white, and blue. We'll be right back.
5: On this July 4th, I'm Yasmin Mastugian. It is a hot and stormy afternoon as the nation celebrates America's 250th birthday. A live look at the Great American State Fair in Washington, D.C., where it's feeling like triple digits. And there are severe storms in the forecast for Washington and up the East Coast. I want to bring in NBC News' Gabe Gutierrez, who is on the Mall, where tens of thousands are expected for Freedom 250 festivities. And some of these festivities, Gabe, have been delayed for some time because of this impending weather. It is hot outside. A lot of folks have been sending online to get in. Walk us through what you have been seeing there.
6: Oh, certainly, Yasmin. And look, thousands of people are expected here, but they're not here yet. And that's because the opening of this event has really been delayed from 1 p.m. to 5 p.m. Eastern time. So just about now, they will be starting to let people in. But as you can see behind me, the stage is set, but there are many questions about how this event will actually happen, or if it will happen, will it be delayed? We just got a statement from the organizers for Freedom 250 who say that they are actively monitoring the weather situation, because as you mentioned, it's not just the astonishing heat that is impacting the events today, but is also the threat of severe thunderstorms here in the D.C. area over the next couple of hours. There is a severe thunderstorm watch until later on this evening, and that could impact the festivities. There are a lot of questions about whether there might need to be evacuations here if there are large crowds here and there's any sort of lightning as well. So big questions marks right now as we wait to hear President Trump later on this evening, Yasmin.
5: And again, not sure if you could hear overhead as Gabe was speaking. Now the Blue Angels flying overhead amidst hot and stormy weather there in D.C. and unpredictable as to what will happen with this Freedom 250 event. Gabe Gutierrez, thank you. There's a lot more to come, including a special edition of NBC Nightly News live from Washington, followed by live coverage here on NBC News Now. For now, we return to you to our coverage of Sail Forth.
7: Yeah.
0: We are back on a Saturday morning. It is 11 a.m. here on Governor's Island, and the Sail Forth 250 event well underway.
8: We've got the aerial review mostly finished. It has been a spectacular sight in the sky. Hundreds of aircraft from the U.S. and countries around the world flying overhead in an act of diplomacy and friendship on our nation's birthday. We've got our guides for the morning with us, Don Wildman from the National Maritime Historical Museum, who is teaching us many new vocabulary words this morning, and Vice Admiral John Gumbleton, who has passed his pop quiz on the aircraft of the world very, very well, and historian Douglas Brinkley as well. As we watch, this is the Belle Poule of France. This is one of the older ships we're going to see today,
3: 1932. She was keel laid down, 1931. Launched, 1932.
0: The 400-year anniversary as well for the French Navy.
3: Exactly. Amazing. This is an unusual ship in this parade because it's a topsail schooner. It's got the square sail in the front up on the top of the foremast there. And the rest of that is gaff rigged. It's modeled on a Icelandic fishing vessel, I believe. Yeah, cod fishing ship of Iceland.
0: That's the scene on the water. What about
1: in the look sky? At it in the air. You've got a group of six F-18 Echo Foxtrot jets from a Navy air wing flying overhead and looking great. Look how close together they are. And that's not the Blue Angels, right? And you can see them with their tail hooked down as if they were going to land on an aircraft carrier. And as you got to see, you know, just how these young people make it look easy, right? They just bring it down, and to land on that busy piece of steel is amazing. Another glimpse.
5: The red, white, and blue.
1: Yeah, here's our Royal United Kingdom partners here. So the Hawk 71 Red Arrows flight demonstration team coming in from the United Kingdom.
5: So no hard feelings?
1: None. Oh, wow. They just look fantastic.
5: What a pretty sight.
1: Yes.
3: Good. Wide angle. Wow.
1: Yeah, that might have been. I think we just saw our fifth flight demonstration team. Think about that. From all over the world coming here for the birthday. It's just a great message.
3: Well, similar to the ships, these guys are that diplomacy as well.
0: Quite the juxtaposition there. There's those British jets flying over with the French ship sailing beneath. It was almost as if our ex-girlfriend flying over. And, of course, the French are, at one point, our new girlfriend, if you will.
1: But, you know, your United States Navy, we just take so much culture and heritage from the Royal Navy and the French Navy. I mean, they're where we kind of got our roots from. And so it's just great to see, you know, both the tall ships and aviation, all their platforms here.
3: The Belle Poule has a Liberty story to tell. When France fell in 1940, this schooner escaped across the channel and served with the Free French the whole war. And she passes, you can see, she has the Cross of Lorraine, the Free French flag.
5: And King George VI and Queen Elizabeth in 1945 visited Belle Poule as well. So if these sails could talk, they would have quite the story to tell.
1: Yeah, it looks like they are. The wind's picking up. You can see the wind is actually filling the sails now. It's beautiful.
0: Douglas Brinkley, it really is. It's hard to overstate the early alliance and how crucial it was between the French and the United States of America.
4: Third independence, King George III scoffed at it and said, look, no way are these fools going to be able to create a country. There's nothing but a little insurrection going on here. But they didn't think that once France really united with the United States. People like Benjamin Franklin and Thomas Jefferson, founders, had great relationships with France. And of course, General Lafayette became a folk hero on American soil. Corps' aid of the Continental Army during the American Revolution, and many buildings and streets, places named after Lafayette for his heroic contribution to the cause of our Declaration of Independence.
0: The oldest ally, French military assistance, helped make the American victory possible in the American Revolution.
2: By the way, it's sailing right by the Statue of Liberty.
3: Oh, yeah.
2: One of France's great gifts.
0: Yes.
2: That was given on the occasion of the 100th anniversary of the Declaration of Independence as well.
0: Lady Liberty about to turn 140 this year.
3: That's right.
0: So I guess we'll do this all 10 years from now once again.
3: Bring back the ships.
0: Celebrate again. There she is.
3: Iconic.
0: There she is. I was reading earlier this week about the symbolism, not just of the statue itself, but the seven spires that she wears, symbolizing the seven continents and the seven seas. But also, it was given to America as a gift just a few years after the end of slavery in this country. So at the feet of Lady Liberty, those of us who've been fortunate enough to see her up close, you'll see a broken shackle symbolizing that break between the United States and slavery in 1865.
2: And one of the reasons they were motivated to give a gift was the 100th anniversary of the Declaration of Independence and, crucially, the abolition of slavery.
3: Yeah. Wow, look at what's coming.
0: What's coming, SJ?
2: I believe we have the German ship, and are you asking me to say it because you think we need a 7-second delay for this one?
0: I just think this is the one
2: it's
0: funnest to say.
2: Well, it's the Gorschfach. Gorschfach.
0: Well, yes.
2: The German ship, and it's a beauty, and it's a big one, 293 feet long. Time for the Gorschfach's moment in the sun. Oh. There, I did it 3 times and never messed up.
0: There are so many 10, 11, 12-year-old boys right now that are
3: squirming.
0: Like, Mom, Dad, what is this German ship again? What does she say?
1: Yeah, you know, fantastic fact. So same class, right, as the Bark Eagle. And my two sons were Coast Guard cadets, and they're now Coast Guard officers. But they told a story of this same class ship crossing the Atlantic during a meteor storm and clipping into the rigging and laying back just to look at the meteor shower go by. The experiences these young people get is just world class and second to none.
2: Well, speaking of that, we have Chris McBride, who is, of course, one of the reasons that we're here today. He is the organizer of this upsail. And his daughter, Laura McBride, is on the Gorschfach and made the crossing in May and has talked to us and texted us about waking up in the morning and seeing this beautiful sight. And so a lot of hard work by her father and the family and getting to see it from this incredible vantage point.
3: I can relate to that. Chris has been working on this forever. This has taken years to happen, this whole parade.
1: It's just majestic.
0: And the Gorschfach, apparently it's trained about, 14,000, 15,000 cadets?
3: Yeah, and understand this is one of the sister ships. This is the mama, really. This is the original one of those five sister ships that was constructed in Germany in the 30s. This is 1933. Boy, is she a beautiful... I just want to take...
2: I know, she's right behind us. We have to look.
3: And she's, of course, a bark as well. You've got the square rig in the fore and main mast, and then the mizzen is a fore and aft. I talked to the sailor because they did an exchange of sailors between these ships, the Mirsha, the Sagres, the Gorschfach, and the Eagle, the four related ones here. And I saw a farewell ceremony to those sailors from the Gorschfach on the Eagle. It was very moving. These 22-year-olds talking about how they have found out that their allies are chill.
0: All right, how about I see your Gorschfach, and I'll raise you Queen Mary II. Jenna Bush Hager has been on board that beautiful ocean liner all morning. And JBH, it's been interesting to see the transformation of the crowd there. Earlier, they were all gathered in the middle of that ship. They were partying and hooting and hollering, and then they moved to the side so they could see these beautiful ships go past.
7: Yes, they're all on the side. They are braving the heat. You know what? I am here with Denise, who was here 50 years ago and remembers watching the ships go by.
9: Right. I was here. My uncle brought my brother and I, and we just had such a great time. And I'm so excited to be back here 50 years later.
10: Seeing some of the same ships,
7: right. Which is amazing. I mean, there are people of all ages from all 50 states. We have somebody that is 102 years old. We have a brand new baby. We have these darling girls. What's it been like to celebrate the 4th on the Queen Mary?
11: It's been a lot of fun.
7: Are you going to swim?
11: Yeah.
7: She's going to get in the pool, which sounds like a good idea, but the water's kind of hot, right?
11: Yeah.
7: It's hot. Are you having fun?
11: Yeah.
7: It's pretty amazing that you were just 10 years older than these girls.
12: Just graduated from high school, and it was really an exciting day.
7: What's it like to be back?
12: It's really, really fun. I don't remember the flyovers as much. That's been really exciting. And seeing these ships, it's just gorgeous. And my brother Mark sent me the program, which he kept all these years.
7: Awesome. Well, thank you, Denise, and thank you all of y'all that are braving this heat. And back to you guys.
13: Right. Jenna, it's fun to see you in your natural environment. The Queen Mary II luxury liner, her grandparents famously stayed on that boat. We have so much more to cover. History and just history unfolding right before our very eyes. We're back right after this.

0: We are back with another beautiful entry into this parade, Sudarshini of India, built in 2011. This is one of the newer ships. It means beautiful Lady Sundari, and it is indeed quite beautiful as we sit on New York Harbor with quite the view.
1: It's also one of the ships that's traveled the farthest to get here as well, the Sudarshini. By the way, the name means beautiful Lady Sundari, named for Buddha's half-sister.
0: Oh, you can hear the sailors.
1: You can. It's hard to make out exactly what they are chanting or cheering, but those 84 crew members have decided to
2: say hello.
0: I think they're saying hi, Mom.
1: That's right.
0: We made it all the way from India into New York Harbor. We were giving them a wave back as well.
2: Fairly new ship, built in 2012. It's only the second training ship for the Indian Navy. It is built for blue water voyaging around the world. So interesting.
1: Also, understand that it's on a 10-month voyage right now. This is part of that 10-month voyage.
2: Well, many of them have scheduled their voyages to be around this event, so that's a long way from home right there.
1: By the end, she will have sailed some 22,000 nautical miles in 13 different countries.
2: I don't think India needed much of a navy for so long in their history because they had the British there, you know, and the British were so famous for their navy. So suddenly they're, in this century, developing their own.
0: Well, that was a voyage well worth it when you think about the view that they're seeing. We just saw their vantage point. We want to get over to the USS Kearsage, which is where we have our Kelly O'Donnell. And Vice President Vance is about to address the assembled on this 4th of July. Kelly, we want to check in with you.
3: Well, we expect the vice president shortly. At the moment, it is the acting secretary of the Navy, Hung Kao, who's speaking. And this is that mix of dignitaries and spectacle. If I could just wander over here, here's a ship coming up from Peru. It gives you a sense of what our amazing vantage point is here to see all of this. I'm keeping an eye on it now, and I see the vice president is just coming up to the stage now. He's accompanied by his three children here today. What a treat for them. The vice president is just taking the lectern, and of course, this is a chance for him to tie together the celebration and the message of this day. Here's the vice president.

0: How we doing? Hurrah, Semper Fi, and happy birthday to all the sailors and the Marines and all the service members of this incredible ship. Please, please, ladies and gentlemen, take a seat. You know, I know it's 100 degrees out here, but my speechwriters wrote me a nice 9-hour address, so it's going to be a long day. A long day. But let me start by saying, first of all, thank you for being here on this incredibly historic occasion. I have to give a shout out to Admiral Caudle and, of course, Acting Secretary Cal, two great Americans. Thank you for your leadership and for everything you've done to prepare us for this incredible celebration today. And I also, of course, got to give thank you, but also special greetings from the President of the United States for reviving this incredibly proud naval tradition as we celebrate 250 years of American daring and 250 years of American naval excellence. Today, we celebrate 250 years of America facing the future without fear. We celebrate 250 years of proving what a free people can achieve by the providence of our Almighty Creator. I want to welcome the incredible sailors who are with us today, all the Marines, the Coasties, and countless others from all of our forces who serve our nation and do so proudly. And I especially want to thank and welcome our wounded warriors and Gold Star families, many of New York's finest police officers and bravest firefighters, and of course we have a number of local leaders from across this tri-state area. I'm honored to welcome the dozens of Navy chiefs and other guests from other countries around the world who represent the vessels joining us in today's review. And to the Americans who are watching back home, we have over 50 countries from all over the world who chose to send fighters or naval vessels here to honor our country. And we say from the bottom of our hearts, we are grateful for our friends, grateful for our allies on this special anniversary. It is a very American thing to ring in 250 years of American history by parading our naval and Air Force might for the world to see. But I can't help but consider that 250 years ago, the waters of New York Harbor looked very, very different. While the Continental Congress met in Philadelphia to ratify the Declaration of Independence, General Washington was right here in Manhattan, peering out on this beautiful land and beautiful sea. His attention was fixed on the horizon, watching for sails of the most powerful navy on earth. 1 week before, the British had begun landing troops on Staten Island, and they had landed 32,000 in just over 6 weeks. One colonist still in the city recounted it seemed as if all of London was afloat and heading to the new nation. War was coming, and everyone knew it. By July of 1776, 80% of New York's population had emptied out in anticipation of the coming violence. And that brings us back to our great General Washington. He knew the battles to come would be bruising and would demand much of his men. But they needed to know, through hot summers and cold winters, exactly what they were being asked to fight for. And so, just a few days after the Declaration of Independence was signed, George Washington read aloud the words of the incredible Declaration. We hold these truths to be self-evident, that all men are created equal, that they are endowed by their Creator with certain unalienable rights, and that among these rights are life, liberty, and the pursuit of happiness. Even today, 250 years to the day later, these words command a tremendous power over us as Americans. For 250 years, they have stirred our hearts, and they've reminded us of who we are as a people. But to Washington's soldiers, to the people to whom they were first read, think about this, they were entirely new. What has become standard American parlance they had never heard those words before. And I think it's something striking to reflect on that in 2026, the Declaration was written with the assumption that its audience would immediately grasp its words. Though they had never heard it, they would know exactly what it meant. It wasn't written for historians. It wasn't written for academics. It wasn't written for the generations to come. It was written for the people of this fledgling country. It was written for the soldiers who would fight to turn those words into a new system of government. As a document, it does not handhold its readers. Its citizenship at a very hard level, it does not pause to explain who this creator is. It doesn't explain what the equality of men means. It doesn't try to go into details about the consent of the governed. It simply declares these truths to be self-evident. 250 years later, it's worth asking, self-evident to whom? If the Declaration proclaims truths the founders believed to all mankind, yes. But it says those truths in language intended to be familiar specifically to the American nation that it was authored to, authored by, and authored for. It was, as Jefferson put it later in his own life, an expression of the American mind. A document whose purpose wasn't, quote, to find out new principles or new arguments, but to place before mankind the common sense of the subject, the common sense of the American people. That people had been generations in the making. 1776 was not an accident. The patriots of that era understood themselves to be heirs to an older civilization who would carry it forward. Now, they shared with Great Britain the same language, the same God, the same system of common law. They even read many of the same books and observed many of the same customs. They shared the same understanding of justice and public life. George Washington's boyhood offers a small but revealing example. When he was 13 years old, he copied down more than 100 entries from a tiny little book called The Rules of Civility and Decent Behavior. It was not an American work, but it was first published in London more than a century before George Washington was born. Yet the America that formed Washington demanded qualities that no book, no manual could teach. Before General Washington commanded an army, he spent his 20s surveying America's wild interior, saving up money, learning self-reliance on a continent that rewarded initiative more than pedigree. It didn't care if you were a nobleman, it cared what you could do. Now, our society at the time reinforced the habits Washington learned in the wilderness. Frontier life rewarded resourcefulness, while America's colonial assemblies taught citizens to govern their own affairs. It taught citizens to be self-governing human beings. Churches at the time, especially those who were touched by the Great Awakening, reminded congregants that no earthly hierarchy outweighed the equal dignity of every human soul before its creator. All of that came together. And so it was no surprise that when Washington's soldiers first heard the Declaration 250 years ago, they understood precisely what it meant. They understood the meaning that was conveyed. It was seismic, but it was their birthright as citizens of this new republic. The words might have been new, but they expressed a feeling, something that already lived in the heart of every single American patriot. And I believe those words still live in the heart of every...
1: Vice President J.D. Vance there on America's 250th birthday. We'll take a quick break, but we will be right back.

0: Welcome back on this 4th of July holiday weekend as we continue to celebrate America's 250th with a fleet of tall ships made up from our friends from all over the world. And this might just be one of our favorites.
1: Oh, you have to feast your eyes upon Amerigo Vespucci of Italy. Dave Price, who is from our sister station, WNBC, is actually on board this vessel. It's such a beauty. Dave, tell us what you're seeing as you make your way through New York Harbor.
2: It's just amazing. Veteran and cadet alike, their eyes are glued right now on southern Manhattan. It's beautiful. And, you know, our day started early in the morning. We were thankful to the Coast Guard and to the Navy for tendering us out to this ship. But even they were stunned by how gorgeous this is. Take you back to July 12, 1962. The Mediterranean, the USS Independence, is passing by and sends a light signal to the Vespucci, and they ask them to identify themselves. The Vespucci responds with light signals. Training ship Amerigo Vespucci, Italian Navy. And the Independence sends back a message: you are the most beautiful ship in the world. And all these years later, you know what? That's probably true. Look, this is what we see along the sides of the ship right now, at attention, peering towards the southern shores of Manhattan right now. And it is called a saluto alla voce. And that's what they do to show their respect to the people who they are passing by. I want to bring you in here for just one more second. The ship goes back to 1931 and can be manually steered. That was the only option back then. To steer just 1 degree, they would have to rotate this 4 times. Imagine doing a U-turn like we will do when we get up by the George Washington Bridge. A stunning piece of technology back in 1931, an absolute classic now. What a gorgeous morning.
1: Oh, we love that story. If People Magazine had a most beautiful ships issue, Amerigo Vespucci would make the cover every year as we continue to watch this magnificent parade of sail.
0: This is the ship right behind the Vespucci. This is a Peru ship, the Union.
3: Union, yes.
0: The Union. What can you tell us about the Union?
3: The biggest sailing ship out of Latin America. She's 378 feet long. That's about 10 school buses parked bumper to bumper. That's how big this thing is. A crew of 250. And here's something else. The masts stand 175 feet tall. That's taller than the Statue of Liberty.
1: And we could actually do that calculation as it just passed by the Statue of Liberty, but just an incredible, the Union of Peru, one of the larger ships that we'll see today.
3: Yeah,
0: the largest training vessel, right, in Latin America?
3: Absolutely. I mean, it's a major ship. I was parked next to that in Baltimore, and it just seizes your attention. You can't believe it. It just doesn't seem like it's possible to be sailing, but it does. It's got a beautiful figurehead right there underneath that bowsprit of the Tupac Inca Yupanqui. I can't tell the pronunciation. Yupanqui.
1: A lot of these ships have the figurehead. Tell us the significance of that.
3: Well, they're symbols of the nation, usually, or of the ship itself. We have the eagle. This one is obviously for the Aztec. Would that be Aztec? Inca. Sorry, Inca, down there in Peru. So it's a reference to the national story that they represent. These ships are, after all, ambassadors of their nations.
0: It really has been fun also watching these crew members aboard these foreign sailing vessels appear to be having the time of their lives out there on the water.
1: Some of them are singing their national anthem. Some of them are shouting. We thought it might be a hi, Mom. And some of them have traveled literally months to be here for this moment.
0: Just to say happy birthday to America. Let us get over to Carson Daly now. Carson has spent the morning above the USS Intrepid. Buddy, what's the scene like where you are?
4: Awesome, Craig. This has been one of the most fun broadcasting things I've ever done in my career. The vibe here on the west side of Manhattan is amazing. We've got such a great view. We're about 19 miles north of the Verrazano, where this whole parade of sail began, 6 miles short of the GW Bridge world. And I'm telling you what, we saw the American Eagle go by with Uncle Al on it. That Chile boat was gorgeous. But the Colombians are partying, man. That schooner just rolled by here. Music blaring, people dancing. Might have something to do with them winning their soccer game last night in the World Cup. I don't know. The Dominican Republic behind us. But it's been truly special here, man. Aerial review going on. About 5,000 people are on this pier where I'm at, next to the Intrepid, parked right next to the U.S. Arlington, which is a great ship. It parked there yesterday. It's unique. It houses both members of the Navy branch and the Marines. They work together, live together. So big opportunity for me this morning, walking around talking to active servicemen and women, active sailors, just to get a chance to say thank you on this 4th of July weekend, America 250. Really never seen anything like this broadcast before. And Craig, you and Savannah and your experts, what a great job you're doing as we're watching these amazing vessels, all 80 of them, in this parade of sail. I've learned more in the last 3 hours than I learned in junior college, at MTV, or anything else I've ever done. It's just been really exciting, really fun, and I haven't felt a sense of patriotism. I've been in New York over 25 years, that you really feel today. It feels organic. It feels there's just lots of families down here, met some reservists. It's just been great. I'd say our country's off to an awesome, awesome 250th. Craig?
0: Agreed, my friend. Wholeheartedly agree.
1: And by the way, if you also are catching the fever like Carson clearly has, you can see these tall ships. They're going to be docked in the Newark area over the next several days. And we've got a pretty one from Poland now. This is Dar Mojedja. It's a big one, 350 feet. It means gift of the youth. And this has been a training ship for Polish sailors since 1982, Don.
3: Yeah, it's brand new. It's pretty new. It's one of the fastest full-rigged ships on Earth. She goes 16 and a half knots under sail. That's 19 miles an hour on wind alone. She's 2,255 tons. The secret is that sleek... Oh, you hear him.
0: Hello to you,
3: hello.
0: Too.
3: There she is.
1: She's passing right behind us.
3: That's the Dar Mojedja saying hi to us.
1: And Admiral, I mean, just when you think about this, we saw it with the flyover, all of the countries that contributed to that. Now we have all of these countries who are contributing their ambassadors, these tall ships. That friendship, that connection between allies, why is that so important?
5: You know, it's truly is very important. And I think it's, as a nation, it's one of our strengths is allies and partners give us credibility and they give us that soft power and diplomatic power. And it's one of the strengths of the United States of America and the Navy. And so having allies and partners is simply put, are an advantage to us. And so to have this partnership, you know, fascinating is I've worked with these nations for 37 years.
0: Yeah.
5: And I have friends who are in the Navy of all these countries that I still see and talk to. And so, you know, when you talk about joint operations or working with our allies and partners, you work at the speed of trust. And when you've known these people for a long time, that's a true advantage.
1: Well, when we look at these ships, it's when you care enough to send the very best.
3: Yeah, right.
1: Really she beautiful.
3: She was built in Gdansk, which was the home of Solidarity back in the day.
0: We've spent a lot of time this morning talking about how these ships are symbols of the solidarity between the United States and various countries. The United States was the first country to recognize an independent Poland back in 1919. And currently, several hundred thousand, roughly 200,000 people live in New York City who are of Polish ancestry.
3: Yes.
0: Our vantage point is pretty fantastic here, but there are a lot of other folks who are watching these festivities around various parts of the city.
1: That's right. We want to go to Riverbank State Park right now, Upper Manhattan. We find Tommy McFly from our station WRC in Washington. Tommy, I know it was worth the train trip up. How's your view?
6: It's fantastic, Savannah and Craig. It's Rockefeller Park, but really it's more like Rockefeller Plaza today. We brought all the excitement to the waterfront. We've got a bit of a break in the boats right now, but I wanted to, we've all been talking about, you know, all of the civics we've been doing. We've been all learning the flag flashcards. So I thought I'd ask our friends here at the makeshift plaza, if you can name, Ian, do you think you know a lot about the other country's flag?
7: Yeah.
6: All right, here we go. You ready?
7: Yeah.
6: What is this flag?
7: India.
6: India, nailed it. Here we go. We got a peacock plushie for you. All right, that was an easy one. Let's do another pop quiz here. Anybody know this flag? Oh, we got your hand up.
8: That's Colombia.
6: That is Colombia. Let's get him a peacock plushie. All right, the hardest one we've had so far. Are you ready for this one? The hardest one yet.
9: Do it.
6: Oh. Yes. We'll get a peacock plushie over to you. It's so much fun watching with everybody as we're seeing these ships go by. We saw our pals on the Vespucci a little bit ago. We're going to see Peru making their way up here, too. This whole day has been so amazing. Everyone's all together. Who's first parade of sail?
7: Yeah.
6: Okay. Maybe we got some parade of sail experts who've been around before, and you have been making your way. New Yorkers, you're enjoying your time?
8: Yes, having a great time.
6: Love that. Love that. It's just the energy that we're getting here, and some people are going to stay till the fireworks tonight. Is that what I'm understanding?
9: Yeah.
6: They got here early at Rockefeller Park. We turned it into the plaza, and now they are going to be waiting all day for this fantastic parade of sail as we're enjoying the view of Jersey, and we're getting ready to celebrate the rest of this fantastic day, Craig and Savannah.
1: Oh, so fun, Tommy. By the way, incredible knowledge of the flagship of those kids. My kids are grounded. There's no way they would know that.
10: The future is bright for America with smart kids like that.
1: Well, this is just beautiful. And we've got another tall ship making its entrance here. And I think this one, is this Sagres?
3: This is Sagres.
1: Okay,
3: this
1: from Portugal.
3: Yeah.
1: Absolutely beautiful with the Maltese crosses on its sails. And Don, this is a ship with a long history, had several owners, several names. So this one definitely has some stories to tell.
3: But related to Eagle. She's one of the sisters.
1: Built in the same port in Germany in 1937.
3: Yeah, exactly. She's one of the sisters. She was built, I think she's second. She was originally called the Albert Leo Schlageter. and then that, she went to Brazil first, and then Brazil, I believe, sold her to Portugal. Portugal being, of course, the home, the original base of the Age of Discovery. And that cross on her sails refers to Prince Henry the Navigator's Order, the same cross the Portuguese sails carried in the Age of Discovery. That's the significance of this in so many ways, a throwback to all of that, which we can attribute to the Age of Sail.
1: Yeah.
10: Such rich history. It struck a Soviet mine as well at one point?
3: Yeah, sure. These ships have been through a lot over their years. And there's a lot of pictures you can look at. The history of this family, these sister ships that we keep talking about, is fascinating. Just because it takes you through all the 20th century, really. And the various lifespans that they have, the iterations of these ships. She's glorious.
1: And has done three circumnavigations of the globe, which is some serious mileage.
3: Exactly. Well, and that's training. That's training time. This is another academy for the Portuguese Navy. You see how their sails, interesting, are a back. That's called when the wind is going against them. They're unfurled because this is a big show here. But you of course wouldn't have them like that if you were under sail, and so you'd have to position the boat differently. But of course they can.
1: Feel like we're getting a nice breeze here. Is this a good sailing day?
10: This is the most significant breeze we have gotten all morning.
1: Yeah, Craig's he's noticing because it's also quite hot here.
10: I mean, this is a great breeze.
3: They are. Unfortunately for them, they're going straight in one direction, so they can't go. Here we go. Some yelling going on.
10: Oh, yes.
1: Maybe they're yelling about the Portuguese Ronaldo in the World Cup. I mean, lots to shout about. What a beauty. Sagres of Portugal enters the chat as we continue to watch this parade of sail, historic, through New York Harbor on the nation's 250th anniversary. And we're back with our coverage on NBC right after this.
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0: Just one of the tall ships entering Newark Harbor this morning as we continue our special coverage of the Sail 250 event celebrating a historic 4th of July.
1: Let's check in with Dylan Dreyer. Dylan's been out on the water all morning talking to some of the folks who are enjoying this parade from the sea. Dylan, how's it going?
2: You know, it is so much more peaceful and calm than I expected it to be along the sidelines of a parade. And that's because the water is just really calm as these boats go by. They just sort of float by and you just stare at how majestic they are. You just watch them just going slowly down. And earlier today, which a lot of folks

0: folks were super excited about was the aerial flyover. I mean, you'd see this calm, and then it was split by that just booming sound of those formations going overhead. It was really, really fun to watch, and then it calms down again. You know, just to put it into perspective, if you guys looked over your shoulder and grabbed some binoculars, I'm literally right behind you. So everything you're seeing over there, we certainly get a front row view of it, and we can see up the Verrazano over to where Jenna is. The boats begin their path. So before you guys talk about the big ships that are coming by, we get to see them firsthand, and then I get to get all the information that you guys are giving us about those ships. So it really is fascinating to see that all of these people who just have boats were allowed to be here in the water. So it really is fantastic. And the best part about it, in New York City style, as soon as the big ships honked their horns, all the boats around here honk their horns as well. We know what to do here in New York City. So it's our way of giving a round of applause.
1: Yeah, it's a hello.
2: Oh, I love it. Love
1: it should talk about intrepid. That's Dylan Dreyer. She's been bouncing up and down on those waves for about 6 hours now. And Dramamine works.
2: And oh, by the way, we'll have the longest day of anybody here because she's also co-hosting the fireworks show tonight. As well.
1: That so, is right.
2: Pace yourself, my friend.
0: Along
2: pace
0: with
2: yourself.
0: A lot of people here who will be staying to watch him.
2: All right, from Dylan to the Mircea. Here's Romania, ladies and gentlemen. The Mircea, 267-foot, three-masted ship there. It's just built in 1938, is that right?
3: Exactly. Well, same one. This is one of the family as well. The Mircea, she was Blumenvoss, Hamburg, Germany. She's the relative of the Eagle. This is the last of that crew, of those ships. I was with some Romanians who were on board the Eagle. They were very, very proud.
2: Okay, so, of all of the folks we've heard shouting and yelling?
1: Romanians are the loudest. We can hear them all the way over here on Governor's Island doing a big salute.
4: Oh, huzzah. And they were waving their caps up and down.
2: I wish we had something we could wave back other than our hands, but that'll have to suffice.
1: Admiral, I mean, just put yourself in the shoes of sailors from any country having this experience.
4: I want to trade places. I want to be on Eagle.
3: Right?
4: To be up in the rigging. Flag. Yeah, exactly. We can wave the flag. But
2: flag back out.
4: Fantastic. Imagine being a young person on a ship like that and what that means. Yeah. You got to be just so proud to represent your country. But then as Americans to do on the Eagle and our Coast Guard, it's got to be awe-inspiring.
3: Exactly. The history of that is interesting because Romania was first with the Axis powers in World War II, and then they switched over to the Allies, and that's how they ended up with this ship as reparations.
1: Well, one of
2: the best vantage points.
4: Okay.
2: Right back at you.
1: I waved my flag. We got that.
2: Right back at you.
1: Hi.
2: One of the beautiful vantage points that we've been enjoying throughout the morning, courtesy of that Goodyear float. We just got another one of those great Goodyear shots. Wanted to just... there it is.
1: Oh, yeah.
2: There it is.
3: Oh, my goodness. Yeah.
2: SG, I think you're right. I think when you wave the flag, that's precisely...
1: I think that's what happened. See, who needs to text when you can just wave a flag and you get the horn sounding from the beautiful Mircea of Romanian Navy. It's been a classroom on the open sea since 1938.
3: She's named for Mircea the Elder, the medieval prince who first took Romania to the Black Sea. And for trivia fans, the real-life grandfather of Vlad the Impaler.
1: Oh, okay.
2: Wow. Oh, didn't see that coming.
3: Dracula's grandfather's ship.
1: 23 sails. That's 18,000 square feet of sail area. So I am no sailor, but does that mean she goes pretty fast?
3: Oh, yeah. She does very well.
2: By the way, they've gone from cheering...
4: to singing.
2: To singing. They are now singing.
3: They're very spirited.
2: On the Mircea.
3: Yes.
2: That's a party boat.
1: Welcome to New York.
2: Yes.
4: Actually, they're gonna
3: that's not the last cheering they're going to be doing.
2: All right. As we continue to watch the Mircea sell up the Hudson SG.
1: We've got Jenna Bush-Hager on the QM2, the luxury liner. Jenna, you have had a great time this morning. You've made a lot of friends. I can see that. How's it going? How do you like these sights and sounds?
5: I have made a lot of friends, but they've all headed down to the lunch buffet, and I'm still up here watching these beautiful ships sail by. By the way, I don't blame them, y'all. It is hot out here, but they were so excited to watch these beautiful ships sail by and, of course, watch the planes fly in the air. You know, this ship has such a storied history. Queen Elizabeth was her godmother. She christened it in 2004, and I didn't know until I visited the Queen Mary, that a liner is different than a cruise because it's built in a huge way to go across the Atlantic, to make an ocean crossing, which I cannot imagine what that is like. In fact, let me just put this into perspective. This ship is 3 football fields tall. Okay. And I'm sure I heard y'all, you know, with the little horns going off. I'm sure this horn is really incredible. And the captain, I've made friends with the captain around here. He said he would give us a little toot. Let's see if y'all can hear us over in Governor's Island. Go ahead, Captain. We're going to give him a second. Let's see. He's trying, he said. And, oh no. Oh. Do you hear?
2: We do.
1: We hear you.
2: We do hear you, JBH.
5: Wow. Well, incredible. I think she just apologized. She said, excuse me.
1: This must be how the explorers felt, yeah. Right? Coming into the new world.
5: Exactly.
1: That's cool.
2: Thank you, JBH.
5: Thank y'all.
2: Thanks to the captain there, too, who gave us the shout out with the horn.
1: That's fun. We want to turn to Melody Mendez. She's from our station at NBC 10 in Boston, and she's with us here on Governor's Island with the growing crowds and getting this beautiful view as well. Hi, Melody.
6: Yes, Savannah and Craig, the heat has not dampened the excitement, as you can see everyone behind us. I got to give these folks props, too. They've been standing out here waiting for their film to be on the Today Show for probably about 10 minutes melting.
7: USA! USA! USA!
6: And with all the excitement, we've got to talk to some of these folks, right? Thomas, Millie, I know you guys came all the way from D.C. What do you think so far?
8: Good, but hot.
6: Good, but hot. Millie, I think that's a fair statement. I think we'd all agree with little Millie. And we've got Leo here. Talk about an event that has brought the world together, guys. Happening at the same time as the World Cup. Leo came all the way from the U.K. to catch a World Cup game. He caught 2 World Cup games and got to visit Grandma and Grandpa. What do you think of this?
8: Good.
6: Hey, for a kid, that's a ringing endorsement. Good, Leo. We've talked to people from all over the country, not to mention all over the world. I talked to the consulate general from Poland earlier. I asked him what he thought of the heat. He just laughed at me. He said, oof, he just made a noise like that, and I completely understood what he meant. But listen, it is not dampening the spirits of anyone out here. You should see some of the folks I talked to, Stephen from Pittsburgh. I asked him, like, hey, are you having a good time out here? And he said, well, you should ask my wife. I got dragged here by her. And come on, he wins a husband award for that or something. He's standing in a sweltering heat doing a favor for his wife, and they're just having a great job, and that's really the sentiment that I've gotten from everyone around here. Everyone's just having a great time and enjoying this beautiful view. Of course, Statue of Liberty in the background, what's not to love? Craig, Savannah, back to you.
2: Oh, what's not to love, indeed. Melody, thank you. And a big thanks to your rowdy friends there,
1: yes.
2: Too. Yes.
1: Ready for their close-ups.
2: You know what? We're going to take just a really quick break here. We'll take a quick break. We will come back with much more right after this.

0: Hey, everybody. Good afternoon on this July 4th. I'm Yasmin Vestigan. It's a dangerously hot and stormy afternoon as the nation celebrates America's 250th birthday. This is a live look at the Great American State Fair in Washington, D.C., where it feels like triple digits. The crowds expected on the National Mall have just started filing in this hour. The radar showing severe storms in the forecast for Washington and up the East Coast as well. NBC News' Gary Grumbach is in the middle of all of it and is joining us now. Gary, last when you and I spoke, it was really hot there in Washington, D.C. Folks were lined up to get in for the events and the festivities this evening. What are you experiencing and seeing now?
1: It is a little cooler now with a nice breeze here, but it is still incredibly hot. In fact, this was the hottest 4th of July ever recorded in Washington, D.C., so yet another record broken today. But as we're seeing, there are folks starting to arrive, folks of all ages, all backgrounds, and from all different states. I talked to folks from California, from Florida, from North Carolina, all here excited to see performers, excited to see the President of the United States, who will be making a speech, and excited to see the largest firework display ever in the history of the world. 850,000 fireworks expected. But as you mentioned, there are storms that are expecting to come through this area over the next couple hours. The folks from Freedom 250 who are organizing this event have not made any definitive calls one way or another on what's going to happen to the folks if there is a need to evacuate for thunder and lightning. But so far, folks are in good spirits, even having waited 5 or 6 hours to get in here. And they're certainly enjoying themselves ahead of the fireworks expected later.
0: Yeah, gotta hope that people are being safe amidst this crippling heat. They're almost triple digits, drinking a lot of water as they went online to celebrate the nation's birthday. Gary Grumbach, thank you so much. Appreciate it. We got a lot more ahead on NBC News Now, and especially special programming for NBC Nightly News. Stay tuned for all of that coming up.

0: And we're back. Sail forth. This is America's 250th birthday, and we are celebrating right a parade of tall ships through New York Harbor. And the next one on our dance card, Juan Sebastian de Elcano of Spain.
1: If you're just tuning in, we've been watching ships like this sail through the Hudson River for the last few hours now. A parade of tall ships traveling up the river, ships from all over the world. And this one in particular, this is the third largest tall ship in the entire world, right?
2: Exactly. She is very large. She's 98 years old. She was commissioned in 1928. She is 371 feet long. Incredible. Elcano, it's interesting. The name Elcano is who took over after Magellan died, going on the circumnavigations. So this guy, I never learned about in history books, but preparing for this I did, because he's a big Spanish hero, obviously. He brought that expedition home, and he made that first circumnavigation that Magellan gets the credit for.
1: All right, let's take a break here.
0: We've got Al Roker, who's actually on the Eagle, the lead ship in our parade, and they're turning it around by tugboat. Al, I don't know if you can hear us and kind of narrate what's going on.
3: Yeah, well, what's interesting, of course, George Washington Bridge, that's the turning point. I was wondering, how are they going to make that turn? Will they do it by their own power? But in fact, this is the Justine McAllister, and it's one of the tugs that's going to be tasked with turning these tall ships around. So, you know how you do your driver's test, you got to make that three-point turn. You know, well, that's not happening here. We got a little help from the tugboats, and they're swinging us around to head back down the river, and then we'll swing back around and dock at Pier 17 at the South Street Seaport. So I got to tell you, this trip just gets better and better. It is so amazing. And again, all these cadets have been working nonstop. They're starting to get ready to raise the front sails, get that going, because the winds have been pretty decent. And believe it or not, it's really comfortable here, guys. The winds are nice and strong. They're giving, but not too strong, giving us a nice breeze. And what's been amazing is watching up and down the shoreline on both the New Jersey side and the New York side. Every available inch of real estate is packed with people. Everybody wants to be part of this. Thank you, Justine McAllister. We appreciate it. One good turn deserves another. All right, so back to you guys as the other tall ships get ready to make this hairpin turn.
0: It's incredible. We have so much going on right now. I mean, this is the Juan Sebastian de Elcano of Spain coming right behind us, sounding its horn as the vice president's...
1: It's flying over.
0: It's not a motorcade. What do we call it, Admiral?
4: I think the technical term would be Marine Corps 2 when they or Air Force when they take the vice president or president off. So I anticipate that's the package to take him and his party off.
0: Yeah, the chopper's ferrying the vice president. He had just been on the Kearsage giving remarks on this 4th of July, and then he'll get on Air Force 2, probably headed back to Washington.
4: That's right.
2: A lot of action.
1: There you go. A live look there at the aforementioned aircraft landing on the aircraft carrier. Those ships making their way north, as Al just pointed out. The ships making their way north. That is also where we find Janice Huff from our sister station here in New York, WNBC. Janice is in Upper Manhattan.
5: Hey, Greg.
1: What's the vantage point from there, my friend?
5: Well, this is where the ships are turning, and we see Al. We see Al Roker and the Coast Guard cutter Eagle. There it is, just below the George Washington Bridge. And behind that is the Pride of Baltimore, the tall ship with those big masts. It's also very beautiful. Lots of people gathered here now, of course, because the ships are here. It took a while to get up here, but they're all here. And then right behind me, I don't know if you can see this, but that is an Argentinian ship. That is from Argentina, the Libertad. It is the sails aren't up, but you can see all the flags. It is a beautiful ship, just beautiful. We're enjoying this now, right, everybody? We've got tons of people here that are really enjoying. They've got some kids here with their flags and people here from enjoying themselves. Happy 4th of July. Happy birthday, America. This is a fantastic day. It's a little warm out here. Yay! But we got a breeze up here on the river, so we're enjoying that, you guys. Glad to see that the ships have made it this far. We've got a lot more to go coming our way, that's for sure. Back to you.
0: Well, Janice is the meteorologist from WNBC here in New York City. So if she says it's not too bad, then we can take that to the bank. And we're watching the parade of sail continue. We're about to see Sweden's entry into this parade, the Gladan, which was built in 1947 and is kind of, it's understated. This is the Swedish simplicity on
2: display.
0: Yes,
2: exactly. It's got IKEA energy there.
1: But does it have the hot dog?
0: Does it come with that little wrench?
1: Right.
2: She's 129 feet long. You could park Gladan on the deck of the Eagle. I mean, that's the length. It's about a third the size. She's very simple. I mean, I don't mean that to diminish. She's just clean, you know. She's a sailor's dream, and these cadets are learning every single thing they need to on there. I stood on that deck in Baltimore and talked to a few cadets. They were lovely people and very proud of their ships. There's a sister ship of that called the Falcon, which is got the Gladan and the Falcon, two birds of Sweden.
1: Douglas Brinkley has been watching all of this unfold with us. And Douglas, the incredible ships, the aircraft that we've seen fly over. As you pointed out, though, in the past, the history of a country, it's really about the people. As we watch this continue to unfold, Douglas Brinkley, who are you thinking about? Who are you thinking about today?
6: Well, you know, when J.D. Vance was evoking George Washington in his talk, you know, we sometimes always think of Washington in Virginia because of Mount Vernon, because of Washington, D.C., because that's where his home was. But he was in New York at the time of July 4th, 1776, and had to fight in New York and actually lost in Brooklyn and Long Island and had to retreat. But lo and behold, New Jersey became the turnaround. And at the battles there at Trenton and Princeton, the United States was really born it for real as a military power. And then a second turn for George Washington was New York City. You can go today to Federal Hall in Wall Street, and they have a piece of the railing from Washington's first inaugural. And it's kind of amazing to look at and then realize that our government was based. Washington spent his first years in New York City as president of the United States. So the connection of Washington, as we're looking at the George Washington Bridge, or looking at Washington Square, Greenwich Village, and all, it's a lot of love to George Washington. So he's on my mind today as that indispensable person from 1776 and beyond. He created the modern presidency as we know it from scratch.
0: If you're wondering why New York and New York Harbor and this place is the site of our coverage this morning on America's 250th birthday, this was America's first capital. George Washington, America's first president, as you mentioned, Douglas, sworn in right here. And we see some of our friends from sending their tall ships from around the world. This is Gladan of Sweden. We are going to continue our coverage. Our parade is still going. We have much more ahead. Our Sail Forth coverage sails on. And as we head to break, a little patriotic performance from the group Salty Dogs. Let's go.
7: Thank you.

0: I'm back now with more of our coverage of the grand parade of ships and of the remarkable sights that we've enjoyed throughout the morning. These have been among the most striking. Sailors, service members, seamen from all over the world just hanging out atop their sails, hanging out on their ships. They wave to us, we wave to them. Sometimes they've been honking as well.
1: Just imagine this is your first visit to New York. This is one way to arrive by a tall ship, the pride of your country, getting to see this beautiful vantage point. And another one enters. We've got Capitan Miranda from Uruguay, built in 1930 in Spain. No stranger to New York, at least this vessel. It's been here three times. It's a pretty one, and it actually started as a research ship, I understand.
2: This is a form follows function kind of thing. Exactly. It used to be a survey ship, you know, mapping the marine geography of Uruguay, but it was then rescued in the 70s from the breakers, as sailors say, and Uruguay gave them a new masts and a new mission. This is a staysail schooner as opposed to a topsail. We've been trying to throw in these terms from here and there, but you can see the Marconi rigging, it's called. It has a unique look because this ship has to do unique things, or it was built to do that. Now it's for showing off.
0: Its sails are just beautiful.
2: Yeah.
0: And the color alone is just so striking there.
1: Yeah, Admiral, we also have, these are training ships. They have multiple uses. The ships that we've, these are not, they're historic, but they're active working ships.
3: Yeah, absolutely. And so some of these different navies and their nations representing, whether it's for a survey or having all their cadets on board, whether it's our Coast Guardians or, you know, the German Navy, I think the Romanian Navy, et cetera. So absolutely. And what a great way to start out your career of service.
2: Yeah.
0: A little earlier this morning, not long ago, New York City Mayor Azran Mamdani, New York Governor Kathy Hochul, New Jersey's Governor Mikey Sherrill, they rang the bell to help kick off this morning's festivities.
1: And our Laura Jarrett caught up with them a short time ago and talked with them about the importance of this partnership between New York City and their two states.
4: I want to welcome Mayor Azran Mamdani. So nice to see you.
5: Oh, it's such a pleasure. It's such an honor to be here together as we celebrate our nation's 250th anniversary.
4: Of course, I'm also joined here by New York's Governor Kathy Hochul and Mikey Sherrill.
6: Hi, how are you?
4: Mr. Mayor, New York has been on something of a run lately. First, we have the Knicks. Then we have the World Cup. Then we host Taylor Swift's extravaganza, the royal wedding, if you will, the American royal wedding. And now 250.
5: It's incredible. And I think, you know, we're so proud to be back here in the nation's first capital and celebrating that the promise of our nation continues. And we can see that promise, whether it's the Knicks winning their first championship in 53 years or whether it's today as we celebrate a legacy of this nation and the continued greatness of it.
4: And Mayor, Governor Hochul, I should say, I want to also bring you in here. You two were able to ring the bell together. What did that moment mean for you?
7: Well, for me, it harkened back to why we're in this very place. This is where some of the most significant battles of the Revolutionary War were conducted, right here in this space. And for America to be having all their eyes focused on us right now gives us a chance to look back in history, but know what that history led to. The extraordinary country that we are the beneficiaries of, their blood, sweat, and tears of what they endured 250 years ago. So we have to keep that promise alive and make sure for the next 250 years that people know the greatness of this country with all of its challenges and how we persevere. So this is what that bell meant to me, to ring in the new, but also to celebrate the past.
4: And Governor Sherrill, what about for you? This is your first 4th of July. You got a hot one. For your first one as governor, does anyone prepare you for this?
6: For 110-degree weather? No one prepares you for that. But it has been amazing. In fact, I think those helicopters, I believe they're from my old squadron, the Fleet Angels, that have been circling with the American flag. I'm a, former Navy officer. To see the tall ships, to see our allies coming from across the world to join us here today in celebrating 250 years of fighting for freedom and democracy is really exciting.
4: We obviously have the parade of sail, but the 250 celebrations don't end there. What else can folks expect for the rest of the week?
7: No, people need to go all over the state. I mean, the Battle of Ticonderoga, the Battles of Brooklyn, the Battles of Saratoga, those were defining moments in our fight against the British, against all odds. And it was those victories on the battlefield that drew in the French, who said, maybe this little upstart country can pull it off. Maybe we should join with them. And so New York State has been at the epicenter of that history. A lot of people think it's We love Boston and Philadelphia and Yorktown, but this is where it all happened, in our opinion. This is a strategic epicenter. So go see all of New York and celebrate our greatness.
4: We got to brag on our state a little bit, right?
7: Yes,
4: and Mr. Mayor, before I let you go, I don't want to be so presumptuous, but I think you can lose the tie next 4th of July.
5: Yeah, I think clearly you're seeing some of us are learning a little bit more about how to dress in the summer. I might be one of those people, but
4: people will forgive you, I promise.
5: I'm hopeful. I'm hopeful. The jacket may be coming off soon.
4: Thank you, Mr. Mayor, Governor Hochul, Governor Sherrill. Thank you so much for joining us. I'm going to send it back to Savannah and Craig now.
0: My goodness.
1: We wave our flags, and the Capitan from Uruguay honked its horn. Oh.
0: Yes. Thank you, Capitan.
1: Modern communication.
0: As we head to break here, check out this breathtaking view from our camera at the Edge NYC over at Hudson Yards on the west side. We're back in a moment with more. Sail 4th 250.

0: Welcome back. We've been enjoying this parade of tall ships all morning long, and we're transitioning now. We've had this international flavor, and now we're getting some home cooking.
1: Yes.
0: And here's the ship that represents the U.S. quite proudly out of Galveston, Texas. Of course, Texas has its own tall ship. This is Alyssa. This is the oldest ship in our parade today, built in 1877 as a merchant ship. It is one of the world's oldest sailing vessels still active, the oldest in our parade today. And Don, you could say this one's been pre-loved.
2: Oh, my goodness. This is the year Ulysses S. Grant left the White House, 1877. That's how far back she goes. Spent 90 years as a working freighter. She actually was called at Galveston in 1883 once with bananas in, cotton out. Galveston found her rusting in a Greek scrapyard in the 1970s, brought her home, and made her look what she is today. She's a very proud vessel.
0: Texas got her in 1975 and refurbished her.
2: Yeah, exactly.
0: Gave it a little glow up.
1: 2014. By the way, one of the ships in the parade today that's actually been designated a National Historic Landmark as well, as we continue to watch these sail up the Hudson. We're going to have to try our flagship or our flag trick in just a second to see if she'll give us a honk as well. But while we do that, let us check in with Joe Fryer. Joe's over on Staten Island. And Joe, I understand you've got some very special guests with you.
3: Yeah, that's right, Greg. And I have to mention, you just saw the Alyssa. You might remember earlier this morning I mentioned two Texans made their way all the way here to Staten Island. The Alyssa was the main reason why, because its home port, Galveston, just about an hour or so away from where they live. So they brought a big Texas flag. They were cheering on when that came through. Most of the boats, actually all the boats now, including Long Island Ferry, have moved along here, but we still have some dedicated folks here on Staten Island watching everything. It's been amazing. So many people I've spoken with say they were here 50 years ago. That includes Fred and John, who've joined me. Tell me, you remember 50 years ago, much younger back then, but what was that experience like, and how does it compare with what you witnessed this morning?
4: Today was more enjoyable only because the harbor was open and free of traffic. I remember as a kid just being ships everywhere, and it was very crowded, you know, and everything was kind of like chaotic. But this was much more of an organized parade, and the airplanes, too, were just great flying over.
3: It was like an overload of senses because you were watching on the water, and then the planes were
4: one
3: jets.
4: One shoulder for the planes, right, exactly, and looking out at the water. So it was really good. It was excellent.
3: I was speaking with someone earlier who was also here 50 years ago, and they say they were young at the time. They remember it, but they don't remember it well. They appreciated this time being able to see it through adult eyes.
4: Yes, absolutely.
3: What did you see through those adult eyes this time?
4: Well, it's a different world that we live in, you know, and after 9/11 with security and stuff now and all, it's a different world, but it's impressive at the same time that, you know, to see the harbor clear, organized like this, lots of security and stuff. But just seeing it, I can appreciate it more. As a kid, it's more of a spectacle. Now I can appreciate, you know, the United States, the birthday, what it means, the world coming together, celebrating with other countries. It's really an impressive event.
3: I want to bring in your friend John here because you're a similar situation. You live here on Staten Island.
5: I'm a lifelong Staten Islander.
3: So you probably watched it here.
5: I was just down the road a bit with my family. I was 8 years old at the time, so I just gave away my age to the world. So it was a great time. And there was something about it at that age, at 8 years old. There's an innocence to you, and it was a pride. And I had that pride in me of, you know, being a New Yorker, being an American. It meant something to me. And it was just something magical about it. And I wanted to relive that today. And you know, Fred came over from New Jersey, and I said, come on over. And my children are out doing other things today, and it's, you know, I didn't have them with me, but I'm not going to be here in 50 years. So I said, I got to do this one. And I was here I was also here back in 86. We had the 100-year celebration of the Statue of Liberty. I was here in 92, the 500-year anniversary of the Mayflower coming in.
4: Columbus.
5: Columbus coming in, yeah. And then back in 2000, it was also a big ship parade. But
3: so you've seen all the ships.
5: I've been to all of them, and I always made a point of being here. This one was special because there was well over 100 aircraft from around the world, and it was very intriguing. In fact, I was speaking to Jacob here earlier, one of your co-workers here. One of the highlights for me was the Royal Air Force Red Arrows were here, and they flew over in formation, in their formation of nine, which is incredible. And as they went over the harbor, they sprayed out their red colors, red, white, and blue colors.
6: Yeah.
5: And they did that in the formation of a flag, the American flag.
6: Yep.
5: And
6: the colors were truly amazing.
5: And that was a highlight for me, also because you got to realize that we are celebrating Independence Day, our independence from England, but yet we have such a connection to England still to this day.
6: We do.
5: And that's something very special. So
6: we appreciate your time on such a special morning. Craig and Savannah, we'll send it back to you. Thank you so much.
5: God bless.
1: Joe, thank you. So fascinating to hear those perspectives from 50 years ago. And by the way, we just saw the Angelique there as well. The Angelique, the second of the American ships. That, of course, is the Alyssa still. But right behind the Alyssa is the Angelique. The Angelique is it's from Florida. It's very unique. When you see it sails in just a moment, you'll see what I'm talking about. But again, that's still the Alyssa there from Texas.
0: Very partial to sweet Alyssa as it passed by. It's got Texas, big Texas energy for sure.
6: Sure.
0: And as we watch, this is the final moments of our parade. And we have Vice Admiral John Gumbleton, who is a part of our aerial review. You're the expert on the planes, but also this service. And you know what kind of logistics it takes to pull something like this off.
7: Yeah, you bet. Thanks for that. And, you know, a couple of years in the planning, but when you saw, you know, 200 airplanes go by and the pride and professionalism and what all these tall ships, everything looks so great. But what I'd like to remind all our viewers is there's squadrons and hundreds of people behind each airplane that gets it to take off and land on time and make it look great. And so we truly do make everything look easy and look beautiful, but there's a ton of people behind the scenes that it takes to actually operate our Navy, our Air Force, Marine Corps, and all these tall ships, too. There's a ton of people behind that, and I just wanted to salute their professionalism and how well they executed.
1: And their family members, too.
0: And right on time. They talk about military precision. Oh. I mean, this parade has not really run a minute late, so take that, Swiss trains. We can tell you, these old ships, can you imagine the logistics of having them queue up, be ready. It's just incredible what we've seen
2: today.
0: Well,
2: it's the daily work that these guys do. They know these ships. They know how they run. And there's a selflessness, to echo what you're saying.
1: Just ahead, we're going to check in with Carson, who has two very special guests. We will be right back.

0: And welcome back to our special 4th of July celebration. It has been a really just truly remarkable morning, taking in the history of the sale. This is the Ernestina Morrissey. This is the Ernestina Morrissey. This is the second oldest ship in the parade this morning. 1894 it was built, but she doesn't look a day over 20 or 30,
1: well,
0: maybe.
1: You know, she's had some work done. Not that we're going to speak of that, but she's from Massachusetts, 32 crew members, a height of 110 feet. She was eventually used for Arctic exploration and service in Africa, but she was originally designed for fishing and cargo.
2: Yeah, she did a lot of, she transported a lot of immigrants from Cape Verde as well in the FIFA tradition.
0: Probably too soon for a lot of those Cape Verde things.
2: Exactly. Sorry about that. Yeah, she was an actual immigrant ship coming right past the Statue of Liberty here.
1: Well, when I say she had some work done, she had a complete restoration in 2022.
0: Yes.
1: So she's 132 years old, so she can go on a smucker's jar with Al.
2: She started as the Morrissey, and the Ernestina came later, so that accounts for the hyphenate.
0: No, she's a training ship for the Massachusetts Maritime Academy.
1: Well, let's go over to Melody Mendez. She's here with us on Governor's Island and has some special guests this morning who've hung out in the heat with her. Hey, Melody.
3: Hey, Savannah and Craig. So I'm here now with Charles Fazzino. He is the official artist of Sail Forth 250. He has created, you have created, my friend, this absolutely stunning piece of 3D pop art to commemorate this historic day. Charles, thanks for being here. Congratulations. This is
4: Thank
3: beautiful.
4: You.
3: Tell us about what you're trying to depict here.
4: Well, I wanted to take in everything of this spectacular event, and I usually try to do that through color, through excitement, and my artwork is a pop-out style, so you can really see a lot of depth, the flag, everything in New York City, the blimp that I saw overhead today, and this is a view from the Verrazano's Bridge looking over into New York.
3: And so I have to say, you're a native New Yorker, and you've included so many details, painstakingly cutting out each piece with an X-Acto knife yourself.
4: Yes, everything is cut out by hand in my studios here in New York, and they're cut out with an X-Acto knife, all by hand, painstakingly. Each one is different. It's a limited edition of 250 pieces,
3: wow.
4: And they're available at art galleries and at Fazzino.com also.
3: Charles, I have to ask, I know you've been commissioned to do artwork for some really cool things, the Super
4: yes.
3: Bowl, the World Cup, MLB All-Star Game. What was your reaction when they said, America's 250, you got it?
4: I was very excited because I'm a New York artist, and this is a huge event. I won't live to see the next one. So I just was so happy that this legacy project was, you know, for me, and they invited me to do this.
3: Charles, thanks so much for being here with us.
4: Thank
3: Speaking
4: you.
3: Of legacies, I've got to get to my next guest, who needs no introduction, the Cat in the Hat. If you think you're hot out here, there is perhaps no one hotter than the Cat in the Hat. And I mean that in the literal sense as well. So the Cat is out here today. Why would we be having this generational icon, American icon here? Well, there is a new book out, my friend, and you are narrating, correct? Correct. The new book is called Sing the 50 United States. It's absolutely incredible. So, it is teaching the kids all about the states that make up our beautiful country, helping them name those states. We've got a bunch of young fans here who cannot wait to get their hands on one. So, Mr. Cat or Mr. Hat, do you prefer? Are you good with either? Okay, perfect. How would you rate this book? I know you can't use words, but using your hands, how many claws would you give it up? But both, because you can't, you're holding the books. I got it. So now, what was your thoughts when you read the book? Deep thoughts, Kat. Deep thoughts. What have you got? See, here's the thing. I don't think he can give many deep thoughts right now because he has no words. But I do have to say, we're handing out copies, free copies to all the kids that are here. Yes! And I should mention, little Charlotte has been waiting all day in this heat for the Cat in the Hat. So little Charlotte and all of her siblings coming from across the country for the Cat in the Hat and this new book. The coolest part about this book, too, guys, is that they actually found the manuscript for this book 1 year ago. They found the manuscript. It'd never been seen
1: wow.
3: before. And in the back of the book itself, you can see the initial renderings from Dr. Seuss, what his thoughts
0: oh,
3: were.
0: Cool.
3: And it's exactly accurate. Every word, every punctuation mark was exactly how Dr. Seuss intended it.
1: That is really cool.
0: And talk about range.
3: Yeah.
0: Melody went from Interviewing the artist to the Cat in the Hat.
1: I know. Can you get some liquid IV to our Cat in the Hat there? Melody Mendez from our sister station up in Boston. That was really cool.
0: Yeah, and we're showing some of the renderings that Melody was just referencing there in the back of that book. While she was hanging out with the Cat in the Hat there, we saw our last tall ship of the morning pass by.
1: The Harvey Gamage, the Pride of Maine, has passed by. This was built in 1973. Its home is in Portland, Maine. And it's a schooner named in honor of a 20th century master boat builder.
2: She is a school vessel. She teaches teenagers about sailing.
1: Well, I think we've all gotten an education this morning. It's beautiful. Carson definitely is our A student up there on the Intrepid. He's had a bird's eye view, getting to see all these tall ships as they've gone by, and I know you've really loved it. We'll keep our eye on Maine's offering here, the Harvey Gamage, as we go to Carson, who I think has some special guests.
5: Why, yes, I do, Savannah. Thank you so much. Just alongside the Intrepid here, I found three old friends of mine from music business, legends in the flesh, Salt, Peppa, and Spinderella,
6: Are going to
5: be helping us out tonight at the Macy's 4th of July fireworks show. Guys, you've done so many shows.
6: Yeah.
5: Rock and Roll Hall of Fame.
6: Yes.
5: First female rap platinum selling group ever.
6: Yes.
5: But something special about today, Salt, right? America 250, July 4th.
6: Oh, man, we fought for our freedom then, and we're still fighting for our freedom now. Let's keep the fight going and keep celebrating the fact that this is a free country, we're independent, and let's stay together, stick together, and keep fighting a good fight.
5: Love that. Pep, you think, like, 40 years ago this December, Hot, Cool, and Vicious came out, your debut album. And, I mean, could you guys have ever have thought, you know, writing those songs, Push It, in Queens, that 40 years later you'd be sort of the legends that you are and not slowing down? I mean, you're about to go on tour again.
7: We just kept going and going. The longevity, the timeless music that got us here today. No, I did not think. We just kept getting booked, kept getting going, wouldn't stop.
8: Got all the awards.
7: Only saw it, but she said we never stop.
8: I'll be back.
7: And we got all the awards. They don't have any more, literally.
5: Right.
7: We got them all.
5: You got them all.
7: We got to make
5: when you got that, the Rock and Roll Hall of Fame last year.
7: Yes.
5: That was it.
7: Yes.
5: Spin, tell me about tonight and the 4th of July, the fireworks. Every American's going to be watching. What do you guys do for a show? Are you doing like a mega medley of hits, or how does it go down?
9: It'll be a medley of classics
5: so
9: that you guys know.
5: Yeah.
9: But tonight it's a spectacular. So, of course, Salt, Pepper, and Spinderella had to be here to represent.
5: Yep, you're getting ready. You got just a few more weeks.
7: And congrats to you on your longevity also.
5: All of us.
7: That's right.
5: That's old school.
7: Old school in the building.
5: Yeah.
7: Usually on 4th of July, we like cooking out.
5: We're having a party.
7: Playing some spades, some dominoes, because you know I'm Jamaican.
5: Yep.
7: Some dominoes,
5: hey.
7: And, you know.
5: I've been there rolling some dice. You know,
7: rolling some dice.
5: Some beers. You've seen that.
7: I've seen that.
5: I'm going to keep that
7: between us. Yes.
5: So the tour, by the way, just so people watch, they want to come see you. There's so much stuff remaking right now. I feel like people want to go see Salt and Peppa. And who else is on the tour?
7: TLC.
5: And Vogue.
7: Salt and Peppa. DJ Spinderella. It's going to be so nostalgic and so fun. We just want you to forget about the world.
9: They've been doing that all morning.
5: I know. That's fun. 80 votes have gone by at the party.
9: The boys.
7: Yes.
5: I love seeing you guys. I'm so happy for your success.
7: Thank you.
5: Congratulations.
7: Yes.
5: Thanks for coming down and sitting
7: come
5: in the sun.
7: See us. It's iconic.
5: We're going to check you out.
9: Starts August 15th.
5: Also got Post Malone, I think, BB Rex, The Blake Show, a bunch of great artists on tonight's program.
7: Yes.
5: They're Salt and Pepper. Be sure and check that out. Savannah, back to you.
7: Fireworks.
1: Oh, love it. Carson, that was awesome.
0: Yeah, it was.
1: Best live shot of the day. I don't want to push it.
0: Oh.
1: Get it? Salt and Pepper.
0: Wow, you were.
1: I know. We've been on the air for 6 hours.
0: That's
1: what
0: true.
1: Do you want?
0: That's
1: we've
0: fair.
1: Been giving some nice love to Harvey Gamage from Maine, our final tall ship in our parade today. Thank you so much. By the way, Salt and Pepper right there, it's a reminder to tell you, you can see the Macy's Fireworks Spectacular right here on NBC, streaming on Peacock as well. Coverage gets underway tonight, 8 Eastern. The Intrepid Dylan Dreyer will be there as well.
0: There along with Terry Crews. We will be right back with more of our live coverage of Sail 4th, America 250, in just a moment.
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0: And welcome back as we get a true bird's eye view thanks to the Goodyear blimp. Look at that. Let's check in with Tommy McFly one more time. Tommy's over at Rockefeller Park in Lower Manhattan. Tommy, how's the scene there now?
1: Hey, it's doing great. The scene's fantastic. I'm in the sun and I'm by myself, but that's because everyone here at Rockefeller Park, a.k.a. Rockefeller Plaza, is in the shade. What's up, everybody? How we doing? They're so much smarter than I am as we're watching these ships come in. Curtis, you were here for the Bicentennial. What was that like compared to today?
2: I think they're comparable. Oh. I remember it very well. I went to the Statue of Liberty and I went to the Brooklyn Museum.
1: Very nice. Curtis, you're here for the Bicentennial as well?
3: Oh, yes, definitely. I think this is a little more spectacular. A little more because we didn't have the planes then. And I don't remember the boats. We had just on the waterfront with the fireworks.
1: The excitement, the activity.
3: That was it.
1: And some of us weren't here for the Bicentennial, right? No Bicentennial people? Where's the furthest you came from? You're here from forever away.
4: From Georgia.
1: Yeah. Anywhere further than Georgia?
5: Florida.
4: Florida.
1: Anyone beats Florida? Where?
6: Kansas City. Go Chiefs.
1: All right. We got South Korea back there. We got Thailand. And we got Tribeca neighborhood, too. Everyone's coming together. It's been fantastic to see all of the

0: Upper Manhattan, which is where the parade will end. And Janice, you've had a nice view yourself today.
1: Oh, yeah, we had a great view here. The ships have been turning around here, but they've been close to us. And I got some young friends here with me right now. What's your name?
2: Valen.
1: And where are you from? Close by, right?
2: Yeah.
1: She lives in the neighborhood. But these guys came from?
3: Minnesota.
1: Oh, my goodness. You came pretty far, huh? What do you think of this?
3: It's pretty nice.
1: Yeah? Did you have any fun?
3: Yeah.
1: What was your favorite part so far?
2: Seeing the ships pass by.
1: Yeah, there were lots of ships from all kinds of countries. All sorts of, some of them had music. Were you dancing? It was kind of fun, right? What do we want to say right now to America? Ready? One, two, three.
4: Happy birthday, America!
1: There you go. Yeah, having a great time here and trying to stay cool. We're going to get out of the sun pretty soon. It's pretty intense, but we've had a breeze blowing most of the time, which has been pretty, pretty nice. And there's still lots of ships to go. Hey, Craig, I even met one of our cousins from Orangeburg here earlier.
5: Of course you did.
1: She's laughing.
5: All roads lead back to South Carolina, Janice Hoff.
1: That's right.
5: All right, Janice there. Janice there at the end of the route. Dylan Dreyer's been out on the water all morning among the boaters who have gathered to watch all of this go down. And I understand you got some guests there.
6: Yeah, you know, I've been on the boat all morning. We finally tied up to another boat to see what people think of this whole spectacle out here. So, Ryan, you've been here since before the sun rose this morning. What did you think?
7: We thought it was awesome. Me and my friends and my family, watching the boats go by, the planes too. The planes were a hoot. We definitely weren't expecting that. So that was awesome. The V2, that was so cool to see. Just being out here, seeing all the support for our country. I mean, it's 250th anniversary. Obviously, it's a very special holiday. Just seeing how serious everybody takes it just shows how serious we take this country. And I feel like that kind of cements us as just, you know, a strong community of people that can always come together and celebrate when we need to celebrate.
6: Yeah, and I would say everybody out here was celebrating in such a civilized way. I think it was really majestic watching all of these ships go by. And then all of a sudden, the technology kicked in, and in the sky, you saw all this incredible jets.
7: 100%. I mean, going from like all those huge sailboats to those jets screaming across the sky was definitely something that was super cool. Seeing basically how far America has come from where we started in our Revolutionary War to where we're at today, it's pretty amazing, I think, just what we've achieved and what I think we can still achieve. Obviously, I'm no rocket scientist, but, you know, those people over working with NASA and whoever else doing crazy stuff, I think it's awesome watching all these planes fly across the sky. It's just so cool to me.
6: I'm so glad you got to enjoy it. It was everything you hoped for. Are you staying for the fireworks, too?
7: I don't know. Are we staying for the fireworks?
6: He's asking Dad.
7: I'm asking my dad.
6: It's hot out here. I mean, don't get me wrong. Staying out till fireworks is ambitious, but we're going to see if we can power through, guys. Back to you.
5: Yeah, you will.
0: Well, Dylan will be powering through. She's hosting tonight,
5: yeah,
0: Thanksgiving Day fireworks.
5: Anybody can broadcast on land, by the way. It takes a real reporter to be able to pull something like that off on a moving boat. Well done, Dylan. We are going to be back with a little bit more right after this.
8: Sail Forth 250, brought to you by Jefferson's Bourbon.
9: We couldn't be more happy to be part of the Tall Ships. This is all about exploration and adventure, and that's what we've been doing for the last 29 years at Jefferson's Bourbon.
10: It's that love of exploration that set Trey Zoeller and his father on a path to create something very special nearly 30 years ago. Trey comes from a family of Kentucky historians that date back to his 8th generation grandmother. Her innovative spirit lived on in Trey and his dad, and that curiosity led to Trey discovering the ocean aging process in barrels that sail on ships around the world, making nature its laboratory.
9: Today, there are lots of different maturation methods that are used. If we're taking it all the way down to the Tasmanian Sea and all the way to the North Sea and crossing the equator, we have great fluctuation in temperatures. And then we have the constant liquid-to-wood interaction as it's sloshing back and forth. And finally, the heat, when you're crossing the equator, it caramelizes the sugars in the wood, brings out a great viscosity.
10: The tall ships of the world have also

0: also been on a long journey well before sailing here into New York City, starting in New Orleans back in May and voyaging up the East Coast. They have brought smiles, majestic moments, and awe to many, and even experienced some fun moments along the way.
1: It's going to be an experience that none of us are ever going to forget.
2: The reason we operate a ship that is 90 years old and requires 150 to 200 bodies, because you can't do this without leadership and teamwork.
0: Today, these tall ships and people from around the globe are joining us to celebrate America's 250th birthday. It's a very special day. Cheers, America, from your friends at Jefferson's Bourbon.

0: our guests who've been riding along with us on this parade of sail. Beautiful shot of Manhattan. It's been a journey through history, the tip of Manhattan and the New York Harbor. We've got John Wildman, a maritime expert, Vice Admiral John Gumbleton, historian Douglas Brinkley has been with us, and we've just enjoyed and appreciated your expertise.
1: We have. We've also appreciated the logistical, operational feat, those drone shots that we've been enjoying all morning. Thank you so much for those. Don Wildman, let me just, you first of all, again, to Savannah's point, just exceptional this morning, being able to turn to you without any cues, and you're like, oh, yeah, that ship's from 117
2: I got a
1: years
2: lot
1: ago.
2: Of help, believe me.
1: Yeah.
2: You know, I was a young kid for 76. I remember that vaguely. I knew that this would be spectacular. I knew it would be something to look at, but I didn't know how much I would feel. And on that ship that I was staying on, the Eagle, I saw those cadets talking among themselves and to the visiting Germans and Romanians, and they said to each other, the future is ours. That's what they felt like.
0: It's a beautiful thought to leave us with. And Vice Admiral, you outrank all of us, so we'll give you the last word this morning. I mean, it's about what we saw. It's about the feat. It's about our men and women in uniform. And it's about this country, 250 years old.
3: Yeah, it's so true. I think when I think of the word is independence. Yeah. You know, we're a maritime nation, and what we saw with our tall ships is we had to secure our independence, and we had to defend our independence. And today we get to celebrate it. But with your men and women in uniform are here, we're super proud. So if you see us in the city streets of New York, come and say hello. Ask them about their service. They want to tell you. And then for our friends just who are watching on TV, we're super proud to be in your Navy, part of the defending your nation. And what a great way to go out with an air show, tall ship show, Navy ships here. It's just a... It's a feel-good moment.
0: Well, you all make us so proud. Thank you for your service, all of those who are watching. And by the way, this celebration of America's 250th birthday, we are just getting started.
1: That's right. Be sure to tune in tonight for the Macy's Fireworks Show coverage starting at 8 o'clock tonight on NBC and streaming on Peacock.
0: I hope you've enjoyed this as much as we all have. We're going to leave you with some of the magnificent sights and sounds from this unforgettable morning. Happy 4th of July.
1: Great. Great job.
0: You were amazing, guys. Thank you so much.
1: Whole control room. Please thank me.

0: Good evening, everyone. I'm Ryan Nobles along the National Mall in Washington, D.C., and we're coming on the air as America celebrates its 250th birthday on what has become a dangerously hot day with severe weather as a storm could be moving into the nation's capital. You've already seen some wind whipping around near the crowds here on the National Mall. This program was scheduled to begin right now, but there is some concern about the weather. We've seen the Thunderbirds roaring overhead. The crowd has been treated to quite an aerial show throughout the afternoon and evening. Now, it's important to keep in mind that crowds were not allowed into this area behind me along the National Mall until 5 o'clock because of the extreme heat. They were worried about people being outside for too long. As a result, we're still seeing people starting to file in, and there is a real concern right now that we could see severe weather roll in at any second. Let's bring in NBC's Gabe Gutierrez. He's overlooking the crowd on the National Mall. Gabe, give us a sense of what you're seeing out there.
1: Hi there, Ryan. Well, right behind me, you can see there is quite the crowd here as people were streaming in just a short time ago. However, Ryan, you're exactly right to bring up the threat of severe weather. Just within the past few seconds, literally, we just had someone here tell us to tell the press to start moving on inside. So we're going to go ahead and do that. But there is some concern that these thunderstorms could move in the next few minutes and potentially at least delay the start of this crowd. And we're listening to an announcement right now. They're actively monitoring the situation right now. That is what we've heard from Freedom 250 organizers. And we've just heard this announcement that they're saying that all guests must seek shelter right now in the white tents that are here. A lot of questions about how this will play out, Ryan, but we're going to head inside to make sure we get away from these storms. Ryan?
0: All right. Gabe Gutierrez, thanks for that. We'll be back with more. Stay with us throughout the evening for updates.
2: We are water. The human body is mostly made of life's essential liquid, as is the surface of our blue planet. The same chemicals in our veins exist in the ocean's waves. We have forever been drawn to the sea. The world's vast waterways have provided us with a passageway to possibilities. Vessels have navigated these channels since biblical times. None as breathtaking as the majestic tall ship. The simplistic name belies remarkable sophistication, a seamless blend of brilliant engineering and timeless elegance. Tall ships once served as vehicles of hope, where the bold and the brave set out in search of fortune and freedom. Today, these maritime marvels remain a symbol of unity. And so they will gather for an unprecedented display of international goodwill in the harbor of Lady Liberty. Sail forth, America, and celebrate.
3: This is an NBC News special, Sail Forth 250, with Savannah Guthrie and Craig Melvin, live from Governor's Island in New York Harbor.
4: Hi, everybody. Good morning. And if you're just joining us, welcome to a historic morning for our country as we officially kick off the celebration of the nation's 250th birthday. What a shot. Lady Liberty right over our shoulders. It is going to be an incredible day. And it's nice to have you along with us. I'm Savannah Guthrie alongside Craig Melvin. We are live right here on Governor's Island in New York Harbor.
5: We just saw Lady Liberty there standing tall, standing proud. Right behind us in just a few minutes, the moment that we've been waiting for all morning, 47 tall ships from here in the U.S. and from countries all over the world will be sailing by. It will be an incredible show of force, and it's called Sail Forth. They'll pass by the Statue of Liberty before heading north up the Hudson River. Millions of spectators lining the shores and in the water to watch this spectacle unfold.
4: Okay, but it's not just on the river here. We're about to see a show in the sky as well. More than 200 aircraft taking part in the International Aerial Review. They'll be flying about 1,000 feet above us. That is set to start at 10:15, and Craig, it's going to get loud.
5: Going to get really loud. Really, really loud. In fact, we're going to put on the headphones when that starts. Our team's going to be with you for the next 3 hours as those ships sail by. And we are glad to have some help as it all unfolds as well, to help us understand not just what we're seeing, but why what we're seeing matters. We have Don Wildman with us. Don is with the National Maritime Historical Society. He is going to be our guide to these tall ships, telling the stories of their history. And a lot of these ships, Don, they've been sailing for decades. A number of these ships are more than 100 years old. What are we going to see over the next few hours unfold here in the waters behind us?
6: Well, you're seeing nautical celebrities. In the nautical world, these are the beauties that you dream to see with your own eyes, let alone beyond, which people can do later on. They can visit these vessels. But, you know, these ships represent so much history of the age of sail straight through to today. You know, these are working training vessels in navies around the world. Our own USCG Eagle, the Bark, is right on the picture. A beautiful 295-foot, that's the size of a football field, a massive ship. That's a Bark. And they use this just every year to train the new cadets.
4: Well, we are going to see so many magnificent ships today. We also are going to get quite the show in the sky. And for that, we have Vice Admiral John Gumbleton here, Deputy Commander, U.S. Fleet Forces Command. He's going to walk us through this international aerial review, the precision, the planning, the partnerships on display overhead. By the way, before I go to you, Admiral, I should mention we've got a historian here because this day means so much. Douglas Brinkley is here. He joins us remotely, and he's going to help us connect to this moment with the people, the events, the ideals, what happened 250 years ago today that shapes the nation that we are. So we're so happy to have all of you. And Admiral, I'll start with you on the aircraft, because we are going to see the best of the best, not just the U.S. military, but international as well.
7: Yeah, we're going to see almost 200 different aircraft, you know, with Navy, Air Force, all our U.S. Flying teams, but also with our allies and partners, over 57 aircraft from allies and partners. And I think it just represents the strength of air power complementary to sea power. It certainly represents the precision of these teams who are flying together. We're going to see five different flight demonstration teams.
5: Wow.
7: And then finally, it's the partnership and the teamwork with our allies and partners all coming together. This is the icing on the birthday cake, right?
5: Yeah.
7: 250 years, so really exciting.
4: Craig got a ride in an F-18, so he thinks he's a Navy aviator now.
7: Yeah, I heard about that. Hey,
5: thank you. I was honored, by the way. And I just to be able to see up close what your men and women do every day, nothing short of remarkable.
7: It's spectacular what they do. Savannah, we got to get you out there next.
4: Oh,
7: and I think the next one, you got to get a cat in a trap, though. You got to take off from that carrier.
4: Oh, my gosh.
5: Douglas Brinkley, let's bring you in here for a moment, please, sir, because, again, here we are, not just celebrating America's military might on this 250th birthday, but also celebrating the ideals that the founder shared some 250 years ago. As we celebrate this big birthday, Douglas, what are you thinking about? What's top of mind for you?
8: Well, just how we have to always unite on July 4th. Sometimes we're feeling that we're down or divided, that democracy's better days are long past. July 4th kind of gives us a shot of adrenaline to realize what's exceptional about this country. And anytime you're seeing any individual involved with the U.S. Armed Forces, whether it's air power, Navy power, or the Merchant Marines, or anybody that's doing the work of duty to protect the homeland, and you just have to salute and honor that. And that's a big part of July 4th. All over America, there'll be veterans and parades, and it's an opportunity to say thank you. But also, when you're, you know, seeing the New York skyline here on NBC, and I'm thinking about 9/11 and the towers gone, and how we've tried to rally back and have in the 21st century, and how here we are with these incredible tall ships in New York Harbor, Hudson River, from all over us, said the world, reminding us of the age of sail and all that has occurred to get to the Statue of Liberty and to get to the fact that we had an Ellis Island. And I'm struck by the fact that the World Cup has been in America, and it seemed to have been bolstering the morale of Americans, whether it's in Kansas City or Seattle or Dallas or Houston, all the places. People are coming from around the world to America and finding the joys in some of our Americana habits, be it a truck stop or a state park. And certainly anybody lucky enough to see these tall ships there in New Jersey and New York today, it's a memory forever, and remind ourselves it's the largest group of tall ships ever assembled at any one time.
4: Yeah. Well, much to celebrate here, and we didn't even mention that event at Madison Square Garden earlier. Douglas Brinkley, you'll be with us throughout the morning, and we're starting to see our first glimpses of these magnificent tall ships and some of the other ship and regalia that is coming along. We're going to get an air show in a moment, too. We've got correspondents all along this parade route this morning. Let's get started by checking in on the Queen Mary 2, where Jenna Bush Hager has spent the night, Britain's Queen Mary 2. Jenna, I know you had a beautiful, luxurious liner experience there. What are you seeing?
9: I really did. How lucky am I? Okay, well, we just had Al pass us in the U.S. Eagle. All of these beautiful, tall ships are sailing past. All of the passengers have moved to the starboard of the ship to watch as these ships sail on. And you guys, I have something really, really cool. Here is a telescope on the original Queen Elizabeth in 1942. They keep it. Cabin is good luck, but it was used as troops were coming over, and so I tried to just use it to look for Al Roker, but I'm not good at using telescopes, evidently, because I couldn't see him, and I heard he was yelling, and we all know that we can hear Al when he yells, so I need somebody to give me a lesson, but it's pretty magnificent here, and I think everybody is feeling the spirit.
5: You can't see him, but we see him right there. There is that lead
9: there
5: ship.
9: He is.
5: We've been checking in with Mr. Roker throughout the morning aboard the there he is right there. There he is. Everyone doing pretty much the same thing right now, watching these tall ships. Go ahead, Al.
10: I was just saying, we were all calling for Jenna, weren't we, guys? Everybody, let's try it again. 3, 2, Jenna!
5: We're just getting started, folks. Much more ahead. We are back with our special coverage of Sail Forth.

0: We are back. What a sight. A very special Saturday morning celebrating the 4th of July and America's 250th birthday with a massive coast-to-coast party. And one of the biggest celebrations is about to get underway right here behind us on Governor's Island in New York Harbor.
1: The parade of tall ships making its way into New York Harbor. We see the wedge, as it's called there, followed closely by the ship that we've been tracking all morning with Al, the Coast Guard ship, the Eagle. And not far from that, Kelly O'Donnell.
0: Yeah, we've got an international naval review of military ships from around the world as well. That's the Eagle, which leads off. That's America's tall ship and will lead our parade. But we have Kelly O'Donnell on the USS Kearsarge, which is docked just to the south of us here on Governor's Island. The Vice President, J.D. Vance, just arrived on board. Kelly, good morning. What do you see?
2: Good morning. The Vice President walked by just a few moments ago. You may be able to see he's on the raised podium there, along with dignitaries, the Chief Operations Officer for the Navy, and others are here. And my bird's eye view of Al, if I go right here, I'm waving to you, Al. I hope you see us. That gives you a sense of the proximity we have here. The Vice President was also part of a re-enlistment service here. The Navy top officials that I've spoken to here have been very proud of the fact they've brought more people in to serve the nation and to serve in the Navy. So that's something they wanted to tout, and the Vice President helped with that before he's expected to make remarks here today, but also to have a view of all of this splendor from the air and the sea and all of the assembled vessels that give us a note of history and those that are very much a part of the modern military moment. That's certainly what the Kearsarge is about as well. We expect also to have a number of dignitaries from various nations that are here. We have seen them coming in representing the nations that are a part of this international review, a show of respect, a sign of the effort that those nations have put together to be here, to travel the distance, to move not only the vessels, but the people to honor and acknowledge the birth of the United States. So part of what they've told us here is that it's taken 2 years of planning to put all of this together, even beyond that for some elements, but it's really getting underway now. We've had an amazing view here, and we'll be watching it all unfold from what's known as the official floating reviewing stand here on the Kearsarge. Savannah, Craig?
0: All right, Kelly, and I think we're off to the races now.
1: We are.
0: Starting to see the aerial show begin. It's all happening at once. We've got Admiral Wildman here to talk about the aerial show that we're seeing. Tell us what we're seeing.
3: Fantastic. Look at this on your screen right now. You got the Blue Angels coming in. These are essentially professional athletes who are jet pilots. So close together, wow. 18 inches separation. Nearly an 80-year-old flight demonstration team, and they're just looking fantastic.
0: And that's how you start a parade, by
3: that's
0: sea
3: right.
0: and by air.
1: And we're told that the Vice President will salute to kick things off there on the Kearsarge. Admiral, I mean, the Blue Angels, they really are, in a lot of ways, just sort of this quintessential symbol of America.
3: They sure are. They truly are our ambassadors. We love flying our Blue Angels all across the nation, get those young people energized and enthused and what their Navy can do for them and how they can be part of a bigger team. So we really, really think the Blue Angels are really special, and it's great to have them here this morning.
0: It's such an amazing juxtaposition because we're seeing the very best of our aerial technology in the sky, and then these magnificent tall ships. There's another bunch of flights going by here. Can you tell us about this formation?
3: Yeah, you bet. This is our aircraft air wing just coming off the forward deployment, who is just underway and home. So these pilots up there you just saw flew overhead were off doing missions in off Venezuela and off Iran as well. It's great to have them back, and they just look spectacular.
0: And we've got our first tall ship with a Dutch lead us off here. This is the Oosterschelde, more than 100 years old, and has been around the world two times. There's a reason that we start with the Dutch ship. The Dutch kind of put New York on the map, right, sir?
4: Which is, you know, back in the 1600s, and they were the first here on Manhattan.
3: Yeah.
4: And so therefore we are celebrating them with a topsail schooner right there, 100-year-old beauty from New Amsterdam, from Holland.
1: One of a handful of ships that we are going to see throughout the a morning and afternoon that's more than a century old, we should point out. Before that, Admiral, the red, white, and blue. Those are not our planes.
3: No, that's the French Air Force and their demonstration team. And what a great historical reference. If the Dutch brought us New York City, clearly these allies here helped us in the Revolutionary War. And it's great to have the French demonstration team looking great.
1: The French were our first friends.
3: That's right.
1: Our first friends.
0: And their acrobatic team is quite storied as well. And we see the Oosterschelde. When you think about the Dutch being here and where we're sitting right now, this was Dutch territory when the Dutch discovered, of course, the Lenape Indians originally, the original Americans who were on this land. But it's amazing to think about what this space, what this would have been like 250 years ago.
4: We're talking about one of the most important bodies of water in the world in terms of the internationalism, the globalization of the world here. The Dutch give it over to the English, of course, in the 1660s, and that begins New York as opposed to New Amsterdam. And all of these various stages of history are being referred to in these early parts of the parade. This beautiful ship is there's going to be a lot of terminology, and we'll steer clear of the tough stuff, but this is interesting. This is fore and aft rigging. Combined with a topsail schooner, you'll see other ships, including the next one, which is the Eagle, have an entirely different what's called a sail plan. It's really fascinating to get into this nautical stuff and understand what makes these ships move.
1: And Don, you were on the Eagle this week, right?
4: Boy, was I ever. I spent 5 days in the VIP berth. It was incredible.
3: Oh, that's fantastic.
4: It was a beautiful experience. To see these guys, look at that. The U.S.
0: That's
4: Coast Guard.
0: Cool.
4: I want to shout out to my friends on board there. You have to understand, we're looking at these ships, but we're also looking at the cadets and the officers that are on board these things. These guys have been preparing for this for weeks.
0: Yeah.
4: And they have been polishing these ships up.
0: Well, I know you love all your tall ships equally, but I see you have a soft spot for the Eagle since you spent the night there. There, of course, the Dutch ship, the Oosterschelde. So it's been fun to learn a little bit of maritime history. It's amazing. I mean, there's a ship that's done a polar expedition.
4: Right. Exactly. All these ships have amazing backstories. There's a family reunion happening in this parade, and that is to say the Eagle is one of a bunch of ships that were created in the same time period in Germany in the 30s. They are the Gorschfalk, the Meerschaum, the Sagres, and the Eagle. Those are four of the five that were planted back in the 30s. And after World War II, we took this boat as our reparations. Mm-hmm. And then the other ships went to other
0: They call them the Five Sisters.
4: Exactly.
0: So there will be a bit of reunion because we'll see some of those others that were built at the same time, and they all have a history. And for history, we go to Douglas Brinkley, who, you know, it's lovely to ooh and ah Douglas at the feats of maritime and in the air, but we're also oohing and ahing over this country, this 250-year experiment that continues.
5: Well, just seeing the Blue Angels is just breathtaking. You know, they really were created in 1946, right after World War II. And during the World War II, it was Army Air Corps. But we had to create an Air Force, and Harry Truman did that. Of course, we're proud of that 1940s Stuart Symington, our first Secretary of the Air Force. But they've been flying and flying the Blue Angels, and it's been estimated that about 550 million people have watched their aerial demonstrations, which is just always jaw-dropping when you capture them up close and see them. And it's become almost a recruitment vehicle for the Air Force, as much as a Tom Cruise movie would be for Maverick or something, for Top Gun. People look at that and say, wow, I would love to fly one of those planes. It was great to see the French aerial demonstration there too, reminding us of what dear and close ally France has been forever, and the Dutch are our first original ally and friend. So it was smart to be starting with France and the Netherlands.
1: Douglas, stand by for us for just a moment here. I want to bring the Admiral back in. We just saw a few moments ago, another aircraft. There it is.
3: Yeah, we sure did. That's a V-22 from our United States Marine Corps. Truly a workhorse for our Marines and how they deliver the goods and the troops and moving kit around the battle space. They are a game changer. That's a fly, lands like a helicopter and flies like a plane.
0: So this international air review that we're seeing, it's becoming in multiple waves.
3: That's right. And on your screen right now, you got to see the workhorses of World War II. One of only two flying B-29 Super Fortresses left in the world, and of course the P-51 Mustang. So again, fantastic to have that World War II memorabilia here flying overhead.
1: Look at that vantage point, and again, there's another look at the Eagle, the star of the show so far. Some 295 feet tall, we were told earlier. And we should also point out that there you go. Wow.
0: Well, it needs an introduction. It's America's Tall Chef.
1: Look at that.
0: Hello.
1: 239 crew members, as I mentioned there, 295 feet tall. And there it is coming in right behind us.
0: Right on time.
1: My goodness.
3: So every cadet in the United States Coast Guard starts on that ship. And it's just a great way to begin your service, to understand heritage, what the Coast Guard's about, and just the maritime service.
4: Savannah, the crew sent you a card.
0: Oh,
4: say hi.
0: Wow, that's beautiful.
1: Really cool.
0: From the crew of Eagle. Oh my gosh.
1: That's awesome.
0: We have to I don't know. This is pretty cool. As we feast our eyes on the Eagle here, the Eagle has landed. Al Roker is there. It's just been absolutely beautiful. The Eagle has hosted presidents, Kennedy, Nixon, Truman. It's right behind us here. Oh, I'm going to show my card from the crowd. Thank you so much, John.
1: Al.
0: And we got
1: Al. We're waving at you, buddy.
0: We're waving at you.
1: Yeah.
0: How's it going? Do you see us?
6: Oh, I see you guys. I see you. And I tell you, this has been just the most spectacular morning. As you heard, this ship was built in 1936. It was taken as part of war reparations. And as you said, this is a learning ship. All of these cadets come through here. Our captain, Captain Ensley, he was on this ship as a cadet 26 years ago. And every one of these Coast Guardies, these Coasties come through, and they are proud of what they do, aren't you guys?
7: Yes, we are.
6: Yeah. So this is not just for show. This is for real, where they learn. In fact, the Coast Guard motto is Semper Paratus, which is always be ready, always prepared. They also said their secondary slogan is Semper Gumby, be flexible. So, you know, they've got it all here.
0: Is that the Latin, Al? John, we talked about
6: Latin.
0: your
6: exactly.
0: Yes, okay. It's right behind us. It's just incredible to see this ship. Again, World War II era, and the U.S. took it as war reparations. So it's got this history, but to Al's point, these are working ships.
4: Yeah,
0: this isn't just history. These are working ships.
4: These are very, very important ships to foreign navies. Ours is for the U.S. Coast Guard. And, boy, you spend one day with these guys and you see how hard they work. And the work is about building leadership. Nothing builds teams better than driving a tall ship. You know, these square sails are tough to put up, tough to douse. The big schooners as well. It all builds teamwork. It all builds a resilience and a determination.
1: My brother-in-law, my wife's brother, Andrew Zarniak, commander in the U.S. Coast Guard, I chatted with him yesterday about his 6 months that he spent aboard the ship that we're seeing right now, and he still talks very fondly about not just the training, not just the research that's conducted for new Coasties, but the brotherhood, the fellowship.
4: Every day you're spending on there, you're really learning something new, and that tends to bond people together. And understand, it's a cycle. There's people coming and going every time. You know, these are on a schedule. They go to school out at the U.S. Coast Guard Academy, and then in the summertime they go away on these on the ship on different voyages and different legs. It's an amazing experience, especially this year with 250.
0: Well, we got a beauty coming in next. Libertad from Argentina. This is a showstopper, 184 feet tall. Move over, Lionel Messi. This is the pride of Argentina, at least on New York Harbor this morning.
4: She's a beauty, isn't she? She was built in the 50s during the period of Evita, the Peronist period.
0: And she gets her moment in the graphic glory as well. There she is. This is one of the larger boats we'll see today.
4: It sure is. She's 340 feet long. Length 301. She's probably with the spar. It's extra. And that's bigger than Eagle, for sure. But I want to point out, these masts can be as high as 14, 15, 16 feet, 16-story buildings. Outstanding, you know, the experience to get on top of one of these things.
1: we talked earlier about how these ships aren't just working ships, not just military vessels, but also they are ambassadors of sorts themselves. Since her maiden voyage, she's covered more than 800,000 nautical miles, visited about 500 ports, and get this, more than 60 countries as well.
0: Yes. We're starting to see the air show that's accompanying this as well. Admiral, what can you tell us?
3: Yeah, that's right. You just saw the carrier onboard delivery, and so that's the cargo aircraft for the Navy, and that was always good news for sailors because that meant mail was coming. And so you got to see that. And then, of course, we just had a couple of C-130Js from our United States Marine Corps, and they do all the logistics transportation for them. Just excellent-looking aircraft.
0: It's really a feast for the eyes, oh the God. Ears. It's, I mean, almost too much to look at right now.
7: I feel, I just keep staring around at everybody. It's unbelievable. That's the Libertad out there. You can see how big she is. Unbelievable. You know, understand these guys are up on those masts. They are having the time of their lives. They've been working so hard, polishing the brass. You know, oh, there you go. We've got more up above.
3: That's right.
1: Admiral, that's what you were just talking about right there. That's what we're seeing above.
3: Indeed, that's right. Two KC-130J Marine Corps aircraft, and they can refuel helicopters in the air, all type of logistics, just versatile and fantastic aircraft to help us on the battlefield.
0: Well, but the pilots are getting quite the view as well of the tall ships. So much to look at. The southern tip of Manhattan, of course, Statue of Liberty, New York Harbor. Imagine these sailors from Argentina, what must be going through their minds as they are perched atop the mast of the pride of their nation.
7: La Dama Bianca, that's what she's called, the white lady.
1: La Dama Bianca?
7: Yeah.
0: Blanca.
7: Blanca.
0: La Dama Blanca.
1: La Dama Blanca.
0: Yeah, that's 2 years of college Spanish right there.
3: Well, I could tell you there was no lack of volunteers to seek people who wanted to fly over New York City for the 250th.
7: Oh, she's, yeah.
1: Beautiful. So many of these ships that we are going to see throughout the morning and afternoon, so many of them speak to the relationship between the United States and some of these particular countries over the last 250 years.
7: You know, you mentioned I stayed on the Eagle. I was amidst the anchorage out there, you know, all those different vessels that came to rest up there. It was a UN gathering, you know. Captains do the thing of they trade caps to each other. So when I took the launch in from the Eagle, we stopped off at the Dominican Republic vessel because the captain of the DR wanted to give the captain of that launch his cap. It goes back and forth. It's very sweet, very heartening to see.
1: Admiral, as the flyover continues, what can you tell us about these helicopters?
3: Yeah, you bet. This one's kind of special to me. This is my old platform, the 60 MH-60 Romeo. I think all things anti-ship and anti-submarine warfare. They can go out and find submarines under the sea and also protect the carrier from any type of small ships that get too close. And they've been quite busy in the Red Sea and on the North Arabian Sea. And just right behind them, you see where every student helicopter pilot starts. So these are the T-73s. And I think... glass cockpit and just world-class training for our young naval aviators. And this also includes Navy, Marine Corps, and all Coast Guard aviators start right there with that helicopter.
0: And that is Esmeralda, is it not, Don? La Dama Blanca, the white lady, built in 1946. It's a floating embassy for the nation of Chile.
7: It is indeed. And this is your first nautical lesson. So we just saw a bark. That's the Eagle. Well, we're going to get our graphics here. Exactly. And so this is a barkentine, okay? So you see the front, those are the square, the yards, the square rigs on the front. And then in the back is our aft and fore and aft rigging, it's called, and gaff rig sails. And so that's a different kind. Interestingly, the Argentinian ship did not have its sails down because there's not enough wind to push those square sails. Whereas the next one, the Esmeralda, has her sails furled because they're all schooner sails. They're all gaff rigged, and that can sail closer to the wind, so you can show them off.
0: And Don, I think I read that the Esmeralda was at the very first operation sail in 1964. She's a veteran. She's been done this five times before.
7: Oh yeah, these guys have come around. These ships have been around for a long time, and so they've come in 76 and I believe, is 92 and 96. And so these different tall ships parades have been very exciting. But this is a big one. This is the biggest of all of them. So the operation sails have always been important ports of call for these major ships. Pointing out, see how the sail is pushed back into them? That's because the wind's going the wrong way for these sails like that. So the gaff fore and aft can work in this. It's interesting, isn't it? Look at those guys up on,
1: my goodness,
7: the mast.
1: My goodness.
7: Having the proudest moment of their lives.
0: I mean, just
1: perfect day for a for an event like this, too. You know, it's going back to what we were just talking about a few moments ago, the relationship that exists between our country and some of the countries that are being featured. Chile, the first South American country to sign a free trade agreement with the United States.
7: Yeah, exactly. It's they call it soft diplomacy. You know, when you show up with one of these ships, it melts your heart. So it expresses a nation's glory in a different sort of way than military and standard military operations and many other ways. And you come in with one of these ships, and it's a feel-good moment.
0: By the way, this is not the only Chilean ship named Esmeralda. Apparently, that's a favored name. Yes. This is the sixth, but this has got to be the prettiest.
7: This was a big war win. This is the Esmeralda in the 19th century. There was a major battle. I'm scanning my notes for the name of it, but as a result of this ship that was in there at that time, they have renamed their tall ship the Esmeralda ever since. It means emerald in Spanish. And so there you are, the sixth one of these Esmeraldas, these emeralds.
0: She's a beauty by any name, that's for sure.
7: Yep.
0: We are just getting started on this epic parade of sail and show in the air for the nation's 250th birthday. Much more to come from New York Harbor live. We're back right after this.
8: 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Raising a glass to America and the spirit of exploration.
9: Hey, good evening. I'm Tom Yamas in Washington. We are coming on the air as the July 4th celebration in Washington, D.C. has been delayed by severe weather. Thunderstorms and winds whipping through, forcing the crowd on the National Mall to evacuate and to take shelter nearby. There are more storms on the way. The program now set to begin about a half hour later. Let's bring in NBC's Gabe Gutierrez. Gabe, you were just evacuated from the mall. What can you tell us?
10: Well, Tom, there's a lot of uncertainty here right now. We're here outside the African American History Museum. You see people lined up and sitting down all around here inside the museum, actually. We're told that it's reached capacity, so people are being turned away. If we can look over here and see, this is Constitution Avenue. There are people still walking to other evacuation points. Now, this all happened very suddenly, Tom. We ended up hearing something played overhead, someone urging people to evacuate because of this threat of severe weather. Again, all these people are now waiting outside. There was concern about lightning strikes, and there throughout the afternoon, we had been hearing about this concern whether the festivities might be delayed. At some point, could they potentially be canceled? They were already delayed because of hot weather. But now, as we hear the wind and feel the wind start to pick up, there are questions about, you know, how this is all going to play out and whether the events may restart if this bad weather passes. Yeah. But right now, for the next few minutes, there are people here waiting outside, not able to get to evacuation points. So again, a lot of questions about how this plays out, Tom.
9: All right, Gabe Gutierrez, stand by for us. I want to bring in NBC Washington meteorologist Amelia Draper. So, Amelia, it's really what's coming, right? It's not what just passed over Washington about 20, 30 minutes ago. It's what's headed over here in the next hour or so.
11: Yeah, exactly, Tom. And you can see the radar is pretty active around the D.C. area. Here's what I am noting, though, and as I was tracking the weather throughout the afternoon and evening hours here, the most severe storms are now off to our east, but zooming in on the radar, back to the west, there is a little bit of rain into parts of northern Virginia around Gainesville area, and that potentially moving toward the district. Now, is there any imminent concern for severe weather right now on the National Mall? There isn't, but I think officials there probably playing it safe than sorry. But again, we'll continue to monitor the radar throughout the evening.
9: All right, Amelia, we will as well. We thank you so much for that. We'll be back as the event on the National Mall gets underway. I'm Tom Yamas. We want to return you now to the Sail Forth Parade of Ships.
0: We're We're back now with a beautiful display of aviation might. We're having an international aerial flyover as well as a parade of tall ships. And yeah. Admiral, what are we seeing right
3: now? Yeah, right here on your screen, you can see the Canadian Snowbirds in their last year as a flight demonstration team. And they're looking fantastic. You can see the smoke coming from behind them, really representing the iconic CT-114 Tudor aircraft, and they're at their end of their service life, but they're looking good here at the 250th.
1: Admiral, earlier when we saw the flyover, we saw those French planes trailing red, white, and blue in honor of our big day. You would think that the Blue Angels would have given us the red, white, and blue, but I was told earlier that's not possible. They can't. The Blue Angels can't.
3: It's not their thing. We don't do red, white, and blue. We have our own white smoke, and we're pretty proud of it. So, but I would rack and stack our Blue Angels against them. They're all professionals, of course, but we really like our Blue Angels.
1: Well, we've got a new ship here now sailing, Columbia's Gloria. This is the Gloria that we are seeing come up behind us right now. What can you tell us about this Columbia?
7: Well, there's a really fun fact. You see how they're all lined up on their yards up there, all these cadets. They are very famous for coming into harbors and singing their national anthem together from those perches. And they arrive and they leap into song. That's what it's named after. The Gloria is named after their... it refers to their national anthem. So at some point, those guys are going to start singing.
0: I was thinking, if we're quiet, will we hear them? I don't see their lips moving, but we'll keep our ears peeled. Again, it just tickles you to think about the sight that they're seeing as they enter New York Harbor. We've just got another plane flying overhead, too. So this is really just a lot to absorb.
7: It is a lot of stuff going on at the same time. It shows you how many people are on those boats, those cadets.
3: Yeah, and there you see flying overhead a couple of E-2 Charlies, and here's the Navy's trainer jet aircraft. So every future F-18 and F-35 pilot, that's where they begin their journey.
1: So all F-16, F-18 pilots, they start in those jets.
3: All the Navy ones. So Air Force is an F-16 platform, but we'd let them fly with us, too, if they wanted to.
0: I just saw a Seagull fly by, and I know that Seagull's feeling slightly inadequate today when you look at what we are seeing. And that's beautiful Columbia Gloria, and her sister, by the way, is coming up. From Ecuador. I'd love to hear about the genealogy, the ancestry DNA of these ships, as a lot of them were built at the same time in the same shipyards.
7: Exactly.
0: And then different countries. Well, a lot of them have a lot of history.
7: And the key is the shipyards. There's only so many places in the world that can build ships this size.
1: And another flyover as well there, Admiral. I missed that one.
3: Yeah, we're looking forward to see the television screen. Oh, the mighty Air Force Warthogs. Perennial aircraft been flying for years with us, so true capability on the battlefield. You just saw the E-2 Deltas in there, the quarterbacks in the sky that run the fight. These are the battlefield managers, if you will, from the sky.
1: One of the things that folks at home probably can't appreciate because of just the uniqueness of our vantage point, how close some of these aircraft seem to fly in formation.
3: Yeah, you bet. So, you know, when you're flying formation, you know, in a loose trail, you might want to, I started talking with my hands. Luckily, I'm not on TV. But so, you know, you're going to be, you know, jets get real close. And, you know, it can be like 20 feet. The Blue Angels, 18 inches. But normally in tactical combat operations, you're not getting that close.
0: Well, we're looking at Gloria of Columbia, and I love the story about her name. She was the wife of the defense minister.
3: Exactly.
0: And she apparently really pushed for its construction. So I think she got a big thank you by getting to christen the ship.
7: She certainly did. As you said before, she's related to the in this parade to the Guayas, which is coming up after, and that's from Ecuador. Built in Spain, in Bilbao, in the mid-1960s, there are four similar vessels to her. And all those big Latin American vessels are all built in Spain. It speaks to the tradition of Spanish shipping and shipbuilding.
0: Okay, Don, are dumb questions allowed this morning? We have a crew of 154 people. Can they all sleep on that?
7: They sure
0: ship?
7: Can. I mean, they're split up. You've got the quarterdeck is to the stern, and that's where you're seeing the officers' quarters. They call it O Country.
1: And if the folks on Gloria right now, if they were to look above them right now, Admiral, what do they see?
3: Yeah, they're looking at a C-17 Global Master. So that is the big wing Air Force plane that brings logistics all over the world for the Navy, Air Force, and the Joint Force to do combat operations. They are the workhorse of the Joint Force.
7: they do, your question, Savannah, they do separate, you know, the cadets are separated from the officers. You go down the cadets, some of these still are sleeping, some of these ships still are sleeping on hammocks.
0: Oh, wow.
12: Yeah, and on your screen right now is you see what I believe is a Spanish Airbus. They use that as a refueling aircraft.
1: It's a massive plane.
12: They are.
1: It's just so cool right now, the juxtaposition of all of these tall foreign ships with American aircraft oftentimes flying right above them.
0: I have to say, I think I hear music coming from Gloria right now. I don't know if it's the anthem or they're just got their favorite radio station on.
7: I believe it is the anthem.
0: And overhead, we see some jets starting to get the need for speed here.
12: Yeah, I think what we got here is a couple of German Eurofighter Typhoons. So their contribution, the tactical jet aviation, they've been just our great NATO partners for so long.
7: These ships are about 1,000 yards spaced. In between, those on shore are watching the Class B ships go by.
1: Those are the smaller ships are flanking them.
7: Yeah, most of those are from America. Things like just famous ships like the Adirondack and the Twiga, amazing ships, Tabor Bore. These are famous ships in the world.
0: By the way, all of these tall ships are headed up New York Harbor. They'll go up to the George Washington Bridge, and then they're going to be.

0: the river.
1: We've got another formation.
2: Yeah, look at this. You got four P-8 Maritime Patrol aircraft, and they are all over the globe covering down. I think 70% of the globe is water, and that's what we use to do our anti-submarine warfare capabilities and ISR, to have the eye in the sky to tell the fleet what's going on all around them. A very capable aircraft.
3: Admiral, to see all of these aircraft flying just moments apart, I mean, this is just a feat of coordination.
2: This was 2 years in the planning, and to get all the different nations, all the different services together for this 200 aircraft is, I think, the biggest on record. This is quite the show. So yes,
1: the largest show on the sea and in the sky.
2: That's right. It's the icing on the birthday.
1: As it should be. America only turns 251.
2: That's right.
4: It's incredible to see. Are you getting the idea? The way to identify these ships are through the masts and the sails, and each one of them has a unique profile. What's coming up?
1: This is the one.
4: Bautista
1: Cambiaso.
4: Yeah.
1: This is from the Dominican Republic.
4: Now, she is a barkentine, I believe. Yes.
1: What does that mean?
4: Barkentine is the square rig in the front, right? That foremast is a square rig. You see the yard arms across. And the rest of it, though, is a schooner. So you got, it's often called a bark schooner. The mainmast and the mizzen are fore and aft rigged.
3: And one of the newer ships we're going to see today was launched in 2009, acquired by the Dominican Republic. But this is her first visit to New York.
1: Oh,
3: so
1: welcome.
3: Imagine, welcome to New York, as I believe Taylor says. There, I did it again.
1: SG, look what we are getting overhead.
3: Oh, wow.
2: So here is the bomber force, the United States Air Force. So three aircraft. You see the B-2 up front, the B-1 to the left, and, of course, the workhorse, the B-52, has been around longer than I have, flying missions for the United States Air Force, the trifecta of bomber aircraft for the United States Air Force.
3: That's the stealth bomber, right?
2: The front one, the skinny one.
3: Yeah, it's just
2: the flying.
3: See, I don't know if I've ever seen one in real life. That's pretty cool.
1: During my F-18 flyover a few weeks ago, we were actually next to one of those.
2: Oh, cool.
1: I mean, it is a sight to behold up close.
3: And as mentioned, the Juan Bautista Cambiaso of the Dominican Republic, one of the newer ships that we're going to see today, is coming right behind us pretty soon here. Pretty, pretty ship, 108 feet tall. It's one of the smaller ones, just 54 crew members, Don.
4: Yeah, she's only 100 feet. Interesting story behind her. She was originally built in Bulgaria. She was, I guess, for the Black Sea, right? And she is, as I said before, a bark schooner. She's a barkentine, is the other way of saying that. She is named for the hero of the DR, who defeated the Haitian Navy in the Battle of Tortuguero, its war of independence from Haiti in 1844. Very historic for these folks. I was mentioning yesterday that we rolled up next to that in the launch that I was taking from the Eagle, and it was very sweet. All those guys coming to the side to say hi to their fellow countrymen who was driving our boat.
1: Savannah, you just mentioned that this is her maiden voyage to the Big Apple. She picked a great time to come. Not just America's birthday. She had Taylor and Travis's wedding last night.
3: The World Cup.
1: The World Cup is here. The Nixon Five.
4: Oh, my gosh.
1: What a great time for Juan Bautista Cambiaso.
3: Get a good slice, and it's a perfect trip.
1: Yeah, there's more from the sea, more from the sky in just a few minutes. But as we head to break now, check out this incredible view of it all. This is from our camera high up the edge. This is high up at the edge here in New York City. A very special edition of Today. Sail 4, right back after this.

0: And we are back now, back on America's 250th birthday with a grand parade of tall ships, and also, of course, this international aerial flyover as well. Admiral, what are we looking at?
1: Okay, right now going overhead, you've got a bunch of Air Force 860 Pave Hawks. Think you're a combat search and rescue mission. So our Air Force can fly anywhere, anytime, over any land space. They're the ones who are going to go get our pilots back if we need help.
2: Admiral, this is so impressive. This is like a pop quiz on every national and international aircraft, and you're doing great so far.
1: Luckily, we all fly the same helicopters. They're just made for different missions and stuff, so I get a built-in cheat sheet, maybe.
2: Well, it's absolutely beautiful. Picture-perfect day over southern tip of Manhattan as we sit here on Governor's Island right off the tip of Manhattan. And, of course, reflecting on America's 250th birthday, the Declaration of Independence signed in 1776 on this day. And what do we see now, Admiral?
1: Okay, looking overhead here, we got the United Arab Emirates flight demonstration team. Wow. And they're flying the smoke of the red, white, and blue in honor of the nation's 250th. And looking quite professional going by.
0: That is just beautiful.
2: Wow.
0: That is just beautiful.
1: Yeah, their Air Force is looking good there.
0: Red, white, and blue right above Lady Liberty. I mean, it's just...
2: As Craig was mentioning before, I mean, the formations are so tight when you're thinking about 5-6 aircraft in that close quarters, and how they managed to pull that off is just incredible. That's the talent of these pilots.
1: They truly are like a professional sports team. The way they prepare, brief, rehearse, and then perform the mission is equitable to like a pro sports team. They are that good.
2: Right there. The beautiful trail of red, white, and blue that the Jets left. And of course, it's like the new and old, and then this magnificent tall ship as well.
3: There you go.
2: I think that's why we all got up this morning.
1: Yeah, there's another shot of the UAE going by.
3: When we were on the Eagle down in Baltimore, these guys were working out, the Blue Angels over us, doing practice maneuvers.
1: Yeah, and so that's a great point, is before any air show, this is a flyby, but an air show, they're going to rehearse it two or three times just in that city because of all the land points and that you have to get your mark.
0: Right, we see it here, three more.
1: Okay, here you got to see our U.S. Air Force F-22 and two F-16 side-by-side demonstrating the Air Force's fighter capability.
0: That's your brother's.
2: My brother flew the F-16 for 25 years in the military, so I'm glad we're getting to the Need for Speed portion of the flyover. We're going to get to see some great jets. Pull some G's right over here.
1: Well, I call it the Sound of Freedom.
2: Yeah. So,
1: whatever your buzzword is.
0: The Sound of Freedom.
3: Where do they go after they're finished? They just keep going to...
1: Oh, they're going to come back. We had
2: go to Disneyland.
1: the bed down at all the airports, you know, extending all the way back to New Jersey, et cetera, is where they all took off from. And a lot of them are just going to head back to D.C. for a further air show.
2: Well, we've got the Guayas on top here, the pride of Ecuador, as mentioned, sister ship to Gloria, who we saw a few moments ago, more than 350,000 miles traveled. And we've seen a couple times, we've taken some shots of what they call a figurehead at the front of the ship, and this one is special, Don, isn't it?
3: Yeah, it's the Andean condor, which is Ecuador's national bird. It's right
0: it is.
3: On their coat of arms. Oh, that's a beauty. Yeah, right there. We've got an eagle on the front of ours, so yeah, it's a commonly done thing. One of the largest flying birds on Earth, a wingspan of 10.5 feet. The Guayas is related, as we said, to the previous ship that had gone through. Which one was that?
2: Gloria.
3: Gloria, thank you.
2: I'm paying attention to this class.
0: It's also significant that this ship was launched the same year that America turned 200.
3: There you go.
0: It's 1976.
3: And that's new in the tall ship business. That's amazing. See, she's steel-hulled. That's often misunderstood. Most of these are steel-hulled ships.
2: We've got Douglas Brinkley, our historian, along with us watching all of this, and I'm sure ooing and aahing along with the rest of us. But Douglas, we also, as we do look at this show of military might and maritime might, we also want to talk about what brings us together on this day, the Declaration of Independence and the American Revolution.
4: Well, of course, and people are gathering in Philadelphia right now, the Constitution Center, going to see the Liberty Bell, Independence Hall, and all the cities of the original 13 colonies. You know, this happens to be really New York and New Jersey right now, but it's really the United Nations. Of course, the UN's on Manhattan Island, but to see these tall ships with their flags and the beauty of the vessels and their craftsmanship, it's just absolutely stunning. And it's, I'm thinking it's stealing the show of what America 250 is. There have been some people looking at the National Mall when we're doing the great, you know, kind of county fair there. But due to the heat and some technical problems, it hasn't been quite what it's thought. But the coverage that NBC here is doing and the aerial shots and the beauty of the mast and the flags and the fact that they will be by the Hudson River, which is the great original river of America from the Adirondacks to New York Harbor. And I can't help but just be stunned at the beauty of the backdrop and recall. Once again, the tall ships are stealing the show. They stole it in 1976 for the bicentennial, and they've done it again now. This is the event. Just look at that with the Statue of Liberty. And it reminds us that we're not alone in the world. It's not U.S. versus everybody, but countries love us. We cooperate in matters of, you know, naval affairs and military affairs in general. So just whoever came to join us from around the world, it's really special, like Ecuador. Right now, it's good to remember that we've got these, that the Navy can engage in soft power events like this, and so many are willing to come and say, "Happy birthday, America."
0: And we also just, Admiral, as Douglas Brinkley was debriefing there, we saw the last of the flyovers, I'm told.
1: Okay, yeah, we just got to see four different flights of tactical jet aircraft from our Spanish partners. We just got to see some F-35s from the Netherlands came over as well. So, you know, the Joint Strike Fighter is used by a great many nations.
2: We've got a few more coming, but that's the thing about those jets. They go by fast.
1: They sure do.
2: The ships are slow, and they savor their moment, yeah. And the jets say, you blink and you'll miss them.
1: So here you're getting a look at United States Marine Corps, two F-35s and two F-18s from our Marine Corps brothers and sisters.
2: You're playing.
1: Yep.
0: That F-18 is a beautiful aircraft.
1: Okay.
0: Folks, we are just getting started here. Just getting started. We are going to continue our coverage of Sail Forth on America's 250th birthday. Look at that. Look at that red, white, and blue. We'll be right back.
5: Hey, good evening. I'm Tom Yamas in Washington. We are coming on the air to bring you an update on the July 4th celebration out of Washington, D.C., right where we are. Thousands evacuated from the National Mall. The event there pushed back by severe weather and the crowd now sheltering in place. I want to bring in NBC's Gary Grumbach, who's inside the Ronald Reagan building where people are sheltering. We see those families all standing by there behind you. Are there any updates yet, Gary, on when people are going to be allowed back onto the National Mall?
6: Hey there, Tom. Yeah, the home of the EPA, part of the FBI, and Customs and Border Protection is now home to hundreds of people here in the Ronald Reagan building, sitting around with no real guidance as to when things are going to open up, if things are going to open up back on the National Mall. Folks I talk to here come from all over the country.